0: Rober. Ben, are you a fantasy football player? Do you play in one league, two leagues, three leagues? Do you play fantasy?
1: No, I haven't played since 2014.
0: Okay, got it. Well, then this doesn't affect you. I apologize. If you're like me, I'm in three leagues. I'm actually, I just got invited to a fourth league, as a matter of fact, earlier today. So I'm kind of looking forward to that. But your fantasy draft, if you wait like you're supposed to, is Monday or Tuesday. We don't get a Wednesday to draft this year because the first game of the year, which is Seahawks Patriots, it's not Rams and Niners from Australia. The first game is Seahawks Patriots from Seattle. That's the opening game, the rematch of the Super Bowl, which I'm shocked that that's a thing because the game itself wasn't very good and I don't want to see a rematch of that, but whatever, I'm excited. And then the next game is the 49ers and the Rams from Melbourne, Australia. For us, that'll be on Thursday, but in Australia, that game is on a Friday. So we don't get a Friday night game. We don't get Saturday, obviously. That's the college slate. And then Sunday, we kick it off. Let's go. So your fantasy draft has to be Labor Day night or the day after, which I have two at the same time. And I hate that. I absolutely hate it. But we're pressed on time because of that Australia game. And we've talked a lot about the Los Angeles Rams, and we've talked about Aaron Donald and Miles Garrett, and we'll get to more of that later on. But the other team that they're playing, it's a great rivalry. The Niners and the Rams has been really fun because you got McVay, and you got Shanahan, and you got Stafford, and you got Purdy, and you got Christian McCaffrey, and you got Kyren Williams, who's been real good in the last 3 years, and you got the receivers and all this stuff going on. And I know that if you're going to say, hey, rank the NFC West, I think right now, based on the odds, wouldn't be dumb to say Rams, Seahawks, Niners. Sorry, Cardinals. Rams, Seahawks, Niners, or if you want to go with the Super Bowl champs and give them the credit they're not getting from the odds makers, you would go Seahawks, Rams, Niners. And I'm, with all due respect to our friends who are San Francisco 49ers fans, I mean, the injuries and the age of your receivers and your goofy ass off season. What is going on in San Francisco? It's been weird, right? Like straight up odd. And the regular season ended really weird. Now, if you remember back, and maybe you don't, Niners fans, I'm sure you do. The Niners season last year ended in a 41-6 loss. 41-6. They lost to the Seattle Seahawks in the wild card round. And the worst part about that game, along with losing, was George Kittle tearing his Achilles. Now, Kittle had been banged up for a lot of the year. And the all-world tight end, finally, you know, after all the injuries, one more biggie and it sucks. Kittle tore his Achilles in that one. And then the offseason got really, really weird, right? Like, there was the Kyle Shanahan car crash. That we're still, like, I still don't believe the explanation. That's just me. I'm just a guy. But he was apparently on his phone in a self-driving car. He dropped his phone, and then somehow the car, whether he hit the button or the steering wheel or whatever, when he was trying to reach back for it back here, the car veered into the oncoming lane and hit a girl, hit a woman driving, a young, I think he was 21, up in Northern California. And he had a broken nose, a broken hand, concussion, facial wounds that needed 40 stitches, broken ribs. Like, he was messed up from the accident. And we didn't see him for a while. And, you know, a database error. Remember, it was her fault. Database error. They blamed her, and then we find out from Shanahan. And there's, I still think that there's some shadiness, some cloudiness over all of that. You know, the Palo Alto Police Department is not letting anyone get any more information. So that, I think, has been swept under the rug. The Brandon Ayuk stuff has been goofy. You know, the wide receiver, Brandon Ayuk, he wants out. He wanted to go play with the Washington Commanders, wanted to play with his guy. He wanted to go play with Jaden Daniels in D.C. I don't think anybody in D.C. wants Brandon Ayuk and his weird videos that he was putting up. You know, just the insane stuff that he was saying about John Lynch, the GM, and Kyle Shanahan. I mean, this is a guy who signed a mega deal in 2024, tore his ACL, missed rehab, voided guarantees, disappeared, was put on the reserve, left team list. He spent the offseason blasting the 49ers, who control his life. Okay? So they sign, Mike Evans. It's like, okay, cool. Pearsall and Evans. Nope. Ricky Pearsall goes down with a knee injury. He's on IR. He's done for the season. So then people are bringing up the electronic substation. Scientists have disputed the theory that aligning electromagnetic fields weaken players' tendons and ligaments. The Niners are known for one thing in this era. Well, two things. One, being good with a good head coach, and two, injuries. And unfortunately, they've suffered so many significant injuries that it just seems to happen again and again. And I think it's hilarious. The scientists are like, no, that doesn't happen. This is not the reason for it. But John Lynch is having an investigation, trying to figure out essentially everything that could be affecting his player's health, including an electronic substation. So let's see here. We got through the Kittle injury, Ayuk, Pearsall, substation, Kyle Shanahan. They brought in Deebo Samuel, the Doc Rivers of the National Football League, living off of one great year in the NFL. They got a really old couple of wide receivers over there. They got a really old running back who's still a top 10 running back in this league as of right now. You know, there's some age over there in San Francisco. They got a really old left tackle who they paid this offseason in Trent Williams. You got guys coming off major injury like Fred Warner. I still think the Niners are going to be a playoff team, and if things go the right way, they could be right there with the Seahawks and the Rams. And then there's the Jed York thing. So Jed York, who owns the San Francisco 49ers, got popped for arranging sex with a hooker, communicating with an online advertisement, and it was all part of a prostitution sting. What's Jed York's net worth? Let me look that up real quick. Jed York net worth is... How rich is Jed York? He has a net worth of $500 million. Kind of low, right? Like, you would think that the owner of the Niners would be worth at least $1 billion, but he's worth half a billion. He got popped trying to pay $140. $140 for a hooker. $140? Like, you ever seen The Wolf of Wall Street? Ben Strober, our producer. Ben, have you seen The Wolf of Wall Street?
1: Nope.
0: Okay. Art Martinez, have you seen The Wolf of Wall Street?
2: Yes, I have.
0: You know when they're talking about the ladies they would bring in, there were three different levels of lady? You remember that, when they were bringing in the prostitutes into the office in that film? $140 hooker for a guy worth half $1 billion kind of feels like one of the lower end ones that Leo DiCaprio was bringing into that movie.
2: He's slumming.
0: They really, in Ohio of all places, which is weird because that's where another guy who got popped for a sexual deviancy, Deshaun Watson. Anyway, I'm not comparing the two. Can't do that. So York faced charges of engaging in prostitution, possessing criminal tools, before pleading no contest to a reduced disorderly conduct charge. He got a day in jail, credited for time served, and $1,150 in fines. That's what happens when you're rich, by the way. You get to do all that. The legal matter has been resolved. The Niners have declined any further comment. Yada, yada, yada, yada, yada. So we got a football game to actually talk about, right? We have an actual NFL football game to be talking about. We got the Niners after this weird offseason of all that stuff. The offseason from... Oh, and there was the guy that has been impersonating a 49ers wide receiver. The guy that got the money at like $1.6 million out of women that he somehow duped into giving him money for impersonating being a wide receiver on the San Francisco 49ers. Just like, this should be a Netflix show. The Niners 2026 offseason. You start it from the moment that George Kittle's Achilles explodes, and then you go throughout this season. That's what Mike Wickett here, Westwood One Sports, that's what we need. the 2026 49ers offseason. Side note, Ben Strober, you have homework. You have to watch The Wolf of Wall Street, all right? That's your new homework assignment. Get that done before. Yes, it's so good. It's Scorsese. It's great.
2: Good movie.
0: Yeah.
1: I've got too many things to watch already.
0: No. Whatever your next thing is, cancel it. Tell your girlfriend you're watching The Wolf of Wall Street. Trust me,
1: Mike,
0: the opening.
1: It's football season, dude. You have to wait.
0: There's no football on right now. There's a Cubs game on Sunday Night Baseball. All right? There's no football. You got 3 days to get this done. Trust me, your wife will really like the opening scene. All right? It's really good. It's really good. Back to the Niners. They've got so much going on, so many injuries. Their head coach, Kyle Shanahan, is just trying to figure out, you know, where these guys are at before they leave for Australia.
3: You know, we got to evaluate sooner than later. I mean, there's just guys that are going to be close, guys like Mikel. I mean, guys like Kittle are taking a step back. Want to see how Bosa does in these practices and stuff. So there are guys who are healthy and doing good, but are they ready to get back and play right away? And that's why, you know, we have these mandatory 3 days off right now. But when we get back, we have those 2.5 days before we get on the plane. In those 2.5 days, we'll see our practice schedule. We'll at least get 2 big ones in, maybe a possible third.
0: Okay, so by the way, you may have heard him say that Kittle has taken a step back. He did not mean like Kittle's injury, because Kittle was activated this week. He was practicing finally this week. He did not mean, I did some digging, he did not mean like, oh, there's an injury setback. He's getting a step back, meaning he's closer to being George Kittle. Does that make sense? Everybody on the same page? They're all right. They're okay. Make sure everybody's on the same page. All right. So more from Kyle Shanahan. They're going to Australia. There's one thing I know that coaches love more than anything. Football coaches love routine. They don't like the late game on Sunday. They don't like Monday Night Football because they lose a day getting ready. They hate Thursday games. I don't think they like the Wednesday games that pop up. All right. It's cool to play on Thanksgiving, but NFL coaches trying to win as many regular season games as they can, they want to play 1 o'clock Eastern games or 1 o'clock in their time zone or noon in their time, whatever it is. They want to play the early game every single week. That's what coaches want to do. They don't want Sunday Night Football. They don't want Monday Night Football. They don't want to go to Australia. And you're like, wicked. What do you mean? Kyle Shanahan sure loves going to Australia. Well, he was asked by my guy, Grant Cohn, who covers the Niners for SI, about the excitement level of going to play down under.
4: The Australia trip's about a week away. How excited are you to make that trip?
5: Try and get me in trouble.
0: That's fantastic.
4: The Australia trip's about a week away. How excited are you to make that trip?
5: Try and get me in trouble. I mean, I'm just hoping our team's healthy enough and has the time to get there. Those are the challenges of it, to get there, to prepare for it. You know, guys still trying to recover to get there, the plane flight and things like that. But once you do get there and stuff, we're going to have fun playing in another country. And it's going to be a cool atmosphere, things like that. That'll all be good. But right now I'm just thinking of the challenges of getting our team ready for those 3.5 hours.
0: Yeah. So just the beginning of that, they don't love these games in Germany. They don't love the games in Mexico City. They don't love the games in Australia. These coaches absolutely hate it. They hate it. The Niners are leaving much earlier, a couple of days ahead of the Rams, to get into Australia. And Kyle Shanahan was asked why they're leaving so early.
5: I mean, I would love to just show up the day before and just play, but I'm not the best when it comes to the science and everything on that stuff. So you ask people who have done it a number of times, you ask people who study it, you take all their opinions in. We've been strongly recommended. You know, when you got a 19-hour flight and a 16-hour something difference, I forgot because I haven't asked since we were making these decisions, but it's a big adjustment on the body. So the recommendation for everybody has been to tell us when to go, and it's made a lot of sense, and I know how our players feel also. I was a little bit on the fence. Science wasn't what I was reported on, and our players weren't at all, so that helped me get off the fence.
0: So you've got the Niners are leaving a week before the game. So they're going to leave on Thursday or Wednesday. Wednesday, Thursday, international dateline. You know what I mean? The Rams are leaving and may not get there until Tuesday or Wednesday. You know what a day ahead of time. The Niners are leaving much earlier than the Los Angeles Rams. And to me, that's probably the smart move. I mean, I think, I don't know. I've never been to Australia. I've never been on a flight that long, but they are leaving that early. And it wouldn't have been a press conference after the off season from hell without hearing what Kyle Shanahan's thoughts were on Jed York.
5: I got to talk to Jed the last 2 days and today. Obviously, it's a very tough situation. Views for the organization going forward are is the same as usual. I mean, there won't be any difference in that. But I know it's extremely fresh. I think it's a very, very personal situation. I got a lot of respect for Jed. I got a lot of respect for Danielle. Their family does mean a lot to me. So I'm like, with it being this personal, I'm trying as hard as I can to keep it that way. So
2: what was your message to the guys today? What was that?
5: I don't need much of a message to the guys. I think that's kind of irrelevant to our guys.
0: Yeah, I really don't think Brock Purdy wakes up thinking about the LA Rams and Jed York and his $140 hookers. I really don't think he cares. You got to ask the question, obviously, and the relationship between Jed York and Kyle Shanahan. But I'm sure that Mike Evans doesn't roll out of bed and think, oh, getting ready for this Australia game. Oh, yeah, my team's owner had that $140 hooker. How's that going to affect the way I play against Trent McDuffie? I don't think it has anything to do with it. I did mention the Brandon Ayuk stuff. He wanted to go to Washington. It doesn't sound like it's been a real great camp for the Washington Commanders, with or without Ayuk there. We're going to go to D.C. coming up next. We'll talk to Ben Standing. Writes a Substack covering the Commanders called Last Man Standing. I think Jaden Daniels threw one pass in the preseason. Is this offensive line without Laremy Tunsil going to be better? New OC, new DC, a lot of questions about the Washington Commanders, and we're going to answer those coming up next on Westwood One Sports.
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1: Hanging out here on a Sunday night. 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Do it. It was cut down day, about a week and a half out from the start of the NFL season, and we were just talking about Brandon Ayuk and his want to go to the Commanders. That did not happen here in the offseason, but there are a lot of questions surrounding the Washington Commanders, and it's time to bring in Ben Standig. Check out his Substack, Last Man Standig, covering the Washington Commanders. Ben, appreciate the time. Thanks for coming on. This is your second appearance, so you know how coaches say you make your biggest improvement from week one to week two. We expect great things.
2: Well, I'm gonna let you down on that one, but I appreciate the I appreciate the reps all the same. I'm gonna do my best to stay on your 53.
1: Ben, I am not a football expert. I'm a guy with a microphone. I have opinions, but when you're breaking in a new offensive line, a new offensive coordinator, and your quarterback got hurt last year several times, does a preseason of 0-for-1 with a sack instill a lot of confidence in the Commander faithful?
2: No, it does not. Obviously it's the conundrum that every team has around the league. You know, how much do you use your starters, particularly the quarterbacks, in, you know, these games that are important from a rep perspective, but it's not, you know, it doesn't matter. It doesn't count in the standings. So how do you weigh that? And, you know, I think it was important for Washington to try to get Jaden Daniels and the starters out there because, you know, I think last year, a lot went wrong last year, injuries included. They did start 3-2 last year, but it felt like from like a energy kind of way that they maybe were slow out of the gate. And so that was Dan Quinn talked all summer, going back to spring. He wants a competitive camp, and then they get out there and the offense plays three snaps in one game, and the defense in the same game only played two, in part because they scored a touchdown on the second play. So five snaps essentially from the quasi first team, you know, both sides. That it's almost like, why bother, I guess? And I think that is tough. And then when you factor in that their center, Nick Allegretti, who was switching positions from guard, gets hurt on the first day of camp, basically almost doesn't play at all the rest of camp. The guy you had working with Jaden Daniels almost the entire camp, Julian Good-Jones, who was a practice squad player the last 3 years, he was one of the guys cut today, and I don't think he's like coming back to the 53, maybe the practice squad. So just that alone, the center situation, the position right in front of the quarterback, who, like you said, gets hurt, unfortunately, is a massive question right now. So it's just one of many questions they have. The good news is they have a lot of weapons now on offense between McLaurin and Diggs, Chigakonkwo, Bill Kroski-Merritt, you know, but the line is always a problem. They lost Tunsil, and there's a lot of other questions to go along with that.
1: I don't know how much you're able to see in camp. Some reporters, some teams allow reporters to see more, so forgive me for not knowing, but how has Jaden Daniels looked in camp and in these shared practices? Does he look good, or should we be worried about this guy?
2: No, he's looked pretty good. I thought the first couple days of camp, his accuracy seemed to be a bit off, and you're just like, what's going on here? But I think it was just working out the kinks. From that point on, in practices, and then in the first joint practice that they had with Miami, he looked pretty lights out. Again, it's easy for to say, when the quarterback's not getting hit, and even when he gets pressured, you know, it's that they let the play go on anyway, the coaches, you know, so you can't always say for sure what would have been a real play or what would have been a sack. But he has looked pretty sharp out there. He's looked comfortable working under center, which is something he didn't do his first 2 years. They're actually going to a huddle now as opposed to just going pretty much no huddle the last couple of years. So there's some adjustments to make. New offensive coordinator and David Blau is a first-time coordinator. So there's adjustments, but Jaden Daniels did look pretty good. That said, it's not even that he looked bad last year. It's just that the injuries kind of messed everything up and put, you know, a lot of fear into the hearts and minds of the fan base. And that's not going to change anytime soon. Every time he gets under pressure, it's like watching your kid run into traffic or something, right? So there's still going to be concerns, but he looks fine. I think that whatever national conversation about him dipping, I think, is overstated. I can't argue against the injury concerns, though, until, you know, it's proven otherwise.
1: You know, last year you said they started out 3-2. Bill Belichick famously did not care about the month of September. But when it comes to the Commanders, because it is a 17-game season, so it's a little bit longer than it was before. But when it comes to the Commanders, out of the gate, man, at Philly, at Dallas, two road division games. This isn't Miami and the Raiders that they're getting here. You go down two games that early, Ben, I got to feel like there could be a little panic setting in D.C.
2: Well, and it even goes beyond that, because the third game, while it's at home, it's against the Super Bowl champion Seattle Seahawks. Then they go to London to play the Colts. Then it's another division game against the Giants. Then they fly to San Francisco on a Monday night to play the 49ers. Then a bye week, and then it's the Eagles and the Rams.
1: Oh my gosh!
2: Yeah. So, it's not even just that it's potential 0-2. It's that, well, they have nothing easy coming up behind them. If they can somehow get to like 3-5, even, I mean, obviously, hopefully it's better, but if they could at least be, say, 3-5 after that stretch I just said, the schedule does soften on paper. Obviously, we all understand that these things could change in any direction, the schedule, but like it softens over the second half of the year. But that start is daunting. And, you know, like the last week or two of the summer here, it just has not gone their way. Obviously, you know, it's not that like losing 41-3 in a preseason game with nothing but like third stringers in there matters, but there's something to be said for the lack of like energy, the lack of the functional display, you know, too many penalties, things like that. That doesn't bode well, because all these guys have been practicing, you know, for weeks here, so it's definitely concerning if they don't come out hot. And again, we're sitting here, they've got big-time questions on the interior part of the offensive line, and the first two games, you're getting Jalen Carter, Jordan Davis with Philly, Quinnen Williams with Dallas, Rashawn Gary. So, you know, their weakest spot is going to get tested right off the bat. You know, I think they've made a lot of other improvements on defense, and hopefully, yeah, we haven't even discussed, like, Adafi Owe and Kalavon Chase on two of their big signings to help the defense get younger faster. They've missed the last couple weeks with injuries. Now, they haven't told us how significant it is. Maybe it's not, but that's also another variable here. Like, one of these guys are going to get back. Also, their top cornerback, Trey Amos, broke his leg essentially in week 10 last year, barely played in training camp after hurting his ankle. Now he got put on the IR designated to return list, and he's out at least the first month. So their cornerback situation is pretty thin right now as well. So it's a lot going on here, to say the least.
1: Ben Standig joining us. You can check out his Substack on the Commanders, Last Man Standing. I'm Mike Wickett here, Westwood One Sports. And I was going to ask you more about the defense, but man, this was a bad defense last year. One of the worst in the National Football League, now riddled with injury. I know they were old last year, but you mentioned getting, you know, younger and quicker. Aside from these injuries, are they going to be better than the 32nd ranked defense in the NFL?
2: I think the answer to that is pretty definitively yes, but don't old takes expose me if they
1: I'm writing this one down, Ben. We're putting you on Twitter.
2: Yeah. But it's not like they have to be like the 15th best defense for this to be successful if the offense with Jaden Daniels can do their thing like we saw in 2024. The first like half of camp, the defense was great. They were winning most of the practices. I mean, Miami's not a very good team. We all get that. But, like, they were dominant in that joint practice against the Dolphins. But it's, like, right after that, though, is when Owe and Chaisson went out with some injuries. They lost Johnny Newton, a third-year defensive tackle. You know, depth kind of thing at this point. He's out for pretty much the season, it looks like. I mentioned Trey Amos, their cornerback. So, on paper, like, they should be better. But, again, then you start looking – depth is a little thinner at some spots, and we don't know exactly when these guys are getting back. They also have Dorrance Armstrong, who was easily their best defensive lineman last year. You know, he had one of the better pass rush seasons among defensive ends in the league, but then he gets hurt in week 7 and out for the year. He's come back and is looking better, but he's also now being suspended for week 1 by the league, so they won't have him in the opener either. Once he's available and the other two guys are ready, that's a pretty impressive pass rush trio. You still have Jerron Payne in the middle. So there's a lot to like, but yeah, until they get out there, we'll have to see. We just haven't seen it for the last couple of weeks. That's part of the rub.
1: What's your expectation win total for this squad? You mentioned that brutal schedule in the first 2 months of the season. What do you think this team's going to do with the injuries and the offensive line and all that kind of stuff when you wrap it up and you have that crystal ball, Ben? Commanders win total.
2: Yeah. So, like, when training camp opened and I'm asked this question, I was like, you know, they're in the bucket that a lot of half the league is in, right, where it's like, it, depending on whether the field goal hits the upright, that's good or bad for them. The referee calls pass interference on somebody late in the game. Is that good or bad for them? The injuries, you know, things like that. They're in that 7 to 10 win range. Okay. But then they lose Laremy Tunsil, and that immediately to me lowers the ceiling for this offense. And then, you know, we just talked about some of the injuries and, you know, it's two first year coordinators on both sides of the ball, et cetera. So I'm probably sort of in that 7 to 8 win range. I'm trying not to let the last couple weeks of camp and preseason mess with my head too much because, again, most of the guys who are out there are just not going to be part of the season. But at the same time, it does leave a bad taste. So I'm sort of in that 7 to 8 win group. If Jaden Daniels is healthy all year, then that number could absolutely go up. And I would expect that it probably would. And I do think the defense will be better. But, you know, I'm a big offensive line guy. If you don't have an offensive line, you don't have anything. And that offensive line is a huge question right now across the board. And they're very thin, even if all the starters are available. So I'll say in that 7 to 8 win range. But at the same point, I think the NFC East is fairly open this year. So it wouldn't stun me if they were a team that could make it up and say to second place. But it's just hard to right now with some of the questions to easily kind of make that claim.
1: Feels like, Ben, you're going to have a lot to write about, even in the next week and a half before the season kicks off and throughout the entire NFL slate. Thank you for coming on, my friend. You did much better in the second time around than the first time. So well done. You got the assignment correct.
2: Wow, I appreciate that. I need all the confidence I can get here. So thank you. Thank you so much for that. I appreciate you having me on.
1: Take care. Ben Standing on Twitter and X at Ben Standing. Check out his Substack on the Commanders Last Man Standing. You talk about a brutal start to the year. Again, if you miss that schedule, for a team that has got injuries up and down, their defense was so bad last year. Jaden Daniels with the elbow and the everything. They've got, you know, McLaurin, who's over 30. They brought in Stephon Diggs, who's over 30. They brought in Rashad White. He's banged up. Bill Kroski Merritt has got a banged up injury right now. And they open at Philly, at Dallas. What a brutal first two games. Then Seattle. Then they play in London against Indiana Jones and the Colts. Then they get the New York Giants. That's a divisional game. That should be a win, but it's a divisional game. And then they go to the Niners. And then they get a bye. And then they have Philly and the Rams. And then they go to New York to play the Giants. And then it's Cincinnati. Woo-hoo-hoo! Brutal stretch for Dan Quinn's Washington Commanders. All right, coming up, Aaron Donald speaks. He's at the podium right now. We're going to hear what he has to say about coming back to the L.A. Rams. If you missed the big news, Aaron Donald officially out of retirement. 1 year, $20 million. He's speaking to the media in L.A. right now. You'll hear him coming up next. You're on Westwood One Sports.
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1: We will go to L.A. shortly to hear from Rams head coach Sean McVay and the newly unretired Aaron Donald as they're having their press conference right now. And I got to tell you, just by looking at Aaron Donald, we're getting the audio ready for you. Dude looks big. Dude just looks ready. Man, he's 35 years old. He looks still like he can go and rip down a tree. Like, this is a big-looking dude. So we'll have that for you when we can get it set. But Aaron Donald back with the Rams. We'll get your calls in on that a little bit later on in the show. We took a lot in the first hour. But he and Myles Garrett, going to be a wreck. Going to be wrecking stuff out there in the NFC West. Thanks again to Ben Standing. You can check out his Substack on the Washington Commanders called Last Man Standing on Twitter at Ben Standing. Now, again, I'm Mike Wickett. I am live in Des Moines, Iowa. That's where I broadcast from. Our producer, Ben Strober, is in Washington, D.C., and he's a lifelong D.C. sports fan. Ben, just listening to Ben Standing, who just joined us, it sounds like it is a brutal time to be a Washington Commanders fan.
2: Look, and I'll say, for being 2 years removed from an NFC championship game and having what everybody believes is a franchise quarterback on the roster in Jaden Daniels, the vibes around the fan base, I think, are maybe the lowest I've seen in a long, long time. I think they were pretty bad in the final year of Ron Rivera just because of how the roster was constructed at that point in time. But we're nearing similar areas of that here now in this new regime with Dan Quinn and Adam Peters, just because of the way the center position was neglected the entire offseason. They went through the majority of camp with a guy named Julian Good-Jones, who didn't even make the team, taking the majority of the first team center reps. And the number one thing that I think is bothersome to me about this, they're treating it the same way they treated Noah Brown, the wide receiver, last year, where he got hurt the first practice of camp, and they kind of did nothing about it, and they were just under the assumption that Noah Brown would come back, he'd be healthy, he'd play well. The second he got into a game, he got hurt again. And I think the same thing is probably going to happen with Nick Allegretti. I think he's okay when he is playing at the center position, but I'm not trusting that he is going to be healthy when he actually returns, because he's had two practices this entire training camp, and he got hurt in both of them. And they've done nothing about it. They did nothing about it in the offseason outside of cutting a pretty good center, in my opinion, in Tyler Biadasz. They pursued Tyler Linderbaum, didn't get him, and then they said, all right, we're good with what we have. I don't understand that plan.
1: Well, why would you need an offensive line when you have a quarterback who's got an injury history? Like, why? It feels like neglecting that is a terrible idea. At least they got him a weapon. Like, are people juiced for 30-something-year-old Terry McLaurin and 30-something-year-old Stephon Diggs?

0: but maybe in some of the most key ones, like in the secondary and now the offensive line, I'm very worried they're going to struggle, which could derail the whole season.
1: I look at the schedule, and I read it right before the break. They could be 2-8 in their first 10, and their only two wins could be over the Giants in their first 10 games. They get the Eagles, the Cowboys, the Seahawks, the Colts in London, the Niners out west. They get the Eagles a second time. They get the Rams. You know, they get the Bengals. Like, 2-8 could be legitimate out of this team.
0: I think they can get a win over Indianapolis. I think if they're going to steal any of the first three, it might be Philadelphia week one. I think there's a lot of questions about the Eagles and how good they'll be offensively with A.J. Brown being traded away. What version of Saquon Barkley are they going to get? Are they going to have 2024 where he went for 2,000 yards? Or is it going to be the more pedestrian version that they got in 2025? And also, Jalen Hurts has had a pretty bad training camp, if you've been following that. So maybe they could steal one of those games early in the season, but it feels like for Dan Quinn and Adam Peters, there should be more urgency right now. Like last year, I don't think you can just look at it as this kind of aberration because they had a bunch of guys on the IR and a lot of injuries that they battled and Daniels being hurt a lot of the year. I don't think you can view it right now. I think you got to be all systems go, and I don't know if they're taking it that way. Clearly, the preseason is not something Dan Quinn has prioritized as super serious throughout his career, even going back to his days in Atlanta. And that last one against Baltimore, albeit 41 guys out, they gave up 41 points. I guess the Ravens put up a point for every player the Commanders sat in that game.
1: Talking about the State of the Union, I guess, about D.C. sports, then not a lot of love for the Commanders. We're going to hear from Aaron Donald coming up at the top of the hour at about 11 minutes from right now. Everything Aaron Donald had to say, you're going to hear coming up in about 11 minutes. At least you have the Nationals, right? Aren't the Washington Nationals like a beacon of light in D.C.?
0: You know, I'm not going to take the bait. I'm not going to take the bait, Mike.
1: tell me about your Commanders or your Nationals season.
0: Well, the Nationals blew their 35th save of the season, which is two away from an MLB record. They got a month or so left to do that.
1: Brutal.
0: They're the second best run scoring offense in baseball, but they've blown 35 saves.
1: Woo.
0: So that kind of just tells you how their season is gone. They're still, I think, on the right path with this new group they've brought in, more focused on analytics because the ownership hasn't spent a lot of money over the last couple seasons. So they've taken kind of this Cleveland Guardians, Tampa Bay Rays approach to everything. And I think that's going to work out for them better than it was before under the previous regime, which did win them a World Series to the
1: yeah.
2: This copyrighted broadcast is presented by authority of the Las Vegas Aviators Baseball Club and the Commissioner's Office of Major League Baseball and is intended solely for the private, non-commercial use of our audience. Any publication, reproduction, retransmission, or other use of the descriptions or other accounts of this game without the express written consent of the Las Vegas Aviators is prohibited.
3: Las Vegas Aviators Baseball is on the air. Target is locked.
4: Las Vegas Aviators Baseball on AM 920 Raider Nation Radio is brought to you by America First Credit Union, Pulte Homes, STN Sports, Red Rock Casino Resort and Spa, Valley Health Systems, Laborers 872, and Credit One Bank, the official credit card of the Las Vegas Aviators. And now, let's go out to the ballpark. Here's 12-time Nevada Sportscaster of the Year, Russ Langer.
5: So very glad that you joined us on a gorgeous late, and I mean late, August evening at Las Vegas Ballpark. Russ Langer here along with Matt Neverett, and we'll be describing the action on radio and TV on the Silver State Sports and Entertainment Network. Tonight, it is the last game of the homestand, the last game of the series for the Aviators as they take on the Astros AAA team, the Sugarland Space Cowboys. And for the Las Vegas Aviators, they started off like gangbusters in this six-game series, winning the first four games. And not only did they win four, they really dominated. The only close game was the first game Tuesday, which was a 10-inning nail-biter that went down to a 6-5 Las Vegas victory and a walk-off wild pitch of all things. But then they won Wednesday night 11-5, Thursday night 13-8, and then they won 11-3. And then last night they lost 5-1 because Sugarland, a team with the number one pitching staff in the league, a pitching staff that had gotten turned inside out by a solid Aviator offense, suddenly became the Sugarland pitching staff. And the Aviators didn't hit many hard balls at all, and Sugarland won the ball game 5-1. Dallas Keuchel will try for his

0: first AAA win with the Aviators. He's 0-2 with a 7.36 ERA, but threw five respectable innings in game one of this series in that 10-inning game. And then Bruce Mayer, who is 1-1 with a 4.4 ERA. Bryce Matthew Mayer, who is from Washington, Missouri, went to the University of Missouri. He'll get the start, and the Astros like him very much. He's considered one of the better prospects in their stable of possible future stars. Our guest on this night, and he's also here to throw out a first pitch, Tony Melia, a local resident who is a Vietnam veteran, and he'll discuss his background and what makes the 250th birthday of America special to him. Tony Melia, our guest. That conversation coming up right after this.
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5: Before tonight's finale of this homestand and the series of the Sugarland Space Cowboys, we're visiting with military vet Tony Malia, who's also a big Aviators fan. And we're talking to Tony because this is the 250th anniversary of the birth of our nation, and we honor our military every night. Tony, good to see you. Glad to have you here.
6: Thank you very much. Nice being here.
5: Give us a little bit of a background about your military career in the service.
6: Okay. I was in the United States Army for 16 years, active Army and Reserve. I was deployed to Vietnam for 1 year, 71, 72. Then when I got out in 73 in the active Army, I went into the Reserve for 14 more years and then was deployed there to Wisconsin for the Cuban refugees for 1 year. I was with the MP POW camp.
5: Tell us first of all about your time, that time that you did spend in Vietnam, and what that was like.
6: Vietnam, I had a good duty station. Surprising, I took care of the Cobras and gunships for 1 year. I was their supply sergeant, so I'd be sure they have the engine, everything to keep them flying. So I had 150 units from all over the world that I was in charge of. So I was working out of a back of a tractor trailer computer with the NCR 500 computer. So my job was to input all the repair parts for the Hueys and gunships.
5: And what was it like for you to come back home?
6: Different. It was nice coming back home, but I missed some of my comrades that I didn't come back with me.
5: All right, we're talking with Tony Malia, who is an Aviator fan and a military veteran as well. Tony, when you're here at the ballpark in the middle of the game, they ask all military folks to stand and be recognized. What kind of feeling does that give you?
6: That's a great feeling that people do still honor the military for their sacrifice that they have done. So I'm really great that the community has really support the veterans here.
5: All right. And the 250th birthday of our nation, what does that mean to you?
6: It means a lot that the government has really honoring all the military's past, present, and futures. That's here, that their support, there's no words to describe it.
5: And finally, what advice would you give a young person who might be considering going into one of the branches of the military?
6: I will say is talk to a veteran first and get their opinion and ideals from them before you make your decision, because some of them may be not interested, but once you learn from the veterans, then you could go for your goals that you would like to go.
7: What do you like about being here at the ballpark?
6: I love being at the ballpark. Everybody's so friendly. It's almost a family atmosphere, so I can't complain at all.
7: Tony, it's a pleasure having you. Thanks for your service, and thanks very much for joining us today.
6: You're welcome. Thank you very much for having me here, and thank you, fans.
7: That's Vietnam vet Tony Melia, an aviator fan through and through. Our guest in the pregame show, Matt and Everett, will be back next with your starting lineups coming up next right after this.
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16: Is set with starting lineups before the final game of this one. Las Vegas trying to finish off 5 wins in 6 days against the visiting Sugarland Space Cowboys. Remember, these two sides will do battle next month outside of Houston, the final series of the regular season from the 15th through the 20th of September. First for Mickey Storey and the visiting Space Cowboys, who come into this one first place in the second half at 35-21. Trenton Brooks, the former aviator, leads off at first base with Pascal Ferreras batting behind him at shortstop. Joey Loperfido, the left-handed batting designated hitter tonight, batting third with Kevin Biggio, number four on the lineup, number four on the card as well at second base. Biggio in the series has a hit and a run scored in all 5 games. He's reached base in 10 consecutively. He also has at least one extra base hit in 4 games in a row here this week. Jake Myers, the center fielder, bats out of the 5-hole behind him with Zach DiCenzo at third base hitting 6th. Zach Cole, the right fielder, out of the 7-hole with Colin Price catching hitting 8th. And Lucas Spence, the left fielder, 4-for-13 this week with a homer and a double. Spence will round out the lineup. Bryce Mayer, the number 2 pitching prospect in the Astros organization, gets the start tonight. He is 1-1 with a 4-4 ERA in 14-plus innings over 3 starts at AAA. The right-hander has struck out 12 and walked 4. For the Aviators, in support of Denzel Clark, or rather Dallas Keuchel, it'll be Denzel Clark to lead off atop the lineup, serving as the DH. 4 out of 14 this week. He is 11 of 29 over this rehab assignment, coming back from a bum hamstring. Jared Dickey batting second, playing in right field defensively, with Cole Kahn in the 3-hole today, riding a 6-game hitting streak. Kahn, the switch hitting catcher. Joey Meneses cleaning up at first base, hitting 4th, with Brian Buelvas in a 10-game on-base streak, hitting 5th and center. Luke Mann, who's having a big week, suits it up at 3rd base tonight in his 10th game as an aviator. He'll hit 6th, with Jack Winkler, the second baseman, hitting 7th. Drew Swift, the shortstop, hitting 8th, and Colby Halter in left field, batting 9th. Dallas Keuchel, veteran left-hander and the former Cy Young Award winner, makes his 7th start as an aviator tonight. It's love at the ballpark, kids' night out with the specialty jerseys, and we'll be back with first pitch next in the series finale between the Aviators and the Space Cowboys.
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16: 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Game number 29 out of 30 in terms of our simulcast in 2026. Love of the ballpark tonight, kids' night out. The Aviators following Dallas Keuchel out onto the field wearing their specialty kids' night out uniforms. A dark blue number on the top with hand-drawn kids' drawings around the jerseys. They'll be auctioned off to charity after the game. Veteran left-hander Dallas Keuchel, 0-2 with the 7.36 ERA. Going up against the Sugar Land Space Cowboys tonight, who are wearing their road gray uniforms on top and on bottom. And Dallas looked as good as he's looked with Las Vegas in the opening game of the series, going five innings, throwing more than 90 pitches for the first time in his outing this year. And for Keuchel, he'll try for win number one. 0-2 at the 7.36 ERA. That's an earned run average he brought down considerably earlier on this week. Aviators finishing up this six-game set on a Sunday night. And with beautiful weather and light wind blowing out to right field, Dallas Keuchel warming up with his battery mate Cole Conn on the diamond. Here to get us started on play-by-play, it's Russ Langer.
21: And away we go. Love at the ballpark. And the Aviators certainly would love it if they can cap it with a win. That would give them 5 out of 6 wins in the series, and it would mean 5 out of 6 wins in back-to-back series, because they did it in Albuquerque, and it's not easy to win 5 out of 6 anywhere against anyone, and the Aviators are one win away from doing it in back-to-back series. So Keuchel, the 38-year-old, born New Year's Day 1988, limbering up right now, and he was our pregame guest yesterday. We had a very nice 7-minute chat with Dallas about a wide range of things, and he was talking about how you don't have to throw hard, you have to command your fastball, and he, you know, guys like him and Jamie Moyer and others have proven that time and again. We talked about Greg Maddux and his philosophy and how Keuchel's ideas about how to set hitters up and get them out are parallel in many ways. Fastball, strike one call, and the first pitch of the game, we're underway. 88 miles an hour. 0-1. Trenton Brooks, 257, 4 homers and 30 batted. And had a nice chat with Trenton today. Chatted with Brooksy downstairs. The pitch, and that breaking ball is outside. 1-1, the count on Trenton Brooks. Oh, Brooks commenting that, as everyone really knows, that a lot tougher to hit in Sugar Land than it is here, but he's hit everywhere. Sacramento, El Paso, here's the wind. Keuchel with a 1-1 now. And a breaking ball grounded to the right side. Second baseman is taken and thrown to Keuchel covering. That's Winkler on the pickup and the throw, and that's a very nice 4-1 put out. Jack Winkler going way to his left toward the foul line onto the outfield grass to grab it. Meneses took himself out of the play by trying to get the ball. Keuchel covered, a 4-1 put out. One out for Pascanel Ferreras. Valley Health System defensive setup. Joey Meneses at first. Jack Winkler is at second. The shortstop, Drew Swift, and at third base, Luke Mann. Colby Halter in left. Brian Buelvas in center. Stationed in right field, Jared Dickey. Cole Kahn catching for Dallas Keuchel. One out, nobody on, and we're underway in the top of the first inning. The windup and the pitch to Ferreras. Line drive into center field. That's in there for a base hit. Buelvas fires it back in. Again, he's out there in center field. Denzel Clark is playing, but as we talked about in the lineup portion of the pregame show, Denzel is DHing in this game. And Ferreras, the leading hitter on the team in terms of average, blisters one into center field for a single. One on, one out for Lo Perfido. That's Ferreras' eighth hit in the series in 20 at-bats. Plate umpire is Alex Shears. First base ump is Darius Gani. Tom O'Neill's the other ump. The runner goes. The pitch is a ball. Throw to second. Good throw, and he is out from here to Henderson. What a throw by Cole Kahn down there to Drew Swift. And Ferreras is gunned down, and there was a wide gap between Ferreras and the bag when the ball hit Drew Swift's glove. You can't make a better throw than that. Cole Kahn was stolen on a few times when he first got here. But I tell you what, that was a terrific throw right there. Ferreras has five steals. He's now been caught five times. Two outs. And the fastball at 89 is inside. Lo Perfido, 285. Three homers and 27 batted in. Lo Perfido is the DH. 8 out of 24 in the series. And now the wine. Keuchel's 2-0 on the way. That's inside. Ball 3. 3-0. When Keuchel pitched on Tuesday in the opener, 5 innings, 3 runs earned on 4 hits. He walked 3 and struck out 4. Zach Cole, who's batting 7th tonight, has a solo home run off of him. The pitch crowds him inside, and that'll be ball 4 to Lo Perfido. So a ground out, a single, a caught stealing, and Lo Perfido draws a walk. Batter now, Kevin Biggio. Kevin Biggio singled and walked when he faced Keuchel on Tuesday, and Craig Biggio's kid is up there again. Everything appears to be very solid about Kevin Biggio. The batting average is nothing to write home about, a 239. But he's got 18 home runs, 63 batted in, and he's stolen 10 bases. Pitches ball 1, 1-0.
1: Leads the league in walks as well. Biggio getting on base at a 397 clip despite the 239 average.
21: Now that'll tell a lot of the tale. He's 6 out of 16 in this series. Homered last night. Pitches outside. Ball 2, 2-0. So a couple of questions. Can Dallas Keuchel do as well or better than last time? And can the Aviators generate some offense against Sugar Land as they did in the first four games but not last night? 2-0. Kevin Biggio, unlike his dad, is a Notre Dame guy. Lo Perfido, a very short lead off first. The pitch grounded up the middle, and the second baseman Winkler scoops and underhands to Swift. A 4-6 fielder's choice puts the lid on the first inning. Nice inning for Keuchel. No runs, one hit, no errors, one left, and at the end of half an inning of play. Sugar Land nothing, the Aviators against Bryce Mayer coming up.
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21: 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They're at Flamingo in the 215. They've got it all. New cards, old cards, baseball, football, basketball, hockey. They've got signed memorabilia, footballs, hockey pucks, all kinds of great things. Photos, posters, you name it. Denzel Clark leads off, takes inside ball one from Bryce Meyer. 87 miles an hour on the first pitch, 1-0. Legacy Sports, a family-friendly place. Breaking ball in there for a strike. One ball and one strike on Denzel Clark. 1-1. And Legacy again, Flamingo, and the 2-15. Clark, 4-for-13 in the series. Got 379 average total for the 2 weeks he's been with the team, and he sends a high drive in a deep left center field. Back goes Spence and Myers looking up. That baby is history. Near the video board, Denzel Clark rockets one out of here, and very quickly the Aviators grab a 1-0 lead in the bottom of the first inning. Over 400 feet, and out it went. Just like that, it's 1-0 Las Vegas. So Clark, known for his defense, known for his line drive hitting, known for his speed, known for his arm. But now, hits one out. The pitch, strike on the inside corner to Jared Dickey. Dickey took the night off last night. He's only 2 out of 18 in the series, but talking with Kevin Kuzmanoff earlier about him and how he's improved and gained a lot of confidence since he's been here this year. 258, half a dozen homers, 49 batted in, and he promptly bangs one in the left field for a base hit. Spence brings it back in. And Dickey wastes no time. Ball 89 miles an hour off the bat. Cole Kahn comes up now. Anyway, Bryce Meyer, 6'3", 210, 24 years old, from the town of Washington, Missouri. He attended the University of Missouri, the Tigers. The Astros drafted him just 2 years ago with a 16th-round pick. So he's only had a couple of years as a pro. Fayetteville, Asheville, those are A-ball teams. Double-A Corpus Christi, now Sugar Land. Pitches a breaking ball high to Cole Kahn, ball one. 1-0, 1-0 Aviators in the bottom of the first inning. Russ Langer here with Matt and Everett. At Corpus Christi this year, Mayer was his starter, 4-2. Here's the stretch. And the pitch to Cole Kahn. Fastball clips the outside corner for a strike. It's one ball and one strike. His ERA 2.61. Kahn all the way up to 3.10 now in 87 at-bats. Pair of home runs. 10 batted in. Switch hitter batting left-handed in the third slot. Then pitches outside. And Kahn is up there with a 2-1 count. When Kahn first got to the team, he was hitting much lower in the order when he even played at all, but he has earned his way into that third slot. Very consistent, and all he's done in the first five games in this series is go 10-for-23. Rock solid. Two balls and a strike on Cole Kahn. Bryce Meyer has the reputation of being a hard worker, and the Astros believe that hard work has paid off. Here's the look in the 2-1 pitch. And it's a swing and a foul tip into the mitt of Colin Price. Two balls and two strikes. The Astros have said he has really closed the gap between A-ball and AAA and even higher with the way he's worked and improved his command. The pitch is a ground ball back up the middle. It's going to skitter in the center for a base hit. Dickey's heading for third base. He'll make it. Ball picked up by Cole. And he fires it back in, and the Aviators are cranking it up here. A home run and back-to-back singles by Dickey and Cole following the Clark home run. Runners at the corners, nobody out. And Matt, as you like to say, that's a seeing eye single. But the Aviators trying to get it done against Bryce Meyer, the number two prospect in the Astros organization. Joey Meneses settles in. 320, 16 homers, 106 batted in. Fastball in on the hands, and he fouled it back. Strike one, 0-1. Mayer mixes five pitches, four-seam fastball, cutter, curveball, sweeper, and a changeup. Can get into the mid-90s with that fastball. Here's the 0-1 to Meneses. Joey takes it a little inside at 80 miles an hour. One ball and one strike to count. Eric Martins is the third base coach, going through some gyrations down there. Coaching at first base for tonight, Todd Takayoshi. Dickey at third, Conn at first. Meneses up with a one ball, one strike count, 106 ribbies, as they say, to lead the league. The pitch. Swing and a foul ball at the plate. Breaking ball. One ball and two strikes now on Joey Meneses. Joey is 7 out of 22 in this series and has hit safely in 10 of his last 12 games. David is going with the same starter they had the opener Tuesday. Josh Hendrickson started that game for Sugarland, but Mayer gets the chance here. 1-2 to count. The stretch. And the pitch to Meneses. Mayer ready the pitch. Good breaking ball. That looked like the sweeper. Good sharp break in that 81-mile-an-hour pitch down and away. And Meneses chased it. First out of the inning. First strikeout for Mayer. And the batter, Brian Buelvas now. Well, considering how high he ranks in the prospect list, rather surprising that he lasted till the 16th round of that draft, but he did. Here's the pitch. Buelvas takes a strike, 0-1. Brad, 281, 14 homers and 54 batted in, and 8 out of 19 in the series with 5 walks. Now the look. First and third, one out. The pitch to Brian Buelvas. High drive to deep left field, way back toward the corner, looking up is Spence, and that baby is history.
0: Oh, man.
21: A high, towering, soaring, majestic bomb off the bat of Brian Buelvas. And the Aviators now lead 4-0 in the bottom of the first inning. Claiming it went 408 feet. And I tell you what, he put a hurt on that ball. Buelvas, 15th home run. RBIs 55, 56, and 57.
1: I'll tell you what, most of his home runs are more line drive screamers than that. That thing was a high driving shot, like you had mentioned. And that thing carried out of here onto the roof of City National Arena beyond the left field fence. Fifth home run that Mayer's allowed at AAA.
21: That brings up Luke Mann, and it brings catcher Colin Price out to the mound. So on Love of the Ballpark night, Mayer's not getting a lot of love here. He's given up two homers in the first inning, and the Aviators have generated way more offense in the first inning than they had all last night when they lost 5-1. 4-0 Aviators in the bottom of the first. The batter, Luke Mann. This is the way the Aviator offense looked for much of the first four games. Pitch is outside, ball one to Luke. And 29 at-bats is being called up from Midland. A brisk 345. Three homers, two of them in this series. Nine RBIs. In fact, in this series, he's 6 out of 11. Knocked in 5 runs. Had a double yesterday. Pitch missing, and it's 2-0 now. Luke Mann. 6'2", 216. 26 years old from the town of Fenton, Missouri. So a couple of Midwestern guys going at it here. A couple of Missouri guys. Mayer misses low. It's 3-0. Fastball at 91. On deck, Jack Winkler. So often we see, especially at the AAA level, a home run is followed by a walk. Certainly not uncommon. The home run by Buelvas, earlier the home run by Clark. The 3-0, he's swinging and he missed. Fastball at 86, 3-1 to count. Jack Winkler waits on deck. Later on, the Ted Weins trivia question. The Coast to Coast Fitness scoreboard as well. Mayer delivers. Breaking ball, grounded a second, right there to grab it is Biggio. He throws out Mann. There's two outs. So Mayer battles back from a 3-0 count to get to 3-1 and get Mann to ground out. With two outs, here's Jack Winkler. Well, once again, Fran Reardon shuffling the deck. Davis Diaz and Jonathan Rodriguez, two of the guys seeing regular play on the bench to start this game. But they may see action, one or both of them, before the night is over. Here is Jack Winkler. And he swings and fouls one back, strike one. Jack overall, if you count, remember he was with Sugarland earlier this year, released, and then when the Aviators were in Salt Lake about a month and a half ago, he's signed Jack and sent him to the Aviators. Here's the pitch, and that's a strike. 0-2. Overall, Sugarland plus Vegas, 207, a dozen homers, 60 batted in. He's hitting 250 as an Aviator, though. And a pitch, swing and a miss. Breaking ball, strike three. So, two strikeouts in the first inning. And Winkler, 5 out of 18 in the series against his old team. The Aviators are finished in the bottom of the first, but they do have a nice opening inning against Bruce Mayer. 4 runs, 4 hits, no errors, no one left. And at the end of an inning of play, Las Vegas 4, Sugarland nothing.
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21: All righty. Welcome back. Las Vegas Ballpark. I'm Russ Langer, along with Matt Neverett. 4-0 Aviators after one. Dallas Keuchel's pitch, a little bouncer to the right side. Keuchel off the mound, grabs it, it'll go to the bag himself. And he, as fast as those 38-year-old legs would take him, he got to the bag ahead of Jake Myers. One pitch and one out. One thing about Keuchel, he got 5 gold gloves in the big leagues, and he can still move. Nice play, one out. And the batter is Zach DiCenzo. So Keuchel, 12 pitches, and he's already generated 4 outs, and he's got a 4-0 lead. One out for DiCenzo. DiCenzo walked and grounded out when he faced Dallas on Tuesday. Dallas got up to 96 pitches in that 5-inning performance. Would deep work deep into a lot of counts and see how he does here. DiCenzo waits the pitch, and that's ball one. All right, Coast to Coast Fitness scores. We don't often do it this early, but hey, it's August 31st, and there's a lot going on that could affect who the Aviators play in the playoffs. Sugarland would be the team right now if the season were to end. Curveball up and away, 2-0. Sugarland opened the day ahead of Oklahoma City and Round Rock by 3, and ahead of Sacramento by 4. But they're not getting great news elsewhere so far. Fly ball to deep right center field. Dickey going back at the track at the fence, and that ball clears the fence. It is an opposite field home run by Zach DiCenzo over the fence in right center field. DiCenzo gets the Sugarland Space Cowboys on the board with his 4th home run, his 13th RBI. And he homered last night. He's only 2-for-16 in the series. Both hits home runs. And the Aviators now lead 4-1 in the top of the second with one out. Zach Cole will come up. All right. The game where there's some suspense now is in Oklahoma City, where I got to tell you something. Fastball foul back, strike one to Zach Cole. El Paso, the worst record in the league by far in the second half. They're giving Oklahoma City all they can handle. They've beaten them a few times. And now in the bottom of the ninth inning, it's a 1-1 tie. Oklahoma City has first and second with one out. We'll keep an eye on that. that could go extra innings. They've already had one extra inning game in that series. Here's the pitch. Down and away, 1-1. But in the other games, Sugarland not going to be doing cartwheels because Round Rock beat Albuquerque 9-1, and Sacramento beat Reno 9-7 to wrap up that series. There's a sharp ground ball and pass the diving Swift in the left center. 99.6 miles an hour. Normally a ball hit that close to Swift, he's going to at least knock it down. But a ball was hit so hard, even Swift couldn't get there. So it's a solid single for Cole and a batter, Colin Price. Three hits off of Keuchel. One on, one out for Price, the right-handed hitting catcher. Price opens up at 219. 14 homers, though. 35 RBIs. 0 for 9 in the series. Keuchel looks at first, and the bearded lefty delivers with a slide step. Pitch up and away, ball one. Change up. One ball and no strikes. Price hit into a double play against Keuchel, then flat out to the wall in left field when he faced him on Tuesday. Now the rematch. Infield poised, looking for a double play ball. Meneses holds Cole on over at first. Keuchel's pitch. High foul off to the right out of play. 1-1 is the count. The other game, the also-ran game. In Tacoma today, the Rainiers beat Salt Lake 7-6. Well, it's over. Oklahoma City pushed across a run in the bottom of the ninth inning, and they beat El Paso 2-1. So this puts a little extra pressure on the Space Cowboys because Oklahoma City, Sacramento have both won. Round Rock also won. All three of their pursuers. Pitch foul back, 1-2, which means this. If Sugarland wins, they maintain the three-game lead over Oklahoma City Round Rock and four over Sacramento. If they lose, they'll be two ahead of both Oklahoma City and Round Rock and three up on Sacramento. Here it is. Cole at first. One out, and we are in the top of the second inning. Right-handed hitting Colin Price. The catcher for Sugarland's going to wait as Keuchel decided to step off the rubber. Price from Sewanee, Georgia. It's his second year with the Space Cowboys. He was Houston's sixth-round pick in the 2022 draft. Keuchel delivered. The runner goes. Pitch is high. Throw to second base is also high. Off the glove of a leaping Winkler in the center. Grabbed by Buelvis, who fires toward third, but Cole gets in there. So Cole steals second and continues to third. Cole Kahn tried to get him, but the throw was high. Winkler, a valiant effort to go up in the air, off the top of his mitt. And so, stolen base, E2. For Cole, he's 7-for-7 in steals. He's at third base with one out. Price with a 2-2 count. Change up and away. 3-2 on Colin Price. We are in the top of the second inning. Las Vegas leads it by a score of 4-1. Travel day tomorrow. The Aviators will be off to El Paso for their second-to-last road series of the year. Their last road series will be against Sugarland, in Sugarland, later in September. 3-2 on Price. Meneses at first is about even with the bag and far off the line. Everybody else a regular depth. There's another off-speed pitch. Foul back. Stayed with a changeup on the 3-2 at 78 miles an hour. Still 3-2 on Colin Price.
1: Just with the way that the schedule breaks down, the Aviators playing 12 of their final 24 games against Sugarland. And if the season ended right now, they'd play them a couple more games in the PCL playoffs here in Vegas.
21: So they won't need outside scouting reports if they play each other. There's a lot of games down the stretch, as you pointed out. Ground ball to the third base dugout, and some heads go ducking over there. The ball goes rattling around. Picked up by the third base coach and manager, Mickey Story. Mickey Story and Dallas Keuchel were teammates in the minor leagues once upon a time. Mickey was telling me that the other day when I was downstairs chatting with him, and Dallas Keuchel discussing that also yesterday. There's a high foul outside first. Meneses moving over near the dugout. He's got it. Joey had just enough room. He had a step, maybe two steps, before the railing. Nice play. Two outs. Cole stays at third. And Keuchel, I mean, he just kept staying with the off-speed stuff and got his man. Now he's got to get Lucas Spence, the left-handed hitting left fielder, who's hitting 200 in 120 at-bats. Two homers and 19 batted in. Spence did not face Keuchel. He came into the game late on Tuesday. Here's the pitch. A fastball inside at 87 miles an hour. Ball one. One ball and no strikes the count. Top of the second. Las Vegas with a four-run first inning outburst. Highlighted by home runs by Denzel Clark and Brian Buelvas to account for the scoring. There's a fastball that just missed at 88, maybe low. Cole Kahn says something over his shoulder to Alex Shears. Zach Cole off the bag at third. Two outs in the top of the second inning. Keuchel checking signs, and the lefty delivers. There's a high drive deep down the right field line, and it is hooking, and it is in the corner. They're saying it's a fair ball. It is a the first base umpire, Darius Gani, signaling home run. And just like that, Sugarland is within a run. Spence got out in front and hit it way down the line, and Darius Gani went down several steps and watched it and called it fair. Two-run home run by Spence, the number nine hitter. Ball went over the Centennial Hyundai sign, right down the line. Definitely had the distance, there's no doubt about that. So, the Aviator 4-0 lead is now 4-3. Here's Brooks, swinging a miss at a breaking ball, strike one, 0-1. For Lucas Spence, his third home run, RBIs 20 and 21. So, two home runs in the first inning for the Aviators, two home runs in the second inning for Sugarland. Breaking ball falls in a little low, that was close. One ball and one strike to count. Brooks opened the game by grounding out to second baseman Jack Winkler, who threw to Keuchel covering for a 4-1 putout. Brooks swings and fouls it back. Breaking ball. One ball and two strikes to count on Trenton Brooks. So, 4-3 the score now. Of course, Sugarland, they're well aware of what's going on around the rest of the league and what they need to do to keep pace. One ball and two strikes on Trenton Brooks. Keuchel at 32 pitches now, half of them strikes, winds and works. And a big overhand hook is down low around the ankles. Count full now, 3-2. Brooks with Pascanel Ferreras waiting his turn on deck. Kahn offers up an inside target, and the pitch is low. Now it is a full count on Brooks, who steps out. Again, Brooks, very good eye. 3-2 to count to him. In the inning, the ground out by Myers. DiCenzo, the home run. Ground ball single by Cole. Stolen base in a throwing error got him the third. The foul out by Price. Then Spence homering down the right field line. High fly ball to left field. Colby Halter has it lined up waiting. He's got it. And the inning is over. But Sugarland answers the Aviator first with a three-run second inning of their own on three hits. One error. And nobody left on base. And at the end of an inning and a half, Las Vegas 4, Sugarland 3.
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0: Well, it's all.
1: Hey, we're back. You know, friends, you go out boating.
2: It's still warm out there, so especially when weekends roll around, you go boating. Please, please, please wear your life jacket every time you go boating. That message brought to you by the Nevada Department of Wildlife. Russ Langer with Matt Nevert. First pitch at the bottom of the second. Fastball inside. Ball went to Drew Swift at 91 miles an hour from Bryce Mayer. Swift batting eighth. 266 the average. Fastball at 90. Missed high. Ball two. 2-0. Well, Bryce has a look in at Colin Price. Where's Matt Theis? Here's the pitch. And it's a strike on the inside corner. Swift, 3 out of 19 in the series, although, as usual, he's drawn numerous walks and made all kinds of fine plays in the field. Colby Halter on deck, then Denzel Clark. Bottom of the second, 4-3 Aviators. Mayer delivers. That's a strike, 2-1. Mayer sandwiched all conference honors in both of his seasons at St. Charles Community College in Missouri around Appalachian League Pitcher of the Year accolades in the summer of 2021. But he had Tommy John surgery and missed all of 2023 after he transferred to Missouri. Swing and a miss. Swift is out on a 92-mile-an-hour fastball. Third strikeout. Bryce Mayer. One out for Colby Halter now. Colby batting in the nine slot. When he came back from Tommy John surgery, Mayer struggled. He had a 6.58 ERA, but the Astros liked his pitch data. The pitch is a strike, 0-1 on Halter, who looks back and gives Alex Shears kind of a withering look. Colby, 2.18, a home run, 10 batted in. Hitless in the series in four bats. One out, nobody on. Bottom of the second, 4-3 Aviators. Halter swings through that fastball at 93. It is 0-2. And the Astros saw enough potential to take him in the 16th round. And, it, you know, because it was the 16th round, they didn't have to spend all that much money for him without forfeiting a future first-rounder for exceeding their bonus pool. Here's the pitch. It's a fastball foul back. 0-2 to count. But other teams began inquiring about Mayer in trade requests after he made three single-A appearances in his pro debut. Pro debut meaning his first pro year. And he's gathered a lot of attention since then. Fastball a little bit inside at 94. One ball and two strikes to count. Denzel Clark waiting on deck. But the Astros feel that Mayer's future is as a starter. Breaking ball in there. Strike three looking. A good backdoor breaking ball at 80 miles an hour. Four strikeouts for Mayer, including three in a row. Two outs, and here's Denzel Clark, who opened up matters in the first inning with a home run. 4-3 Aviators in the bottom of the second inning.
3: Colby Halter out to that last pitch turned and had a couple of words to Alex Shears, the home plate umpire, but that's just a picture-perfect backdoor breaking ball with two strikes. Great location there by Mayer.
1: And Mayer's fastball high. Ball one to Clark. One ball and no strikes to count. The Astros have said they'd like to see Mayer do a little better job of landing his secondary pitches in the strike zone. And missing bats. The pitch missing to Denzel Clark. It's 2-0. Breaking ball at 79 miles an hour. All right, Clark waiting. If he reaches, Jared Dickey will be next. The 2-0. Fastball, strike over the outside corner. Good pitch, 92 miles an hour. Bottom of the second, Las Vegas leading Sugar Land 4-3. And again, Sugar Land needs to win because the three closest pursuers, Oklahoma City, Round Rock, and Sacramento, have all won their games. Fastball inside, but Price wants to challenge it. There's our first challenge of the night. Bottom of the second inning here. And it was, in fact, a strike. The challenge is a success. Each team with two challenges yet. Bottom of the second, 4-3 Aviators. Mayer has now retired four in a row since the home run by Buelvas, three of them on strikes. Fastball inside. Now it's a full count on Denzel Clark. In the prospect rankings, Bryce Meyer way up there. 3-2. And Clark waiting. Here's the payoff. High pop-up. In the middle of the diamond, it is the first baseman, Trenton Brooks, taking charge and making the catch right in front of the mound. And the inning is over. 3-2 off-speed pitch. Had Clark off balance. And the inning is over. 1-2-3 go to the Aviators in the second inning at the end of two in the finale of this six-game series. Las Vegas 4, Sugar Land 3.
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1: Alrighty, welcome on back. At the end of two, Las Vegas trying to make it 5 wins in 6 games against Sugar Land, leading 4-3. The 2015 Cy Young Award winner for the Astros, Dallas Keuchel, pitching for Las Vegas. Had a nice first inning, a rocky second inning. Let's see what the third inning brings right here. Nice crowd tonight for a Sunday. Very nice crowd. And now, getting into the saddle. The third inning play-by-play, here's Matt.
3: Yeah, Dallas Keuchel and Bryce Meyer have had one efficient inning, one not so much thus far. And Keuchel starts out his third inning of work to Pascal Ferraris with a called strike on an off-speed pitch. Nothing and one to the right-hand batting shortstop. Lights turning on, starting to take effect here on a Sunday night in downtown Summerlin. Next pitch on the way, it swung on and bounced to third. Luke Mann picks it up on one hop, sidecar left. The third baseman sling across the diamond is in plenty of time. Ferraris grounds out 5-3, and with one out and the base is empty, that brings up Joey Loperfido from the left-hand batter's box. Of course, as we get here towards the end of the schedule, all of a sudden it feels, final Sunday night game of the year tonight, 7:05 first pitch for the first 5 games of the next homestand 2 weeks from now. Lefty on lefty, and out of the full windup, his pitch slapped foul in the air to the left field side. That'll go off the protective netting just over the ball traffic controller. And it's strike one to Loperfido. Joey took a walk last time up, worked it on 5 pitches in the top half of the first inning. Wiped out on the 4-6 fielder's choice ball, tapped into by Biggio in the on-deck circle. The 0-1, grounded up the middle. Keuchel knocks it down on the hill. Pitcher recovers, scoops it up, and throws to first. And he beats Loperfido by...

0: A base hit with a put out, 9-6 up the middle at second base. It turns into a 1-2-3 top half of the third by Dallas Keuchel, and a rocket of an arm shown off by Jared Dickey. He gets Keuchel out of the inning in just five pitches. No runs, no hits, or one hit, no errors, and nobody left after 2.5. Aviators 4, Space Cowboys 3.
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5: All righty, we are in the bottom of the third, 4-3. Las Vegas leading it. Russ Langer with Matt Nebritt. And for the bottom of the third, here's Matt.
0: Jared Dickey leads things off, and the left-hand batting right fielder takes a first pitch strike from Bryce Meyer. Jared Dickey in that last half inning with an outfield assist on a long, and I mean long, throw from the warning track in right field, retiring Kevin Biggio, who was trying to stretch a single into a two-out double. Dickey swings here and tips one straight back, and it's quickly 0-2. And we've been seeing the development of Jared Dickey on the offensive side of the ball in terms of the base running as well since his start in AAA. But I think the arm, one of the more underrated parts of the game for the former Tennessee Volunteer, he showed it off there.
5: And how often do we see a guy make a good defensive play and then lead off the next inning? Here it is.
0: Funny the way the baseball works. Mayer ready with his 43rd pitch of the game. Out of the full windup, here it is. That's a fastball. That's just off the outside. Dickey takes 94 for ball one. So Dickey already with a base hit, a run scored, and an outfield assist. Here in hockey, the Gordie Howe hot trick, a hat trick, a goal, an assist, and a fight. Not quite the same here, but Dickey already having a good game. He takes that slider bouncing in the dirt, and it goes 2 balls and 2 strikes. Dickey hitting second tonight. With Cole Kahn behind him, Joey Meneses in the cleanup spot in the hole to start off inning number three. The 2-2 from Mayer. Slap foul on the ground down the third base line. And the base hit in the first inning, not inconsequential, because not only was he driven around on the Brian Buelvas 3-run home run, it was also the third hit of the week for Dickey in 19 at-bats. Of course, the Aviators have won 4 of the first 5, including all 4 that he played in. So he'll take it. Another 2-2 pitch. He checks the swing on a pitch inside on the hands and takes ball 3. And that'll load up the count full. Gone in the on-deck circle with the infield playing Dickey to pull. Outfield respecting the pop as Mayer takes the sign. And the right-hander brings home the payoff. Breaking ball in the dirt. Ball 4. His first free pass of the game leads off the third. And Jared Dickey reaches first ahead of Cole Kahn.
5: Dickey, the other thing about it that doesn't show up on the box score, the quality of the at-bats. We've seen it. And again, I was talking to Kevin Kuzmanoff about that very thing. Battling right there. He's behind 0-2 and works the walk. And now here's Kahn.
0: Good crowd on hand tonight on a Sunday evening. Switch hitting Cole Kahn. In from the left, takes ball 1. A grass berm beyond the fence and right, all filled up. It's kids' night out, which is one of the better traditions in local sports.

0: Aviators take a bunch of donations and bring underprivileged kids out to the yard. Meanwhile, Conn swings in. It's a grounder to second. This could be two. Fielded by Biggio. He feeds second for one. Ferraris with the throw to first. Not in time. Cole Conn able to beat it out on what turns into a 4-6 fielder's choice. And if he would have hit that ball any harder, double play might have been turned. Instead, he beats it out by a half a step. I don't know if Biggio and Ferraris could have turned that any quicker.
1: I don't think they could have, Matt. And the thing is, you got to give credit. I mean, Cole Conn is running like he's being chased by murder hornets, and that's why he avoided the double play right there. Great hustle.
0: So he changes places with Dickey. Aviators on top, 4-3. Before the first pitch to Joey Manessis, a bang-bang throw to first, and Conn back in there safely. First disengagement of the at-bat for Mayer. He struck out Joey Manessis on a slider back in the first inning. First of an eventual four strikeouts that first time through the order. Out of the stretch. First pitch, breaking ball, that's a strike over the outside. And for Cole Conn, a switch hitter, the only one on the roster, he also had the advantage on that last one of breaking out of the left-handed batter's box as opposed to the right side. Got about a two-step difference as Manessis takes a strike on a fastball. And while there are guys who get out of that right-handed batter's box extraordinarily fast, just have the advantage from the left. You've got less distance to cover. That's just basic physics. Time called as Manessis steps out and adjusts the bright orange batting gloves. Now steps back in. Bright orange cleats on the feet as well. Mayer, the 6'3" right-hander, comes set. And here's the 0-2 pitch. A check swing on a pitch high and in. The appeal to first. Yes, he did, says the crew chief Darius Ghani. And Manessis rung up via the K for the second time in as many at-bats. This one on a fastball. That's now five strikeouts in the game for Mayer.
1: Mayer really did a number on a very, very good hitter that time. Breaking ball away, fastball inside corner, and then finally got him on that pitch as the bat went too far around.
0: With a one-run lead, here comes Brian Buelvas for the second time tonight. Buelvas hit a three-run moonshot to left field in his only other AB. Working backwards, Mayer starts him out with the curve. He'll flip that over the inside for a called strike one. Right side of the infield wide open as Trenton Brooks mans first. And Gavin Biggio shading up the middle against the right-handed batter. 0-1 pitch, a swing and a foul ball straight back to the screen. Moves the count nothing and two. For those watching on TV, you see the navy blue aviator uniforms a little bit different than normal here on Kids Night Out. Some of the youngsters that have been brought out to the game by our local charities helped to design the jersey, hand-drawn. 0-2 the count with Conn on first and two outs. Pitch to Buelvas. Down and away. He holds up on a check swing. And Buelvas homeward in the first. It gave him 15. Puts him second on the team behind Joey Manessis. Big difference, though, is that he's done it in 130-plus less at-bats. There goes Conn, the 1-2 pitch, swung on, fouled, straight down. The catcher, Price, couldn't squeeze it. And so Conn, who lost the helmet in the process, has to jog back to first, and Buelvas gets to see at least one more on 1-2.
1: Conn had a good jump, too. He's 4 out of 4 in steals the time he's been here.
0: He's stolen 20-plus bases in Double-A this year. By far a career high for the catcher by trade. He's back with an average size leadoff first. No runner here as the 1-2 pitch is fouled straight back in the air. That'll clear our heads and land on the roof of the press box. So one thing's for sure, the Aviators already having driven up the pitch count of Mayer will likely get to see this Sugarland defense before too much longer. Only problem is that's a Sugarland bullpen that went 7 2/3 innings scoreless yesterday. There goes Conn again on a 1-2 breaking ball. Buelvas swings and misses. Strike three on the slider. Nothing going for the Aviators in their half of the third inning. No runs, no hits, no errors. They leave a man. And after three complete, Las Vegas 4, Sugarland 3.
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2: All righty, we go to the fourth inning, 4-3 Aviators. Two starting pitchers, a contrast in experience. Dallas Keuchel was in ninth grade when Bryce Mayer was born. Now Dallas back for the fourth inning, and here's Matt.
3: His first pitch is off the outside to the right-hand batting center fielder Jake Myers. Out of the bottom five hitters in the lineup tonight for Mickey Storey and company, three of them are right-handed in a left-hand heavy lineup. And the left-hander Dallas Keuchel flips a breaking ball, but he misses outside. And the count goes 2-0. 42 pitches, only 22 strikes so far for the veteran southpaw. Although the only real damage against him was two home runs, scoring three runs combined in the third. Tries an elevated cutter, but misses. That one upstairs, and it's 3-0 to Myers, who ground that out right back to him to lead off the second. Keuchel's already had a pretty active and adventurous night out there on the mound defensively. Infield, a step to the left as he brings home the 3-0. And it's low, ball four. So he starts off the fourth with a four-pitch walk. Second free pass he's issued tonight, and it brings up Zach DiCenzo, who hit one of the two home runs against him early on. Now coming up on the broadcast after the fifth inning, talking about love at the ballpark all night long. What is that? Well, 73 years ago, Las Vegas was named as the wedding capital of the world. As DiCenzo takes a strike, but he challenges it. And every year, the group that celebrates that, Love at the Ballpark, does a community outing, renewal of wedding vows. The pitch was a ball, by the way. The call's overturned. So we're going to stay on the broadcast between the fifth and sixth innings. You may or may not see one of the two of us down there officiating some wedding renewals, vow renewals. 1-0 the count after the challenge. And after the overturned pitch, here's the next one on the way from Keuchel. Oh, check data. Look at first base as he steps off the back of the hill. Also saw a really cool moment pregame where the kids who helped design tonight's Kids Night Out uniform for the Aviators got a custom one handed to them by Drew Swift, who's at short. There's a swing and a miss on a changeup. One ball, one strike, the count to DiCenzo. A good cause, good charity, and a good memory for all those kids. Drew Swift, one of the best both on and off the field. Great crowd here on a Sunday night. One ball, one strike to Zach DiCenzo. Keuchel sets, and the lefty deals. Here's a swing and a broken bat blooper. Foul ground down the right field line, and it's foul. And we'll go with strike two to DiCenzo, who splintered the bat. Every now and then with these specialty uniforms, you'll see some different numbers. Aviators and some unique numbers tonight. And for Dallas Keuchel, it's number 20. He had done nothing but wear number 60 in the big leagues. Keuchel, the world champion with the Houston Astros in 2017. Cy Young Award winner two seasons prior with the team that drafted him out of Arkansas, where he was college teammates and roommates with left-hander Drew Smyly. James McCann, his catcher in college as well. Zenzo's got a new bat, and he keeps it on the shoulder here on a 1-2 cutter high. 2-2 the count here with nobody out and a runner on first in the fourth. Aviators on top by the slimmest of margins, 4-3. Very short lead for Myers off first. He's not going anywhere. Keuchel deals, and a 2-2 changeup fades outside. Ball three. So a full count pitch upcoming to Zach DiCenzo. There's only two hits in the series in 16 at-bats have left the yard. Here's the 3-2. Swing and a foul ball straight back to the protective mesh. We'll get to try that one again. So far, four runs, four hits, one error for the Aviators. That was the Conn missed cue on the throwing error to second. Three runs, five hits. No errors yet for the Space Cowboys. That error, by the way, the first of the week for the Aviators. Keuchel sets. Here we go. Another 3-2. Swung on, lofted to left field. That'll drop for a base hit. 90-foot advancement for Myers up to second base on DiCenzo's second hit of the game. Guy had one hit in his first 15 at-bats, but did find ways to reach. He had taken five walks throughout the week. DiCenzo so far tonight, 2-for-2 with a homer and a base hit. And that'll bring up Zach Cole with the tying run on second. The go-ahead run on first. And left-hand batting right fielder represents an insurance run just like that. Corner infielder's in. And Cole takes a fastball right down Broadway for a called strike one. His only other at-bat in the second ended with a base hit. And Cole was on his way to second base on a stolen base attempt when Conn airmailed that throw into center field. He swings and comes up empty on a slider way outside. You could feel the breeze from that pitch up here. 0-2 the count. So it was stolen base number 7 for Cole in 7 opportunities in the second inning. He moved up to third on that throwing error and was scored on the Spence home run. Keuchel brings the hands together. The 0-2 pitch bounced in the dirt and blocked by Conn off the chest protector. Good job by the youngster behind home plate. All of a sudden, with Brian Lavastida and Chad Wallach both on the injured list, the Aviators catching tandem a combined 48 years of age. Conn at 25, the elder statesman in the room, with Davis Diaz still learning the position at all of 23. Keuchel tries a slider, bounces it again. And Cole Conn down to the knees to keep it in front on the block. 2-2 the count to Cole. He's got Myers on second. DiCenzo behind him off first. And just past 7 o'clock local time, the light's starting to take effect here on the playing surface. Here's the 2-2. Way outside. Fastball that didn't run back over the outer edge. Moves the count full again. Back-to-back full count. Faced by the Space Cowboys. And here comes Keuchel's 3-2 delivery. Swung on. Punch foul on the ground. A one-hop chopper. That'll go into the first base dugout and careen back out. Cole on the year batting a lowly 174, but as this current roster stands, he's the only top 30 prospect for Mickey Storey and the Space Cowboys. And he swings here and pops one up on the right side of the infield. Infield fly rule called as Drew Swift makes the call and cuts in front of Jack Winkler to make the catch. Runners on first and second, or the base is loaded with less than two outs. It's any pop fly in the infield deemed routine by the umpires. Batters out. Runners may advance at their own peril. Nobody goes anywhere, and Cole pops out to short.
4: Or as umpire supervisor Charlie Relaford, who occasionally visits the ballpark, says, ordinary effort. And for Drew Swift, a lot of things are ordinary effort, but certainly that was.
3: Especially that one on the opposite side of the infield. 4-3 Aviators with two on and one out for Colin Price, the catcher. Big body from the right side pops another one up to the infield on the right side. Infield fly rule called again by Darius Ghani. This time Winkler does make the catch in the baseline. Now, every now and then you'll see two infield fly rules called in the same game, either very infrequent, but I don't know the last time that I've seen two of them back-to-back hitters.
4: How about back-to-back pitches?
3: Literally.
4: That was.
3: Wow.
4: I think that may be a first for me, too.
3: Yeah. So with two on, two down, two outs on back-to-back pitches brings up Lucas Spence in a one-run game. Left-hand batter after those two pitches, probably taking a strike anyway, watches that one down the middle. Nothing and one the count on Keuchel's 60th pitch of the game. Spence hit a two-run homer in his last time up. Brought himself and Zach Cole in. He swings here and grounds one up the middle. Swift dives to his left. Shortstop's up. The throw to first. He got him. What else is new? Another day, another phenomenal web gem from Drew Swift in the infield. for the Space Cowboys in the fourth. No runs on a hit, no errors, and they strand two. After three and a half innings, Drew Swift has kept it at a one-run game. Las Vegas 4, Sugarland 3.
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2: Alrighty, welcome on back. I'm Russ Langer, along with Matt Neverett, the playoff-bound Aviators, facing the possible playoff-bound Sugarland Space Cowboys in an interesting series and certainly an interesting game. Aviators with a full run first, leading 4-3, bottom of the fourth, and once again, here's Matt.
3: Dallas Keuchel able to escape a jam and keep it at a one-run score. Here's Luke Mann to lead off. First pitch swinging, the left-handed batter pops one up the other way to third. That'll twist into the seats and go as strike one to the third baseman. Mann grounded out to second in the first inning. But so far this week, he's been great. Even with that, he's 6 out of 12. And he's done nothing but get on base since being called up again to AAA. Midwest Mann takes inside, and it goes 1-1. Small sample size, this being just his 10th game with Las Vegas. But in his first nine, Mann hit .345 in 30 at-bats and got on base at a 46% mark. 1-1 pitch down and away from Bryce Mayer. He's now into the 60s in his pitch count. Both Mayer and Keuchel had 61 pitches on the nose thus far. Only difference was Keuchel able to complete four innings. Here's the wind, the pitch, and a 2-1 scooped up on the outside by the catcher Price, and it's rung up for strike two. Mann hitting sixth tonight with Jack Winkler behind him and Drew Swift in the hole to start out the fourth. Mayer on the extreme first base side, rocks and deals. And the 2-2 blooped into shallow right field. Into a dive goes Zach Cole. Did he get it? No. It bounces in front of him for a base hit. Luke Mann leads off the fourth with the bloop single. Third time tonight, the Aviators have put their leadoff hitter on.
2: Cole's made some good plays. He nearly made a great play. Came in, went into a dive a la Ron Swoboda in the 69 series. Yeah, I'm dating myself. But he trapped it. Good effort. And still made a good play because if the ball gets behind him, Mann is still running.
3: It was the situation earlier today between the Red Sox and the Yankees with a trapped ball in center field. The Yankees might be protesting as Winkler swings and fouls one straight back to the screen. Of course, the change in 2021 made it so that you can no longer play a game under protest in Major League Baseball. We've seen that a handful of times throughout the recent history. Mann off first with a one-run lead for Jack Winkler. Here comes the 0-1 to the right-hand batter. Breaking ball. Line the other way. A little blooper that drops for a base hit. A cap shot spinner off the end of the bat, and Winkler able to muscle it into right field. Back-to-back base hits bring up Drew Swift here in the fourth with two on and nobody out.
2: Get the chalk on the cue stick. That's a Minnesota Fat special. Bloop. Right off the end of the stick, spinning its way into right.
3: And those ones hurt, too. Hands likely ringing for Jack Winkler as he stands on first, but it's his first hit of the night. And he is one out of two. Brings up Drew Swift in an RBI situation. Let's see if he squares. He does, and he makes contact but fouls the bunt straight back. Swift 0 for 1 with a strikeout in the second. One of six Ks today for Bryce Mayer. Swift on the year does have one sacrifice. Aviators as a team have 11. Corner infielder's drawn in. Mayer sets as Swift squares to bunt again. Here's the pitch. Breaking ball bunted down the third base side. Fielded by Zach DeZenzo. Third baseman's only play is to first. Both runners advance. Man to third. Winkler to second. Sacrifice 5-3 on Swifty's second sacrifice hit of the year. And it brings up Colby Halter in an RBI spot.
4: Both sacrifices in this series. He laid on his first one 3 days ago, and now this one. Good bunt.
3: Now, of course, it only matters if the runs are driven in, especially nowadays. So it starts here with Halter. And a one-run game. Looks like offense is going to be at a premium tonight. Halter hitless in the series. And the left-hand batter takes a first pitch outside on a breaking ball. Halter has struck out five times in six at-bats. He has walked twice, though. Under cotton candy skies, the Aviators lead 4-3 on a Sunday night in downtown Summerlin. And time called as the catcher Colin Price, with an eye on the pitch clock, wants to reset things. Mayer in his fourth start in AAA, his 21st appearance of the year in total. Out of the stretch, the 1-0 swung on, fouled straight back off the screen. Halter took a hack at a fastball, but couldn't catch up. Mayer in AA this year with the Corpus Christi Hooks was 4-2 with a sterling 2.61 ERA. 69 innings, 100 strikeouts. Nice numbers, all things considered. Here's a high leg kick and a 1-1 slider that stays outside. Try to break it in through the back door, but Halter held up. It's challenged. That borderline pitch. Challenged by the catcher, Price. He thought it was a strike, and on the review, he was correct. So Price overturns the call. He's been perfect tonight. Both sides with their full allotment of two challenges each. 4-3 Aviators here in the bottom of the fourth. One ball, two strikes with one out and two on. Mayer ready. And he brings one home. Check swing. The pitch called high. 93 on the fastball for ball two. You think all the other numbers are good for Mayer. How about his batting average against in AA this year? 184. He was ready for his call-up when he got it on August the 4th. On 2-2, right-hander deals. Way outside, a curveball that went all the way into the right-hand batter's box before Price knocked it down. 3-2, the count.
4: This is a significant pitch with Denzel Clark on deck. First base open, only one out.
3: Mayer doesn't have to come to Halter here, but we'll see. Here's the kick, and the right-hander brings another one home, and it's swung on and missed. Halter underneath the slider, set down on strikes for the second time in as many at-bats. That's now seven strikeouts on the night for Mayer. He's fanned as many as nine at the AA level this year. Second time in AAA in three outings, he's struck out seven. Aviators clinging on to a one-run lead as Denzel Clark settles in from the right side. Tonight's designated hitter on Major League Rehab takes a breaking ball inside, called a ball but challenged. Colin Price has been right on it tonight. We'll see if he's able to do so again. This one's close either way. ABS powered by T-Mobile, and it is a strike. So Price so far, in the proverbial battle against the umpire, Alex Shears, has won. Both teams with two challenges, and the count's 0-1 to Denzi. Clark with a homer and a pop-out so far. And the next pitch on the way is a strike, a fastball, no complaining. That one over the outer edge makes it nothing and two. Clark calls time and steps out. The homer in the first was off the video board in left center. The pop-out to end the second was on a 3-2 pitch, and it was into the glove of Brooks at first. With man on third, Winkler on second. The 0-2 pitch swung on, fouled back. Price squeezes it for the out. So Clark unable to get anything going in AB number three. The Aviators squander an opportunity. No runs on two hits with two runners left on base. The Aviators can't get anything going after back-to-back hits to lead things off. We go to the fifth. Las Vegas 4, Sugar Land 3.
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3: Ready to go in the top of the fifth inning here on a Sunday night at Las Vegas Ballpark. Welcoming back our radio and TV audience here on our second-to-last simulcast game of the year. Leading things off, Trenton Brooks, Dallas Keuchel's fifth inning of work begins with the top of the order. Here's Russ on the play-by-play.
4: And Keuchel's pitch, ground ball to the right side, through for a base hit. A soft ground ball that got to the right of Meneses and to the left of Winkler, and the tying run is on now. Meneses looked like he was a little slow reacting, but the ball got through. So Brooks grounds a single to right to begin the fifth inning. He's 1-for-3. And the batter, Pascanel Ferreras, the right-handed hitting shortstop. Top average on the Sugarland Space Cowboys, exactly 200 at-bats. 320, four homers, 37 batted in. The pitch, strike one. Off-speed pitch at 79 miles an hour, got in there. Las Vegas, four runs, six hits, and one error. Sugarland, three runs, seven hits, and no errors. Good crowd here tonight on Sunday night. Kids' night out. Love of the ballpark. Here's the 0-1 on the way to Ferreras from Dallas Keuchel. And it's in the dirt, blocked there by Connor. Takes the mask off. Holding at first is Brooks. 1-1 is the count. Ferreras has singled him, caught stealing him, grounded out to third. Loperfido is on deck. And right now, Keuchel sits at 64 pitches, 35 strikes. He has walked two batters, has not recorded a strikeout yet. The problem inning for him was the second, but there's been a lot of traffic on the base pads, but some good defense behind him. In fact, Keuchel's made two good defensive plays himself in this game. 1-1 in the count to Ferreras. Ferreras originally from the Dominican. And makes his home in Georgia now. The 1-1, and that pitch down low, 2-1. Dallas Keuchel, when he signed a big deal with the White Sox, one of the teams he's been with, was in the Chicago area, but now he lives in North Scottsdale. Two balls and one strike to count. Brooks at first, a very modest lead over there. Meneses anchors the bag. Keuchel looks at him, comes home. Fastball, foul back. He went to the fastball at 87. One-handed cut by Ferreras, and he's up there with a two-ball, two-strike count. Aviators got all four in the first against Bryce Mayer, who has battled his way through four innings. Aviators had their first scoring chance since the first in the fourth inning. Two on, nobody out, but could not get the big hit and came away with a zero. Good off-speed breaking ball. Swung on and missed. Strike three. There is the first strikeout for Keuchel. One on, one out. The bottom dropped out of that thing down below the knees. And a frustrated Ferreras grabbed at the barrel of the bat with a right hand as he walked away. One out for Loperfido. The infield will set up looking for two. Loperfido walked in the first, hit a hard comebacker, knocked down by Keuchel, who raced to the front of the mound in the grass, picked it up and threw him out. Keuchel ready to work, and Loperfido requesting time just as Dallas was getting ready to throw. So we will regroup and reset. One on, one out, top of the fifth inning. Russ Langer here at Las Vegas Ballpark. Your last chance to see the Aviators for more than a week. They'll be off to El Paso tomorrow. Breaking ball inside, 2-0. And again, this, a possible playoff preview. Aviators will play in the playoffs. Sugarland in the driver's seat now, but they need to win this game. They've got three teams chasing them, and there's time for them to catch them. Pitch is inside. The count is now 2-0 on Loperfido. Brooks, the runner at first base, carries the tying run. Trenton has three steals. He's been caught three times. Does not have a big lead. Hands on his knees, maybe two and a half steps off the bag. Swing and a miss. Pitch breaking down and in at 79. Loperfido, a big uppercut. 2-1. Outfield is playing Loperfido decidedly the other way. Halter shifted toward the line. Welvas several steps toward left center. Line drive on one hop. Grabbed by Swift, who steps on second for one. Goes to first, a double play. There he is. The Wizard of Swift does it again. That was a sizzling line drive at 100 miles an hour. Swift short hopped it, ran to the bag, and threw a chest-high strike to Meneses. And the double play puts the lid on the top of the fifth inning. No runs, one hit, no errors, nobody left. We're halfway through. Las Vegas 4, Sugar Land 3.
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4: All righty, welcome back. Oh, my. Drew Swift has been putting on a defensive clinic all year and putting on a mini clinic in this game alone. Made some sparkling plays, and that last play to end the top of the fifth, a dazzling play. 6-3 double play. 4-3 Aviators, bottom of the fifth inning. Bryce Meyer delivers. First pitch, breaking ball, spins in there for a strike to Jared Dickey, 0-1. Dickey has single and scored and walked. Good at bat by Dickey leading off the third. He was down 0-2, worked the walk. Dickey, Cole Kahn, and Joey Meneses, 2-3-4 in the order. Bryce Meyer delivers the 0-1. Outside ball 1-1. Again, Meyer considered one of the top prospects in the Astros system. Great numbers at AA. At AAA, 1-1 with a 4.4 ERA. This is his fourth start. Here's the 1-1. Dickey takes a breaking ball. It drops in there for a strike, 1-2. You know, it's never easy making an early young guy like this, and he's pitching on the road in a hitter's park in front of a big crowd. And Bryce Meyer holding his own. He's within a run in the fifth inning, and the Aviators lead 4-3. Here's the 1-2 to Dickey, and Jared takes that one in there. Strike three call. Now, remember last night, the Aviators lost 5-1, and they had all kinds of trouble against the Sugarland bullpen. The Aviators struck out last night. They struck out a season-high 16 times in one game. And now Mayer, and if you look at his numbers, he's certainly known for his strikeouts. That's seven for him now, four and a third. Here's Kahn, a single and a run scored, and a force play, and the fastball foul back, strike one. Sugarland has action in the bullpen now. Brandon McPherson throwing in the bullpen for Sugarland. 81 pitches in the bank for Bryce Mayer. The pitch. Fastball right down central. 0-2 on Kahn, who steps out. Two strikes to count. Kahn's last at bat with Dickey at first and nobody out. Hit a ground ball to second baseman Kevin Biggio. Looked like it might be a double play. They did everything right. Biggio to Ferreras to Brooks. But Kahn's hustle prevented the double play. Joey Meneses on deck. Swing and a miss. Another strikeout. Breaking ball at 80 got him. Well, he's piling up the strikeouts. That's four in a row now and eight for the game for Mayer. Two outs. Here's Meneses. Been up twice and he has struck out twice. The Aviators resting on their laurels after a four-run first. And since that first, Mayer's kept them quiet. Two hits and a walk and nothing else. Here's Meneses. Mayer delivers. Joey takes it way outside, backhanded by Price. Ball 1-1-0. Ted Wien's trivia for tonight. Well, there have been three managers in the Hall of Fame who managed the Athletics at some point during their careers. Who were they? Here's the 1-0 to Meneses. Joey swings and misses 1-1. Three Hall of Fame managers who managed the A's at some point during the course of their careers. Who are they? The answer coming up next half inning. Meneses, it's a ground ball foul outside third. One ball and two strikes to count. Aviators, of course, aligned with the A's, and they have been since 2019. Before that, the A's were in Nashville for a time, and of course, for many years in Sacramento. 1-2 on Joey Meneses. Bryce Mayer with a 1-2 pitch. Line down the right field line, slicing foul and out of play. Came in with a fastball away at 93. Joey fouled it off. Joey, 7 out of 24 in the series. Entering this game, he's hit safely in 10 of his last 12. 1-2. Mayer peers in. Price sets up. The pitch high fouled off to the right. Breaking ball at 79 miles an hour. Joey hanging in there. 4-3 Aviators. We're in the bottom of the fifth inning. Mayer now 88 pitches, 62 strikes, and that's one reason why there's action behind him now, getting close to 90 pitches. 1-2, Meneses waits, outfield is deep and straight away, breeze blowing out to right. Mayer rocks quick and delivers. High fly ball to deep center field. Jake Myers has a play-doh waiting for it. He's got it, and the inning is over. So, two strikeouts and a flyout, and Bryce Mayer has completed five, and I believe that's 89 pitches for him. Don't know if he'll answer the bell for the sixth or not. At the end of five complete, the score. It is Las Vegas 4 and Sugarland 3.
0: Man, I love this place. I've been surfing here since I was a kid. Now, seeing my grandson out on the water, it means everything to me. Watching him and taking in the blue waves, the sea breeze, the blurry horizon.
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renewal out on the field, and that's wrapping up now. We go to the sixth inning, and the most interesting game in this series, this six-game series before tonight, was Game 1, which went 10 innings before the Aviators won at 6-5. And this one is another nail-biter. Sixth inning, 4-3 Las Vegas. Dallas Keuchel deals a first-pitch strike at 83 miles an hour to Kevin Biggio. Keuchel, 72 pitches now, 40 of them strikes. He's trying to finish six innings for the first time as an Aviator. Breaking ball right in there. Good curveball at 77. 0-2 on Biggio. Keuchel had a good play made behind him in the first inning on a Trenton Brooks ground ball to Jack Winkler. His catcher, Cole Kahn, in the same inning, threw Pascal Ferreras out stealing. There's the pitch. 0-2. Change up a little low. 1-2. In the second inning, gave up a single and two home runs. That's how they got their three runs. He made a good play on his own in the third and a hard comebacker that he knocked down by Loperfido. Pitch outside, 2-2. Then Biggio singled a deep right. Biggio tried to stretch that into a double, and Jared Dickey said, not on my watch, and threw him out at second. So it had been numerous good plays, and now we haven't even talked about Swift, who made a great play to end the fourth inning and a great play to end the fifth inning. Here's a swing and a miss, strike three. Good breaking ball in on his fist that tied him up. Biggio out on strikes. That is just the second strikeout for Keuchel. And with one out, the batter, Jake Myers, the right-handed hitting Sugar Land center fielder. In the fourth inning, with two on and two out, Lucas Spence hit a ground ball that looked like it was ticketed for center field, and Swift grabbed it and popped to his feet and threw him out. Great play to end the inning. Here's the pitch to Myers. He looks at a strike, 0-1. Then in the fifth inning, with Trenton Brooks at first base and one out, Loperfido hit a sizzling liner at 100 miles an hour. And Swift short-hopped it, and as he has done all year, made a tough play look easy. Change-up foul of the plate, two strikes. He got to it, stomped on the bag, and fired a strike to Meneses to complete a 6-3 double play. So Keuchel is leading after 5 1/3, 4-3, with a little help from his friends. And his own good defensive plays, good plays by Swift, his catcher Cole Kahn, and right fielder Jared Dickey throwing Biggio out at second, trying to stretch that third inning single into a double. Here's the 0-2 to Meyer. Right down the middle, strike three called at 84 miles an hour. Three strikeouts for Keuchel, two in this inning. Ted Weems trivia, we gave you the question. Now we're going to give you the question and the answer after we watch this. That's a beautiful knee-high breaking ball. Keuchel at his best right there. Ted Weems trivia. Who are the three Hall of Famers who managed the Athletics during the course of their careers? And the answer, Connie Mack, Dick Williams, and Tony La Russa. Here's the pitch on the way, and it's ball one. They want to challenge it, though. Cole Kahn, the Aviator catcher, thought it was a strike. Breaking ball at 77. So far, everything's gone right for the Aviators in this inning. Let's see if this goes right for them or not. Pitch was a strike, and the challenge is successful. All right. The batter is Zach DiCenzo, who is home to right center and single. He came into the game 1-for-15 in the series, but he's 2-for-2. Two outs, nobody on. Keuchel winds and works the 0-1 now. That's a little high, but that pitch at 84, 1-1. Four runs, six hits. One error for Las Vegas. Sugarland 3-7-0. Bases empty, two down. Keuchel's 1-1 on the way. That's down low. Ball two. 2-1 the count. Again, what a contrast in styles. 24-year-old Bryce Mayer, 38-year-old Dallas Keuchel in quite a duel. 4-3 Aviators in the sixth. The 2-1 on the way. Up and away. Ball three. 3-1 now. Keuchel did throw 96 pitches on Tuesday in the opener. So, of course, obviously, he is well stretched out at this point. Right now, he's at 83 pitches, 46 strikes. Here's the 3-1 to DiCenzo. Swinging, fly ball to center. Buelvas moving in. He's there. He's got it. And Keuchel works a 1-2-3 sixth inning as he continues to sail merrily along. We go to the bottom of the sixth inning here at Las Vegas Ballpark. And the score, Las Vegas 4 and Sugar Land 3.

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11: All righty. We're now into the bottom of the sixth inning. Indeed, we are. The Aviators will hit the road tomorrow and take on the San Diego Padres. Triple-A affiliate, El Paso. Paso does not have an enviable record, but they're just coming off the road in Oklahoma City, and they gave the Comets all they could handle in that series. But anyway, we're now going to the bottom of the sixth, and this is a really interesting game. Las Vegas trying to make a four-run first inning stand up. They lead 4-3 in the bottom of the sixth. Bryce Mayer showed a lot of good stuff, but he's out of the game after five, trailing 4-3. The new pitcher, righty Brandon McPherson. First appearance in the series for the slender righty. Fastball strike at the knees at 93. 0-1. It's the 5, 6, and 7 Aviators in the bottom of the sixth inning. Brian Buelvas, Luke Mann, and Jack Winkler. Mayer goes five innings, gives up six hits and four runs earned. He struck out eight batters. The pitch is a breaking ball. That's low. And while he was in there, Mayer, we'll give you the rest of the numbers in just a second, is the 1-1 now. High foul, back on a play, breaking ball. One ball and two strikes is the count. 1-2. Yeah, the one walk and the 8 strikeouts. He goes out trailing 4-3, but I think everybody here has seen enough of Bryce Mayer to know why the Astros like him so much. He piled up the strike after the first inning. Is very tough. 89 pitches, 63 strikes. Correcting myself, 10 strikeouts for Mayer in five innings. Wow. Here's the 2-2 to Buelvas from McPherson. Fastball swung on and missed. The Aviators are leading, but boy, they struck out 16 times last night and have struck out 11 times. We're only in the sixth inning. Welvis has a three-run home run. That's that of the Denzel Clark home in the first inning, the offense so far. Batter Luke Mann. All right, what about Brandon McPherson? He is 6'3", 225 pounds, 26 years old from Highland Park, Illinois. Undrafted free agent. Here's the pitch to Luke Mann. The ball lined back to McPherson, who knocks it down, picks it up, and throws and gets him. Now they got to see about McPherson, who's kicking that right leg around.
12: And I think it got him right in the meat of the backside. Let's see on the TV replay. Yeah, I think that might have got him on the tuchus. If you're going to get hit anywhere on a comebacker, that might be the best spot.
11: I never heard an ordained minister use the word tuchus before. That's an all-time first for me.
12: That's what I'm here for.
11: Man, good. It took us a long time to get to that point. Oh, I got it. All right, looks like they're checking McPherson, and he's obviously not 100% comfortable, but he's kind of smiling out there as if to say, all right, I took it in a soft place. 10,640. That's how many people are here. We got 10,640 tuchuses, or is it tuchai? The sixth sellout of the year and 110th all-time sellout at Las Vegas Ballpark. What a crowd. As Rodney would say, oh, what a crowd. Two outs. Jack Winkler coming up now. Anyway, the Aviators are leading 4-3 in the sixth. McPherson Now going head-to-head with Jack Winkler. Winkler has struck out and singled against the starter Bryce Mayer. Pitch is a strike toward the outside, 0-1. 0-1 the count on Jack Winkler. Again, Jack 1 out of 2, 6 out of 19 so far in the series against his old team. And the strike one pitch on the way. High foul. Back of the plate. Price for a look, but it's back out of play. Two strikes on Jack Winkler now. Bottom of the sixth. Las Vegas leading 4-3. Dallas Keuchel has gone six innings for the first time as an Aviator, and that might be it for him because there's a lefty throwing in the Aviator pen now. Keuchel's at 84 pitches through 96 on Tuesday. Check swing, he did not go. 1-2 on Jack Winkler now. Watching in the replay, and Jack just did hold up. One ball and two strikes. Russ Langer with Matt Neverett here.
12: Drew Rahm warming up, the big lefty in the pen.
11: The newest Aviator just sent down by the A's. That's outside and low. Fastball at 97. 2-2 to count now. So the Aviators, their first look at Brandon McPherson, who just got added to the roster. Here's the 2-2 on the way. Winkler tried to hold up again. Did he go? Yes, he did. Strike three ends the inning. So McPherson works the 1-2-3 inning. Graduate of Northern Illinois University strides off the mound after throwing a perfect sixth inning despite taking a line drive right in the wallet. The Aviators go out in order. And at the end of six complete, Las Vegas 4, Circle Land 3.
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11: We're in the seventh inning, and Dallas Keuchel is still out there. Las Vegas leads 4-3. Keuchel's first pitch, high pop fly, shallow right center off the bat of Zach Cole. Moving in is Jared Dickey, and the right fielder drops it. It drops in. The throw to second, not in time. A mile-high pop fly.

0: Matt Neverett is here, and I'm so enthralled by his ordained ministeress-ness. That's not a word it should be. Matt's going to take over now. We're in the seventh inning.
1: He could always finish it up as this one's lined to short. Swift grabs it for the out. And as soon as I take over, he pops into an out.
0: Well, you know, then you can go into the eighth inning then if it keeps up.
1: Colin Price lines out and with the runner on first and one down. Dallas Keuchel is one pitch away from getting through seven innings, conceivably, if he can get a ground ball here and try to twist something up. The runner did advance up to second base on the air, so checking that. No traditional double play ball in order. Brings up Lucas Spence, left-hand batting left fielder at the bottom of the order. So far tonight, he's homered and been absolutely raw by Drew Swift. One for two as he takes a strike. And it's interesting talking between the innings, just thinking about how Dallas Keuchel likely had to bargain his way out there for another inning. Couldn't tell you the last time an Aviator starter went seven complete. And he gets a check swing on a breaking ball down. It was called a ball, but on the appeal to third, Tom O'Neill says that Spence did swing. And it's nothing in two. And yeah, he most certainly did go around on a second look. Drew Raw, meanwhile, continuing to get loose in the bullpen beyond the fence and right. With a couple of lefties at the bottom of the order, Keuchel still out there. The 0-2. And it's low on a change. And there's not a lot of pitchers nowadays in the minor leagues that can jockey for an extra inning and be rewarded. But I think Dallas Keuchel, among everybody, has earned that right. Out of the stretch, the 1-2, that's down on a slider. I mean, here's a guy with nothing left to prove. He doesn't need to play for money. He doesn't need to show anything else. Not a Hall of Fame resume, but a Cy Young Award, a World Series title, and five gold gloves. For Keuchel, here he is at 38, sticking it out. He sets and fires. The 2-2 fastball in there, called strike three. Spence frozen on that Louisiana fastball. Bayou for out number two.
0: Oh, my. There he is, the cagey Cajun. Now, that's a beautiful pitch. And here comes Fran, and I think that's going to be it. Yeah, they're going to bring Drew Rahm in now to make his Aviator debut. Keuchel, 92 pitches, 53 strikes. And you got to believe he would love to stay in, but he's going to get pulled right now. What a great job overall by Dallas Keuchel as he strides off after 6 2/3, the longest outing by any Aviator starter in a long time.
1: And it's also not too often you see the pitcher smiling when the manager gets to the mound mid-inning to pull him. So it'll be one lefty for another as Rahm emerges from the bullpen fence. Keuchel heads to the first base home side dugout as we step aside for the pitching change. Back with the remainder of the seventh inning. Top of the seventh, 4-3 Aviators. Runner on second with two down for Trenton Brooks. It'll be Drew Rahm on the mound when we return.
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1: Bearded left-hander Drew Rahm emerges on the mound. The 26-year-old from Cincinnati takes over for the Tulsa, Oklahoma native Dallas Keuchel, who went 6-6.

0: two-thirds innings tonight. So far responsible for 3 runs on 7 hits. Zach Cole standing on second base, his responsibility as he reached on a leadoff error on a can of corn fly ball to right. Jared Dickey dropped it. 2 outs following by Keuchel before he's lifted. Trenton Brooks welcoming Drew Rahm to the game for his Las Vegas debut. First pitch to Brooks. That's down. That's ball one. Rahm was released by the Milwaukee Brewers after being DFA'd on August the 9th. The Athletics claimed him off waivers August the 11th, and he had been with the big league club until yesterday. Rahm sets. Rahm fires. And that one's low. Ball two. With the A's, he pitched 7 times in just over 2 weeks. Tossing to a 9.53 ERA, 5 2/3 innings, 6 runs on 9 hits in the big leagues. And 5 outings with Milwaukee, 31 with their AAA affiliate in Nashville. Rahm's 1-1 on the way from the over-the-top delivery. This one swung on and punched in the air to right center field. Over into the gap goes Buelvas. Center fielder's got it. And Drew Rahm comes in and takes care of business, retiring the only man he faces to retire the side in the top half of the 7th. No runs, no hits, 1 error and 1 runner left. We've reached the stretch break on a Sunday night at Las Vegas Ballpark. And after 6.5 innings, we're still in a 1-run game. Aviators 4, Space Cowboys 3.
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6: All right, welcome on back. Bottom of the 7th inning, Las Vegas still clinging to a 4-3 lead. McPherson back for his second inning of work. 2-2 with Sugar Land with a 5.69 ERA after pitching at Double A Corpus Christi earlier. For the bottom of the 7th, here's Matt.
0: Drew Swift out of the 8-hole to lead things off, hitless in 2 plate appearances. Although he's 0-1 with a strikeout, he bunted over a couple of runners on a sacrifice in the 4th. First pitch here, a cutter fouled straight back, makes it nothing in 1. And McPherson promoted to Triple A in mid-May for the first time in his career. Career that started after 4 years of college at NIU, Northern Illinois, in the MAC. Then he went undrafted and went the independent route. An 0-1 fastball popped straight back off the hands, 0-2 to Drew Swift. After he went undrafted, he signed for Billings in the Pioneer League. Billings Mustangs, that was 2023, 3-0 record in 8 games there. Returned to the Pioneer League the next year with the YOLO High Wheelers in Davis near Sacramento. Throws a 97-mile-an-hour fastball to the backstop, ball one. YOLO High Wheelers. And then in 2025, he was with the Yuba Sutter High Wheelers. YOLO changed their name, apparently. Made 2 starts there, then the Astros signed him. He struck out 16 over 11 in the 3rd innings last season in Indy Ball. On 1-2, he kicks and fires, and Swift takes a slider in the dirt. McPherson started last year at rookie ball, but pitched just twice. It was up in low A with Fayetteville for 20 innings, then 22-plus innings with the Asheville Cannonballers. The Tourists, rather, the Asheville Tourists. High A for the Astros. He lifts the hands of Swift here on a heater high and tight, and it goes 3-2. McPherson continued his ascension through the system this year, predominantly a starter in 2026. Six games in AA, 15th appearance tonight in AAA. Here's the payoff. Swung on, line back up the middle. That's through for a single. Drew Swift turns first, content with his first hit of the night. He is now 4-for-21 in the series, and that leadoff runner could be a big insurance run if the Aviators can bring him in.
6: Certainly wouldn't be surprised, Matt, if they put a play on here. And Swift obviously can run. That's a great at-bat, another great at-bat. He fought to a full count with some foul balls, got a hanging breaking ball in the 3-2, and served it out there, stringing it out there for the base hit.
0: After nine straight, Aviators were retired after a Winkler base hit in the fourth. Runner on first for Colby Halter. Halter swings, lines one to left field. Heading towards the line goes Spence. Left fielder slows up. He can't get it as it takes a bounce in front of him. Slamming on the brakes around second base goes Drew Swift. For a moment, it looked like Spence had a play. But then at the last second, he held up. And Halter, who had taken a big turn around first base, is forced to retreat when Swift did a move up.
6: The problem was Spence broke directly toward the line, then had to come in. It was a jigsaw kind of etch-a-sketch route to the ball, and that's what enabled the ball to fall in.
0: Back-to-back base hits. The Aviators now have eight in the game. And here's Denzel Clark in his fourth at-bat. Time called by the catcher Colin Price before the first pitch. Home plate umpire Alex Shears went shuffling out from behind his spot. So a primetime RBI opportunity for Clark, who's already driven in a run on a homer tonight. Next pitch on the way from McPherson. He squares to bunt. He gets a piece and fouls it straight back. That one was inside. It almost got Denzel. It did get the catcher Price on the way by.
6: Tell you what, if you're the A's watching or listening, you're cringing because this guy, he's been rehabbing and rehabbing. First in Sacramento, now here. And the last thing you want is him get hit by a pitch on the finger or hand or something. But apparently he's okay.
0: Clark pulled that one back at the last second. Just got a piece and deflected it down into the leg of the catcher. Both corner infielders come sprinting in. And Clark squares to bunt again. The 0-1, he fouls it back. And it's nothing and two. So as is the case in a lot of other skills in life, if you don't use it, you'll lose it. And I think just in general around baseball, you'll find that the majority of guys just aren't asked to bunt anymore. Clark does have good bat control, but it's tough when you don't do it often. Now that the corner infielder is backing up on an 0-2 count, McPherson sets, looking at second. He'll turn to the plate, and with the runners bouncing around, he throws. Clark squares to bunt again, but he pulls it back. This time the pitch rides high at 96 for ball one. Denzel Clark still showing bunt with two strikes. Now Trenton Brooks over at first base looking to his dugout saying, what do I do? He plays in front of the bag, so Halter extends the lead. He's definitely expecting bunt as he creeps in. Clark squares the pitch. Fouled straight down. Strike three on the foul ball bunt out from Denzel Clark. That's a big out number one.
6: And in looking at Clark's resume, he did not have any sacrifices his first 4 years. Last year, he laid down two for the A's, and that's it, in over 1,100 at-bats. So it's not his specialty.
0: He made contact three different times, couldn't put any of them in fair ground. And with one out now, that brings up Jared Dickey. 4-3 Las Vegas in the stretch half of the seventh. Dickey watching all the way, takes a fastball below the knees. Ball one. McPherson's been asked to kind of fill in this tandem role behind some starting pitching in the last couple of appearances. He's thrown as many as five innings in a game this year. And there goes Swift for third. McPherson picks a third. The throw low, grabbed by DeZenzo. Third baseman runs him back. Now it's the shortstop Ferreras to make the tag. That's out number two. Now they got Dickey in a rundown. The throw to first is wide, but Brooks recovers. He slaps a throw to Biggio. The tag applied at second base. And the Aviators just ran themselves out of the seventh inning. Caught stealing with the putout going 1-5-6. And then for Dickey, it goes 6-3-4. Las Vegas down in three batters. Dickey will be batting in the eighth inning when they're due up next as Halter and Swift recorded out on one sequence. After seven complete, Aviators still lead, but it's tight. Las Vegas 4, Sugar Land 3.
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0: Tonight at Las Vegas Ballpark, we go to the eighth with the Aviators on top 4-3. Drew Raw back out on the mound and back on the saddle on the play-by-play. Here's Russ.
6: Very nice. Thank you. So now in the eighth inning, Rahm's pitch is a strike to Pascanel Ferreras. Rahm came in with a runner at second, two outs to relieve starter Dallas Keuchel. He got Brooks to fly out. The 0-1 on the way is a fastball at 91, foul back 0-2. Well, you can watch a lot of baseball without seeing the kind of double play that the Aviators just flat out ran into to end the bottom of the seventh inning. Swift tagged out between second and third, and Colby Holter tagged out between first and second. 0-2 on Ferreras, and yet the Aviators still resting on their laurels after a four-run first, leading 4-3 in the eighth. But a golden opportunity got away. Pitch inside 1-2. And remember a couple things. First of all, it began with a pickoff throw by McPherson to third baseman DiCenzo. It was not a good throw. DiCenzo had to reach down and grab it off the dirt. There's a ground ball to second. Right there to knock it down and pick it up is Winkler, and he throws his man out. So Jack stayed with it. He juggled it, but he recovered and made the play. One out in the top of the eighth inning, and the batter, Joey Loperfido. And then after Swift got tagged out by the shortstop Ferreras, they had a play on Holter. Ferreras made a bad throw to Trenton Brooks. And Brooks, the first baseman, made a very good play. That throw was behind him, and he grabbed it. And that's what enabled him to flip the ball to Biggio, and they finally got Holter. Swing and a miss, strike one. And despite all that, the Aviators hold a 4-3 lead. And Drew Rahm, in his Aviator debut, has retired the first two hitters. Loperfido has walked, grounded hard back to the box, and hit a missile for a 6-3 double play, courtesy of Drew Swift. There's a strike, 0-2. Drew Rahm. Well, the Aviators are hoping that Rahm can provide more quality depth in the bullpen. And again, a left-hander, 0-2. Over the course of the year, they've had a lot of really good relievers come and go. Here's the 0-2, and it's fouled off to the left, still 0-2. You know, it's just, you think about lefties alone with C.D. Pelham and Matt Crook, and Pelham's with Indianapolis now, the Pirates AAA team, in case you're wondering. But, you know, they had a lot of guys, Nick Anderson and Joel Cannell and all the good guys. But a lot of players are doing well now. Drive to deep center. Buelvis going way back. The ball bounces and hits above the 415 sign. And that is a automatic, or as they call it, ground rule double. Loperfido rounded second, but Tom O'Neill is quick to send him back. But that's a bomb. That ball just short hopped near the 415 sign. And the tying runs at second with one out. And if that's 415, that ball went at least 410. First hit off of Rahm. And it brings up Kevin Biggio, who's against Keuchel, hit into a force play. single and was thrown out trying to stretch that single to a double by Dickey. What a great throw. Then he struck out on the sixth against Keuchel. Eighth inning, one out, runner at second, and the bearded Drew Rahm getting set. Here's the pitch to Biggio. It is a strike 0-1. Remember, Sugarland knows that their three closest pursuers, Oklahoma City, Sacramento, and Round Rock, have all won their game. And here's the 0-1 now to Biggio. Rahm, left foot on the rubber, kicks, throws, and looked like a cutter up and in. One ball and one strike, the count. Biggio, 7 out of 19 in the series. Will Perfetto off second. The pitch foul back. 90-mile-an-hour fastball. 1 and 2 to count. Rahm, R-O-M. Born December 15th, 1999. Big league time with the Cardinals and Milwaukee. Baltimore had him first. They grabbed him with a fourth-round pick in the 2018 draft. University of Michigan, former Wolverine, Drew Rahm. The 1-2 to Biggio on the way. Fastball overthrown down to the dirt, blocked by Kahn at 93. 2-2 is the count. Orioles had him. Climbed the ladder there. Got to AAA Norfolk. He was a starter and a reliever. The Orioles called him up. And in 2023, he got his first taste of the big leagues with Baltimore. Here's the 2-2 to Biggio now. Breaking ball. Lifted to center, right at Puelvas. He goes back and makes the catch. Two down. Brian thought it was right at him, then quickly, a couple of shuffle steps back to grab it. Two outs. Low Perfetto at second. And the batter is Jake Myers, who against Keuchel hit a comebacker, walked and struck out. Anyway, the Cardinals got him in a trade with the Orioles 3 years ago. The Orioles traded Rahm, Cesar Prieto, and Zach Showalter for Jack Flaherty, who later pitched the following year in the big leagues and in the World Series for the Dodgers. There's a chopper to short, backing up for a better hop is Swift. He has it. Fires to first, and it gets away from Meneses. And the tying run is going to score. Throw to second base, and safe at second base is Myers. And the game is tied at four. The Aviators, four outs away from winning, have thrown the ball away. And Sugarland has tied it.
0: And it was absolutely the right call there for Drew Swift to back up, but the only issue is that it makes the throw longer. We've seen him make that play. He rushed it just a bit. We've also seen Joey Meneses on the other end dig those out all year long.
6: Now the go-ahead runs at second base, and Zach DiCenzo is at the plate. The pitch is inside, ball one. One ball to no strikes on DiCenzo, who has homered, singled, and flied out. 4-4 the score. And the Aviators, uncharacteristically, have committed three errors in the game. The first two were of no consequence. This one, of consequence. And a pitch high, 2-0. They are scoring it, a hit and an error. Now, DiCenzo with a 232 average. Rahm looking in. The inning should be over. But unfortunately for the Aviators, it's not. The 2-0, and that's ball three. 3-0. Rahm moved on to the Brewers, signing a minor league deal going into this year. And at Nashville, he was 2-1 with an ERA of 3. And as Matt mentioned, designated for assignment. And here he is with the Aviators. Fastball strike. It's 3-1 now. Well, you knew it was a long shot that the Aviators were going to make four first-inning runs stand up for nine innings. It just doesn't work that way in the Pacific Coast League. Nope. And it's not working out here. Here's the 3-1 to DiCenzo. Fly ball to center. Welvis moving back, but he has a play in straightaway center. He's got it. The inning is over, but the damage is done with a capital D. The Aviators, four outs away from winning, and now the Sugarland Space Cowboys take advantage. They get a run, and they leave one, and we go to the bottom of the eighth inning, tied at four.
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6: All right, welcome back. Well, you know, games 2, 3, 4, and 5 were kind of boat races. The Aviators won 3 of those games. And then last night, Sugarland won 5-1. So they weren't really, it wasn't a lot of tension, not a lot of drama. Game 1, a lot of drama. 10 innings, 6-5, the final. And this game, similar. 4-4, bottom of the 8th. Jared Dickey hits a pop fly back a short. Ferreras goes back, can't get there. Plops in there for a base hit. Spence gets it back in. So, Dickey, only 2-for-18 in the series when the game started, slices one and plops a Texas League flare into left center between Spence and Ferreras. And the Aviators now have the go-ahead run on in the bottom of the 8th inning. Cole Kahn coming up now. Tough play for any shortstop. That's the third hit off McPherson. The Aviators ran themselves out of the 7th inning. We'll see what they do with this. Kahn has singled and scored, hit into a force play, and struck out. Third baseman DeCenzo in on the grass, but he's not bunting. First pitch slider swung on and missed, strike one, 0-1. Kahn does not have a sacrifice with the Aviators this year, and this is only his 23rd game. Dickey at first, a short lead, not a lot of speed. Here's the 0-1 now, to pitch to Cole Kahn. He's taking it. It's right down the heart of the plate. 0-2. Kahn steps out. Great pitch by McPherson. This is McPherson's third inning of relief effort. With that run that the Space Cowboys got unearned, but a run nonetheless, Mayer's off the hook. And Keuchel, unfortunately, will not get the win. Swing and a miss, strike three. Boy, he made quick work of Cole Kahn with a 3 quality pitches and just took care of him, just manhandled him. One out for Meneses. That was a good breaking ball. For McPherson, his 4th strikeout since coming in, and the Aviators continue to strike out a lot. It's 14 times they struck out. Meneses has struck out twice and flied out. Dickey, the tie-breaking run at first. One out, bottom of the 8th, and the pitch to Joey Meneses now. Down and in, ball one, breaking ball at 80 miles an hour. 1-0. McPherson, a lot of starts this year, so he's stretched out. Each team with 4 runs on 9 hits. Sugar Land no errors, the Aviators with 3. And here's the 1-0 to Joey Meneses. High pop-up, this should be out number 2. Second baseman Biggio wants it, and he's got it. 2 outs, 94-mile-an-hour fastball puts Meneses away, and a batter Brian Buelvas now. Wander Suero is throwing in the Las Vegas bullpen. It looks like they're going to want Suero to throw the 9th inning. Buelvas hit a 3-run homer in the first, and the Aviators on offense have been whisper quiet ever since. He struck out twice since then. But the offense has been on vacation since the first inning. The pitch is down low, ball one, 1-0.
0: Since that home run, they've had seven runners on base. Only one of them has made it past second base. Kind of tells you about the theme of the offense this night, this evening.
6: And in the fourth inning, two on, nobody out. Seventh inning, two on, nobody out. Nothing in either inning. And they got to really grind their teeth at that now. The 1-0 is a swing and a miss. 1-1 and a 92-mile-an-hour fastball. 1-1 on Buelvas. One thing about the Aviators, though, that's a tough team to count out. They've been in games like this where you leave men on and maybe you make a defensive mistake here and there, and they somehow manage to win a lot. Here's the 1-1 to Buelvas from McPherson. Dickey, a modest lead off first, and there's a fly ball to left center field. Moving over is Myers, and he's there to make a one-handed catch, and that's the inning. No runs, a hit, one left. We go to the ninth inning, tied at four.
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0: right. Well, there are a couple of former aviators on the Sugar Land Space Cowboys, and a former Sugar Land pitcher is going to take over now for the Aviators in the ninth inning of this 4-4 tie. Russ Langer here with Matt Nevin. It's Wander Suero, the 34-year-old who was the oldest pitcher on the team until Dallas Keuchel came along. And Drew Rahm in his Aviator debut, an inning and a third, one unearned run, two hits. No walks or strikeouts. Suero is going to try to give the Aviators a chance to win in the bottom of the ninth inning, but he's got to get Zach Cole, Colin Price, and Lucas Spence, the bottom of the order. Cole, a single at three at-bats, a stolen base, and a run scored. The pitch is outside, ball one. Big Wander in his 46th game, been with the Aviators all year. He got the win in that opener, that 10-inning game, on Tuesday. He's 5-3, a 6.38 ERA. Pitch up and away, ball two, 2-0 on Wander Suero. Suero had a rough time after the All-Star break, but then after a rough outing against Tacoma here on August 4th, he's been a lot better. But now he's 3-0 on Cole, and they don't want him walking Cole. I mean, Cole has walked a bunch in this series, and he's only hitting .172. And so in this situation, they don't want to put him on. Colin Price on deck. And guess what? They just put him on. Four-pitch walk. That's the last thing the Aviators wanted. Cole hitting .172, just drew a walk, win a tie game in the ninth inning. The batter's catcher, Colin Price. Suero, when he is on with that cutter, will get a significant number of ground balls. But Suero, in his last seven outings, has not given up an earned run. So he's, although he's pitched a lot better on the road than at home this year, he's pitched well everywhere lately. There's a bunt in the air, foul outside first. Manessis charging, Joey hoping to get there to catch it on the fly, couldn't quite get there. And there was no way Cole Kahn could get there, so it's a foul ball. Strike one on Price, who tried to lay the bunt out. Price has fouled out, popped out, and lined out softly. And Suero working in the ninth inning of a 4-4 game. Sellout crowd of over 10,000. There are times the Aviators have looked brilliant in this game. Other times, not so much. 0-1 to count. Suero stretches and delivers. Price not bunting. The pitch gets behind Cole Kahn. And down to second goes Zach Cole. The Aviators make another mistake. And now at second base with a tie-breaking run is Zach Cole. Elias, it's a wild pitch. Elias says roughly 50% of the time when you walk the leadoff man, you're giving the other team a run. Now Cole's at second base with nobody out. The tie-breaking run. It's 1-1 on Price, and he fouls a pitch back at 90. One ball and two strikes. So Wander Suero trying to work out of this now in the top of the ninth inning. Price hitting .216 is 0-for-12 in the series. Suero reading Cole Kahn, the 1-2 on the way. A drive in the air to deep right center field, and over there, unable. Now, Buelvis grabs it and fires it in, and tagging and taking third base is called. Good play by Buelvis. Buelvis raced over from center field in the alleyway to grab that ball. Otherwise, Cole would have scored. He does advance Cole to third. Price drove it deep to right center, but a good play by Buelvis to run it down.
1: Yeah, I'm with you. I didn't think he had any shot at that one off the bat. But a good piece of hitting there by Price to hit it far enough to advance the runner. And now that'll bring the infield in against Lucas Spence. Any hard hit ground ball will likely sneak through if it's not right at a defender.
0: Spence 1-for-3 with a home run. Takes inside, ball one, 1-0. Spence has five hits and 16 at-bats in the series. He's only hitting .203. But in a situation like this, you throw that out the window. You have an infield drawn in. They'll go ahead, run at third. And Suero delivers, and the pitch is down and in. Ball two, 2-0.
1: And again, that's the trade-off with the infield drawn in tight. Yeah, you give yourself an opportunity if it's hit right at one of your guys to put the runner out at the plate, but anything else likely going to sneak through. You cut down on some of the range.
0: Spence struck out in his last at-bat. The pitch is a strike, 2-1. The two-run home run down the right field line against Keuchel, and the second hit by Spence. just his third home of the year. Then he grounded out to short on a great play by Swift and struck out looking. Cole, a third one out, infield in. Suero with a 2-1 offering now. Down and away, ball three. 3-1 on Lucas Spence, the number 9 hitter in the order. Meneses and Winkler in close on the right side. Swift in close on the left side. Luke Mann, the third baseman, even with the bag for the left-handed swinging Lucas Spence. The 3-1 pitch is low. Ball four. Another walk. And the bases now, you've got runners at the corners and one out. The Aviators do have a shot at a ground ball double play. But with Brooks coming up, Paul Abbott calls time and goes out to visit with Wander Suero. Suero on Tuesday came in, did a good job. He got DeCenzo to fly out to finish the ninth inning in relief of Taylor Rashi. Then with a ghost runner at second in the tenth inning, he walked Trenton Brooks, who's coming up now. He popped up Colin Price. He walked Zach Cole, the guy he just walked again. Then he struck out Spence, a guy he just walked again, and got Delgado to ground out. And that set the stage for the game-winning run on the bottom of the 10th inning on the wild pitch. 4-4 tie. Runners at the corners now. In the top of the ninth, Abbott back in the dugout. Suero against Brooks, who's 1-for-4 in this game, flat out to center against Rama's last time up. At first base, Meneses is holding Spence on. Everybody else is in. Winkler a little bit back. Here's the pitch. The runner goes. The pitch, swing and a miss. Throw back to third, and safe at third is the runner, Zach Cole. So stealing second base is Spence. There goes the traditional double play and a ball hit on the ground. Cole Kamm had a strong throw to Luke Mann. And diving back in safely is Zach Cole. 0-1 on Trenton Brooks. Infield in. One out. Top of the ninth, 4-4 game. There's a foul ball back out of play. Two strikes on Brooks, and now Wander Suero will try for the strikeout if he can get it. Two strikes. Suero walked Brooks on Tuesday, the only time he faced him. First base is open. A right-handed batter is on deck, but it's a really good right-handed batter, Pascanel Ferreras. 0-2 on Brooks. Infield in, one out, second and third, and Suero deals. Line drive into center field for a base hit. One run scores, and it's 5-4 Sugarland in the top of the ninth inning. Time after time after time we see it. The leadoff walk is cashed in, and it's cashed in again. And Sugarland now leads 5-4.
1: And then just a good piece of hitting there by Trenton Brooks in that situation. He knew he didn't have to try and do too much. Anything to the outfield would put them on top. He had 71 RBIs with the Aviators 3 years ago. That's another one this year, giving him 31 with Sugarland.
0: 0-2 pitch. Ferreras is up. He's 1-for-4. He tries to bunt, fouls it back. It was a safety squeeze, not a suicide squeeze. Spence wasn't running with the pitch, waiting to see if Ferreras is able to get the bunt down. Strike one, the count. The now, Wander Suero, after the two walks, has to go into full damage control mode. Spence carries a big insurance run at third. One out. Brooks at first, the pitch. Swing and a miss, strike two. It's about as hard as Suero's going to throw. Came in at 91 above the belt. Ferreras trying to uppercut it, 0-2. And again, Suero got ahead of Brooks, who hit the hard single, knocking in the tie-breaking run. Now he's got two strikes on Ferreras, hitting .317. Ferreras, 8 hits in the series and 23 at-bats. Brooks goes, pitch outside, and no advancement by the runner at third as the pitch is outside, a lunging stop by Cole Kahn. Give Cole Kahn credit. Suero completely overthrew that pitch, and he nearly threw it away. So Brooks steals second. No more double play there. Here's the 1-2 on Ferreras with the infield in. Ball two. 2-2. Joey Loperfido on deck. Spence at third. Brooks at second. The 2-2 pitch. nearly hit him. 3-2. This is the first time Suero and Ferreras have faced off in this series. This is a significant pitch now with a full count. Suero at the stretch position, the pitch on the way. A little liner in his center field, base hit, and here comes Sugarland. Two runs will score. And going down to second base as the two-run score is the runner who got the base hit, and that's Ferreras. And now Sugarland has broken this baby wide open. They now lead 7-4. And again, the walks, as is so often the case, come back to haunt the Aviators. Now Joey Loperfido comes up, and the Sugarland Space Cowboys have to be feeling pretty good now, leading 7-4. Loperfido has walked, hit a comebacker, hit a bolt into a double play, and a great play by Drew Swift, and then doubled and scored in the eighth inning on the throwing error by Swift. Here's the pitch. Swing and a miss, strike one. If you're scoring, give Pascanel Ferreras yet another base hit. That's 9 in the series. 2 RBIs. He took second on the throw home. The 0-1 to Loperfido. Swing and a miss, strike two. 0-2. 7-4 Sugarland now. The Aviators were 4 outs away from winning. And now Sugarland is 3 outs away from winning. 2 strikes on Loperfido. 2 walks and 2 base hits. And a couple of stolen bases mixed in too. The 0-2. Runner goes. Pitches inside. No throw. Third stolen base of the inning for Sugarland. As Ferreras steals third with no throw. 1 ball and 2 strikes the count. Ben Bowden is throwing in the Aviator pen in case Suero can't get through this. Pitch fouled off to the left out of play. Off-speed pitch. 1-2 on Loperfido. 1-2 on Joey Loperfido. And here's the 1-2. Suero straightens up. The infield is in again with a runner at third and one out. 1-2, swing and a miss, strike three. 2 outs. And the batter, Kevin Biggio now. Infield can back up with 2 outs. Biggio 1 out of 4 with a single. When the Aviators bat in the bottom of the ninth inning, they will have the 6, 7, and 8 hitters due up. Luke Mann, Jack Winkler, and Drew Swift, with Colby Halter due up fourth. Davis Diaz, Jonathan Rodriguez among the players on the bench. Breaking ball low, ball one to Biggio. That's ball two. 2-0. Biggio flat out to center against Rahm his last time up. So Ferreras at third with 2 down. Here's the 2-0 pitch. Biggio takes a strike. 2-1. Aviators' next homestand after this game will be against the contending Sacramento Rivercats. Pitch in the dirt. And Biggio up there with a 3-1 count. The Aviators scored 4 in the first, and they've been shut out since. And now it's down to the 11th hour when they bat in the ninth inning. They'll be down at least by 3 runs, and Suero working on Biggio with a 3-1 count. Big, tall righty deals in there for a strike, 3-2. Biggio 7 hits in the series in 20 at-bats, .239 average. But again, very good eye. A boatload of walks. Here's the 3-2 look by Suero. He okays the side offered by Cole Kahn. Ferreras at third, the 3-2. That's ball four. Another walk. 3 walks in the inning. And let's see if they leave Suero in to face Jake Myers. Myers has grounded out against Keuchel, walked against Keuchel, struck out against Keuchel. Then in a key play in the eighth inning, he hit a ground ball to short, and Drew Swift a rare throwing error. that enabled Loperfido to score the tying run when the Aviators were four outs away from winning the game. Myers takes it up and in. The helmet comes off as he pulls his head back out of the way. Ball one, 1-0. Suero, a very high-stress inning. 34 pitches in the inning, 16 strikes. And that accounts for the three walks. And that one nearly clipped Myers, coming up and in on him. Barreras at third, Biggio at first. A three-run rally in the ninth has broken the 4-4 tie in Sugar Land's favor. There's a liner down the left field line. That's a fair ball. And the merry-go-round continues. Ferreira scores. Biggio rounding third. And Drew Swift with a relay to the plate, not in time. Two-run double by Myers. And Sugar Land pouring it on now, leading 9-4 in the ninth inning. And all three walks have been cashed in now. So Sugar Land bottled up for the most part in the first seven innings. They got the three runs in the second, but the Aviators, a lot of good defensive plays to keep them quiet, down 4-3. But now everything's in Sugar Land's favor. That's it for Suero. Going to come out now. We got a break in the action now. Ninth inning, and Sugar Land with a major advantage. We'll come right back after this.
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0: now, Ben Bowden comes in to relieve Wander Suero with two outs in the top of the ninth inning. And he's going to go after Zach DiCenzo. Sugarland has saved its best for last in this one. They were down 4-3 with two outs in the eighth inning, and an error got them even. And now in the ninth, walks and some clutch hits have pasted five runs up there, and they lead 9-4. Here's Ben Bowden facing Zach DiCenzo. Line drive foul down the left field line, strike one. One strike to count on a 92-mile-an-hour fastball. DiCenzo has homered, singled, and hit two fly balls to Buelvas in center field. Suero, who had not been scored upon in seven consecutive outings, but has had a whole lot more success on the road than at home. It's not even close. Amazingly radical splits. Has a rough one here. And now the Sugarland Space Cowboys, who need a win to keep pace with all three teams pursuing them, Sacramento, Oklahoma City, and Round Rock, are in the driver's seat now, 9-4 in the ninth. One strike on DiCenzo. Ben Bowden, 2-1 with a 4.8 ERA, but even that doesn't tell the whole story. He's been very hot since the All-Star break. Pitch is a little low. Changeup, one ball and one strike to count. So it has been Keuchel, Rahm in his debut for the Aviators, Suero, and now Bowden. 1-1. Good off-speed breaking ball. Chased and missed. It is a one-ball, two-strike count now. This is Bowden's third appearance in the series. He's gone an inning and a third without giving up a hit. But Bowden, since the All-Star break, has been scored upon exactly once. That's it. Shattered back ground to the hole at short, taken by Swift, who has no play. It's an infield hit. Swift thought about throwing to third, but decided to hold onto the ball. Myers goes to third on a shattered bat, infield hit by DiCenzo. Oh, one less bat for the rack. Runners at the corners, two down. The man who began the inning with a walk against Suero coming up now. Suero charged all five of these runs. He's responsible also for Myers, who's at third. DiCenzo's at first. DiCenzo had one hit in 15 at-bats in the series entering this game, and now he's got three hits tonight. Here's Cole. Well, Ben Bowden had an ERA of 6.46 first week of July. And in 12 outings since then, his ERA shriveled to 4.8. He's just been really outstanding, as he was all of last year. Pitch down to number one. Paul Abbott has said, you know, it's just early on he had some bad luck. Really boiled down to maybe five pitches that he made. And otherwise, the numbers would pretty much mirror what he did last year. One of the best relievers in the league. The 1-0 to Cole. Bowden is set. And the pitch now. Fastball, pop foul right over our heads up here. 92 miles an hour. One ball and one strike on Zach Cole. Updated average, 172. Bowden has inherited 15 men this year. Only six of them have scored. He's got runners at the corners. Breaking ball veers outside, ball two. Two balls and a strike on Cole. He inherited Myers, who's at third. Give up the infield hit on the shattered bat by DiCenzo, who's at first. Sugarland now with 13 hits, and they lead 9-4 in the ninth. Bowden set. Left-hander ready with a 2-1 to the left-handed swinging Zach Cole. Here it comes. Fastball swung on a miss. He threw it right by him at 93. Late swing. 2-2. Two balls and two strikes to count now. Nobody throwing in the Sugarland pen. The pitch. Line drive deep toward right, curving in the corner. It bounces and hits the wall. Over to get it is Dickey. In to score is Myers. DiCenzo coming around. He'll score. It's a two-run double by Zach Cole. And now it is 11-4 Sugarland as they've scored seven runs in the ninth inning. Pitch up and out over the plate, and Cole punished it. Myers' run is charged to Suero. And the DeCenzo run with his crack bat single is charged to Bowden. Cole at second base. And a batter, Colin Price, who has fouled out, popped out, lined out, and flied out. 0 for 4 and 0 for 13 in the series. But that's a tiny consolation to the Aviators as Paul Abbott visits Ben Bowden right here. So the Aviators looking good. They needed four outs to win, and they committed a rare error that helped Sugarland get it even in the eighth. And now an inning of disaster right here.
1: James Gonzalez getting loose in the bullpen right now. So that, talk about a disaster. It would be a disastrous ninth inning, not only to blow a lead, but have to run through three different arms. Bowden hoping to avoid that here if he can just get one out on one pitch here.
0: All right, here we go. The 11th man to bat in the inning is Colin Price, who flat out to center against Suero earlier in the inning. Now it's 11-4 Sugarland. The pitch is up and in. Ball one, a fastball at 93. 1-0. One ball and no strikes to count on Colin Price. Off second base, Zach Cole. And the pitch. Swing and a miss. Slider. 1-1. Ninth inning, it's now 11 runs, 14 hits, and no errors for Sugarland. Las Vegas 4-9-3. Bowden's 1-1 to Colin Price, the right-handed hitting catcher, waits, and the pitch. And a breaking ball is in the dirt, blocked there by Kahn. Two balls and a strike now. Two and one. Bowden reading Cole Kahn. Tall lefty set to work again. The two ball, one strike pitch. And Price checked his swing, and it's ball three. But the Aviators trying everything in the book to get out of the inning. And what an inning for Sugarland. And now the 3-1 to Price. Fastball, foul back. He was on that pitch. 3-2 to count. Fouled straight back with a good swing. 3-2. Among the baseball birthdays today, Tim Raines Jr., Gabe Kapler, Hideo Nomo, and knuckleball specialist Tom Candiotti. Here's the 3-2 to Colin Price. Bowden throws. Fastball, swing and a miss, and the inning is finally over. But it took 11 men before the inning ended. And what an inning. One of the best innings in a long time for Sugarland, and an inning of disaster for the Aviators. 7 runs scored in the inning on 4 hits. There were no errors, and one man left. To the bottom of the ninth inning, it's now 11-4, Sugarland.
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back. Okay, well, the Aviators won the first four games of the series and did a really good job in those four games of playing the spoiler role, helping out the teams chasing Sugar Land for a playoff spot. That would be Round Rock, Oklahoma City, and Sacramento. But yesterday, a 5-1 win for Sugar Land, and today the Aviators got four in the first to support Dallas Keuchel, but have been quiet since. And Sugar Land got three in the second, tied it on an error in the eighth, and then exploded for a 7-run ninth, and McPherson will try to get the last three outs. Luke Mann takes high ball one. Russ Langer here with Matt Neverett. McPherson has gone three innings. He's allowed no runs, two hits. Check that, three hits he's given up. Four strikeouts. And he is in line for the win, the 1-0. And the pitch is high, ball two to Luke Mann. Mann has grounded out, singled, and grounded out. Jack Winkler on deck, then Drew Swift, with Colby Halter due up fourth. 2-0. McPherson with a 2-0 to Luke Mann. He's taking, and it's inside, 3-0. 11-4 now. Sugar Land with a commanding lead here. Now to 3-0 for McPherson. Mann taking, and it's a strike. 3-1. Almost forgot. Also born on this date in 1935, Frank Robinson, Hall of Famer. Reds, Orioles, Dodgers, Cleveland Angels, player manager for Cleveland. There's the 3-1. Ground ball to the right side, scooped up there by Brooks. He'll go to the bag himself, one out. And a batter, Jack Winkler, and a manager also. Cleveland, Giants, the Expos, Washington Nationals. One of the toughest competitors ever to take the field, Mr. Frank Robinson. Here's Winkler, 1-for-3 with a single. And Drew Swift, due to bat next. McPherson ready in the pitch to Jack Winkler on the way. One out, bottom of the ninth inning. Winkler takes it up and away, ball one at 95 miles an hour. One ball and no strikes the count. The Swift on deck, Colby Halter due up after that. Here now is the 1-0 to Winkler from McPherson. And the breaking ball is low, ball two. Two balls and no strikes the count. The 2-0 count on Winkler. Began the season with Sugar Land. The pitch is a strike. Two balls and a strike now. 2-1. Now here's the 2-1 offering to Winkler. McPherson unravels and delivers. Pitches outside, 3-1. So he's 3-1 on Mann and got him to ground out. 3-1 on Winkler now. Base is empty, one out. 11-4 Sugar Land in the home half of the ninth inning. The 3-1, and that's ball four. So a one-out walk. Winkler is aboard. And the batter, Drew Swift, who has struck out, laid down a sacrifice bunt and singled. And also caught stealing. One on, one out in the Aviator ninth inning. Swift settles in, 268 the average, and McPherson delivers. Up and in, moving Swifty out of there. Ball one, one ball and no strikes. This date in 1990, the Griffies, the Ken Griffies. We'll get to the Griffies in a moment, but we're getting word now of a scoring change. Pitch up and away. Two balls and no strikes the count. Jake Myers' ground ball in the eighth inning was initially the ball hit to Swift, a single and an error. It's being changed to a two-base error all the way. Two-base throwing error. All right, here is the 2-0 to Swift now, speaking of Drew Swift. And McPherson set and throws. That's up and away, 3-0. The Ken Griffies on this date of 1990, Griffey Jr. in center and Ken Sr. in left field.
became the first father and son combination.

0: in big league history to play his teammates. They each went 1-for-4, and the Mariners went over the Royals. The Mariners had signed Yelder Griffey after he was waived by the Reds. The 3-0 pitch to Drew Swift, and it's ball four. So that's really not what the Sugar Land Space Cowboys had in mind here after they battled to get seven runs and pull way ahead. Back-to-back walks at one out, and the batter's Colby Halter. Meeting at the mound now. Everybody's in on it in the infield. Price, Brooks, Biggio, Ferreras, and DiCenzo. Halter is 1-for-4 on this night with a single. And now he's going to come up with two on and one out. Denzel Clark is on deck to hit next. Of course, when that one game, I believe it was September of 1990, when both Ken Griffey Jr. and Ken Griffey Sr. homered. One of the great moments in baseball. I mean, it's just Hollywood would have rejected that script. All right, with two on and one out, and Sugar Land up 11-4. Here's Halter. Fastball, a little low, ball one, 1-0. McPherson thought he had a strike staring in, but no strike call. 1-0.
1: And I know Sugar Land didn't want to have anybody up in the bullpen, but they've got a righty getting loose. That's Logan Van Wy wearing 52.
0: Now the 1-0 to Halter. That's low again, 2-0. Well, McPherson came in, worked the sixth inning relief of Bruce Mayer, got him out in order, gave up two singles in the seventh, but then the failed bunt attempt by Clark, and then the Aviators ran themselves into a double play. Single by Dickey in the eighth, and he got the next three men out. Here's the 2-0 to Halter. He's taking, and it's a strike, 2-1. Halter looking back, a word of protest for Alex Shears. And in this inning, the ground out by Mann on a 3-1 pitch, then the walk to Winkler, the walk to Swift, 2-1 on Colby Halter, hitting 221. Then look, the 2-1, and it's a line drive to the gap in right center. That's in for a hit. Over to get it is Myers. One run coming in to score, that's Winkler. Swift to third base and an RBI single by Halter, and it's now 11-5, Sugar Land, and the Aviators are still alive.
1: That's a critical base hit for Colby Halter. It's his second in as many at-bats. And for a guy like him, you will take the success however you can get it.
0: For Halter, that's his 11th at-bat, or 11th RBI, I should say. Swift to third, there's one out. And here's Denzel Clark. Homered, popped out, and struck out twice. Last time he struck out, he's trying to bunt. He swings, chops it foul, outside third, toward the on deck circle. We're coming to rest near the circle. Strike one, 0-1. First pitch breaking ball. Try to jump on it. Jared Dickey is on deck. So one run in, two men on, one man out. McPherson leading 11-5 now. And the strike one pitch to Clark. He takes a strike again. Another breaking ball. 0-2 is the count. McPherson, we talked about how he's had a lot of starts this year, so not a serious concern about pitch counts, but he is at 52 pitches now. Here's the 0-2 to Denzel Clark. Strike three call. He threw two breaking balls to get ahead and carved up that inside corner at 96 miles an hour. That's a tough pitch. Now it's up to Jared Dickey, who is 2-for-3 with two singles, a walk and a run scored. If he gets on, Cole Kahn will be next.
1: Here comes Mickey Story to come out and grab McPherson.
0: Yep. Looks like he wants Logan Van Wy. And that's it. We're going to have a pitching change here. Ninth inning, 11-5 Sugar Land. Two on, two out. And Logan Van Wy will face Jared Dickey when we return to Las Vegas Ballpark right after this.
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0: Alrighty, well, it's 11-5 Circle Land in the bottom of the ninth inning. The Aviators down to the last out. Russ Langer with Matt Nevert here. They want Logan Van Wy to try to get the last out. Van Wy is 6'2", 220, 26 years old from Webb City, Missouri. Van Wy is 3-4 with a 5.5 ERA. 44 innings, 15 walks, 59 strikeouts. Third time pitching in the series. Pitch high ball one. He faced Halter. Rather, Dickey, I should say, who's up now. Faced Dickey a few nights ago. Got him to line out to second. Van Wy went an inning and a third in the Aviators' 13-8 win. No runs on a hit, a strikeout, and no walks. Here's the pitch. Down, strike at the knees. Down right around the knees. 1-1 the count. Van Wy also worked in game one on Tuesday, the opener. Two-thirds of an inning relief of Alex Santos the second, allowing no runs and a hit with a pair of strikeouts. Runners at the corners, two down. The 1-1. Dickey swings at an off-speed pitch. He swung early and fouled it back 1-2. Ball and two strikes the count now. Dickey, 262. If he reaches, Cole Kahn will be next. Van Wy trying to shut the lights out here on the game and on the road, the homestand for Sugar Land, the road trip. 1-2 to count on Dickey. Swift at third, Halter at first, and the 1-2 to Jared Dickey. Line drive back a second, past the diving Ferreras in the center for a base hit. In to score is Swift. Halter stops at second, and the Aviators are pecking away. It's now 11-6, and here comes Cole Kahn. Boy, Dickey gets his third hit. He roped that ball.
1: Ooh, and Van Wy nearly got his top taken off. That one off the bat at 99.5 miles per hour went whizzing by the brim of the cap of the pitcher. Charged that run to McPherson, his second so far. And the runner Halter on second would be the final run charged to his ledger if he scored.
0: Kahn has a single in four at-bats and a run scored way back in the first. He struck out last time up. Pitches inside ball one, 1-0. Well, the Aviators have a big hill to climb. And they're down 11-6 with two outs, two on, and Kahn waiting at the plate. If he reaches, Joey Meneses will be next. But it's up to Kahn. The 1-0, up and in. That was right near this right shoulder, 2-0. First time these two have ever faced each other. Here's the 2-0 on the way. Swing and a miss. Fastball at 92, threw it right by him. Strike one. Two balls and a strike. The two runs are charged to McPherson. And the runner at second, Halter, is his. Dickey picked up his 50th RBI. He's at first. The 2-1 stretch and the pitch. Kahn fouls it back. Fastball at 93, had a good rip at it. 2-2, 2-1 and 2-out. Once again, the Aviators down to the last strike. 11-6 Sugar Land. Two walks and two hits in the inning. Kahn trying to keep it alive. He's had a great series, 11 hits. 27 at-bats. The 2-2. Swing and a miss, strike three to slider. That's it. The game is over. Sugar Land wins it by a final count here of 11-6. We'll be back with the totals after this.
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0: 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All right, well, the Aviators got off to a promising start. It looked like they were going to help out Sacramento and Oklahoma City and the other pursuer in for, and that, you know, you got three teams and Round Rock is the third, but it was not to be. Sugar Land came to life late, and they took advantage of a key error, and they went on to explode with a 7-run ninth to break the tie. Aviators scratching back with way too little, way too late in the bottom of the ninth inning, showing some fight, but losing 11-6. So the Aviators do win 4 out of 6. And if this is a playoff preview, Matt, you better get your tickets now if you're out there listening, because this is going to be really interesting. If the season were to end now, the Aviators would play Sugar Land for the PCL Championship. The Aviators won last year. Sugar Land won the year before. It could be really interesting. Anything can happen. Sugar Land could win. Round Rock could win. Oklahoma City could win. Sacramento could win. But right now, if these two teams play, look out. It's going to be really fun and interesting.
1: AviatorsLV.com for your tickets. That PCL playoff series, September 22nd, 23rd, if necessary, the 24th. And then the AAA championship game here in Vegas on the 26th.
0: All right, for the totals, for Sugar Land to come from behind and win, they are 68-63, 36-21 in the second half. They get 11 runs on 14 hits, no errors, their best offensive showing in the six-game series. They left six. The Aviators are now 75-55, still 20 games over for the year. Second half record, 31 up and 26 down. Aviators finished with 6 runs, 11 hits, and 3 errors, leaving 6 on base. The winning pitcher, Brandon McPherson, in relief for Sugar Land. He lifts his record to 3-2. The loss goes to Wander Suero in relief. He's 5-4. He was 1-1 in this particular series. Zach DiCenzo and Lucas Spence chipped in with home runs for Sugar Land. The Aviators had a home run by Denzel Clark and a 3-run home run by Brian Buelvas. They both came in the first inning. A sellout crowd of 10,640 paid to see it. 2 hours, 56 minutes on the time. And on the postgame show, Matt will recap this ball game, a very interesting game. They'll give you all the scores and the Coast to Coast Fitness scoreboard and the PCL and the big leagues on the With Love Always postgame show. And if you're looking for positives here, the obvious big one is the best start yet by Dallas Keuchel. Last three starts, after really struggling early on, he's looked better. He looked better in that one start when he went four shutout innings against Albuquerque and then ran out of gas in the fifth. Tuesday night, he looked even better with 5 decent innings. And here, 6 2/3. And if he can throw like this, that'll be a major shot in the arm for the Aviators, because they need starters who can eat innings. The bullpen has been good, but the bullpen has been overworked because of a lot of bullpen games, and it's a lot of innings. You're asking a lot of your bullpen when you have to pile up that many innings. But Keuchel, really a major, major plus in this ball game as well. And the Aviators, again, on offense, rolled a 4 in the first inning, and they were very quiet until the ninth inning. By then, they were too far behind to make any noise. Some great defensive plays. Keuchel made a couple of them. Jared Dickey made a great throw. And Drew Swift did his usual magic on a couple of big plays, but then the throwing error that helped tie up the game. But the Aviators will wipe away this one and hit the road for tomorrow.
1: They've won 9 of their last 12 games. They've won their last 2 series back-to-back. They'll go against last place El Paso. 18 games remaining, all of them critical at this point of the season.
0: All right, so we'll see you after the El Paso series right back here. And Matt and I will be calling the action when the Aviators are back home again. It'll be against the Sacramento Rivercats, another possible playoff preview. And always interesting when those two teams get together, no question about it. So I'm going to step aside for now. I'll be back with you on Tuesday night from El Paso, the El Paso Chihuahua, San Diego's AAA team, 5:35 first pitch Pacific time, 5:20 pregame show. Fran Reardon will be our guest for the pregame show on Tuesday, and we hope you will join us for that one. Wednesday's a day game in El Paso, back to night game action for Thursday, Friday, and Saturday in El Paso, and Sunday a day game on getaway day from El Paso. So, want to give thanks to James Davis. Splendid job producing this broadcast back in the Lotus Studios. Thanks to all of you very sincerely for tuning in tonight. Until Tuesday from El Paso, this is Russ Langer wishing all a very fine evening from Las Vegas Ballpark tonight. It is a Circle Land 11-6 victory, and I'm inviting you to stay tuned to the postgame show, the With Love Always postgame show with Matt Never coming up right around the corner. Good night, everybody.
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0: The pitch to Brian Buelvas. High drive to deep left field, way back toward the corner, looking up is Spence, and that baby is history. Oh. A high, towering, soaring, majestic bomb off the bat of Brian Buelvas. And the Aviators now lead 4-0 in the bottom of the first inning.
1: From high above the playing surface here in Las Vegas Ballpark, Matt Neverett welcoming you back for the With Love Always post-game show. You just heard the call of the Brian Buelvas three-run bomb in the first inning that made it a 4-0 game. Well, that would be the only offense for the Aviators until the ninth. Got to back up a little bit, though, because against starter Bryce Mayer, rehabbing big leaguer Denzel Clark went yard to lead off here in the top bottom half of the first inning after a scoreless top of the inning from Dallas Keuchel. Back-to-back base hits from Jared Dickey and Cole Kahn followed. Then after a Joey Meneses strikeout, Brian Buelvas left the yard on a moonshot to straightaway left field. Made it 4-0 after an inning. That was a four-run lead that would last for, about half an inning of play. Because in the top half of the second, Zach DiCenzo would take Dallas Keuchel deep. Then after Zach Cole singled, stole second and was moved to third on a throwing error by catcher Cole Kahn. Lucas Spence, two batters later, would launch a two-run shot down the corner in the right field line. It would leave the yard, make it a 4-3 game, and interestingly enough, that's where the score would stand until the top half of the eighth inning when the Space Cowboys tied the game. A Joey Loperfido double put a runner on second base. Then after a ball bounced to short by Jake Myers with a low throw to first by Drew Swift bringing home the game's tying run, it was all knotted up going into the ninth inning. And it was a ninth inning that featured 9 combined runs. Only problem for Las Vegas is that 7 of them were plated by the roadside as Sugar Land unloaded on Wander Suero and Ben Bonin to the tune of 7 runs on 5 hits and 3 walks. So after a 7 spot in the top half of the ninth inning made it an 11-4 game, the Aviators, who hadn't put a runner past second base since the fourth inning, were able to plate 2 on 2 hits and 2 walks. Jack Winkler and Drew Swift went back-to-back with walks with 1 out in the inning. Then Colby Halter and Jared Dickey each drove in a run each with an RBI base hit to make it 11-6, but the comeback bid would fall short, and the Aviators fall 11-6. They're now 75-55, 31-26 in the second half. They still win 4 out of 6 against the Space Cowboys, who are 68-63 on the year. Their 36th win in the second half is their 35th on the road in 2026. And as they head to take on Reno, Las Vegas heads to take on El Paso. Tell you about that coming up, but when we return, I'll have your coast-to-coast fitness scoreboard for you around the big leagues, bunch of day games, and everybody else final around the PCL right after this.
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1: 4-3 Aviators with the bases empty and two down as Kevin Biggio swings at the first pitch. Lifts one in the air to right field. Over is Dickey, and the right fielder can't get it. He picks it up in front of the track. On his way to second is Biggio. The throw on a bounce. He got him. Drew Swift slaps the tag on Kevin Biggio. A base hit with the put out 9-6 up the middle at second base. Got to mix in the defensive highlight for you. The Aviators fall 11-6 here in the series finale. Checking in around the rest of the world of baseball on our coast-to-coast fitness scoreboard report, the former Athletic Chris Bassitt leads the Orioles to an 8-5 win over the A's in West Sacramento. The Athletics now 53-84 on the year. Elsewhere, the Phillies sweep the Angels in Southern California. Former 51 Zach Wheeler with the win in a 5-2 victory for the Phils. A road win for the Reds as they upend the Cubs at Wrigley Field in a 7-5 final. Astros 6, Mets 3 from Queens. It was the Rangers in a road victory over the Brewers, 7-4 from Milwaukee. The Twins with a home win over the White Sox by a 5-1 final. It took 11 innings from St. Petersburg, Florida, but the Rays walk it off over the Padres 5-4. The Dodgers defeat the Tigers 6-1 in Detroit. It was a big win for Cleveland at home. Guardians 11, Royals 1 from Cleveland. The Blue Jays blank the Mariners 7-0 from north of the border in Toronto. Max Scherzer with his second win of the year. In 10 innings, the Braves walk it off on a Matt Olson RBI base hit over the Rockies 3-2, the final there. Mets triple up on the Nationals from Washington, D.C. The Pirates with a one-run road win over the Cardinals 5-4. And the Yankees obliterate the Red Sox from Yankee Stadium 16-1 the final in a battle of the two of the top three teams in the American League East. Here in the PCL, it took 10 innings, but Tacoma was able to walk it off at home against Salt Lake 7-6. Sacramento with the road win over Reno in Northern Nevada 9-7. Oklahoma City defeats El Paso 2-1 on a walk-off winner in the bottom of the ninth inning. Round Rock with five runs coming out of the stretch break, and the Express hold on 9-1. They defeat the Albuquerque Isotopes, and here in Vegas, a seven-run top of the ninth leads Sugarland to an 11-6 victory. The Aviators win the first four games of the series against the current first-place team in the second half, and the Space Cowboys get their get-back, so to speak, in the last two games on Saturday and Sunday night. When we come back, we'll close up shop. I'll give you my final thoughts on this one. It will set you up for the road trip. The Aviators heading to El Paso. The Space Cowboys heading to Reno. We'll update the playoff standings and tell you what to expect when the Aviators head on the road tomorrow for the first game on Tuesday. Back in a moment from Las Vegas Ballpark. Closing up shop on the With Love Always postgame show.
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0: The 2-2. Swing and a miss, strike three to slider. That's it. The game is over. Sugarland wins it by a final count here of 11-6.
1: 11-6 the final. Aviators fall in the final game of this six-game homestand. Just one more homestand to go. Week after next, when the Sacramento Rivercats come to town, Las Vegas heads to El Paso next week for a six-game jaunt against the last-place El Paso Chihuahuas. First pitch at 5:35 Pacific, 7:35 Central Time on Tuesday, Thursday, Friday, Saturday. The Wednesday and Sunday games will start at 11:05 a.m., 1:05 locally, with the pregame show, as always, 15 minutes before they take the air. And the Space Cowboys return home to take on Reno. Pivotal matchup for the Space Cowboys with just 18 games to play, and they are in first place in the second half in the PCL. Well, that's going to do it for us tonight and this week from Las Vegas Ballpark. A big thanks to our studio producer, Mr. James Davis, back at our Lotus Broadcast headquarters. And for my broadcast partner, Russ Langer, and everybody with the Las Vegas Aviators, this is Matt Neverett saying thanks so much for tuning in. Back at it on Tuesday night, Russ Langer with you all week long. A 5:35 Pacific first pitch. You'll have your pregame show at 5:20 on Tuesday evening. And until then, so long, everybody.
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24: You know you do that all the time.
25: Yeah, I do. I do. I'm just trying to get you to take that sucker, and I guess I need to, next time I'll just say, Benny, absolutely on that. But we're going to talk about it some great stuff. We'll get back to Benny in a second because we got our guest coming on. This guy does fantasy football professionally, and if you go to fantasyalarm.com, it's going to open up a world to you of winning fantasy championships that you did not know existed. We bring on Howard Bender on Westwood One Sports Night. Bender! You son of a gun, man. Thanks for taking some time with us tonight to nerd out. Fantasy drafts going on everywhere, Bender.
2: Ball game, you old so-and-so. What's going on, dude? How many? Come on, man. How many drafts have you done right now? Two? Three?
25: To be honest, no. Only one so far. Only one. I only play in two leagues, dude. I just can't do it, man. I put so much into one league. Like, I put more into this fantasy league than, like, anything else in my life outside of my work. I can't be willing to work the waiver wire at 2 a.m. in all those leagues, Bender. But you do it. How many leagues are you going to be in this year off the top of your head?
2: You know what? I've actually kind of lost count. I have no idea how many season-long leagues I've done. The problem is that every time I do a season-long draft, I've got like 5 best ball drafts creeping up right behind it at the same time. So I would say we're probably looking in the 50 to 60 range for redraft leagues, well over 150 for best ball right now.
25: Holy shnikes, Bender, you crazy son of a gun. Josh Jacobs, what's the fantasy community's reaction here? What are the folks at Fantasy Alarm? What's the advice you guys are giving with the news on this, you know, commissioner exempt list? And you just don't know when he's going to come off of it. How do you run the fantasy situation here?
2: Yeah, that's the problem. What I'm concerned about here, and the reason I've moved him in my rankings. I've moved him down significantly. I moved him down to roughly like the 12th or 13th round of the cheat sheet because they haven't said anything about, you know, a suspension yet. What I'm kind of assuming here, just based off of the track record of players put on the exempt list, I could see them putting him on the exempt list, him being out until that November 11th or November 17th hearing that he's going to have, or the arraignment, because I think that it's two misdemeanors. And I think what they're trying to do, what the NFL is trying to do right now, is because there is video evidence, and we haven't really been privy to that too much. And I think that the NFL just wants to kind of hold off here. You know, if the charges don't stick, or if the charges aren't, you know, filed properly, or however it's going to end up, I feel like they're going to keep him on the exempt list until that hearing. He'll miss the first 2 months of the season. And if everything goes his way, he'll be able to come back for the second half of the season. In the meantime, you have to bump up Marshawn Lloyd up your draft boards. I look for him, you know, right after all the top bell cow backs are available, right? You know, you look to him when you start creeping into that, just after Ramondre Stevenson, Tony Pollard kind of range. Right, when you're looking at guys who are in like complete split backfields, that's when I'll grab Marshawn Lloyd. And then I know that there's people buzzing about Caleb Johnson, but I'm sorry. I think Chris Brooks is the guy that you handcuffed to Marshawn Lloyd. Caleb Johnson was a tomato can you kicked around in Pittsburgh. He's never shown anything, so I'm not really concerned about him.
25: There's Howard Bender, fantasyalarm.com. Great stuff on there. We appreciate having him on. You can also listen to him on Sirius XM Fantasy Channel 75. Puka Nacua. I mean, if you're a Puka owner, are you thinking this is no news is good news? Because Josh Jacobs, if it would have been Puka, maybe it would have been both. But here's a guy, the anti-Semitic remarks. This was in the offseason. He's facing a civil lawsuit where a woman is accusing him of biting her on the shoulder and biting her friend's thumb. I'm not making this up. He's got other claims of assault, battery, gender violence, negligence. Like, what are you telling Puka Nacua fantasy owners here? Is he next?
2: I mean, you would think that there is something going on there behind the scenes, but, you know, for the most part, I think you're right. No news is good news for Puka Nacua. You know, he's like got those Marv Albert kind of vibes here with the biting incident. So You know, I mean, it's a little concerning, but I mean, I think that, you know, when you're looking at where the NFL is paying all of its attention to, I think ultimately they want to clean up the problem guys. They want to, you know, really enforce this personal conduct policy. But with Puka Nacua going into a rehab facility for a little while and trying to be apologetic, and, you know, there's video evidence of him at somebody's bar mitzvah just a week ago. So,
25: okay, I get it.
2: Right, there he was, you know, they were doing the horror, they were lifting the kid up on the chair, and there was Puka in the background, dancing and smiling, so, you know, who knows, I think it's going to be, I think with Puka Nacua, it's probably like the no news is good news, and I'm not going to be too worried about him. You want to take Puka in that first round, I think you're good.
25: Yeah, well, there's a first round receiver, here's another one, like Howard Bender fantasy alarm, I can't have it! I can't have Justin Jefferson score two teeters. That's what he scored last year. Two. That's it. He barely had 1,000 yards when they were forcing him the ball with who the hell remembers hit quarterback now. Are you convinced, hit fantasy alarm, that Kyler Murray is getting JJ back to 100 catches, 10-plus teeters, and we can all move along that JJ is again JJ?
2: Well, I mean, listen, I can't guarantee you anything, right? I mean, I could take a dump in a box and mark it guaranteed, and really, what's that worth,
25: don't.
2: Johnny? Come on.
25: Don't. Please don't.
2: Saying?
25: Don't. Stinky Sullivan.
2: I love Kyler Murray in this offense right now. Kevin O'Connell's going to obviously work with him to get him through his progressions. And, you know, I mean, listen, I think that what we saw from, you know, Kyler Murray at times is perfectly fine. I think that, you know, I'm more concerned about guys like, you know, TJ Hawkinson or, you know, Juwan Jennings going over the middle than I am Justin Jefferson, simply because Kyler Murray is a, you know, vertically challenged fellow, and he has a hard time seeing over the offensive line. But if he's just going to play some huck-a-chuck at football, he's going to find Jefferson downfield. I think the two of them are going to be fine. I recommend taking Justin Jefferson in the late first, early second round. I am perfectly fine. I can't guarantee teeters for you. I know you want that, but, you know, touchdowns are such that they're fluky sometimes.
25: Yeah, but two, Bender, that's unacceptable. You know, two? I mean, I think, didn't Andre Rison have a year like that in Cleveland? I'll go way back in the tank there on that one. But yeah, just weird receivers that just have these. Alvin Harper in Tampa Bay is scaring you. But yeah, hopefully he jumps back up to what, 7, 8, 9, 10. And maybe, I mean, Justin Jefferson's never had 11 touchdowns in a season. He's had 10 twice. So maybe his best is even yet to come. And that's my next question. Is Joe Burrow's best season behind him? Or still coming? Because if it's still coming, I think it's potentially 5,000 yards, 50 teeters, like one of those amazing Manning type of fantasy years. Tell me what you think about Burrow moving forward and him this year. I love him.
2: I do love him as well. And I think that, you know, we look at Joe Burrow, you know, the big thing is that I think he can have an improved season because the defense is better. And I think that's funny because, you know, usually everybody's like, oh, well, the Bengals defense sucks, so Joe Burrow's going to just play, you know, just sling the rock in the second half, and that's how he's going to stack up his numbers. I think the defense has gotten a little better, that I think that what's going to end up happening is while, yes, they'll want to run the football with Chase Brown at the tail end, I think there's going to be a little bit more leeway to let Joe Burrow just kind of do his thing, you know, and, you know, in a close game towards the tail end of the second half, and just let him throw a little bit more rather than just kind of run it out. So, a healthy season from Joe Burrow, Ja'Marr Chase, and T. Higgins, I mean, how could that not yield us 5,000 yards and 40 touchdowns? Like, I mean, just stay healthy, I think it's possible.
25: So you agree potentially Joe Burrow's best statistical season is still ahead of him. I'll ask you the same question about another guy who, I don't know, is he getting drafted ahead of Burrow, Lamar Jackson? I mean, is his best season behind him? But maybe even so, whatever Lamar year he would have is still potentially better than Burrow. Where are you on those two? Who would you advise people to take if they want to go quarterback early? They're going to do that whether you advise it or not. And it's Burrow or Lamar. Where are you going?
2: If your league scores 6 points for a passing touchdown instead of four, if your league offers any kind of bonuses for 300-yard passing kind of games, then you have to go with Joe Burrow. You have to, right? I think Lamar, I don't know if Lamar is going to be able to duplicate another MVP-caliber season. He's learning a new offense here, and while, yes, it's great that he's buying into everything that Declan Doyle is putting in front of him, I don't necessarily know if we're looking at MVP type of a season here for Lamar. I think he can have a great season, but I mean, listen, when it comes to Joe Burrow and the potential, again, if your scoring format says 6 points instead of four for a touchdown and you get any kind of bonus scoring, I think Burrow is the call here. I actually just I just broadcast a draft earlier tonight where that exact situation happened and Joe Burrow was the second QB off the table.
25: Yep, I'm seeing that too. My producer, Ben Strober, Howard Bender, I need you to tell him why fantasyalarm.com is the way to go for Ben to have the season that he wants to this year.
2: Oh, Ben, Fantasy Alarm is where it's all at, my friend. I mean, aside from the draft prep work that we put in there, I mean, while everybody else was enjoying a nice little Sunday, Fantasy Alarm was updating everything with the Josh Jacobs news. Right, we've got our team out there. We've got a quarterback coach, a running back coach, a wide receiver coach, a defensive coach, a tight end whisperer. I mean, we've got everything over there at fantasyalarm.com. And I'll tell you what, if you go to fantasyalarm.com/show and you use that promo code SHOW, I'll take 50% off of your first month. 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
25: what?
2: The draft guide, the cheat sheet with the blueprint, right?
25: What?
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25: Wow, that's a sell job. Ben, you have some serious thinking to do. Howard Bender, SiriusXM Fantasy Channel, and of course, FantasyAlarm.com. Thanks for gracing us with your presence all the way, you guys. Bender is in Alaska right now. That's why I love his ass, because he can come on late night, because he's like in whatever Alaska time zone he's in, Bender. Great stuff.
2: Always a pleasure to join you, Johnny. You know that, man. Looking forward to this. Just a great season together, man.
25: 100%. There he is. Thank you, Howard Bender. Ben, how many leagues do you play?
3: This
25: fantasy
3: is really
25: football,
3: awkward.
25: Brother.
3: This is so awkward. I haven't played fantasy football since 2014.
25: So, Howard Bender was barking up potentially the wrong tree there with Benny. Do you do any fantasy sports, Ben?
3: No, if you count March Madness making a bracket, sure, that's it, though.
25: Nope. Okay, wow. 310-840-4910. What do you make of that with Ben? He is a sports talk radio producer by trade, and he doesn't do fantasy. I respect the hell out of that. Ben, I've been playing fantasy football since 1988 when Boomer Esiason won MVP and Icky Woods, and I think led the league in touchdowns that year as a rookie. Like, that's how long I've been playing. I've never went a season without playing fantasy football in the NFL, and I've thought about it just for my career, like for the show I'm on typically at ballgame_KTIK or at Johnny Ballgame. KTIK on Instagram and Twitter if you guys want to follow there. But yeah, man, I have to play every year, but I thought about not playing fantasy 1 year just to sit there on Sunday and not have a bad day because Drake London has two targets at halftime. You know, there is a peace of mind, Ben Strober, that you get on NFL Sunday. Do you gamble on games, Ben?
3: No, I mean, I have like a few times, but I typically stay away from it. The reason I don't do fantasy and all the other stuff is because the Washington Redskins football team Commanders, they ruin my Sundays all the time. I don't need anything else ruining my mood. It's already bad enough when they stink half the years or most of the years that I've watched them. I don't need to be worried about anything else. I only care about watching them.
25: 100% fair. I mean, I don't know this. I've never done the data, but like, do Jets fan, like, do less Jets fans play fantasy football than Patriots fans?
3: No, it's probably the opposite, because I think they care less about watching their teams because they know they're going to be bad. Like, Browns fans probably love playing fantasy football. Like, I'm just the opposite because I get so annoyed by the team being bad that I don't want anything else that's going to bother me.
25: I respect this. I'm actually, Ben, this is terrific news. That's some serious peace of mind. Peyton Lodge, you play fantasy, right?
4: Is the Pope Catholic?
25: Yeah, exactly, bro. Okay, Peyton, I got a question for you. You can choose one, only one, for a week, whatever week. Do your fantasy team win or your Baltimore Ravens team win? What would you pick if you could only take one on a regular season game? No playoffs, no championship, just a random week six.
4: Oh, a random week six. Well, no, it depends who they're playing.
25: Oh, get off it.
4: Yeah, I mean, if they're playing the Saints or something, I mean, they would have to beat the Saints. I would just go the Ravens to win. Yeah, let's just take Ravens to win.
25: I'm the same way, guys, you know, from Seattle. A lifelong diehard, the Seahawks control my mood, which I'm very happy right now. But yeah, it's like an idiot fan I am. The Seahawks will control my mood when they win or lose. For me, it's 100 out of 100. I want the Seahawks to win over my fantasy teams. If I could pay $100 a week with what I make for a living and my salary and whatnot, if I could pay $100 a week for the Seahawks to win, I would spend $1,700 on a season and go 17-0. I would pay that every single week, and I'd love to pay it. I wish there was a thing I could do that with. I'm Johnny Ballgame. It's Westwood One. 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
1: 310-840-4910, Westwood One Sunday night's got you all up until Drake Toll in the morning as we kick off week one for college football. I had some really cool college football topics, but we've just kind of went in another direction, which is completely cool with me in regards to the Aaron Donald comeback. Just talking about sports comebacks and just the emotion of being a sports fan, what the comeback gives us. We love it. The second act, even sometimes when it's not great, we still love it. You know, that guy call in and defend Jordan with the Wizards because he had one 50-point game. It's fine. Jordan was fine with the Wizards, but he didn't help his legacy going to the Wizards. He did not. And he kind of gets a pass on it, but that's fine. We're not going down that rabbit hole. Let's get to Pittsburgh.

0: probably the worst city in terms of sports and how people view them and their luck in history, and won them a championship against quite possibly the greatest basketball team assembled of all time. And I know he wasn't hurt or anything, but he came back to the city. To me, it's got to be the greatest comeback story of all time.
1: There you go, Troy. Appreciate the insight there. Thank you for the call. Troy looks at it differently. I'm completely okay with that. You know, LeBron never missed a game. He didn't sit out a year and then come back to the NBA and go to Cleveland. No, but yeah, I get it. He still came back because he was, what, first 7 years of his career in Cleveland. Then he goes to South Beach for four and comes back. I guess that might play. But and the Favre thing was spectacular. Cinematography. I mean, it's just the cinema at its best for football. It was in Oakland. I still remember that night. Yes, Monday Night Football. The year was 2005, I think, to be exact on that. But I mean, I will say this. There's a lot of players, sadly, who lose their father every single year. Heck, maybe even every single week, and they come back and go through that. Their name just isn't Brett Favre. So there's something there. Let's get back to Dallas. Peyton, bring John in Dallas on the line. What you got, John?
2: Hey, what's going on? Love the show. Can't wait for the new time slot.
1: Thanks,
2: brother. I got two for you. First one is Monica Seles, when she got attacked on the court and kind of disappeared, but she came back. She wasn't as great as she was before then, but she came back, and that was the important part, being able to conquer that. And the second one, I mean, you remember back in the late 80s, early 90s, the biggest scare in the country was contracting the HIV AIDS virus. And, you know, seeing Magic Johnson up there having to retire, that big strong man, you know, that basically helped put the NBA on the map. And then being able to come back and play in the All-Star game, being a part of the Dream Team, and then come back and playing for like half a season with the Lakers. That was inspiring. It told us that we could, that it wasn't a death sentence, that we could live with it.
1: Best call I've had, John in Dallas. Thank you very much. That was beautiful. I forgot about, and that's what we do. We're still coming up with ones. There's like no repeats on this. And I still have people holding. Just stay holding, please. If not, then that's cool too. I get it. You got something to do. But Magic, first off, that All-Star game in Orlando, still remember it. Hit those threes late over Isaiah. It was just beautiful. And Magic was still the best point guard in the NBA at the time, and he was sitting out. But, and this is a big Sir Mix-a-Lot, baby got back-sized butt, just how I like it. Coming back on the Dream Team, he sat the entire 91-92 NBA season. In 91, guys, he went to the finals and lost to Jordan, his first title. And then all of a sudden, the HIV. That's a great one. And Magic came back. I think it was the 94-95 team. Was it 95-96? And he played power forward and was good. That's a great one. Comebacks, 310-840-4910. And I got a shout out to the Monica Seles. Some dude came on the court and stabbed her in the back, man. If that happened today with like social media, that would be such a bigger story. Keep them coming. My name is Johnny Ballgame, John Mallory, and it's Westwood One. Love ya!
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0: Westwood One Sports presents John Mallory.
1: Tip of the cap, guys. Show's been awesome. Going into the early morning hours of Monday. Nobody's got a case of the Mondays on this show, huh? Little Office Space throw in there at 310-840-4910. Just, you know, obviously we triggered a massive emotion tonight as a sports fan talking about the most remarkable comebacks we've seen as sports fans. Ones that struck a chord. You know, that Magic Johnson, I still remember that All-Star game. That was such a big deal that Magic, he like led the league in votes. If I remember, he made the All-Star team because he was on the ballot. Because he was going to start the season. But, whatever. Yeah, and then he played well. And it was Magic in Orlando. It was just a magical weekend there. Back to these calls. You guys keep bringing it. We don't even have any repeats. All these comebacks, man. Let's get back to California. Hey, Joe, you're on the air. What you got?
2: Hey, Johnny. Hey, one of the saddest comebacks was Dave Dravecki, pitcher for San Francisco Giants. Got out of the game for a while. I don't know how long, treated for cancer. So he's back in the game. He's on the mound in San Francisco. He's pitching. And all of a sudden, I think because of the chemo and what have you, the bone in his arm was weak and the muscle, I think, was stronger. And his arm broke while he was throwing a pitch, and you could hear the break over the telecast, and they had to amputate his arm after that.
1: Wow. Okay, guys, I remember this. I absolutely remember the Dave Dravecki. Was he a lefty?
2: I think so.
1: Okay, I can't remember lefty-righty. I don't know why in my head that he was a lefty. But, yeah, that comeback. And if you guys want to, like, and I'm not suggesting this, Ben, but if you want to, like, potentially throw up watching a sports injury, just type in Dave Dravecki, Giants arm injury, and it's gruesome and it's gross, and that's a nice call, Joe, in California. Let's get to America's hat. Oh, Canada, Montreal with Tony. Tony, what do you know? What do you say?
3: How you doing, Johnny Ball Game?
1: Doing pretty Johnny well, man. Game. Doing pretty well. Yeah.
3: I got two comeback stories. Both of them are heroes to me. Serge Savard came into the league 1966 as a rookie in the NHL for the Montreal Canadiens. He broke his leg in 69, broke his leg again in 1970, and had a hairline fracture in the Russia-Canada series. This guy won the Conn Smythe as the first defenseman ever to win the MVP in the playoffs, Conn Smythe, as a second-year player leading the team to Stanley Cup. He then subsequently broke his leg twice and then broke it again in 72. In between, he won a Stanley Cup in 70, but he wasn't playing. He won seven total Stanley Cups, two as a general manager. He did that after breaking his leg 2.5 times because the hairline fracture. He came back on a hairline fracture, Johnny, and he played in the last three games against the Russians in the Summit Series of 72. And in the Summit Series of 72, he's the only player in all NHL players who have been in the lineup for all four wins and one tie. He won the Masterton. He won the Masterton in 1979, and he won the Calder, like I said, Cup when he was a rookie. It was in American League when he played for Houston Apollos.
1: Tony, who's the other one, man? Well, that's a nice resume, and I hope you're going to produce an A&E biography on him someday. Well done. You should turn your radio down too. But who else you got, Tony?
3: I got Tony Canigliaro. I think Tony Canigliaro is the greatest baseball player. He's the first baseball player in American League to hit a home run, hit the earliest man ever in Major League Baseball in American League to hit 50 home runs, 100 home runs, sorry. And he did it before all of the greats in the American League. The unfortunate thing about him is he got hit and beamed in the eye. He subsequently tried to come back, and he ended up leaving the game. He went and was a commentator in baseball down in Providence and subsequently died of a heart attack. I think a lot of people say the stress of what happened to him, because he was a superstar in the making. You know, Boston lost a great player. Being an Italian boy myself, I always looked up to Tony Conigliaro. And what a great family, and just amazing athletes out of Boston. I like this topic. You know, you picked an amazing topic, Johnny. I love listening to you up in Canada, the hat, as you call us, and I love that nickname that you gave us. And there's no tariffs on Tony, on Johnny Ballgame, and hopefully there's no tariffs on Johnny Ballgame when Tony calls in.
1: Tony C., rest in peace. Appreciate you, Tony, in Montreal. Let's get to Detroit. I think we got Big Al. I don't know if he's still holding. Big Al in Detroit, you got it?
4: Yes, sir, I'm right here. I got a couple of them for you. Kurt Warner was a good one. He was working at a grocery store. That was a hell of a, becomes a Hall of Famer. Rocky Blyer comes back from Vietnam, helps the Pittsburgh Steelers win the championship, becomes an emotional, inspirational person. And the last one is the Raiders quarterback when they won the Super Bowl. I can't remember what he was, but he was a reclamation project. I forgot his name.
1: Jim Plunkett.
4: And last, by the way, somebody stole Magic. We from Detroit. And the only reason we all hate Karl Malone's because he made sure that Magic didn't play anymore. So Karl Malone.
1: Yeah, that was kind of a weird deal. Here. Thanks for the call. Yeah, Karl Malone was very outspoken and a lot of people would say ignorant about that situation. Hindsight's 2020, certainly, but yeah, good stuff there. Kurt Warner didn't come back. He got his ass cut in Packer camp as a camp arm, and then he found his way to the World League and whatnot. Like, it's kind of like you're really good. You're a Pro Bowler. You retire for like 2 years, and then you announce a comeback. People have to know who you are if you're going to have a comeback, right? Nobody knew who Kurt Warner was. And that is, we're going to get to the greatest underdog Super Bowl champion of all time, the greatest show on turf, Rams. They were 150-1. Because I want to look at the Rams now and say, yeah, they're the favorite to win the Super Bowl. How many times has the favorite to win the Super Bowl won the Super Bowl? I have it, and it's pretty interesting. Let's keep it going. Let's get to Massachusetts. Hey, Rick, up in Mass, you're up.
5: Johnny Ballgame, how about Teddy Ballgame? Ted Williams coming back after World War II, after years as a pilot, and played for a couple of years, and then he got called back for the Korean War, and was away a couple of years and came back and still hit over 300 and averaged over 30 home runs a year. I think he was an all-time comeback.
1: The best ever, Rick, in Massachusetts. That was a rare repeat in this segment. But, yes, Ted Williams, we all said he missed damn near 3.5 years right in his prime. It's scary to think if you just gave him his average season, just give him his average year, and if he probably would have had a career year, he probably would have hit 400 one of those years too. Like, it's crazy. Just give him that, and he's right up there with Babe Ruth. And then those accumulative stats. But, dude, he missed, like a big chunk of his career. Ted Williams, I think, is the greatest comeback ever. He was one of the best players in baseball. Went and fought in World War II. Well, well documented. If you haven't, PBS, Williams, it's great. Watch Ken Burns Baseball. Try to watch it, like, every year. Ben, have you watched that? Ken Burns Baseball, that documentary?
6: I haven't seen it yet.
1: You got to check that out, man, especially there's a lot of history with you being a D.C. sports fan and Walter Big Train Johnson and some really, really cool stories there. Yeah, all right. Keep it going, man. How about where are we at? Chad in Pittsburgh? Chad in Pittsburgh, you're up. Chad. Come on, don't be a typical Chad. Chad, let's go. What you got? Chad, seriously, you are so living up to the Chad. Chad. Damn it, Chad. One more time. Chad, talk. Get this guy out of my face, Lodgy. I can't have any more Chads. Just kidding. That was fun, though. Chicago, Howard in Chicago. Please say something, Howard. Let's get this thing back on track. What you got in Chicago, Howard?
7: Four. Muhammad Ali, 3.5 years banned from fighting, comes back, wins the world championship. Number two, man that you may have forgotten about, Jack Nicklaus at 46, winning the Masters. Number three, Ted Williams, missing because of World War II, comes back, wins the batting title, arguably the greatest hitter ever. And the one that everyone's forgetting is Clint Malarchuk, nearly dies, gets his jugular cut, comes back 10 days later and plays.
1: Howard, what line of work are you in?
7: Retired money manager.
1: Hell yeah, brother. Well, you just, what's a cheesy money joke? Well, you've just hit the bank account with that one, Howard, in Chicago. Appreciate you. But I do have a question, guys. Jack Nicklaus didn't come back. Did he quit golf and then return in 86 to win the Masters? No. Like, he came back from not winning a lot of Masters because he was older. I still think he's the oldest to win a major. Did Phil pass that? But for in 86, he was, what, 46? But that wasn't a comeback, was it? I don't know if he left golf. Like, Aaron Donald didn't play in and hasn't played in an NFL game since the playoffs in the 2023 season. They lost by 1 point to the Lions in that game. That's a comeback, dude. Patrick in New York. Do you have a comeback, Patrick? What you got?
8: Oh, Johnny Baseball, first-time caller. I don't know if this was mentioned yet, but I've been listening to you most of the night. February 9th, 1980, this mostly collegiate hockey team lost 10-3 to the Soviet Union and came back to knock them off in the Olympics.
1: That's badass. That's a pretty good one. It's creative, Patrick. No, no one has said that. Because you're right, and that's well-documented. Thank you for the call. Yeah, they got smoked in the garden. And then they did come back and beat them. Come back from getting smoked to win. 310-840-4910. I guess we could maybe throw that one in there a little bit. Peyton Lodge, do you have one? Are we forgetting something for you?
9: For me, no. Because I'm not a fan of this squad. But, I mean, yeah, we are forgetting one thing. How about Patriots coming back to win Super Bowl to beat the Falcons? That was pretty amazing. They were down 28-3 at halftime.
1: Well, yeah, we're going deep down the definition of comeback, but that's brilliant, Peyton Lodge. No wonder your dad threw out the first pitch at the L.A. Angels game tonight, man. Well done. Yeah, he's right on that. I agree. That's a good one, too. I don't know, 310-840-4910. Get real creative with it. That, you know, 28-3, midway through the third quarter. I think they did, like, an exercise, and this would never happen, and I hope it never happens, but they did an exercise that if the Falcons just would have taken a knee and let every second go off the play clock and then punted every single possession, that the Patriots wouldn't mathematically have had the time to come back. I haven't studied it further. It's one of those things. What do? You put on Pink Floyd, Dark Side of the Moon after the roar in The Wizard of Oz. Have you guys done that one? Oh God, where are we going? 310-840-4910. How was that first pitch, Lodgy? By the way, you guys, Peyton Lodge is dead. Roger Lodge, the Roger Lodge, former host of that TV show Blind Date, late 90s, early 2000s, kind of a reality show. That's Peyton Lodge's pops, and he works for the Angels as a broadcaster. Fill in the rest there, Lodgy. What happened?
9: Well, yeah, I'll give you the full experience today, starting with, let's go to our seats, which are in the owner's suite from Mr. Artie Moreno. Dang. So we went in there first. Yeah, you know. So we go in there, and then about 20 minutes before first pitch, or about a half hour, we go down the field, and my dad was like, you know, you want to go play some catch? And I was catching him. So we played some catch. I haven't thrown a baseball since my last game a long time ago. So, yeah, it was definitely different for me. But my dad was warming up. I've never really seen someone getting ready for a first pitch and then throwing about 100 warm-up throws with me beforehand. So he probably threw the ball to me back and forth about 100 times.
1: 310-8404-9910, good one. I've thrown, this is embarrassing, but yeah, I've thrown out the first pitch for some minor league baseball, independent league baseball games, and I'll tell you this, Ben Strober, I suck every time, man, and I practice too, and I was athletic growing up.
6: You got the yips.
1: Yeah, man, it's just like, because you want to throw off the mound, and then you don't practice on a mound, and they'll always tell you aim high, because you don't want to one-hop it. It's just, and then I'll be honest, the nerves get you, even though when I do it, there's maybe 1,100 people in the damn stands, but there could be 10 people in the stands, and I don't think it matters. So shout out to Peyton for getting to have that experience. Pretty cool deal there, huh, Benny?
6: Oh, yeah, that's always was my dream growing up. I thought, like, when it was my birthday when I was five, that I could just throw out the first pitch of the Nats game. I thought that was something you could just do. But then I found out one day that you actually had to be, like, invited and important to get that special honor.
1: Ooh, well, Ben, your career is just on the rise. You're one of the rising stars in this business, Ben Strober. So, hey, maybe one of those days, you know, he can throw out the first pitch in a Nats game. And that is funny, too. And you guys are young, and I love both of you. But, you know, Ben was 5 years old as a Nats fan. Oh, dang, man. Still remember the Expos. Good stuff. 310-8404-9910. Wanted to move on to some NFL, maybe even some college. We had week zero, dude. College football games. Anything? Any overreaction takeaways on week zero and week one coming up? We've got a lot of stuff we want to get to. Johnny Ballgame on Westwood One.
0: College football is back. The pageantry, the pride, the passion. Will Arch Manning live up to the hype? And what will Lane Kiffin's first season at LSU look like? Tons of questions with answers coming fast. Westwood One Sports.
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0: like the NFL even needs to, right? There's not enough great stuff to chew on, fantasy drafts left and right, and just the season's here. We're done with the preseason. Thank you. Finally, I will ask you, what's one thing you learned about your team throughout this preseason? You can hit us up on that too, 310-840-4910, Johnny Ballgame here. But if you guys still want to keep this going, and you guys are blowing me away with these comeback stories, yes, there are diehard Aaron Donald fans today. Aaron Donald, he's their favorite player ever. They thought he was gone. He was gone 2 full years, and now he's back. You know how exciting that must be, the emotions that come through those fans. But that's not the only one. There's been so many comebacks and definitions of so many different comebacks in sports. They all bring those emotions out of us. And my God, we've taken 100 calls today. Just kidding, but a lot. Kyle in Chicago. Let's keep this going, dude. What do you want to do, Kyle? You got it.
1: Yeah, as far as greatest comebacks, I got a couple I'm willing to bet you haven't heard. Brian Banks, who was arrested for a crime he did not commit and went to prison, but was still able to make the Falcons practice squad at the age of 28. Then another one I'd like to list would be Reuben the Hurricane Carter, who went to prison as well for a crime he did not commit, managed to come out and get back into boxing. And then another one that I would list, just stick with it, would be Mike Vick came back and was essentially the beta version of what Pat Mahomes was, with what Andy Reid was able to do to him for that 1 year. You saw Mike Vick at his absolute best.
0: I talked about that earlier too. Yeah, with Andy Reid and Mike Vick, where he was kind of able to exhaust all that potential, and we were able to see how great Michael Vick's skill set could translate to in the NFL with his arm and his athleticism. 100% good call there, Kyle, in Chicago. Let's get back to Dallas. Let's go, Ernest. Hey, Ernest, you're in Dallas right now. You're on Westwood One. What you got, Ernest?
2: Hey, how you doing? I'd like to talk about the 1967 NFL championship game between the Cowboys and the Packers. The reason why that's so sentimental to me, my dad had always promised to take me to a football game. He was a diehard Packer fan. And he finally did. He took me to the NFL championship game in Green Bay. And we flew into Milwaukee that Saturday, and it was like 15 degrees. Well, the next day at the game, it was 10 degrees. Well, I specifically remember the Cowboys trailing at halftime 14-0. And in the third quarter, they took over the game. They had 17-14 throughout the whole second half with like about 32 seconds left in the game. And Bart Starr had the ball down at the 29, and with like 32 seconds left on the clock with no timeouts. They drove the ball the length of the field, and with 2 seconds left, Bart Starr did a quarterback sneak and won the game. And my dad was so elated, he took a picture of that particular moment. And I still got that picture to this day.
0: Bet you do, man. And that'll be an heirloom in your family. Ernest in Dallas. Great story there. Now, are we going back to the ATL, Peyton Lodge? Let's get Ahmad in the ATL back on this show. In the ATL, I'm sorry. Ahmad, your first time up. Ahmad, what you got, bud?
3: What's going on?
4: What's up?
3: Long time listener, first time caller. A couple of ones that I was thinking about baseball. Chris Sale was left for dead. People thought his career was over, and all he did in Atlanta was win a Cy Young, and he's the ace of one of the best teams in baseball. People forget about Hamilton. Remember Josh Hamilton, who was out for drugs and had an issue, and then came back and put up almost MVP type numbers with the Rangers.
0: Good one. 100%. He was terrific. He was sensational. He was a rock star at that home run derby. Good one. I think I know where you're going next, but go for it there, Ahmad.
3: Well, the next one I was thinking about, I'm not sure if it's said or not, was Alex Smith. Remember him from, he got that big leg injury. People thought his career was over. and he came back with the Chiefs and Hollis Salah career. I mean, Patrick Mahomes kind of shortened it a little bit, but he was doing great until Mahomes came in town, but he was supposed to be done with football.
0: 100%. That injury with Washington, and he almost lost his leg. He almost lost his life. There's an excellent ESPN documentary on that story. Love Alex Smith. Just a great dude, too. I want to throw in this. If you got me down this rabbit hole. Hey, guys, remember Rick Ankiel? He was a pitcher, and he had the worst case of the yips in baseball. Peyton Lodge, your dad will remember this guy, Rick Ankiel. And then he got sent back down to the minors, and he came back as an outfielder for the Cardinals. And I don't know, did he make an all-star team? Maybe, but that was an amazing comeback, too. I believe that's how it went. He was a pitcher, and he could not pitch. Whatever happened, it was psychological, and then he switched and became an outfielder and was terrific. Let's get to Arizona. Wish I was in Arizona right now. George in Arizona, you're up on Westwood One. What you got, bud?
4: What's up, brother? First time calling in, but I listen to you all the time. Hey, I know this might be weird, but Lance Armstrong, he got lung, brain, and testicular cancer all at the same time, and he came back and won the Tour de France 5 times. Now, I know everyone's going to say doping and all that stuff, but he still did that. It's a pretty good comeback when he was just a professional cycler before, got cancer in 3 different ways, and came back and won. Like, that's a pretty big deal, man.
0: That's a really good one, too. Great stuff. 310-840-4910. Appreciate it. We're just talking comebacks, man. And which one do you remember? A couple of them have been repeats and whatnot, but we got Mike in Pittsburgh who's now wants to get in on this, too. What's up, Mike in Pittsburgh?
5: Hey, good evening. You know, this topic is getting so much traction because nothing is more inspirational than a comeback, and that's why it's hitting such a core. And there's really no one more inspirational to me in the comeback than Mario Lemieux. Did it not once, but twice. He had Hodgkin's lymphoma in 1993. He came back and played hockey like hours after getting radiation treatment. Philadelphia, get this, Philadelphia gives him a standing ovation to an opposing player out of the respect. Had a phenomenal year in 93. He had like 2 points a game. Then he retires again because of back problems. Has a second comeback in the year 2000 at a much older age. Also wills that team into the playoffs. They went around. He almost won the Hart Trophy at age like 38. Just an incredible guy. And in that second comeback, not only did he come back for himself, he was the owner of the team. He bought the team out of bankruptcy to keep them in Pittsburgh. He comes back as the owner, literally the team on his back as an owner playing. That'd be like if Brady comes back, you know, this year to play with the Raiders. It was just an unbelievable story. The only player owner that I can think of, if you have a player owner, I would love to hear that. Then he was also elite at that level. So Mario Lemieux, by far, is my best comeback.
0: That is such a good one, too. We talked about that earlier, and I was surprised it took us 2.5-3 hours to mention that. Not only that, because you guys, he's what, a Mount Rushmore player in his sport or close to it? You know, I grew up in a time where I got the tail end of Gretzky. Mario Lemieux was the greatest hockey player on this planet, like the first 10 years of me playing NHL hockey on my Sega Genesis. Like, and then he came back, saved the team, bought the damn team, and was good again. And he was out almost 4 full years. Lemieux, I think, was out 3.5. That's up there with the great comebacks in sports history that we're talking about tonight. Niagara Falls, you just have a girlfriend in Niagara Falls. Cleveland, you're up in Niagara Falls. What you got, Cleveland?
6: Well, I know you started this comeback from the Aaron Donald story. I was going to say Mario Lemieux as well because that was a good one. But in the same vein of Aaron Donald coming back, Pujols coming back for, I think, the Cardinals. That was a good one. But the one I really like is George Foreman. He came back after being away from boxing for like 20 years and then won a championship. He was at the top of the heap after a 20-year hiatus. I thought that was a pretty good comeback as far as coming back and being a champion.
0: George Foreman is, like, honestly, my number two. Thanks for the call. I think Ted Williams is number one, what he was doing in World War II, and look at the season he had when he came back. But I think he's like, George Foreman is my number, like my number two. He was out of boxing for 10 years and he came back and he was completely different. He was fat and he was funny and he was colorful and nice. And the George Foreman before that, that you see in the 70s, was the antithesis of all of that. And he came back in a really good era of heavyweight boxing, one of the best, and he fought them all. Foreman didn't dodge anybody. He fought Holyfield. He fought Bo. I imagine he fought Lennox Lewis. He would have fought Tyson, but Tyson was in prison. He didn't sit in rounds. Remember, he would just stand up. Yeah, big George Foreman, and he beat Michael Moore and won the heavyweight championship. And he was like, what, 47? No way. That's one of the great comebacks, period. Not even close there. So, yeah, we've been talking about Foreman a little earlier, too. That was a good one. Nice job, Cleveland. What about Columbus, Ohio? You got John in Columbus, Ohio. What's yours, John?
7: Hey, Johnny. How you doing, brother?
0: Excellent, brother. Love it. Comebacks.
7: Well, I don't know if you really consider this a comeback as much as, you know, I was wanting to talk about Roger Staubach in the NFL, or before the NFL. He played for Navy. Then he went to the service, and I think for 4 years did his service job, and then he went to the NFL. And to me, I'm an old guy, but to me, he was one of the, you know, best quarterbacks that I saw in that era. So, you know, there's been so many good calls. It's hard to top that, any of the calls. But I don't even know his stats. But I know the Cowboys usually play on Thanksgiving Day a lot. And so, to me,
0: who?
7: He's just one that Roger Staubach.
0: Oh, yeah. Oh, gotcha. Yeah.
7: Roger
0: Captain
7: Staubach.
0: Comeback. Yeah. Captain
7: yeah,
0: Comeback.
7: Roger the Dodger. Yeah, but
0: I get where you're going with
7: Navy.
0: That.
7: Yes. Yeah, so
0: true. Thank
7: me.
0: True. True.
7: But, you know, there's so many good comeback stories that I don't know if he's in that category or not. But to me, it's
0: well,
7: because I've been watching football.
0: Here's my take. John, thanks for the call, John. Sorry, we're talking over each other. That was awkward. Sorry about that. It's probably my fault. But Roger Staubach, I know he, like, came back. He was in the Navy, but he didn't play in the NFL and then leave the NFL when he was a star, go to the Navy, and then come back to the NFL. Roger Staubach left Navy, went to service, served his, and then went to the Cowboys. So I don't really know the comeback. I mean, he came back to football for 4 years or whatever in the military. Okay, I get it. But he was still an NFL rookie when he was an NFL rookie. Like, Aaron Donald sat 2 full years, man. And now he's back. Let's get back to California. Hey, Ryan. California, you're up. You're up, bud. What you got?
8: Hey, what's up, man? Have we talked about Adrian Peterson yet? When he
0: yes.
8: injured his knee and came back? Okay. Him, by far, won the best, in my opinion, sports injuries and coming back and just being an absolute beast on the field. And two would be how I fell in love with football would be the miracle in Meadowland. And I'm talking about the 2010 one, but that one made me fall in love with football, and that was by far one of the best sports comeback games ever.
0: Yeah, that was a fun one. Yeah, comebacks come in all shapes and sizes for a sports fan, right, guys? You just, the word comeback, when I say, you know, Aaron Donald's coming back. Cool, we got it. He's going to be terrific. The Rams are the Super Bowl favorite. They were before it. Now they certainly are as well. And that's just what we're doing. And that's how it's going to be. and Aaron Donald is coming back. But I just wanted to think, like, okay, well, where, what's this make you feel like? What comebacks do you to pop into your head? And we're getting great ones, but some people think of, like, you think of a comeback and you think of it being a game. Tom Brady in the Super Bowl. That's the cool thing about sports. I say it all the time. Like, there's just so many different avenues and branches off that tree that you just keep them coming. Let's go to Miami. We were just in California. Now let's get this stinking South Beach and bring Mario in South Beach on the show and see what he has. Mario, bring it, dude.
9: What's good, brother? Thank you, brother. Thank you for having me, man. Longtime listener. Great show as always.
0: Thanks, brother.
9: I can't believe nobody has said Drew Brees.
0: Oh.
9: Drew Brees, one of the best comeback careers, and everything that was attached to that comeback when they wrote him off, 20% chance of coming back as a quarterback. The doctors wrote him off, and then the hurricane, and then Gleason, and the blocked punt, and everything attached to Brees. I think, man, that he's got to be up there. Do you put him at least top 10 last 50 years as a comeback as an athlete? Just because of the hurricane attached to it and everything?
0: Well, Mario in Miami, thank you for the call. I mean, I guess you throw in the outcome of Hurricane Katrina, but let's just talk about the comeback. And I remember how stupid it was. It was week 17. It was a meaningless game. Drew Brees was a free agent at the end of the game, and he had a nasty shoulder injury. It was like the worst timing of an injury ever, if you guys remember that. And Drew Brees already didn't have a strong arm to begin with. That wasn't his deal. Drew Brees is an operator, right? He has the answers to the test. He doesn't have the strongest arm in the league. No, but it didn't matter. But yeah, Drew Brees, that's a good one because he came back from that shoulder injury and you just didn't really know. Like, even like Sean Payton was like, I mean, he even says it. There were reservations. He was worried. He wasn't sure it was going to work. That's a really good one. Nice job, Mario. Drew Brees, that's a heck of a comeback he had. Corey in Baltimore, what say you? What you got?
10: Yeah, that Drew Brees one is a good one, man. They beat my Colts in the Super Bowl, man. I was hurt about that. That's a good one, though.
0: Yeah.
10: What about, did anybody mention the silverback gorilla Trent Williams? How I watched him, missed all them lesions that was in his, them cancerous lesions that was in his head, and he came back.
0: It was Trent Williams out for a while and came back. Is that where you're going? That's escaping me, but
10: they missed them cancerous lesions that was in his head. He played like that half a season. Still had them cancerous lesions that was in his head. Yeah, Trent Williams, silverback gorilla.
0: I love Trent Williams. That's one of the best left tackles I've ever seen. That's a good comeback there too. Nice job, Corey in Baltimore. Back to San Diego. You have a good one, Corey in Baltimore. We go to Baltimore. Now we're back in San Diego. Beautiful. Joe, San Diego, are you talking comebacks?
11: How's it going, man?
0: Which one's, it's going great. Which comeback sticks out to you, man?
11: Well, number one, the George Foreman, you can't beat George Foreman, but I'm going to go on a different avenue in boxing. This guy got written off when he lost to Sugar Ray Leonard, the no-boss fight. He lost two journeymen after that. Everybody says he's washed up. I'm referring to Roberto Duran. He came back and won two world titles, once as a middleweight against, he beat Davey Moore as a junior middleweight champion. Then he came back and beat Iram Barkley. And Sugar Ray Leonard wouldn't give him a rematch after he gave him an immediate rematch after he took the title from Sugar Ray Leonard. Leonard didn't give him a rematch for 9 years. Took him 9 years, and Duran was already like 37 years old. So Duran accomplished more as a boxer in my lifetime. Winning three different weight class titles when he's a natural lightweight. So, to me, they wrote him off. They didn't think he was going to win anything else after that. So, my hat's off to Roberto Duran.
0: Okay, good stuff for Roberto Duran. I don't like the insinuation that Sugar Ray dodged people. Sugar Ray fought everybody. Sugar Ray Leonard, he took on all comers. You cannot say Sugar Ray Dodge, for whatever reason, he was busy fighting Thomas Hearns, what, six times? He was busy beating Marvelous Marvin Hagler. That was the comeback we needed. Hagler never fought again after losing that decision to Sugar Ray. One of the great fights ever, guys. And still to this day, one of those fights where you can make a almost just as good a case that Hagler won it than Sugar Ray. I go back and watch that fight like every 5-10 years. It's one of my favorites ever, but they call it the super fight. Hagler versus Leonard. But that was, I mean, is there a better era of middleweights? Maybe with the De La Hoya era. Talk about another fighter who took on all comers. Oscar did. Didn't beat them all, but he took them on. I have mad respect for those boxers and Dodge people. But that era, the 80s middleweights, Sugar Ray Leonard, Thomas the Hitman, Hearns, Motor City Cobra, Roberto Duran, and Marvelous Marvin Hagler. It's a great era. I'm Johnny Ballgame. It's Westwood One. Download the Westwood One Sports app.
12: 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Then, the Rams and 49ers go in the NFL's first regular season game from Australia. 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
13: 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It appears by its own numbers, the U.S. government seems insolvent. 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
1: Oh, just a little Wu-Tang Monday morning. That's about it. Love it. Appreciate everybody. Another reminder, this is my second to last shift. Is the late Sunday, early morning.

0: And I'll be, I don't like the way college football is run right now. And I get it. Well, more people are watching than ever. Look at these ratings. All this, whatever you want. I don't want it. And okay, yeah, all these yahoos are watching now. Okay, fine. That doesn't mean it's better. That's like rooting for Walmart to come into a small town and put everybody else out of business. Yeah. Yeah. Kick him in the ass. Put him out. Right? Essentially, that's what we're playing with in college football, because that's what the big schools have done. They just came into town and they put a lot of these other teams that used to be able to compete at a much higher level than they can now. They've kind of took them out of business. So I don't like that. And the ratings and the revenue, I'm a fan. And I'm a talk show host. I don't care about revenue. Honestly, I don't watch the sport more because I know that the Big Ten has this television revenue deal. That doesn't excite me. I want football. And I watched week zero this weekend like many of you did too. I'm a big G6 guy. I work in Boise, Idaho, Monday through Friday on KTIK. So I cover, albeit Boise State, press conferences later this day. Boise State at Oregon this week. I think Oregon's going to hammer face them. But that's the era we're in now. And I'm getting off on a rant here that I don't. But let me just back it up a little bit with the world of college football that I'm having a hard time with. And that's it's truly a name on the front of the jersey era now. If you love your team, that's awesome, and you're rooting for your team. But to keep track of the players and where they've came from, it's almost tiring. Like, I pride myself on college football. I know, you know, this guy's a junior. Oh, he did this as a freshman. Now every roster is so different. Like, I can't keep up. Part of the reason I love college football is I know the stories on the kids. I've watched them. I followed them in this league. And now there's all these new moving parts. It's hard to keep up. Oh, this guy's a transfer from here. Oh, yeah, but before then, he was a transfer at that school. Oh, yeah, I remember him at that school, but I don't remember him the year in between. And it's just like it's like every week, it's like, okay, you better just root for the team. You know, you're a Penn State fan. You're just rooting for your team. Or whatever the team is. You don't necessarily follow the players anymore. And the ones you do love will most likely be gone anyway. So that's what's hard for me with this world of college football we're in. 310-840-4910. Johnny Ballgame, it's Westwood One Sports Night. Got Ben Strober producing. Peyton Lodge running the board. 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

0: Nothing but the woo. Payton Lodge on the board. Ben Strober producing. I'm Johnny Ballgame. Appreciate everybody. So, yeah, I expect Aaron Donald to be Aaron Donald. I expect him to be an all-pro. I expect him to be a complete and total badass. And I expect the Rams, I guess, to eat, contend and be right there in the mix. Probably, yes, the Super Bowl favorites. No one's going to be surprised when the Rams, if the Rams win the Super Bowl. Not one person. Nope, they're the favorite. They were the favorite before this. So, I mean, you're going to hear everybody talk about it, and I get it, and I want to hear their opinion, too, on this network. Can't wait. But we're kind of going in another direction with it. You know, the emotion of when a star comes back from whatever they come back from. And that's up to your own interpretation. For me, it was kind of coming back from retirement. We see that a lot in sports. In Aaron Donald's case, two full seasons. One full year, like Rob Gronkowski. Gronk sat out a year, came back, won a Super Bowl. But two full years or more. That's what really, to me, is impressive. So, I mean, Aaron Donald's going to be great. But what emotions do you have as a sports fan when one of your guys comes back? Or just when somebody comes back, just as a sports fan? And we've got so many of them. I think it's Ted Williams has to have the greatest comeback in sports history, losing the better part of three seasons to the war right in his prime. George Foreman, unreal comeback. But there's so many others, too. And that's why we've been hot on the calls into the morning, and we'll continue to do so. 310-840-4910. Let's get to Virginia. We got Steve in Virginia. What you got?
1: Yeah, have you guys talked about Doug Williams yet?
0: Okay.
1: Have you talked about Doug Williams, quarterback of the Redskins back in 87?
0: Yeah, I love Doug Williams. I don't know what he came back from when he was.
1: So he had started at Tampa Bay for a number of years, and then he dropped out of the NFL for 3 years. I think he was in the USFL. Then came back to the NFL. I think he was with the Redskins, didn't start any games. In 87, he just started two games. There were two other quarterbacks who started more games than him. But then he got thrown into the playoffs, did well, and then had an MVP Super Bowl, throwing four touchdowns in one quarter. And this is basically after taking a break of 3 years of the NFL and 2 years of very little
0: 100%. Playing. 100%. Good call, Steve, in Virginia. Well familiar with the Doug Williams story, and I love it. But maybe I'm wrong on this part, but I thought Doug Williams was one of the NFL players at the time, and there was a lot of them, who went to the USFL for more money. And that's why he left. And he came back to the NFL because the USFL folded. But, I mean, I guess, again, comebacks are coming in all shapes and sizes. But it was a hell of a comeback. You're right, from being Jay Schrader's backup. Joe Gibbs just has a kind of a gut feeling on it. It was the strike year, 87, so everything was out of whack. That Washington team was, what, 8-7? No. Were they? This is crazy. Anyway, terrific story with Doug Williams, and yeah, that's a good comeback, too. 310-840-4910. And there's a lot of them, and not all of them are good. That's what's great about it. I mean, Muhammad Ali, gone 2 years. I'm talking the second time. Returns at 38. And just, it was, you can't watch. Please, if you love the greatest, never put on the Larry Holmes fight. It's just bad. Bad, bad, bad. So that was a rough one. He needed the money. And I get that for boxers. That's why I almost give the boxer a pass if you fail on the comeback. Because we all just kind of know, you know, you live the life of a prize fighter at that level. And when you stop fighting, but you still live that life, all of a sudden you're like, dude, I need to make some more money. And we've seen a lot of those boxing comebacks. You know, Jordan has two. The first one, absolutely spectacular, and I think that's a legit comeback. He gave up basketball. He retired to pursue another line of work. Did so for over a year, was fully invested. Michael Jordan wasn't working out on the basketball court when he was trying to do the baseball thing. Maybe a run here or there, but he wasn't into it. He was playing baseball. He had a new line of work, like I said. Does that for what, a year and a half? Misses in the NBA for a full year and then a half of another season? That big game on NBC, I remember, had to pack up shop and they had to get to Market Square Arena because it just so happened to be the Bulls' first game back was in Indiana. It was spectacular, right in the height of the Reggie Miller years. But yeah, Michael's first comeback should be mentioned more. But it's almost like you want to look at the second comeback and be like, yeah, the Wizards, yeah, they're. But look at the Michael first comeback. Best player on earth, and it's not even close when he hangs it up in the fall of 93. Still remember the press conference. Damn, that was a big story. Hangs it up, retires, and then comes back. A year and a half, 2 years later, like I said, wins three straight championships, another MVP, and truly just does cement himself, no question about it, the best player ever. Championship belt forever. That was Michael's first comeback. You could argue that the second three-peat, that Michael, because maybe he was more refined and he still had enough athleticism, that the second three-peat, Michael, was the better basketball player than the first three-peat, Michael. I would listen to both sides of that argument because, you know, they're both damn near the best player ever. Take your pick which one you'd rather have. They're both going to be the best player ever. I get it. But it just felt like that second three-peat, like I could almost say Michael came back and he was better. And maybe you could say that about Foreman. I think you could say that about Ted Williams. Post-World War II, and I think that's a big part of this equation we're talking. Like, was the comeback, were you better? Like, that'd be like Aaron Donald coming back, guys, and winning Defensive Player of the Year. Like, I think he's going to be an All-Pro, but I don't think he's going to win Defensive Player of the Year. No, I'm not going to say that. 310-804-0410, who we got? Okay, how about Mr. Realistic? And he's on the line from Springfield, Massachusetts. One of what, 17, 23 Springfields in this country? Mr. Realistic, what you got, man?
2: Yeah, they have Illinois, but they let anyone live in Springfield. So that's why I moved here. No standards. So okay. Did anyone mention Vinny Pazienza?
0: The fighter.
2: Yeah, that broke his neck and came back.
0: Yes. No, yeah. You're the first to fill us in. Good one.
2: No, yeah. Well, they said he'd never box again. They weren't even sure whether, he'd live a normal life. And he worked his tail off and went back to boxing. Won quite a few fights after that. Amazing that he could even take a punch. You know, they were worried about his neck breaking again. And I noticed some of the people, you know, sometimes people misunderstand the question. It reminds me of the beauty pageant question. They asked, what's your idea of the perfect date? And one of the pageant contestants said, June 20th. It's not too hot, not too cold. And women were mad at her because that was their answer. Okay, thank you. Have a good night.
0: Good stuff, man. Appreciate the call. 310-840-4910. Love callers with stories. Let's get to Milwaukee. What's going on early morning in Milwaukee? Big Tom checking in. Tom in Milwaukee, what do you know? What do you say?
3: Hey, I don't want to age myself, but one of the greatest comebacks in sports history was Ben Hogan. Yeah, he won the 1950 U.S. Open 16 months after a head-on collision with a Greyhound bus. And 3 years later, won three major championships in one season and a total of six majors after the accident. Ben Hogan.
0: That's a really good one. We've heard that earlier, but bring it again. That's fine. We can do repeats. Tom in Milwaukee. I wasn't super familiar with that one, but just, yeah, you heard Tom in Milwaukee there. Yeah, that's a pretty good comeback. Check in with Ben Strober, producer. Ben, what are you hearing tonight? Where are you feeling this? We've had, what, 50 calls? I don't know.
4: I don't think anybody's brought up Peyton Manning, and I know he didn't step away or anything like that, but he missed an entire season with the neck issues. Then he goes to Denver as a 35-year-old, I think, and nearly as an MVP season. Then he has 55 touchdowns the year after that. Then he wins a Super Bowl 4 years later. Pretty crazy, honestly.
0: Ooh, good one. Ben Strober, ladies and gentlemen. Yeah, Peyton Manning missed a whole year. And the Colts were able to tank very well, I might add, and get Andrew Luck. And, I mean, they cut Peyton Manning. That's what's crazy. They released him. He was fired. He was cut. And the Denver, there was some risk there. Like, I think there was more risk with Manning than there was with Drew Brees, only because of the expectations. Manning was already a legend. When he had that next situation, Drew Brees had not approached even legendary status. Drew Brees in San Diego was good at the end. Drew Brees in New Orleans was great. There was a big difference there. But with Peyton to have that year, guys, 5,000 yards in 50 teeters. He had four receivers. I remember fantasy owners. He had four receivers have 10-plus touchdowns. Wes Welker, Eric Decker, Demaryius Thomas, rest in peace, and Julius Thomas, the tight end who played basketball at Portland State. I had him that year, fellas. I was on that. Always get Peyton's tight end in fantasy. Always. Dallas Clark, all those years. Anyway, but that was a great comeback, too. Peyton Manning coming back, and it was like Peyton Manning was so good the Denver years up until the last year where he was on fumes and bless his heart, still won the Super Bowl, couldn't drive the ball anymore. But yeah, Peyton Manning in Denver was so good that it's almost like I forgot, kind of out of sight, out of mind, that he missed an entire season in Peyton Manning's career. He went to two Super Bowls in 4 years in Denver. Probably would have went to another one if the defensive back could have judged a ball better, right? Like, if he would not have come back from that next situation and Peyton Manning would have ended as a Colt, think how differently we'd look at him. I mean, maybe not a ton. He'd still be an absolute legend, but man, he was able to go to Denver and have another MVP season, maybe two, go to two more Super Bowls, like, and became a Mount Rushmore guy, potentially. Back to America's hat, Toronto, Allen in Toronto, you're up. Johnny Ballgame, what you got?
5: Ted Lindsay came back in 1964, retired in 1960. He came back after a 4-year retirement at the advanced age of 39. He was 35 when he retired. And I recall him saying at the outset, he says, I'm not going to fool around wasting Detroit Red Wings time if I can come back and help the team. I'll stick around. If not, I'm going to pack it up right away immediately. And he played every single game. He played, he only missed one game in the 64-65 season, and he scored 14 goals. 14 goals was a lot way back then, and he helped Detroit to a first-place finish. They only they lost in the semifinals to Chicago, but at least he got them into first place after a surprising first-place finish back then. And he said that even though I'm rusty and my timing is off, I'm sluggish, he said, well, You never lose your touch. And he didn't lose his touch either. He was a great teammate. He was there for leadership purposes. And he came back at age 39
0: That's
5: after
0: a good one.
5: Four-year retirement.
0: Thanks for the call. Good one, Alan in Toronto. That was, you know, when you're gone for 4 years and you can come back, that's why, like, Philip Rivers more than is just invited to my combine on this to give him a look. Philip Rivers was gone. He played in COVID, the 2020 season. Then he comes back, what, three quarters into a season? First game in Seattle against the dark side? They almost won that game. Seattle only, they didn't even score. They went on six field goals. Philip Rivers almost got a win. But just for him to, I mean, he wasn't playing. He was coaching. He didn't look in shape. He looked like I was watching old clips of freaking Sonny Jurgensen having like a belly out there, throwing it behind his back. Rest in peace. That's what it felt like, man. Like, Philip Rivers, that needs to be, I mean, that was a hell of a comeback. That was like a real life version of Stan Ross, Bernie Mac, Mr. 3000, that movie. It's like a real life version of it. He comes back to whatever he needed to do, but he started three games. That was a hell of a comeback there. 310-840-4910. Aaron Donald, does anybody out there expect a non-Pro Bowl, all-pro caliber Aaron Donald? Is there anybody that's like, oh, he's probably not going to be good? There can't be. I mean, this is not, in my opinion, anywhere close to like, okay, Reggie White retires after the 98 season. Stays retired entirely for 1999. Greatest show on turf year. Reggie White retired. Then the following year, he comes back with the Carolina Panthers. It's one of those weird things where you're like, wait, who played where? But yeah, Reggie White's final season, he was a Carolina Panther. And he had a career low 5.5 sacks. And guys, I don't use this lightly because for me, in my lifetime, the greatest, certainly interior, but I'll just say the greatest defensive lineman, most dominating, I think I've ever seen are Reggie White and Aaron Donald. Those are my two best. If I could pick two defensive linemen, that's it. Reggie White and Aaron Donald. The strength is the difference. I mean, they could move a 325-pound man with one arm and just thighs and ass strength. It's amazing. It's amazing. But so that I don't throw Reggie White's name out there. He's the minister. He's the best. But I think Aaron Donald, I don't think he's going to have a career low in stuff. Maybe. That was Reggie White's worst year. 5.5. Nowadays, if you can be a situational pass rusher, getting 5.5 sacks a year, you're going to get $8 million from somebody. Ben Strober. How you feeling about the Commanders, Ben? I asked this earlier. Preseason's over. Thanks. What's one thing you think you learned about your team during the preseason? Ben Strober, Washington Commanders, do you have one?
4: They had a horrible plan all offseason at center, and I think it's very severely going to impact their season. They have brutal issues on the offensive line, and they lost their best left tackle, so that always hurts a lot.
0: Yeah, to be honest, I'm not hearing a lot of good things in our nation's capital on the Commanders. It feels like that NFC Championship appearance, that feels like it was 6 years ago, not two. And it's tough, I get it. Like, your team, especially with the Commanders, they hadn't been to one since 91. And now the Cowboys are wearing that crown, longest drought of an NFC Championship game appearance. But when you get to kind of one out of the blue like they did, You think it's going to last and you want to hold on to it. And it's hard. It's so hard to keep it going in that league and it's so hard in that league just to be good two straight years, let alone like contend for a Super Bowl two straight years. It's hard to be good. The injury bug hits, bad schedule, whatever the hell happens, and you're like, okay, 9-8, 8-9, with not really any chance to win a Super Bowl. And that's a good season for some fans. 310-840-4910. I'm Johnny Ballgame. It's Westwood One Sports Night, guys. 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
5: Go.

0: I don't know if this surprises you or not, but not very often does the team with the best odds to win the Super Bowl win the Super Bowl. Probably doesn't surprise you. I mean, you don't play the ponies. The favorite doesn't win every race. No way. Some of them. But, I mean, I looked at this earlier, just kind of where the Rams fit in, because clearly they're the Super Bowl favorite. I don't know if you would say it's Super Bowl or bust. Like, if the Rams don't win the Super Bowl this year, is that a bad year? I don't know if you'd go there. They didn't go to the Super Bowl last year. So we'll see. And by the way, the Rams and the Seahawks, they don't play until week 16. And then they play week 18. That's crazy that they said no to those heavyweight title fights, at least somewhere in the middle of the season. Have those teams play week 11 like they did last year. And then, I mean, that was silly to me. But anyway, so those two teams, I think it's one of those two right now in the NFC for me. They don't play till, they don't play for 4 months. That's crazy. But if you look back at the teams that actually did do it, like Mahomes had a year, they were the preseason favorite. They won it. Thomas Edward Patrick Brady Jr. did it twice. Peyton Manning did it. I mean, this doesn't surprise anybody. The 93 Cowboys did it. And Joe Montana, I think, did it twice. 88 and 89. The Niners were the preseason favorite, and they won the Super Bowl. It doesn't happen all that often. Let's get back to the calls. 310-840-4910 to Louisville. Jim in Louisville.
1: Hey, what you got? Johnny, how you doing, buddy? Hey, good show, man. Listen,
0: thanks, brother.
1: Talking about Reggie was the beast for real. But when I was growing up, when I was really watching football as a kid, you know, the big guy for me was Alan Page. And he was just a beast. And he talk about
0: hell taking
1: on guys that was like, you know, 6'6", 6'7", 350 plus. He that was no problem for him, especially when you pissed him off. You know, and Jim Marshall, who it's a shame that he's not in the Hall of Fame, really.
0: Hey, can I add? Yeah, hey Jim, can I add Carl Eller to this conversation, please? There's been two defensive players in NFL history to win the AP League MVP. Two, Lawrence Taylor and Carl Eller, I believe. Look that up. So the Purple People Eaters, great stuff there, Jim in Louisville. 310-840-4910. So it doesn't happen all that often, but I think everybody is expecting Aaron Donald to play at close to an Aaron Donald level. Yes. And he's got Bruce Smith next to him now. I mean, Myles Garrett, if you grew up my era, 80s, 90s, remember Bruce Smith every year. That's Myles Garrett. And now he's got Bruce Smith playing with Reggie White. It could be very scary. And the Rams could be the next team on that list. Doesn't happen all that often, but I think there's a common denominator with the teams that have done it, right? Let's say Montana, Manning, Brady, Mahomes, Aikman. I mean, it's like you have to be like a legendary, have like a legendary quarterback to be able to get that done. And the Rams have Matt Stafford, who's pretty damn good. Pretty damn close. Certainly legendary quarterback. Yeah. 310-840-4910. Comebacks. The one that we had earlier, because a couple of you guys were just terrific. Like, I hadn't even come close to thinking about it. But one that I should have mentioned, I should have thought about. I didn't mention, but I wish I would have thought about it. Vincent Edward Jackson was the Bo Jackson baseball comeback. Artificial hip and played in the bigs. Had a stint there at the end with the California Angels at the time. Like a couple hundred at bats. You know, a few bombs here and there. But that, to me, like, that's up there with, I mean, he came back from that injury. Like, Bo Jackson, think about this. He did not play baseball in 1992 at all. And then in 1993, he comes back like halfway through the season, too. That's up there. I mean, he was gone significant. And then just the injury, right? He had to play on an artificial hip. Like, I seriously doubt anybody has done that, even close to that, since. And I do love the guy who called in earlier. You remember this one, Ben? And he said it was a pitcher, and he came back from Tommy John surgery. Do you remember that one?
2: Yeah, it only happens to like 50 pitchers every year now.
0: High school kids are having it.
2: It's a rite of passage. It's a rite of passage for becoming a pro pitcher now. I think if you draft a pitcher out of high school, you have to assume that they're going to get Tommy John before they reach the bigs.
0: Yeah, totally. Like, so, but I think if you said greatest comebacks, I'm just going to say Tommy John, the person, the player. I think Tommy John, if you're going to say anybody had a comeback because they came back from Tommy John surgery, it has to be Tommy John, because it hadn't happened before. And now, like you said, you know, high school kids have it, like, you know, I mean, 50 big leaguers have it a year. So some really good stuff on that, guys. 310-840-4910. Talking these amazing comebacks. And there's a lot of them. Want to finish strong, which we will, in college football. Damn it. I expected a little more from a varsity letterman. 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
4: 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If your child has asthma, let's take a breath together and talk. 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
1: All righty, Monday morning. This is our second to last late Sunday, early morning shift on Westwood One Sports Night. Next week, we'll throw a huge party. That'll be our last one. And then we move up in Sunday to the day, or during the day, I should say. What is it? 5 to 8 Eastern. So be sure to catch us on Westwood One Sports during those times. Johnny, ball game 310-840-4910. College football. Dang it. I want to love you like I always have, but you just, it's tough. And like I said, I expected a little more from a varsity letterman. So I want to get to you in a second, college football, but the story of the night and into the morning, the Aaron Donald comeback and just kind of picking your brain and asking for your emotions, because there's so many, there's countless types of sports comebacks, a great sports comeback, right? There's so many of them. So I love listening to yours. Let's get to Maryland. Hugo in Maryland. What you got, bud? Oh, 310-840-4910. Anyway, Hugo in Maryland. I'm being told my ear dropped. Cool. Here's where I'm frustrated with college football. In Strober, Lodgie, I want your opinion on this too, because you guys come from a different era. You said we're different in age, and you don't remember a lot of the stuff that college football used to have. So I can't wait for your opinion on this. I mean, hell, you guys were, what, in high school when NIL was introduced? Yeah, right? Something like that? Close to it? Yeah. Think about that. These are NIL babies, these kids. I love it. Week one, college football. College game day, what's LSU, it's going to be terrific. Love the pageantry. Put away the crap of the offseason. Worst offseason in sports is college football. It's grimy and slimy. Actually, it might be college basketball. Worst offseasons. But I'm looking at this, and just from the AP top 25, which I don't put a ton of stock into, but what else are you going to look at, you know? So, not one top 25 matchup week one. Isn't that kind of embarrassing for college football? I mean, this is the non-con. You have a playoff now. If you're in the Big or the SEC, basically finish in the top four of that league, and you're going to the dance every year. Like, the narrative was, oh, we're going to do this tournament, and then all of a sudden losses aren't going to matter as much. So you're going to see these juicy non-con matchups, and you have a lot of them, but none week one. Okay, Clemson, LSU. Dabo isn't even ranked. I know. Clemson's not ranked. That's the best matchup. And then what? Boise State at Oregon? They might get crushed. So, very, very disappointing on my college football Saturday. Very, very disappointing. I think there was, correct me if I'm wrong, I think there's one on Sunday before Labor Day. There's one, I think it's Louisville. There we go again. Louisville versus Ole Miss. And you have to wait till Sunday. You get one. Like the whole college football Saturday, week one, not one ranked matchup. It's kind of weird. I think my call, I think coaches, when you're not giving these guys a preseason and they have like 70 new players, they don't want to fight that early. They don't want to tussle there. They don't know what they have. And there's no preseason, which is silly. I think it's Mickey Mouse that college football doesn't have one preseason game. Have it 2 weeks before week one. 2 weeks before week zero or whatever. And if you want to schedule a preseason game, you can. Great. Hell, College Game Day would probably show up. You could schedule up. You could schedule down. Whatever. If you had that, you might see better week one matchups. Because it's not even like, okay, well, there's no ranked teams playing. There's not even a lot of name teams playing each other. It's just, I think a lot of these teams are like, yeah, we're not going to tussle with that. Why? And I get it. You know, bring in lollygag Tech. Beat the hell out of them. Be 1-0. Figure out what you have. Use that, I would say, as a non-conference, or as a preseason game, if you will. But it's just kind of weak with college football, I thought, in that regard. It just feels like, you know, you got better matchups week one back in the day. You know, Peyton Lodge, by the way, congratulations on your TCU Horned Frogs a couple nights ago. That was wonderful. You lost a stinking Bill Belichick, and that was all of a sudden like a bad thing. But where are you with college football, Lodgy, in this regard?
2: Well, with college football overall, I actually just did, this is a little more personal, but I just did a college football fantasy draft. Have you ever done a fantasy football draft for college football?
1: I've done a Canadian Football League draft for the CFL. So yes.
2: Okay, that's pretty brutal. CFL, I don't know if I could do that one, but doing a college football draft, it was just, first off, and you know, I was just introduced to it, and it was my first one. And I just didn't really, I was like, who am I going to, like, couldn't I just take Hawaii's quarterback or something like that? But no, it has to be, you know, the Power Four. So, you know, that's where it kind of made sense a little more. But I was a little surprised doing a college football draft and being introduced to it for the first time. Just had my NFL one today, though.
1: Yeah, that's kind of, you know how impossible that is?
2: Yeah.
1: Like, you're looking at all these dudes who've just transferred in, and you're like, well, he was first team All-Conference USA at Kennesaw State. How's that going to translate? Now he's playing at Mississippi State. It's just like, I was talking about that earlier, something that I know is going to frustrate me deeply, I think, about the world of college football we're now living in, is it's so damn hard to keep track of the players. A huge reason, like, why I'm not a huge NHL guy, because I don't know anything about the guys. I didn't grow up in an NHL town. Seattle didn't have a team when I was growing up. So other than my Sega Genesis, I didn't have much NHL hockey in my life. So part of the reason I can't completely invest into hockey, I don't know what country they're from. I don't know where they played in the junior circuit. I don't know their stories. And with the NFL, we all love that. We know where they went to college. We know what teams they played for. We follow it. There's 32 teams. You can do that. But the way college is now, where it's way more turnover than even the NFL. And it's not even close, bud. It's not even close, the turnover. I'm watching games week zero over the weekend because I love it. Memphis UNLV pumped my nads. I'll keep going with the movie, guys. But I'm watching the games and I'm like, damn it. Like, where was he before? No, you don't know any of the players anymore. And, you know, I cover college football for a living here. It's my main job. And it's hard. You gotta really pay attention to the name on the front of the jersey now versus the players. Let's get back to the hotline. It's 310-840-4910, guys. And we're talking comebacks. Memorable comebacks that triggered emotions for you. Just like, say, a die-hard Aaron Donald fan had happened to him or her yesterday. Their favorite player ever, after 2 years off, is now coming back. Jason in Ohio, what you got?
3: Miami Dolphins running back, gone for 2 to 3 years, retired, came back, Ricky Williams. Didn't exactly set the league on fire when he came back, but he still was highly productive.
1: That's a good one. I love Ricky Williams, man. I interviewed him once because he was doing He was doing a stop at a dispensary in Oregon, and it was great. Loved Ricky Williams. Sensational guy to talk to. Deep dude. Smart guy. But that's true. Ricky Williams was, he almost had a, did he have a 1,000-yard year in Baltimore? He was close. Peyton Lodge, you're probably like six then. But I think, Jason, did he have a, it was close. But you're right, he was a very useful player.
3: He got really close. Just, I think he was only like 10 short, I think, somewhere in that range. He wasn't far off from it.
1: Agree. And he was like splitting carries. Was it Ray Rice yet? I'm thinking McGahee, Slippy Slappy Swami. Can't exactly remember. Thank you for the call, Jason in Ohio. If you talk about like just the most gifted running backs we've ever seen, I was talking about Bo Jackson earlier. Ricky Williams is at that combine, guys. All thighs and ass. Like Bo. Ricky in college. Ben Strober, Peyton Lodge, oh, he was sensational. Played 4 years, too. And then he had to get ruined because Mike Ditka traded an entire draft for him. Completely screwed him over and that franchise, but not really here, not really there. But that's a good one, too. Do you have a favorite tonight? Peyton Lodge? Comeback, Ted Williams, comeback story for you?
2: Well, a lot of people mentioned Ted Williams tonight, but rightfully so, too. I mean, Ted was amazing. But let's not forget about Joe DiMaggio, guys, the Yankee Clipper, of course. He left baseball to also go fight in the military when he came back in 1946. He made six straight All-Star teams, won four World Series, and married.

0: really good one, because we've been talking Ted Williams all morning, all night, greatest sports comebacks ever. He misses 3.5 years to the war and comes back and does what he does. But Joe D, he's right there too. And he got the girl, man. I mean, for however long he had the girl, but he got the girl. I don't know how you could even compare anyone now to Marilyn Monroe then. Cause now you got a lot of them, man. I don't think there's just the one. Beyonce? Anyway, that's for next week. Craziest comebacks. Where's Aaron Donald? I don't think it's that crazy. I think Aaron Donald's going to be Aaron Donald. I think Aaron Donald's going to be an all-pro caliber player. And I think the Rams, rightfully so, are favored to win the Super Bowl. The thing is, man, I still can't get... is it just me? Like, why did the NFL wait until Week 16 to put the Rams and the Seahawks together? They play Week 16 and Week 18. Why? Dude, like three quarters of the Week 18 games, maybe half, I should say, like don't even count anyway. Somebody's got a bid locked up. Somebody can't go. There's injuries. There's some random Talon Green will be starting for Cleveland that week. Like that type of stuff. Yeah, they should have moved that sucker up. 310-840-4910. That's the number you're going to use to keep calling and calling and calling. It's Monday. It's week one of college football. Even though I just crapped on the Saturday schedule. One ranked game, week one, and that's on Sunday night, I think. Peyton Lodge running the board. Hey, Benny Boy Strober, well done tonight, man.
1: Thank you.
0: We know where you're going to stay. Turn it up. Catch you next time. We'll reset. Enjoy the rest of your morning. Johnny Ball Game.
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9: This week's Finley Cadillac Henderson Player Performance of the Week is from the boxing world and a big fight here in Las Vegas. Teofimo Lopez became a three-division world champion Saturday night when he captured the WBA welterweight title over his former friend and sparring partner, Rolando Rolly Romero, at the T-Mobile Arena. In his welterweight debut, Lopez held up against Romero's power en route to a majority decision. Romero knocked Lopez off balance with a counter left hook in the fourth round and had him visibly hurt with the right hand in the fifth. But Lopez recovered quickly and responded with some of his best work in the sixth and seventh rounds. So shout out to Teofimo Lopez for weathering the storm, dealing with a bloodied and battered face, and still finding the resiliency and capture the WBA welterweight title after beating the champ, Rolly Romero, at T-Mobile Arena.
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0: sports, I always say, like, they trigger the emotions. And they trigger the emotions so perfectly that even if you're like, hey, a Jets fan, you can't help but to come back. You crave those emotions. And even though it's bad emotion, 9 out of 10 for certain fans out there with their teams, they still come back. You would never, ever, ever keep going to the same restaurant if the meal sucked. You would never. Even if your brother was the owner of the restaurant, you'd be like, nah, dude, your food sucks. But we do it with sports fans. They just serve it right up to us. Emotions. And that's where sports grabs us. It's at least where it grabbed me at a young age. Then I said, okay, this NFL thing, and I've just dedicated my whole stupid life to studying it in sports and whatnot. Was able to find a gig like this to be able to tell stories. And believe it or not, I got some kick-ass stories tonight too. But sometimes in this business, you get on a topic and whatnot, and you just feel like, you know what? Let's just let the listeners have some lines tonight and get after it. The big story, and you'll hear about it all day from probably a hell of a lot more knowledgeable people than me. But Aaron Donald is coming back after missing two full NFL seasons. The Rams, who were already the favorites to win the Super Bowl, certainly are even more so now. I expect him to play at an all-pro level. I don't know where you guys are with it, but that's not really why we're here, is it? I don't need Aaron Donald opinions. Let the whole world talk about that in a few hours. I want to talk about sports comebacks, because a sports comeback, it triggers an emotion. It's a big trigger of an emotion. One of your favorite players who comes back after a hiatus couple years, and all of a sudden you get to see him play again? It's such a treat. Whether it's music, a band gets back together, whether it's an actor or actress or whatever, a musician who doesn't make an album for a decade, then comes back and you're like, oh, badass. That's why we love sports comebacks. And usually they don't work out. It's like the Bill Walton call. Yeah, Bill Walton won sixth man of the year in 86. I'd have to go back and look, but I think he averaged Ben Strober, would you look this up for me? And that was a Dumb and Dumber reference, not you being a Slippy Slappy, Ben. But I want you to look up and see how many minutes Bill Walton averaged per game on the 85-86 Celtics. He won sixth man of the year that year, and I'm going to say he played like 18 to 20 minutes a night. Like, they still gave him sixth man, and it wasn't like, usually I think of a sixth man like a Manu Ginobili. He plays 33 minutes a night. Jamal Crawford, you know, that type of sixth man. Ricky Pierce back in the day led his team in scoring one year in Milwaukee, and he came off the bench. Benny, how many minutes did Bill Walton average?
1: 19.3.
0: Benny, what's in your mouth right now?
1: Ice.
0: Ice? I mean, who do they give me? What am I supposed to do here? I got Benny Boy Strober eating ice, and then I got Peyton Lodge. Every time I come to him, he asks me to repeat the question. The heck is this, guys?
2: Fair, in my defense tonight, the phone lines are just off the charts because of this question you put out there with comebacks. So this is your fault.
0: Have you ever seen the calls blow up like this on Westwood One, Lodgy?
2: In my experience, which isn't that long, no, I haven't.
0: Nice, man. Well, you listeners, let's fire it up. Let's keep it going. Bill Walton won six, but seriously, Bill Walton won six man playing 19 minutes a night. What the hell? Like, seriously, 19 minutes a night. They gave him sixth man. That was a comeback. We're going to start in the ATL. Ooh, he's a big name on this show. He brings it with the topics, but better yet, he brings it with the beats. I'm talking about Israel in the ATL. Welcome to the show.
3: Johnny, but first of all, JB, welcome back, man. I didn't know you was under the weather. I'm glad to hear your voice. Welcome back, my brother, for real.
0: Thank you. Thank you, man.
3: I am trying to get to your point about Aaron Donald and my comebacks, which are awesome, and nobody took them yet. John Elway is also my favorite quarterback of all time so much that my fake ID back when I was at college at Morehouse The name of my fake ID was Rod Smith. You'll get that.
0: Missouri.
3: Railway, dog.
0: Southeast Missouri State.
3: But yeah, you already know. But seriously, though, to me, Aaron Donald and Myles Garrett are going to be like if you teamed up Warren Sapp and Deacon Jones, okay? But that's another story. But about these comebacks, okay? Number one on my list, my senior year in high school, okay? Dominique Wilkins, 92, against Philly at 32 years old, blew out his right Achilles, right? And back then, you remember the 80s,
0: yeah,
3: early 90s, that was a career ender, okay? He came back in 8 months, dog, on an opening night in the Madison Square Garden, dropped 30 against the Knicks, averaged 30 points that season, okay, and came in second to Jordan for the scoring title like the third time, like on some Phil Mickelson in the Masters type stuff. That's why he didn't have more scoring titles. He kept coming in second to Jordan. But he blew out his Achilles and came back in 8 months, dog, averaged 30, right?
0: And that's a Dominique.
3: So, yeah. But let's not forget, John Smoltz. He came back after Tommy John surgery, right? After 200 wins, all that, had three game seasons as a closer.
0: Israel, I love you. Turn him down, Bludgy. I love you, Israel. But you can't do Tommy John, sir, unless you're going to actually say Tommy John himself, rest in peace. You don't get to say anybody comes back from Tommy John as like a historic comeback unless it's Tommy John in Missouri Southern. Apologies to everybody that was livid like I am when somebody messes up on the college. 310-840-4910. Those are good ones, though, Israel. Not going to lie on I didn't like the Smoltz one, but the first one was spot on. Howard in California. Back to California. Howard, what's going on, brother?
1: Oh, a lot. Anyway, Ben Hogan, one of the greatest golfers, head-on collision with a bus, threw himself on his wife to save her life, laid up in a hospital, and won 6 out of 9 majors after that.
0: Dang! Look at the knowledge. Howard in California. What college you go to, Howard?
1: San Jose State, San Francisco University.
0: San Jose State, I know. San Jose State, Steve DeBerg, Gerald Wilhite. We can keep going. Dick Vermeil, I think, went there. Good stuff. Thank you for the call, Howard, in California. Yeah. We still have new ones, too. That's what's pretty sweet about this. Like, no one said Ben Hogan. I didn't know we won 6 out of 9 majors after. I remember briefly the car accident and whatnot, hearing about it. Let's get to Giuliano in Santa Clara. Checking in. Keep it in California where you are. Peyton Lodge, Giuliano.
4: How we doing?
0: What you got, dude?
4: What's up, baby? All right, how about this? How about Buster Posey? 2010, comes in as a young gun out of Florida State, wins Rookie of the Year. 2011, breaks his leg after a collision with Scott Cousins, misses 135 ball games in 2011. 2012, comes back, wins the MVP, manages an elite historical pitching staff, wins the World Series in 2012, wins the World Series in 2014, numerous Silver Sluggers, legendary comeback right there. Broke his leg early in his career and still had a Hall of Fame career.
0: Appreciate the call. That's a good question, though. Is Buster Posey a Hall of Famer? I know you can't ask a Giant fan, and I get it. That's fine. Of course he is for them. But if you look at the numbers, compare, I've been in arguments with a lot of smart sports fans about this who are, you know, real protectors of the Hall of Fame. I'd had Buster in. I thought he was the centerpiece of essentially a dynasty. 3 titles in 5 years. There wasn't a lot of Giants who were on all 3 of those teams. Posey was, and they changed the rule after that leg injury. Remember that? He was blocking the plate. And what was it, Brian Sabian? Was he the GM then? I can't even remember. But, yeah, they changed the rule on that. Buster Posey, it's a good one, too. Let's get to Baltimore. I love Baltimore. We got Russell in Baltimore checking in. What you got, bud?
5: Hey, how you doing, man? Great show. First time calling in. I got 3 of them.
0: Keep it up.
5: Michael Jordan. I got 2 goats. 3 goats. Michael Jordan actually had 2 comebacks. after the first three-peat. He took off some time for baseball. Then he came back and won three more. And then he took off some time, and then he came back, and then he played with the Wizards. But that's not the one that's important. The one that's important is Bo Jackson. He may be the greatest athlete of all time, all-pro and also all-star in baseball. Came back after that horrific injury and played on an artificial hip for probably four or five more years in baseball. Had a 20-home-run season in one of those seasons and also played with two different teams. So Bo Jackson is really my main guy. And then I got to go with the nature boy, Ric Flair, who was in a plane accident, broke his back, and then went on to become what we see him turned into years later. So that's three of them.
0: Good stuff. Great call. That's Russell in Baltimore. And, man, Peyton Lodge, give me another one of those good ones. I mean, I don't know how he does it, but Bo Jackson finds his way into every single one of my Westwood One shows. I cried. I don't cry in sports like ever, but when I watched the Bo documentary or whatever, which one it was, I've watched them all. Bo was very special to my heart back in the early 90s, late 80s. I loved him. Posters everywhere like we all did. Tecmo Bowl. Nobody played more Tecmo Bowl than me growing up. 40, 50 hours a week of Tecmo Bowl and Tecmo Super Bowl. I rushed for 1,000 yards in one game once with Bo Jackson in Tecmo Super Bowl. How do you do that? Well, it's easy. You run like a 60-yard run with Bo, and then the next play you give it to Marcus Allen, and you run all the way back to the goal line and go out of bounds. And then you give it to Bo again, and you run all the way to the 40-yard line. Marcus, out of bounds. And you just do that for the whole game, and you can get 1,000 yards rushing in one game with Bo Jackson in Tecmo Bowl. So I love him. But when he came back, and I think it was with, honestly, I think it was with Peyton Lodge's then California Angels, he came back and hit a home run on, like, when his mother was getting sick or whatever, and he said, that one was for you, Mom. And it was just a beautiful story, and Bo Jackson's a beautiful player and athlete. And he was only 31 when he hit that last home run. That's it. He was still young, man. Like, if he was a baseball player, if he just stood with baseball, he had 8 years left with that body. If he was a football player, he would still go with that body. Oh, man, that's the biggest, saddest what if in the history of my life with sports. He's the best running back I've ever seen, man. I think he's the only running back ever that has three touchdowns of like 87 yards or more. And he played like 28 games. It's crazy. Great call. Bringing Vincent Edward Jackson into the scenario. Let's get to him. I don't know if you love him. I know you know him, but let's check in. Peyton Lodge, bring on Mr. Positive. Go!

0: to my warriors. Take hold of that vision that comes from above, but temper your destiny with peace, truth, and love. Boom shakalaka. Welcome back, Johnny Ballgame. You're bringing the energy. You're bringing the fire. Damn it, everybody, go for your dreams. And you're talking about comebacks, Johnny Ballgame. The greatest music icon, Elvis and the Black Lover, 1968. Mario Lemieux, hockey and cancer. And Tiger Woods,
1: yes,
0: the Masters with the broken body. He did it. Damn it, everybody, you've got to listen to Johnny Ballgame. You have to go for your dreams. You have to bring the energy like Johnny Ballgame and Peyton Lodge and everybody else. Boom,
1: Benny
0: shakalaka.
1: Boy Strober. Thank you, Mr. Positive. It's Benny Boy Strober. Thank you. Hey, guys, I missed one shift. I appreciate the welcome backs, but man, I missed 1 week. We're good to go. Oh man, let's get to Dallas, Big D. And by the way, you guys are still coming up with them. Like we're getting no repeats on this. That's really good sports talk radio, you guys. And believe it or not, no, just believe it. Like, I put together, an exceptional show tonight, filled with stories, storytelling, and fun. And sometimes the radio business and the listeners, and you get just a spark, and pretty soon that spark turns into like four pallets on fire at the top of the hill at a high school party. It's just, whoa, whoa. And that's what we are with this. Aaron Donald is back. It's scary. But what else? Okay, good. Can I go now? Like, what else is there? I want to talk deeper. Let's grab another branch on that tree. And what does this remind you of? Or when you do think about a comeback, sports comebacks are big. They trigger emotions. That's why we love sports. And you get these guys will be out a year or two or more. Then they come back and they bring you this emotion of like, oh, I'm seeing this again. This nostalgia. It's beautiful. How about Dallas? I said, let's go to Dallas. I meant it. Anthony in Dallas. What you got, bud?
2: Hey, I got to switch to hockey. I know it's not that popular, but I got Gabriel Landeskog. He missed over 1,000 days doing cartilage transplant in his knee, and he's still producing on the second line of one of the best teams in hockey.
1: Anthony, that's a good one, dude. That's a good one. Hockey, tough guy stories. You know, there's not a lot of hockey players in this, probably just because hockey guy doesn't really come back from anything. He just keeps going. Appreciate the call, Anthony in Dallas. But I did like the previous caller or before that, whenever, whoever it was, who said Mario Lemieux. That's a good one. I thought that would be one of the first ones because that Lemieux comeback was big. He was gone almost 4 years. And he comes back at age 35, partly to save the team at the gate. It was one of those. He had elite production. The team was like thought maybe they would move. It was serious. Dude, hockey teams move. If you are threatened about your NHL team moving, believe that. Believe that. Because hockey teams move. And Mario Lemieux comes back at 35. Potentially saving the franchise, and we all know the future of the Pens post Lemieux. Sid the Kid, Malkin, who's one of the best errors they've had. 310-840-4910. I'm Johnny Ballgame. 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

0: the morning on Westwood One Sports Night. Appreciate you guys. And popping phone lines tonight. That's how you light up a hotline. That's how you get a topic there, Benny Boy Strober. That was great. One thing I learned, my takeaway, and if you guys still have them, we'll take them. We have a guest that's going to come on in a second, though. Get to down some real nerdy stuff that I think you're going to like. But the one thing I learned about this, Benny, there's a hell of a lot more great comeback stories than I was giving credit for. I was on the boat of sitting in the boat of, there's more comeback failures than successes. And I think I've changed my mind. You? I mean, there's some that, I mean, wow, really, really good stuff. Benny, you're supposed to talk now.
1: I didn't know you were trying to bring me in. I thought you were just in the third person. You do this all the time. You know you do that all the time.
0: Yeah, I do. I do. I'm just trying to get you to take that sucker, and I guess I need to, next time I'll just say, Benny, absolutely on that. But we're going to talk about it. Some great stuff. We'll get back to Benny in a second because we got our guest coming on. This guy does fantasy football professionally, and if you go to fantasyalarm.com, it's going to open up a world to you of winning fantasy championships that you did not know existed. We bring on Howard Bender on Westwood One Sports Night. Bender, you son of a gun, man. Thanks for taking some time with us tonight to nerd out. Fantasy drafts going on everywhere, Bender.
2: Ball game, you old so-and-so. What's going on, dude? Come on, man. How many drafts have you done right now? Two? Three?
0: To be honest, no. Yeah, only one so far. Only one. I only play in two leagues, dude. I just can't do it, man. I put so much into one league. Like, I put more into this fantasy league than, like, anything else in my life outside of my work. I can't be willing to work the waiver wire at 2 a.m. In all those leagues, Bender, but you do it. How many leagues are you going to be in this year off the top of your head?
2: You know what? I've actually kind of lost count. I have no idea how many season-long leagues I've done. The problem is that every time I do a season-long draft, I've got like 5 best ball drafts creeping up right behind it at the same time. So I would say we're probably looking in the 50 to 60 range for redraft leagues. Well over 150 for best ball right now.
0: Holy shnikes, Bender, you crazy son of a gun. Josh Jacobs, what's the fantasy community's reaction here? What are the folks at Fantasy Alarm? What's the advice you guys are giving with the news on this, commissioner exempt list? And you just don't know when he's going to come off of it. How do you run the fantasy situation here?
2: Yeah, that's the problem. What I'm concerned about here, and the reason I've moved him in my rankings. I've moved him down significantly. I moved him down to roughly like the 12th or 13th round of the cheat sheet because they haven't said anything about, a suspension yet. What I'm kind of assuming here, just based off of the track record of players put on the exempt list, I could see them putting him on the exempt list, him being out until that November 11th or November 17th hearing that he's going to have, or the arraignment, because I think that it's two misdemeanors. And I think what they're trying to do, what the NFL is trying to do right now, is because there is video evidence, and we haven't really been privy to that too much. And I think that the NFL just wants to kind of hold off here. If the charges don't stick, or if the charges aren't, filed properly, or however it's going to end up, I feel like they're going to keep him on the exempt list until that hearing. He'll miss the first 2 months of the season. And if everything goes his way, he'll be able to come back for the second half of the season. In the meantime, you have to bump up Marshawn Lloyd up your draft boards. I looked for him, right after all the top bell cow backs are available, right? You look to him when you start creeping into that, just after Ramondre Stevenson, Tony Pollard kind of range. Right, when you're looking at guys who are in like complete split backfields, that's when I'll grab Marshawn Lloyd. And then I know that there's people buzzing about Caleb Johnson, But no, nah, I'm sorry. I think Chris Brooks is the guy that you handcuffed to Marshawn Lloyd. Caleb Johnson was a tomato can you kicked around in Pittsburgh. He's never shown anything, yeah. So I'm not really concerned about him.
0: There's Howard Bender, fantasyalarm.com. Great stuff on there. We appreciate having him on. You can also listen to him on Sirius XM Fantasy Channel 75. Puka Nacua. I mean, if you're a Puka owner, are you thinking this is no news is good news? Because Josh Jacobs, if it would have been Puka, maybe it would have been both. But here's a guy, the anti-Semitic remarks. This was all in the offseason. He's facing a civil lawsuit where a woman is accusing him of biting her on the shoulder and biting her friend's thumb. I'm not making this up. He's got other claims of assault, battery, gender violence, negligence. Like, what are you telling Puka Nacua fantasy owners here? Is he next?
2: I mean, you would think that there is something going on there behind the scenes, but, you know, for the most part, I think you're right. No news is good news for Puka Nacua. You know, he's played, got those Marv Albert kind of vibes here with the biting incident. So, you know, I mean, it's a little concerning, but I mean, I think that, you know, when you're looking at where the NFL is paying all of its attention to, I think ultimately they want to clean up the problem guys. They want to, you know, really enforce this personal conduct policy. But with Puka Nacua going into a rehab facility for a little while and trying to be apologetic, and, you know, there's video evidence of him at somebody's bar mitzvah just a week ago. So,
0: I get it.
2: Right, there he was. You know, they were doing the horror. They were lifting the kid up on the chair, and there was Puka in the background dancing and smiling. So, you know, who knows? I think it's going to be I think with Puka Nacua, it's probably like the no news is good news, and I'm not going to be too worried about him. You want to take Puka in that first round, I think you're good.
0: Yeah, well, there's a first-round receiver. Here's another one like Howard Bender, Fantasy Alarm. I can't have it. I can't have Justin Jefferson score two teeters. That's what he scored last year. Two. That's it. He barely had 1,000 yards when they were forcing him the ball with who the hell remembers at quarterback now. Are you convinced at Fantasy Alarm that Kyler Murray is getting JJ back to 100 catches, 10-plus teeters, and we can all move along that JJ is again JJ?
2: Well, I mean, listen, I can't guarantee you anything, right? I mean, I could take a dump in a box and mark it guaranteed, and really, what's that worth,
0: don't,
2: Johnny? Come on.
0: Don't. You please don't. Saying? Don't. Stinky I love, Sullivan.
2: I love Kyler Murray in this offense right now. Kevin O'Connell's going to obviously work with him to get him through his progressions. And, you know, I mean, listen, I think that what we saw from, you know, Kyler Murray at times is perfectly fine. I think that, you know, I'm more concerned about guys like, you know, TJ Hawkinson or, you know, Juwan Jennings going over the middle because than I am Justin Jefferson, simply because Kyler Murray is a, you know, vertically challenged fellow, and he has a hard time seeing over the offensive line. But if he's just going to play some hucka-chucka football, he's going to find Jefferson downfield. I think the two of them are going to be fine. I recommend taking Justin Jefferson in the late first, early second round. I am perfectly fine. I can't guarantee teeters for you. I know you want that, but, you know, touchdowns are such that they're so fluky sometimes.
0: Yeah, but two, Bender, that's unacceptable. You know, two? I mean, I think didn't Andre Rison have a year like that in Cleveland? I'll go way back in the tank there on that one. But yeah, just weird receivers that just have these Alvin Harper in Tampa Bay that's scaring you. But yeah, hopefully he jumps back up to what, 7, 8, 9, 10, and maybe, I mean, Justin Jefferson's never had 11 touchdowns in a season. He's had 10 twice, so maybe his best is even yet to come. And that's my next question. Is Joe Burrow's best season behind him or still coming? Because if it's still coming, I think it's potentially 5,000 yards, 50 teeters, like one of those amazing Manning type of fantasy years. Tell me what you think about Burrow moving forward and him this year. I love him.
2: I do love him as well. And I think that, you know, we look at Joe Burrow, you know, the big thing is that I think he can have an improved season because the defense is better. And I think that's funny because, you know, usually everybody's like, oh, well, the Bengals defense sucks, so Joe Burrow's going to just play, you know, just sling the rock in the second half, and that's how he's going to stack up his numbers. I think the defense has gotten a little better. That I think that what's going to end up happening is while, yes, they'll want to run the football with Chase Brown at the tail end, I think there's going to be a little bit more leeway to let Joe Burrow just kind of do his thing, you know, and, you know, and in a close game towards the tail end of the season, not tail end of the season, tail end of the second half, and just let him throw a little bit more rather than just kind of run it out. So, a healthy season from Joe Burrow, Ja'Marr Chase, and T. Higgins, I mean, how could that not yield us 5,000 yards and 40 touchdowns? Just stay healthy, I think it's possible.
0: So you agree potentially Joe Burrow's best statistical season is still ahead of him. I'll ask you the same question about another guy who, I don't know, is he getting drafted ahead of Burrow, Lamar Jackson? I mean, is his best season behind him, but maybe even so, whatever Lamar year he would have is still potentially better than Burrow? Where are you on those two? Who would you advise people to take if they want to go quarterback early? They're going to do that whether you advise it or not. And it's Burrow or Lamar. Where are you going?
2: Well, if your league scores 6 points for a passing touchdown instead of four, if your league offers any kind of bonuses for 300-yard passing kind of games, then you have to go with Joe Burrow. You have to, right? I think Lamar, I don't know if Lamar is going to be able to duplicate another MVP caliber season. He's learning a new offense here, and while, yes, it's great that he's buying into everything that Declan Doyle is putting in front of him, I don't necessarily know if we're looking at MVP type of a season here for Lamar. I think he can have a great season, but, I mean, listen, when it comes to Joe Burrow and the potential, again, if your scoring format says 6 points instead of four for a touchdown and you get any kind of bonus scoring, I think Burrow is the call here. I actually just just broadcast a draft earlier tonight where that exact situation happened, and Joe Burrow was the second QB off the table.
0: Yep, I'm seeing that too. My producer, Ben Strober, Howard Bender, I need you to tell him why fantasyalarm.com is the way to go for Ben to have the season that he wants to this year.
2: Oh, Ben, Fantasy Alarm is where it's all at, my friend. I mean, aside from the draft prep work that we put in there, I mean, while everybody else was enjoying a nice little Sunday, Fantasy Alarm was updating everything with the Josh Jacobs news, right? We've got our team out there. We've got a quarterback coach, a running back coach, a wide receiver coach, a defensive coach, a tight end whisperer. I mean, we've got everything over there at fantasyalarm.com. And I'll tell you what, if you go to fantasyalarm.com/show and you use that promo code SHOW, I'll take 50% off of your first month. 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
0: what?
2: The draft guide, the cheat sheet with the blueprint, right?
0: What?
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0: Wow, that's a sell job. Ben, you have some serious thinking to do. Howard Bender, SiriusXM Fantasy Channel, and of course, FantasyAlarm.com. Thanks for gracing us with your presence all the way, you guys. Bender is in Alaska right now. That's why I love his ass, because he can come on late night because he's like in whatever Alaska time zone he's in, Bender. Great stuff.
2: Always a pleasure to join you, Johnny. You know that, man. Looking forward to this. Just a great season together, man.
0: 100%. There he is. Thank you, Howard Bender. Ben, how many leagues do you play?
1: This
0: fantasy
1: really
0: football,
1: awkward.
0: Brother.
1: This is so awkward. I haven't played fantasy football since 2014.
0: So, hey, Howard Bender was barking up potentially the wrong tree there with Benny. Do you do any fantasy sports, Ben?
1: No, if you count March Madness making a bracket, sure, that's it, though.
0: Nope. Okay, wow. 310-840-4910. What do you make of that with Ben? He is a sports talk radio producer by trade, and he doesn't do fantasy. I think that's, I respect the hell out of that. Ben, I've been playing fantasy football since 1988 when Boomer Esiason won MVP and Icky Woods, and I think led the league in touchdowns that year as a rookie. Like, that's how long I've been playing. I've never went a season without playing fantasy football in the NFL, and I've thought about it just for my career. Like, for this, for the show I'm on, typically, at ballgame underscore KTIK or at Johnny Ballgame KTIK on Instagram and Twitter if you guys want to follow there. But, yeah, man, I have to play every year. But I thought about not playing fantasy 1 year. Just to sit there on Sunday and not have a bad day because Drake London has two targets at halftime. You know, there is a peace of mind, Ben Strober, that you get on NFL Sunday. Do you gamble on games, Ben?
1: No, I mean, I have a few times, but I typically stay away from it. The reason I don't do fantasy and all the other stuff is because the Washington Redskins football team Commanders, they ruin my Sundays all the time. I don't need anything else ruining my mood. It's already bad enough when they stink half the years or most of the years that I've watched them. I don't need to be worried about anything else. I only care about watching them.
0: 100% fair. I mean, I don't know this. I've never done the data, but like, do Jets fan, like, do less Jets fans play fantasy football than Patriots fans?
1: No, it's probably the opposite because I think they care less about watching their teams because they know they're going to be bad. Like, Browns fans probably love playing fantasy football. Like, I'm just the opposite because I get so annoyed by the team being bad that I don't want anything else that's going to bother me.
0: I respect this. I'm actually, Ben, this is terrific news. That's some serious peace of mind. Peyton Lodge, you play fantasy, right?
3: Is the Pope Catholic?
0: Yeah, exactly, bro. Okay, Peyton, I got a question for you. You can choose one, only one, for week, whatever week. Do you, your fantasy team win or your Baltimore Ravens team win? What would you pick if you could only take one on a regular season game? No playoffs, no championship, just a random week six.
3: Oh, a random week six. Well, no, it depends who they're playing.
0: Oh, get off it.
3: Yeah, I mean, if they're playing the Saints or something, I mean, they would have to beat the Saints. I would just go the Ravens to win. Yeah, let's just take Ravens to win.
0: I'm the same way, guys, you know, from Seattle. A lifelong diehard, the Seahawks control my mood, which I'm very happy right now. But yeah, it's like an idiot fan I am. The Seahawks will control my mood when they win or lose. For me, it's 100 out of 100. I want the Seahawks to win over my fantasy teams. If I could pay $100 a week with what I make for a living and my salary and whatnot, if I could pay $100 a week for the Seahawks to win, I would spend $1,700 on a season and go 17-0. I would pay that every single week, and I'd love to pay it. I wish there was a thing I could do that with. I'm Johnny Ballgame. It's Westwood One. 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
1: 310-840-4910, Westwood One Sunday night's got you all up until Drake Toll in the morning as we kick off week one for college football. I had some really cool college football topics, but we just kind of went in another direction, which is completely cool with me in regards to the Aaron Donald comeback. Just talking about sports comebacks and just the emotion of being a sports fan, what the comeback gives us. We love it. The second act, even sometimes when it's not great, we still love it. You know, that guy call in and defend Jordan with the Wizards because he had one 50-point game. It's fine. Jordan was fine with the Wizards, but he didn't help his legacy going to the Wizards. He did not. And he kind of gets a pass on it, but that's fine. We're not going down that rabbit hole. Let's get to Pittsburgh. All right, Lodgie, put Troy from Pittsburgh. Give him the line. Troy, what you got?
2: What's up, brother? How you doing? Great topic. So many different ways you can go with comeback. I got three different ones for you from three different sports. First, awesome. One, I'll go sports entertainment. I'll go Roman Reigns. Had cancer, battled cancer, beat cancer, and possibly came back to be the biggest superstar in 50 to 60 years of that entire company. So I give him the nod for one. Two, another good story is Brett Favre. After his father dying, coming back and putting that performance that he did, I believe it was on Monday Night Football. And I think the greatest comeback story has to be LeBron James. He came back to the city of Cleveland, to probably the worst city in terms of sports and how people view them and their luck in history, and won them a championship against quite possibly the greatest basketball team assembled of all time. And I know he wasn't hurt or anything, but he came back to the city. To me, it's got to be the greatest comeback story of all time.
1: There you go, Troy. Appreciate the insight there. Thank you for the call. Troy looks at it differently. I'm completely okay with that. You know, LeBron never missed a game. He didn't sit out a year and then come back to the NBA and go to Cleveland. No, but yeah, I get it. He still came back because he was, for 7 years of his career in Cleveland. Then he goes to South Beach for four and comes back. I guess that might play. But and the Favre thing was spectacular. Cinematography. I mean, it's just the cinema at its best for football. It was in Oakland. I still remember that night. Yes, Monday Night Football. The year was 2005, I think, to be exact on that. But I mean, I will say this. There's a lot of players, sadly, who lose their father every single year. Heck, maybe even every single week, and they come back and go through that. Their name just isn't Brett Favre. So there's something there. Let's get back to Dallas. Peyton, bring John in Dallas on the line. What you got, John?
3: Hey, what's going on? Love the show. Can't wait for the new time slot.
1: Thanks,
3: I got
1: brother.
3: Two for you. First one is Monica Seles, when she got attacked on the court and kind of disappeared, but she came back. She wasn't as great as...

0: Thank you very much. That was beautiful. I forgot about. And that's what we do. We're still coming up with ones. There's like no repeats on this. And I still have people holding. Just stay holding, please. If not, then that's cool too. I get it. You got something to do. But Magic, first off, that All-Star game in Orlando, still remember it. Hit those threes late over Isaiah. It was just beautiful. And Magic was still the best point guard in the NBA at the time, and he was sitting out. But, and this is a big Sir Mix-a-Lot, baby got back-sized butt, just how I like it. Coming back on the Dream Team, he sat the entire 91-92 NBA season. In 91, guys, he went to the finals and lost to Jordan, his first title. And then all of a sudden, the HIV. That's a great one. And Magic came back. I think it was the 94-95 team. Was it 95-96? And he played power forward and was good. That's a great one. Comebacks, 310-840-4910. And I got a shout out to the Monica Seles. Some dude came on the court and stabbed her in the back, man. If that happened today with like social media, that would be such a bigger story. Keep them coming. My name is Johnny Ballgame, John Mallory, and it's Westwood One. Love ya!
1: Just reach for your dreams.
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1: Tip of the cap, guys. Show's been awesome. Going into the early morning hours of Monday. Nobody's got a case of the Mondays on this show, huh? Little Office Space throw in there at 310-840-4910. Just, you know, obviously we triggered a massive emotion tonight as a sports fan talking about the most remarkable comebacks we've seen as sports fans. Ones that struck a chord. You know, that Magic Johnson, I still remember that All-Star game. That was such a big deal that Magic, he like led the league in votes. If I remember, he made the All-Star team because he was on the ballot. Because he was going to start the season. But, whatever. Yeah, and then he played well. And it was Magic in Orlando. It was just a magical weekend there. Back to these calls. You guys keep bringing it. We don't even have any repeats. All these comebacks, man. Let's get back to California. Hey, Joe, you're on the air. What you got?
2: Hey, Johnny. Hey, one of the saddest comebacks was Dave Dravecki, pitcher for San Francisco Giants. Got out of the game for a while. I don't know how long, treated for cancer. So he's back in the game. He's on the mound in San Francisco. He's pitching. And all of a sudden, I think because of the chemo and what have you, the bone in his arm was weak and the muscle, I think, was stronger. And his arm broke while he was throwing a pitch, and you could hear the break over the telecast, and they had to amputate his arm after that.
1: Wow. Okay, guys, I remember this. I absolutely remember the Dave Dravecki. Was he a lefty?
2: I think so.
1: Okay, I can't remember a lefty righty. I don't know why in my head that he was a lefty. But, yeah, that comeback. And if you guys want to, like, and I'm not suggesting this, Ben, but if you want to, like, potentially throw up watching a sports injury, just type in Dave Dravecki, Giants arm injury, and it's gruesome and it's gross, and that's a nice call, Joe, in California. Let's get to America's hat. Oh, Canada, Montreal with Tony. Tony, what do you know? What do you say?
3: How you doing, Johnny Ball Game?
1: Doing pretty well, man. Yeah.
3: I got two comeback stories. Both of them are heroes to me. Serge Savard came into the league 1966 as a rookie in the NHL for the Montreal Canadiens. He broke his leg in 69, broke his leg again in 1970, and had a hairline fracture in the Russia-Canada series. This guy won the Conn Smythe as the first defenseman ever to win the MVP in the playoffs, Conn Smythe, as a second-year player leading the team to Stanley Cup. He then subsequently broke his leg twice and then broke it again in 72. In between, he won a Stanley Cup in 70, but he wasn't playing. He won seven total Stanley Cups, two as a general manager. He did that after breaking his leg 2.5 times because the hairline fracture. He came back on a hairline fracture, Johnny, and he played in the last three games against the Russians in the Summit Series of 72. And in the Summit Series of 72, he's the only player in all NHL players who have been in the lineup for all four wins and one tie. He won the Masterton in 1979, and he won the Calder, like I said, Cup when he was a rookie. It was in American League when he played for Houston Apollos.
1: Tony, who's the other one, man? Well, that's a nice resume, and I hope you're going to produce an A&E biography on him someday. Well done. You should turn your radio down, too. But who else you got, Tony?
3: I got Tony Canigliaro. I think Tony Canigliaro is the greatest baseball player. He's the first baseball player in American League to hit a home run, hit the earliest man ever in Major League Baseball and American League to hit 100 home runs, sorry. He did it before all of the greats in the American League. The unfortunate thing about him is he got hit and beamed in the eye. He subsequently tried to come back, and he ended up leaving the game. He went and was a commentator in baseball down in Providence and subsequently died of a heart attack. I think a lot of people say the stress of what happened to him, because he was a superstar in the making. You know, Boston lost a great player. Being an Italian boy myself, I always looked up to Tony Conigliaro. And what a great family, and just amazing athletes out of Boston. I like this topic. You know, you picked an amazing topic, Johnny. I love listening to you up in Canada, the hat, as you call us, and I love that nickname that you gave us. And there's no tariffs on Tony, on Johnny Ballgame, and hopefully there's no tariffs on Johnny Ballgame when Tony calls in.
1: Tony C., rest in peace. Appreciate you, Tony, in Montreal. Let's get to Detroit. I think we got Big Al. I don't know if he's still holding. Big Al in Detroit, you got it?
4: Yes, sir, I'm right here. I got a couple of them for you. Kurt Warner was a good one. He was working at a grocery store. That was a hell of a, becomes a Hall of Famer. Rocky Blyer comes back from Vietnam, helps the Pittsburgh Steelers win the championship, becomes an emotional, inspirational person. And the last one is the Raiders quarterback when they won the Super Bowl. I can't remember what he was, but he was a reclamation project. I forgot his name.
1: Jim Plunkett.
4: And last, by the way, somebody stole Magic. We from Detroit. And the only reason we all hate Karl Malone is because he made sure that Magic didn't play anymore. So Karl Malone.
1: Yeah, that was kind of a weird deal. I'm here. Thanks for the call. Yeah, Karl Malone was very outspoken and a lot of people would say ignorant about that situation. Hindsight's 20/20, certainly. But yeah, good stuff there. Kurt Warner didn't come back. He got his ass cut in Packer camp as a camp arm, and then he found his way to the World League and whatnot. Like, it's kind of like you're really good. You're a Pro Bowler. You retire for like 2 years, and then you announce a comeback. People have to know who you are if you're going to have a comeback, right? Nobody knew who Kurt Warner was, and that is, we're going to get to the greatest underdog Super Bowl champion of all time, the greatest show on turf, Rams. They were 150-1. Because I want to look at the Rams now and say, yeah, they're the favorite to win the Super Bowl. How many times has the favorite to win the Super Bowl won the Super Bowl? I have it, and it's pretty interesting. Let's keep it going. Let's get to Massachusetts. Hey, Rick. Up in Mass, you're up.
5: Johnny Ballgame, how about Teddy Ballgame? Ted Williams coming back after World War II, after years as a pilot, and played for a couple of years, and then he got called back for the Korean War, and was away a couple of years, and came back and still hit over 300 and averaged over 30 home runs a year. I think he was an all-time comeback.
1: The best ever, Rick in Massachusetts. That was a rare repeat in this segment. But yes, Ted Williams, we all said he missed damn near 3.5 years right in his prime. It's scary to think if you just gave him his average season, just give him his average year. And if he probably would have had a career year, he probably would have hit 400 one of those years too. Like, it's crazy. Just give him that and he's right up there with Babe Ruth. And then those accumulative stats. But dude, he missed like a big chunk of his career. Ted Williams, I think, is the greatest comeback ever. He was one of the best players in baseball. Went and fought in World War II. Well, well documented. If you haven't, PBS Williams, it's great. Watch Ken Burns baseball. Try to watch it like every year. Ben, have you watched that? Ken Burns baseball, that documentary?
6: I haven't seen it yet.
1: You got to check that out, man, especially there's a lot of history with you being a D.C. sports fan and Walter Big Train Johnson and some really, really cool stories there. Yeah, all right. Keep it going, man. How about where are we at? Chad in Pittsburgh? Chad in Pittsburgh, you're up. Chad. Come on, don't be a typical Chad. Chad, let's go. What you got? Chad, seriously, you are so living up to the Chad. Chad. Damn it, Chad. One more time. Chad, talk. Get this guy out of my face, Lodgie. I can't have any more Chads. Just kidding. That was fun, though. Chicago, Howard in Chicago. Please say something, Howard. Let's get this thing back on track. What you got in Chicago, Muhammad, Howard?
7: Four. Muhammad Ali, 3.5 years banned from fighting, comes back, wins the world championship. Number two, man that you may have forgotten about, Jack Nicklaus at 46, winning the Masters. Number three, Ted Williams, missing because of World War II, comes back, wins the batting title, arguably the greatest hitter ever. And the one that everyone's forgetting is Clint Malarchuk. Nearly dies, gets his jugular cut, comes back 10 days later and plays.
1: Howard, what line of work are you in?
7: Retired money manager.
1: Hell yeah, brother. Well, you just, what's a cheesy money joke? Well, you've just hit the bank account with that one, Howard. In Chicago, appreciate you. But I do have a question, guys. Jack Nicklaus didn't come back. Did he quit golf and then return in 86 to win the Masters? No. Like, he came back from not winning a lot of Masters because he was older. I still think he's the oldest to win a major. Did Phil pass that? But for in 86, he was, what, 46? But that wasn't a comeback, was it? I don't know if he left golf. Like, Aaron Donald didn't play in and hasn't played in an NFL game since the playoffs in the 2023 season. They lost by 1 point to the Lions in that game. That's a comeback, dude. Patrick in New York. Do you have a comeback, Patrick? What you got?
8: Oh, Johnny Baseball, first time caller. I don't know if this was mentioned yet, but I've been listening to you most of the night. February 9th, 1980. This mostly collegiate hockey team lost 10-3 to the Soviet Union and came back to knock them off in the Olympics.
1: That's badass. That's a pretty good one. It's creative, Patrick. No, no one has said that because you're right, and that's well documented. Thank you for the call. They got smoked in the garden, and then they did come back and beat them. Come back from getting smoked to win. 310-840-4910. I guess we could maybe throw that one in there a little bit. Peyton Lodge, do you have one? Are we forgetting something for you?
9: For me, no. Because I'm not a fan of this squad, but I mean, yeah, we are forgetting one thing. How about Patriots coming back to win Super Bowl to beat the Falcons? That was pretty amazing. They were down 28-3 at halftime.
1: Well, yeah, we're going deep down the definition of comeback, but that's brilliant, Peyton Lodge. No wonder your dad threw out the first pitch at the L.A. Angels game tonight, man. Well done. Yeah, he's right on that. I agree. That's a good one, too. 310-840-4910. Get real creative with it. That, 28-3, midway through the third quarter. I think they did like an exercise, and this would never happen, and I hope it never happens, but they did an exercise that if the Falcons just would have taken a knee and let every second go off the play clock and then punted every single possession, that the Patriots wouldn't mathematically have had the time to come back. I haven't studied it further. It's one of those things. What do? You put on Pink Floyd, Dark Side of the Moon, after the roar in The Wizard of Oz. Have you guys done that one? Oh, God, where are we going? 310-840-4910. How was that first pitch, Lodgy? By the way, you guys, Peyton Lodge's dad, Roger Lodge, the Roger Lodge, former host of that TV show Blind Date, late 90s, early 2000s, kind of a reality show. That's Peyton Lodge's pops, and he works for the Angels as a broadcaster. Fill in the rest there, Lodgy. What happened?
9: Well, yeah, I'll give you the full experience today, starting with, let's go to our seats, which are in the owner's suite. from Mr. Artie Moreno. Dang. So we went in there first. Yeah, you know. So we go in there, and then about 20 minutes before first pitch, or about a half hour, we go down the field, and my dad was like, you know, you want to go play some catch? And I was catching him. So we played some catch. I haven't thrown a baseball since my last game a long time ago. So, yeah, it was definitely different for me. But my dad was warming up. I've never really seen someone getting ready for a first pitch and then throwing about 100 warm-up throws with me beforehand. So he probably threw the ball to me back and forth about 100 times.
1: 310-8404-4910. Good one. I've thrown, this is embarrassing, but yeah, I've thrown out the first pitch for some minor league baseball, independent league baseball games. And I'll tell you this, Ben Strober, I suck every time, man. And I practice too. And I was athletic growing up.
6: You got the yips.
1: Yeah, man. It's just like, cause you want to throw off the mound and then you don't practice on a mound and they'll always tell you aim high. Because you don't want to one-hop it. It's just, and then I'll be honest, the nerves get you. Even though when I do it, there's maybe 1,100 people in the damn stands. But there could be 10 people in the stands. And I don't think it matters. So shout out to Peyton for getting to have that experience. Pretty cool deal there, huh, Benny?
6: Oh, yeah. That's always was my dream growing up. I thought, like, when it was my birthday, when I was 5, that I could just throw out the first pitch of the Nats game. I thought that was something you could just do. But then I found out one day that you actually had to be, like, invited and important to get that special honor.
1: Ooh. Well, Ben, your career is just on the rise. You're one of the rising stars in this business, Ben Strober. So, hey, maybe one of those Thank days, you know, he can throw out the first pitch in a Nats game, and that is funny too, and you guys are young, and I love both of you, but, you know, Ben was 5 years old as a Nats fan. Oh, dang, man. Still remember the Expos. Good stuff. 310-840-4910. Wanted to move on to some NFL, maybe even some college. We had week zero, dude. College football games. Anything? Any overreaction takeaways on week zero and week one coming up? We've got a lot of stuff we want to get to. Johnny Ballgame on Westwood One.
0: College football is back. The pageantry, the pride, the passion. Will Arch Manning live up to the hype? And what will Lane Kiffin's first season at LSU look like? Tons of questions with answers coming fast. Westwood One Sports.
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1: Like the NFL even needs to, right? There's not enough great stuff to chew on, fantasy drafts left and right, and just the season's here. We're done with the preseason. Thank you, finally. I will ask you, what's one thing you learned about your team throughout this preseason? You can hit us up on that, too, 310-840-4910, Johnny Ballgame here. But if you guys still want to keep this going, and you guys are blowing me away with these comeback stories, yes, there are diehard Aaron Donald fans today. Aaron Donald, he's their favorite player ever. They thought he was gone. He was gone 2 full years, and now he's back. How exciting that must be, the emotions that come through those fans. But that's not the only one. There's been so many comebacks and definitions of so many different comebacks in sports. They all bring those emotions out of us, and my God, we've taken 100 calls today. Just kidding, but a lot. Kyle in Chicago, let's keep this going, dude. What do you want to do, Kyle? You got it.
2: Yeah, as far as greatest comebacks, I got a couple on one that you haven't heard. Brian Banks, who was arrested for a crime he did not commit and went to prison, but was still able to make the Falcons practice squad at the age of 28. Then another one I'd like to list would be Reuben the Hurricane Carter, who went to prison as well for a crime he did not commit, managed to come out and get back into boxing. And then another one that I would list, just stick with it, would be Mike Vick came back and was essentially the beta version of what Pat Mahomes was, with what Andy Reid was able to do to him for that 1 year. You saw Mike Vick at his absolute best.
1: I talked about that earlier, too. Yeah, with Andy Reid and Mike Vick, where he was kind of able to exhaust all that potential, and we were able to see how great Michael Vick's skill set could translate to in the NFL with his arm and his athleticism. 100% good call there, Kyle, in Chicago. Let's get back to Dallas. Let's go, Ernest. Hey, Ernest, you're in Dallas right now. You're on Westwood One. What you got, Ernest?
3: Hey, how you doing? I'd like to talk about the 1967 NFL championship game between the Cowboys and the Packers. The reason why that's so sentimental to me, my dad had always promised to take me to a football game. He was a diehard Packer fan. And he finally did. He took me to the NFL championship game in Green Bay. And we flew into Milwaukee that Saturday, and it was like 15 degrees. Well, the next day at the game, it was 10 degrees. Well, I specifically remember the Cowboys trailing at halftime 14-0. And in the third quarter, they took over the game. They had 17-14 throughout the whole second half with like about 32 seconds left in the game. And Bart Starr had the ball down at the 29, at their own 29, and with like 32 seconds left on the clock with no timeouts. They drove the ball the length of the field, and with 2 seconds left, Bart Starr did a quarterback sneak and won the game. And my dad was so elated, he took a picture of that particular moment. And I still got that picture to this day.
1: Bet you do, man. And that'll be an heirloom in your family. Ernest in Dallas. Great story there. Are we going back to the ATL, Peyton Lodge? Let's get Ahmad in the ATL back on this show. In the ATL, I'm sorry. Ahmad, your first time up. Ahmad, what you got, bud?
4: What's going on?
5: What's up?
4: Long-time listener, first-time caller. A couple of ones that I was thinking about. Baseball, Chris Sale was left for dead. People thought his career was over. And all he did in Atlanta was win a Cy Young, and he's the ace of one of the best teams in baseball. People forget about Hamilton. Remember Josh Hamilton, who was out for drugs and had an issue and then came back and put up almost MVP-type numbers with the Rangers?
1: Good one. 100%. He was terrific. He was sensational. He was a rock star at that home run derby. Good one. I think I know where you're going next, but go for it there, Ahmad.
4: Well, the next one I was thinking about, I'm not sure if instead or not, was Alex Smith. Remember him from, he got that big leg injury. People thought his career was over, and he came back
1: yep.
4: with the Chiefs and Hollis-Sale career. I mean, Patrick Mahomes kind of shortened it a little bit, but he was doing great until Mahomes came in town, but he was supposed to be done with football.
1: 100%. That injury with Washington, and he almost lost his leg. He almost lost his life. There's an excellent ESPN documentary on that story. Love Alex Smith. Just a great dude, too. I want to throw in this. If you got me down this rabbit hole. Hey, guys, remember Rick Ankiel? He was a pitcher, and he had the worst case of the yips in baseball. Peyton Lodge, your dad will remember this guy, Rick Ankiel. And then he got sent back down to the minors, and he came back as an outfielder for the Cardinals. And I don't know, did he make an all-star team? Maybe, but that was an amazing comeback, too. I believe that's how it went. He was a pitcher, and he could not pitch. Whatever happened, it was psychological, and then he switched and became an outfielder and was terrific. Let's get to Arizona. Wish I was in Arizona right now. George in Arizona, you're up on Westwood One. What you got, bud?
5: What's up, brother? First time calling, man, but I listen to you all the time. Hey, I know this might be weird, but Lance Armstrong, he got lung, brain, and testicular cancer all at the same time. And he came back and won the Tour de France 5 times. Now, I know everyone's going to say doping and all that stuff, but he still did that. It's a pretty good comeback when he was just a professional cycler before, got cancer in 3 different ways, and came back and won. Like, that's a pretty, pretty big deal, man. Sorry.
1: That's a really good one, too. Great stuff. 310-840-4910. Appreciate it. We're just talking comebacks, man. And which one do you remember? A couple of them have been repeats and whatnot, but we got Mike in Pittsburgh who's now wants to get in on this too. What's up, Mike in Pittsburgh?
6: Hey, good evening. You know, this topic is getting so much traction because nothing is more inspirational than a comeback, and that's why it's in such a core. And there's really no one more inspirational to me in the comeback than Mario Lemieux. Did it not once, but twice. He had Hodgkin's lymphoma in 1993. He came back and played hockey like hours after getting radiation treatment. Philadelphia, get this, Philadelphia gets him a standing ovation to an opposing player out of the respect. Had a phenomenal year in 93. He had like 2 points a game. Then he retires again because of back problems. Has a second comeback in the year 2000 at a much older age. Also wills that team into the playoffs. They went around. He almost won the Hart Trophy at age like 38. Just an incredible guy. And then that second comeback, not only did he come back for himself, he was the owner of the team. He bought the team out of bankruptcy to keep them in Pittsburgh. He comes back as the owner, literally the team on his back as an owner playing. That'd be like if Brady comes back, you know, this year to play with the Raiders. It's just an unbelievable story. The only player owner that I can think of, if you have a player owner, I would love to hear that. Then he was also elite at that level. So Mario Lemieux, by far, is my best comeback.
1: That is such a good one, too. We talked about that earlier, and I was surprised it took us 2.5-3 hours to mention that. Not only that, because you guys, he's what, a Mount Rushmore player in his sport or close to it? You know, I grew up in a time where I got the tail end of Gretzky. Mario Lemieux was the greatest hockey player on this planet, like the first 10 years of me playing NHL hockey on my Sega Genesis. Like, and then he came back, saved the team, bought the damn team, and was good again. And he was out almost 4 full years. Lemieux, I think, was out 3.5. That's up there with the great comebacks in sports history that we're talking about tonight. Niagara Falls. You just have a girlfriend in Niagara Falls. Cleveland, you're up in Niagara Falls. What you got, Cleveland?
7: Well, I know you started this comeback from the Aaron Donald story. I was going to say Mario Lemieux as well because that was a good one. But in the same vein of Aaron Donald coming back, Pujols coming back for, I think, the Cardinals, that was a good one. But The one I really like is George Foreman. He came back after being away from boxing for like 20 years and then won a championship. He was at the top of the heap after a 20-year hiatus. I thought that was a pretty good comeback as far as coming back and being a champion.
1: George Foreman is, like, honestly, my number two. Thanks for the call. I think Ted Williams is number one, what he was doing in World War II, and look at the season he had when he came back. But I think he's like, George Foreman is my number two. He was out of boxing for 10 years, and he came back and he was completely different. He was fat, and he was funny, and he was colorful and nice. And the George Foreman before that, that you see in the 70s, was the antithesis of all of that. And he came back in a really good era of heavyweight boxing, one of the best. And he fought them all. Foreman didn't dodge anybody. He fought Holyfield. He fought Bo. I imagine he fought Lennox Lewis. He would have fought Tyson, but Tyson was in prison. He didn't sit in rounds. Remember, he would just stand up. Yeah, big George Foreman, and he beat Michael Moore and won the heavyweight championship. And he was like, what, 47? No way. That's one of the great comebacks, period. Not even close there. We've been talking about Foreman a little earlier, too. That was a good one. Nice job, Cleveland. What about Columbus, Ohio? You got John in Columbus, Ohio. What's yours, John?
8: Hey, Johnny, how you doing, brother?
1: Excellent, brother. Love it. Comebacks.
8: Well, I don't know if you really consider this a comeback as much as, you know, I was want to talk about Roger Staubach in the NFL, or before the NFL. He played for Navy. Then he went to the service, and I think for 4 years did his service job. And then he went to the NFL. And to me, I'm an old guy, but to me, he was one of the, you know, best quarterbacks that I saw in that era. So, you know, there's been so many good calls. It's hard to top that, any of the calls. But I don't even know a stat, but I know the Cowboys usually play on Thanksgiving Day a lot. And so, to me,
1: who?
8: He's just one that Roger Staubach.
1: Oh, yeah. Oh, gotcha. Yeah. Captain Comeback.
8: Roger the Dodger. Yeah, but
1: I get where you're going with that.
8: Yes. Yeah, so
1: true. Thank you. True.
8: But, you know, there's so many good comeback stories that I don't know if he's in that category or not. But to me, it's because I've been watching football.
1: Here's my take. Thanks for the call, John. Sorry, we're talking over each other. That was awkward. Sorry about that. It's probably my fault. But Roger Staubach, I know he like came back. He was in the Navy, but he didn't play in the NFL and then leave the NFL when he was a star, go to the Navy, and then come back to the NFL. Roger Staubach left Navy, went to service, served his, and then went to the Cowboys. So I don't really know the comeback. I mean, he came back to football after 4 years or whatever in the military. Okay, I get it. But he was still an NFL rookie when he was an NFL rookie. Like, Aaron Donald sat 2 full years, man. And now he's back. Let's get back to California. Hey, Ryan. California, you're up. You're up, bud. What you got?
9: Hey, what's up, man? Have we talked about Adrian Peterson yet? When he interviewed me and came back? Okay. Him, by far, one of the best, in my opinion, sports injuries and coming back and just being an absolute beast on the field. And two would be how I fell in love with football would be the Miracle in Meadowland. And I'm talking about the 2010 one. But that one made me fall in love with football, and that was by far one of the best sports comeback games ever.
1: Yeah, that was a fun one. Yeah, comebacks come in all shapes and sizes for a sports fan, right, guys? You just, the word comeback, when I say, you know, Aaron Donald's coming back. Cool. We got it. He's going to be terrific. The Rams are the Super Bowl favorite. They were before it. Now they certainly are as well. And that's just what we're doing. And that's how it's going to be. And Aaron Donald is coming back. But I just wanted to think, like, okay, well, where, what's this make you feel like? What comebacks do you to pop into your head? And we're getting great ones, but some people think of, like, you think of a comeback and you think of it being a game. Tom Brady in the Super Bowl. That's the cool thing about sports. I say it all the time. Like, there's just so many different avenues and branches off that tree that you just keep them coming. Let's go to Miami. We were just in California. Now let's get this stinking South Beach and bring Mario in South Beach on the show and see what he has. Mario, bring it, dude.
10: What's good, brother? Thank you, brother. Thank you for having me, man. Long-time listener. Great show, as always.
1: Thanks, brother.
10: I can't believe nobody has said Drew Brees.
1: Oh.
10: Drew Brees, one of the best comeback careers, and everything that was attached to that comeback when they wrote him off, 20% chance of coming back as a quarterback. The doctors wrote him off, and then the hurricane, and then Gleason, and the blocked punt, and everything attached to Brees. I think, man, that he's got to be up there. Do you put him at least top 10 last 50 years as a comeback as an athlete? Just because of the hurricane attached to it and everything?
1: Well, Mario in Miami, thank you for the call. I mean, I guess you throw in the outcome of Hurricane Katrina, but let's just talk about the comeback. And I remember how stupid it was. It was week 17. It was a meaningless game. Drew Brees was a free agent at the end of the game, and he had a nasty shoulder injury. It was like the worst timing of an injury ever, if you guys remember that. And Drew Brees already didn't have a strong arm to begin with. That wasn't his deal. Drew Brees is an operator, right? He has the answers to the test. He doesn't have the strongest arm in the league. No, but it didn't matter. But yeah, Drew Brees, that's a good one, because he came back from that shoulder injury and you just didn't really know. Like, even like Sean Payton was like, I mean, he even says it. There were reservations. He was worried. He wasn't sure it was going to work. That's a really good one. Nice job, Mario. Drew Brees, that's a heck of a comeback he had. Corey in Baltimore, what say you? What you got?
11: Yeah, that Drew Brees and Lenz are good one, man. They beat my Colts in the Super Bowl, man. I was hurt about that. That's a good one, though.
1: Yeah.
11: What about, did anybody mention the silverback gorilla Trent Williams? How Washington missed all them lesions that was in his, them cancerous lesions that was in his head, and he came back?
1: It was Trent Williams out for a while and came back. Is that where you're going? That's escaping me, but.
11: They missed them cancerous lesions that was in his head. He played like that half a season. Still had them cancerous lesions that was in his head. Yeah. Trent Williams. Silverback gorilla.
1: I love Trent Williams. Guy's one of the best left tackles I've ever seen. That's a good comeback there, too. Nice job, Corey in Baltimore. Back to San Diego. You have a good one, Corey in Baltimore. We go to Baltimore. Now we're back in San Diego. Beautiful. Joe, San Diego. Are you talking comebacks?
12: How's it going, man?
1: Which ones? It's going great. Which comeback sticks out to you, man?
12: Well, number one, the George Foreman, you can't beat George Foreman, but I'm going to go on a different avenue in boxing. This guy got written off when he lost to Sugar Ray Leonard, the No Boss fight. He lost two journeymen after that. Everybody says he's washed up. I'm referring to Roberto Duran. He came back and won two world titles, once as a middleweight against he beat Davey Moore as a junior middleweight champion. Then he came back and beat Iram Barkley. And Sugar Ray Leonard wouldn't give him a rematch after he gave him an immediate rematch after he took the title from Sugar Ray Leonard. Leonard did give him a rematch for 9 years. Took him 9 years, and Duran was already like 37 years old. So Duran accomplished more as a boxer in my lifetime, winning three different weight class titles when he's a natural lightweight. So to me, they wrote him off. They didn't think he was going to win anything else after that. So my hat's off to Roberto Duran.
1: Okay, good stuff for Roberto Duran. I don't like the insinuation that Sugar Ray dodged people. Sugar Ray fought everybody. Sugar Ray Leonard. He took on all comers. You cannot say Sugar Ray Dodge. For whatever reason, he was busy fighting Thomas Hearns, what, six times? He was busy beating Marvelous Marvin Hagler. That was the comeback we needed. Hagler never fought again after losing that decision to Sugar Ray. One of the great fights ever, guys. And still to this day, one of those fights where you can make a almost just as good a case that Hagler won it than Sugar Ray. I go back and watch that fight like every 5-10 years. It's one of my favorites ever, but they call it the super fight. Hagler versus Leonard. But that was, I mean, is there a better era of middleweights? Maybe with the De La Hoya era. Talk about another fighter who took on all comers. Oscar did. Didn't beat them all, but he took them on. I have mad respect for those boxers and Dodge people. But that era, the 80s middleweights, Sugar Ray Leonard, Thomas the Hitman, Hearns, Motor City Cobra, Roberto Duran, and Marvelous Marvin Hagler. It's a great era. I'm Johnny Ballgame. It's Westwood One. Download the Westwood One Sports app.
0: NFL season kicks off in less than 2 weeks with a Super Bowl rematch between the Seahawks and Patriots. Then the Rams and 49ers go in the NFL's first regular season game from Australia. 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
13: 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It appears by its own numbers, the U.S. government seems insolvent. It's reported that the Treasury shows about $6 trillion in assets and over $47 trillion in liabilities. 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
1: Oh, just a little Wu-Tang Monday morning. That's about it. Love it. Appreciate everybody. Another reminder, this is my second to last shift as the late Sunday, early morning guy on Westwood One Sports Network. Ah, it's my second to last shift. Last week will be the last time I do this one. You can still catch me on Westwood One. They moved me up a little bit on Sunday. Still the same day, but I'll be going, I believe, the time, what is it, 5 to 8, I think, p.m. Eastern time. So, yeah, I don't know what they're doing with this slot or who's getting it. They don't tell me that. I'm the low guy on the totem pole here anyway, late Sunday night guy, but... So you'll still catch me. They're just going to move me up a little bit. So we got tonight, this morning, and then next week, and we're going to kick some ass with that. CBass, 310-840-4910. College football. I'm a huge college football guy, and I'll be, I don't like the way college football is run right now. And I get it. Well, more people are watching than ever. Look at these ratings. All this for everyone. I don't want it. And okay, yeah, all these yahoos are watching now. Okay, fine. That doesn't mean it's better. That's like rooting for Walmart to come into a small town and put everybody else out of business. Yeah! Yeah! Kick your ass! Put them out! Right? Essentially, that's what we're playing with in college football. Because that's what the big schools have done. They just came into town and they put a lot of these other teams that used to be able to compete at a much higher level than they can now. They've kind of took them out of business. So I don't like that. And the ratings and the revenue, I'm a fan. And I'm a talk show host. I don't care about revenue. Honestly, I don't watch the sport more because I know that the Big Ten has this television revenue deal. That doesn't excite me. I want football. And I watched week zero this weekend, like many of you did too. I'm a big G6 guy. I work in Boise, Idaho, Monday through Friday on KTIK. So I cover, I'll be at Boise State press conferences later this day. Boise State at Oregon this week. I think Oregon's going to hammer face them. But that's the era we're in now. I'm getting off on a...

0: there's all these new moving parts. It's hard to keep up. Oh, this guy's a transfer from here. Oh, yeah, but before then, he was a transfer at that school. Oh, yeah, I remember him at that school, but I don't remember him the year in between. And it's just like, it's like every week, it's like, okay, you better just root for the team. You know, you're a Penn State fan. You're just rooting for your team or whatever the team is. You don't necessarily follow the players anymore. And the ones you do love will most likely be gone anyway. So that's what's hard for me with this world of college football we're in. 310-840-4910. Johnny Ballgame, it's Westwood One Sports Night. Got Ben Strober producing. 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

0: Nothing but the woo. Payton Lodge on the board. Ben Strober producing. I'm Johnny Ballgame. Appreciate everybody. So, yeah, I expect Aaron Donald to be Aaron Donald. I expect him to be an all-pro. I expect him to be a complete and total badass. And I expect the Rams, I guess, to eat, contend and be right there in the mix. Probably, yes, the Super Bowl favorites. No one's going to be surprised when the Rams, if the Rams win the Super Bowl. Not one person. Nope, they're the favorite. They were the favorite before this. So, I mean, you're going to hear everybody talk about it, and I get it, and I want to hear their opinion, too, on this network. Can't wait. But we're kind of going in another direction with it. You know, the emotion of when a star comes back from whatever they come back from. And that's up to your own interpretation. For me, it was kind of coming back from retirement. We've seen that a lot in sports. In Aaron Donald's case, two full seasons. One full year, like Rob Gronkowski. Gronk sat out a year, came back, won a Super Bowl. But two full years or more. That's what really, to me, is impressive. So, I mean, Aaron Donald's going to be great. But what emotions do you have as a sports fan when one of your guys comes back? Or just when somebody comes back, just as a sports fan? And we've got so many of them. I think it's Ted Williams has to have the greatest comeback in sports history, losing better part of three seasons to the war right in his prime. George Foreman, unreal comeback. But there's so many others too. And that's why we've been hot on the calls into the morning, and we'll continue to do so. 310-840-4910. Let's get to Virginia. We got Steve in Virginia. What you got?
1: Yeah, have you guys talked about Doug Williams yet?
0: Okay.
1: Have you talked about Doug Williams, quarterback of the Redskins back in 87?
0: Yeah, I love Doug Williams. I don't know what he came back from when he was.
1: So he had started at Tampa Bay for a number of years, and then he dropped out of the NFL for 3 years. I think he was in the USFL. Then came back to the NFL. I think he was with the Redskins, didn't start any games. In 87, he just started two games. There were two other quarterbacks who started more games than him, but then he got thrown into the playoffs, did well, and then had an MVP Super Bowl, throwing four touchdowns in one quarter. And this is basically after taking a break of 3 years of the NFL and 2 years of very little
0: 100%.
1: Playing.
0: 100%. Good call, Steve, in Virginia. Well familiar with the Doug Williams story, and I love it. But maybe I'm wrong on this part, but I thought Doug Williams was one of the NFL players at the time, and there was a lot of them, who went to the USFL for more money. And that's why he left. And he came back to the NFL because the USFL folded. But, I mean, I guess, again, comebacks are coming in all shapes and sizes. But it was a hell of a comeback, you're right, from being Jay Schrader's backup. Joe Gibbs just has a kind of a gut feeling on it. It was the strike year, 87, so everything was out of whack. That Washington team was, what, 8-7? No. Were they? This is crazy. Anyway, terrific story with Doug Williams, and yeah, that's a good comeback, too. 310-840-4910. And there's a lot of them, and not all of them are good. That's what's great about it. I mean, Muhammad Ali, gone 2 years. I'm talking the second time. Returns at 38. And just, it was, you can't watch. Please, if you love the greatest, never put on the Larry Holmes fight. It's just bad. Bad, bad, bad. So that was a rough one. He needed the money. And I get that for boxers. That's why I almost give the boxer a pass if you fail on the comeback. Because we all just kind of know, you know, you live the life of a prize fighter at that level. And when you stop fighting, but you still live that life, all of a sudden you're like, dude, I need to make some more money. And we've seen a lot of those boxing comebacks. You know, Jordan has two. The first one, absolutely spectacular, and I think that's a legit comeback. He gave up basketball. He retired to pursue another line of work. Did so for over a year, was fully invested. Michael Jordan wasn't working out on the basketball court when he was trying to do the baseball thing. Maybe a run here or there, but he wasn't into it. He was playing baseball. He had a new line of work, like I said. Does that for what, a year and a half? Misses in the NBA for a full year and then a half of another season? That big game on NBC, I remember, had to pack up shop and they had to get to Market Square Arena because it just so happened to be the Bulls' first game back was in Indiana. It was spectacular, right in the height of the Reggie Miller years. But yeah, Michael's first comeback should be mentioned more. But it's almost like you want to look at the second comeback and be like, yeah, the Wizards, yeah, they're. But look at the Michael first comeback. Best player on earth, and it's not even close when he hangs it up in the fall of 93. Still remember the press conference. Damn, that was a big story. Hangs it up, retires, and then comes back. A year and a half, 2 years later, like I said, wins three straight championships, another MVP, and truly just does cement himself, no question about it, the best player ever. Championship belt forever. That was Michael's first comeback. You could argue that the second three-peat, that Michael, because maybe he was more refined and he still had enough athleticism, that the second three-peat Michael was the better basketball player than the first three-peat Michael. I would listen to both sides of that argument because, you know, they're both damn near the best player ever. Take your pick which one you'd rather have. They're both going to be the best player ever. I get it. But it just felt like that second three-peat, like I could almost say Michael came back and he was better. And maybe you could say that about Foreman. I think you could say that about Ted Williams post-World War II. And I think that's a big part of this equation we're talking. Like, was the comeback, were you better? Like, that'd be like Aaron Donald coming back, guys, and winning Defensive Player of the Year. Like, I think he's going to be an All-Pro, but I don't think he's going to win Defensive Player of the Year. No, I'm not going to say that. 310-840-4910. Who we got? Okay, how about Mr. Realistic? And he's on the line from Springfield, Massachusetts. One of what, 17? 23 Springfields in this country, Mr. Realistic. What you got, man?
2: Yeah, they have Illinois, but they let anyone live in Springfield, so that's why I moved here. No standards. So,
0: hey, what you got, bud?
2: Did anyone mention Vinny Pazienza,
0: the fighter?
2: Yeah, that broke his neck and came back.
0: Yes. No, yeah. You're the first. Fill us in. Good one.
2: No, yeah. Well, they said he'd never box again. They weren't even sure whether he'd live a normal life. And he worked his tail off and went back to boxing. Won quite a few fights after that. Amazing that he could even take a punch. You know, they were worried about his neck breaking again. And I noticed some of the people, you know, sometimes people misunderstand the question. It reminds me of the beauty pageant question that he asked, what's your idea of the perfect date? And one of the pageant contestants said, June 20th. It's not too hot, not too cold. And women were mad at her because that was their answer. Okay, thank you. Have a good night.
0: Good stuff, man. Appreciate the call. 310-840-4910. Love callers with stories. Let's get to Milwaukee. What's going on early morning in Milwaukee? Big Tom checking in. Tom in Milwaukee, what do you know? What do you say?
3: Hey, I don't want to age myself, but one of the greatest comebacks in sports history was Ben Hogan. Yeah, he won the 1950 U.S. Open. 16 months after a head-on collision with a Greyhound bus. And 3 years later, won three major championships in one season and a total of six majors after the accident. Ben Hogan.
0: That's a really good one. We've heard that earlier, but bring it again. That's fine. We can do repeats. Tom in Milwaukee. I wasn't super familiar with that one, but just, yeah, you heard Tom in Milwaukee there. Yeah, that's a pretty good comeback. Check in with Ben Strober, producer. Ben, what are you hearing tonight? Where are you feeling this? We've had, what, 50 calls? I don't know.
4: I don't think anybody's brought up Peyton Manning, and I know he didn't step away or anything like that, but he missed an entire season with the neck issues. Then he goes to Denver as a 35-year-old, I think, and nearly as an MVP season. Then he has 55 touchdowns the year after that. Then he wins a Super Bowl 4 years later. Pretty crazy, honestly.
0: Ooh, good one. Ben Strober, ladies and gentlemen. Yeah, Peyton Manning missed a whole year. And the Colts were able to tank very well, I might add, and get Andrew Luck. And, I mean, they cut Peyton Manning. That's what's crazy. They released him. He was fired. He was cut. And the Denver, there was some risk there. Like, I think there was more risk with Manning than there was with Drew Brees, only because of the expectations. Manning was already a legend. When he had that neck situation, Drew Brees had not approached even legendary status. Drew Brees in San Diego was good at the end. Drew Brees in New Orleans was great. It was a big difference there. But with Peyton to have that year, guys, 5,000 yards in 50 teeters. He had four receivers. I remember fantasy owners. He had four receivers have 10-plus touchdowns. Wes Welker, Eric Decker, Demaryius Thomas, rest in peace, and Julius Thomas, the tight end who played basketball at Portland State. I had him that year, fellas. I was on that. Always get Peyton's tight end in fantasy. Always. Dallas Clark, all those years. Anyway, but that was a great comeback, too. Peyton Manning coming back, and it was like Peyton Manning was so good the Denver years up until the last year where he was on fumes and bless his heart, still won the Super Bowl, couldn't drive the ball anymore. But yeah, Peyton Manning in Denver was so good that it's almost like I forgot, kind of out of sight, out of mind, that he missed an entire season in Peyton Manning's career. He went to two Super Bowls in 4 years in Denver. Probably would have went to another one if the defensive back could have judged a ball better, right? Like, if he would not have come back from that next situation and Peyton Manning would have ended as a Colt, think how differently we'd look at him. I mean, maybe not a ton. He'd still be an absolute legend, but man, he was able to go to Denver and have another MVP season, maybe two, go to two more Super Bowls, like, and became a Mount Rushmore guy, potentially. Back to America's hat, Toronto, Allen in Toronto, you're up. Johnny Ballgame, what you got?
5: Ted Lindsay came back in 1964, retired in 1960. He came back after a 4-year retirement at the advanced age of 39. He was 35 when he retired. And I recall him saying at the outset, he says, I'm not going to fool around wasting Detroit Red Wings time if I can come back and help the team. I'll stick around. If not, I'm going to pack it up right away immediately. And he played every single game. He played, he only missed one game in the 64-65 season, and he scored 14 goals. 14 goals was a lot way back then, and he helped Detroit to a first-place finish. They only they lost in the semifinals to Chicago, but at least he got them into first place after a surprising first-place finish back then. And he said that even though I'm rusty and my timing is off, I'm sluggish, he said, well, You never lose your touch. And he didn't lose his touch either. He was a great teammate. He was there for leadership purposes. And he came back at age 39
0: that's
5: after
0: a good one.
5: 4-year retirement.
0: Thanks for the call. Good one, Alan in Toronto. That was, you know, when you're gone for 4 years and you can come back, that's why, like, Philip Rivers more than is just invited to my combine on this to give him a look. Philip Rivers was gone. He played in COVID, the 2020 season. Then he comes back, what, 3 quarters into a season? First game in Seattle against the Dark Side? They almost won that game. Seattle only, they didn't even score. They went on 6 field goals. Philip Rivers almost got a win. But just for him to, I mean, he wasn't playing. He was coaching. He didn't look in shape. He looked like I was watching old clips of freaking Sonny Jurgensen having like a belly out there, throwing it behind his back. Rest in peace. That's what it felt like, man. Like, Philip Rivers, that needs to be, I mean, that was a hell of a comeback. That was like a real life version of Stan Ross, Bernie Mac, Mr. 3000, that movie. It's like a real life version of it. He comes back to whatever he needed to do, but he started 3 games. That was a hell of a comeback there. 310-840-4910. Aaron Donald, does anybody out there expect a non-Pro Bowl, all-pro caliber Aaron Donald? Is there anybody that's like, oh, he's probably not going to be good? There can't be. I mean, this is not, in my opinion, anywhere close to like, okay, Reggie White retires after the 98 season. Stays retired entirely for 1999. Greatest show on turf year. Reggie White retired. Then the following year, he comes back with the Carolina Panthers. It's one of those weird things where you're like, wait, who? Played where? But yeah, Reggie White's final season, he was a Carolina Panther. And he had a career low 5.5 sacks. And guys, I don't use this lightly because for me, in my lifetime, the greatest, certainly interior, but I'll just say the greatest defensive lineman, most dominating, I think I've ever seen are Reggie White and Aaron Donald. Those are my two best. If I could pick 2 defensive linemen, that's it. Reggie White. And Aaron Donald, the strength is the difference. I mean, they could move a 325-pound man with one arm and just thighs and ass strength. It's amazing. It's amazing. But so that I don't throw Reggie White's name out there. He's the minister. He's the best. But I think Aaron Donald, I don't think he's going to have a career low in stuff. Maybe. That was Reggie White's worst year. 5.5. Nowadays, if you can be a situational pass rusher, getting 5.5 sacks a year, you're going to get $8 million from somebody, Ben Strober. How you feeling about the Commanders, Ben? I asked this earlier. Preseason's over. Thanks. What's one thing you think you learned about your team during the preseason? Ben Strober, Washington Commanders, do you have one?
4: They had a horrible plan all offseason at center, and I think it's very severely going to impact their season. They have brutal issues on the offensive line, and they lost their best left tackle, so that always hurts a lot.
0: Yeah, to be honest, I'm not hearing a lot of good things in our nation's capital on the Commanders. It feels like that NFC Championship appearance, that feels like it was 6 years ago. Not 2. And it's tough. I get it. Like, your team, especially with the Commanders, they hadn't been to one since 91. And now the Cowboys are wearing that crown. Longest drought of an NFC Championship game appearance. But when you get to kind of one out of the blue like they did, you think it's going to last and you want to hold on to it. And it's hard. It's so hard to keep it going. In that league, and it's so hard in that league just to be good 2 straight years, let alone like contend for a Super Bowl 2 straight years. It's hard to be good. the injury bug hits, bad schedule, whatever the hell happens, and you're like, okay, 9-8, 8-9, with not really any chance to win a Super Bowl. And that's a good season for some fans. 310-8404-4910. I'm Johnny Ballgame. It's Westwood One Sports Night, guys. 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
9: I'm William Shatner. I've been around a long time, but I'm truly humbled when I see the real battles our brave, paralyzed veterans have faced defending our freedom and when they come home.
10: 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Next thing I know, it was 3 weeks later. I was paralyzed.
11: While parachuting with my platoon, my parachute didn't open, and I broke my neck. It left me paralyzed for the rest of my life.
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0: I don't know if this surprises you or not, but not very often does the team with the best odds to win the Super Bowl win the Super Bowl. Probably doesn't surprise you. I mean, you know, play the ponies. The favorite doesn't win every race. No way. Some of them. But, I mean, I looked at this earlier, just kind of where the Rams fit in, because clearly they're the Super Bowl favorite. I don't know if you would say it's Super Bowl or bust. Like, if the Rams don't win the Super Bowl this year, is that a bad year? I don't know if you'd go there. They didn't go to the Super Bowl last year. So we'll see. And by the way, the Rams and the Seahawks, they don't play until week 16. And then they play week 18. That's crazy that they said no to those heavyweight title fights, at least somewhere in the middle of the season. Have those teams play week 11 like they did last year. And then, I mean, that's silly to me. But anyway, so those two teams, I think it's one of those two right now in the NFC for me. They don't play till, they don't play for 4 months. That's crazy. But if you look back at the teams that actually did do it, like Mahomes had a year, they were the preseason favorite. They won it. Thomas Edward Patrick Brady Jr. did it twice. Peyton Manning did it. I mean, this doesn't surprise anybody. The 93 Cowboys did it. And Joe Montana, I think, did it twice, 88 and 89. The Niners were the preseason favorite, and they won the Super Bowl. It doesn't happen all that often. Let's get back to the calls. 310-840-4910 to Louisville. Jim in Louisville.
1: Hey, Johnny, how you doing, buddy? Hey, good show, man. Listen, Reggie was the beast for real, but when I was growing up, when I was really watching football as a kid, you know, the big guy for me was Alan Page. And he was just a beast. And he talk about
0: hell taking
1: on guys that was like, you know, 6'6", 6'7", 350 plus. He that was no problem for him, especially when you pissed him off. You know, and Jim Marshall, who it's a shame that he's not in the Hall of Fame, really.
0: Hey, can I add? Yeah, hey, Jim, can I add Carl Eller to this conversation, please? There's been two defensive players in NFL history to win the AP League MVP. Two. Lawrence Taylor and Carl Eller, I believe. Look that up. So the Purple People Eaters, great stuff there, Jim, in Louisville. 310-840-4910. So it doesn't happen all that often. But I think everybody is expecting Aaron Donald to play at close to an Aaron Donald level. Yes. And he's got Bruce Smith next to him now. I mean, Myles Garrett, if you grew up my era, 80s, 90s, remember Bruce Smith every year. That's Myles Garrett. And now he's got Bruce Smith playing with Reggie White. Hey, it could be very scary. And the Rams could be the next team on that list. Doesn't happen all that often, but I think there's a common denominator with the teams that have done it, right? Felt like it, I mean, let's say Montana, Manning, Brady, Mahomes, Aikman. I mean, it's like you have to be like a legendary, have like a legendary quarterback to be able to get that done. And the Rams have Matt Stafford, who's pretty damn good, pretty damn close. Certainly legendary quarterback, yeah. 310-840-4910. Comebacks. The one that we had earlier, because a couple of you guys were just terrific. Like, I hadn't even come close to thinking about it. But one that I should have mentioned, or should have thought about. I didn't mention, but I wish I would have thought about it. Vincent Edward Jackson was the Bo Jackson baseball comeback. Artificial hip and played in the bigs. Had a stint there at the end with the California Angels at the time. Like a couple hundred at bats. You know, a few bombs here and there. But that, to me, like, that's up there with, I mean, he came back from that injury. Like, Bo Jackson, think about this. He did not play baseball in 1992 at all. And then in 1993, he comes back like halfway through the season, too. That's up there. I mean, he was gone significant, and then just the injury, right? He had to play on an artificial hip. Like, I seriously doubt anybody has done that, even close to that, since. And I do love the guy who called in earlier. You remember this one, Ben? And he said it was a pitcher, and he came back from Tommy John surgery. Do you remember that one?
2: Yeah, it only happens to like 50 pitchers every year now.
0: High school kids are having it. It's a rite of passage.
2: It's a rite of passage for becoming a pro pitcher now. I think if you draft a pitcher out of high school, you have to assume that they're going to get Tommy John before they reach the bigs.
0: Yeah, totally. Like, so, but I think if you said greatest comebacks, I'm just going to say Tommy John, the person, the player. I think Tommy John, if you're going to say anybody had a comeback because they came back from Tommy John surgery, it has to be Tommy John, because it hadn't happened before. And now, like you said, you know, high school kids have it, like, you know, I mean, 50 big leaguers have it a year. So some really good stuff on that, guys. 310-840-4910. Talking these amazing comebacks. And there's a lot of them. Want to finish strong, which we will, in college football. Damn it. I expected a little more from a varsity letterman. Download the Westwood One app.
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13: Gambler's Bonus hits again. On June 14th, Betty hit four fours, clearing her Gambler's Bonus four-of-a-kind bingo card for over $11,000. 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
1: All righty, Monday morning. This is our second to last late Sunday, early morning shift on Westwood One Sports Night. Next week, we'll throw a huge party. That'll be our last one. And then we move up in Sunday to the day, or during the day, I should say. What is it? 5 to 8 Eastern. So be sure to catch us on Westwood One Sports during those times. Johnny, ball game 310-840-4910. College football. Dang it. I want to love you like I always have, but you just, it's tough. And like I said, I expected a little more from a varsity letterman. So I want to get to you in a second, college football. But the story of the night and into the morning, the Aaron Donald comeback and just kind of picking your brain and asking for your emotions, because there's so many, there's countless types of sports comebacks. A great sports comeback, right? There's so many of them. So I love listening to yours. Let's get to Maryland. Hugo in Maryland. What you got, bud? Oh, 310-840-4910. Anyway, Hugo in Maryland, I'm being told my ear dropped. Cool. Here's where I'm frustrated with college football. In Strober, Lodgy, I want your opinion on this too, because you guys come from a different era. You said we're different in age, and you don't remember a lot of the stuff that college football used to have. So I can't wait for your opinion on this. I mean, hell, you guys were, what, in high school when NIL was introduced? Yeah, right? Something like that? Close to it? Yeah. Think about that. These are NIL babies, these kids. I love it. Week one, college football. College game day, what's LSU? It's going to be terrific. Love the pageantry. Put away the crap of the offseason. Worst offseason in sports is college football. It's grimy and slimy. Actually, it might be college basketball. Eh? Worst offseasons. But I'm looking at this, and just from the AP top 25, which I don't put a ton of stock into, but what else are you going to look at? You know? So, not one top 25 matchup week one. Isn't that kind of embarrassing for college football? I mean, this is the non-con. You have a playoff now. If you're in the Big or the SEC, basically finishing the top four of that league, and you're going to the dance every year. Like, the narrative was, oh, we're going to do this tournament, and then all of a sudden losses aren't going to matter as much. So you're going to see these juicy non-con matchups, and you have a lot of them, but none week one. Okay, Clemson, LSU. Dabo isn't even ranked. I know. Clemson's not ranked. That's the best matchup. And then what? Boise State at Oregon? They might get crushed. So, very, very disappointing on my college football Saturday. Very, very disappointing. I think there was, correct me if I'm wrong, I think there's one on Sunday before Labor Day. There's one, I think it's Louisville. There we go again. Louisville versus Ole Miss. And you have to wait till Sunday. You get one. Like the whole college football Saturday, week one. Not one ranked matchup. It's kind of weird. I think my call, I think coaches, when you're not giving these guys a preseason and they have like 70 new players, they don't want to fight that early. They don't want to tussle there. They don't know what they have. And there's no preseason, which is silly. I think it's Mickey Mouse that college football doesn't have one preseason game. Have it 2 weeks before week one. 2 weeks before week zero or whatever. And if you want to schedule a preseason game, you can. Great. Hell, College Game Day would probably show up. You can schedule up, you can schedule down, whatever. If you had that, you might see better week one matchups. Because it's not even like, okay, well, there's no ranked teams playing. There's not even a lot of name teams playing each other. It's just, I think a lot of these teams are like, you know, we're not going to tussle with that. Why? And I get it. You know, bring in lollygag Tech. Beat the hell out of them. Be 1-0. Figure out what you have. Use that, I would say, as a non-conference game, as a preseason game, if you will. But it's just kind of weak with college football, I thought, in that regard. It just feels like, you know, you got better matchups week one back in the day. You know, Peyton Lodge, by the way, congratulations on your TCU Horned Frogs a couple nights ago. That was wonderful. You lost a stinking Bill Belichick, and that was all of a sudden like a bad thing. But where are you with college football, Lodgy, in this regard?
2: Well, with college football overall, I actually just did, this is a little more personal, but I just did a college football fantasy draft. Have you ever done a fantasy football draft for college football?
1: I've done a Canadian Football League draft for the CFL. So, yes.
2: Okay, that's pretty brutal. CFL, I don't know if I could do that one. But doing a college football draft, it was just, first off, and I was just introduced to it, and it was my first one. And I just didn't really, I was like, who am I gonna, like, couldn't I just take Hawaii's quarterback or something like that? But no, it has to be, you know, the Power Four. So, you know, that's where it kind of made sense a little more. But I was a little, surprised doing a college football draft and being introduced to it for the first time. Just have my NFL one today though.
1: Yeah, that's kind of, you know how impossible that is?
2: Yeah.
1: Like, you're looking at all these dudes who've just transferred in, and you're like, well, he was first team All-Conference USA at Kennesaw State. How's that going to translate? Now he's playing at Mississippi State. It's just like, I was talking about that earlier, something that I know is going to frustrate me deeply, I think, about the world of college football we're now living in, is it's so damn hard to keep track of the players. A huge reason, like, why I'm not a huge NHL guy, because I don't know anything about the guys. I didn't grow up in an NHL town. Seattle didn't have a team when I was growing up. So other than my Sega Genesis, I didn't have much NHL hockey in my life. So part of the reason I can't completely invest into hockey, I don't know what country they're from. I don't know where they played in the junior circuit. I don't know their stories. And with the NFL, we all love that. We know where they went to college. We know what teams they played for. We follow it. There's 32 teams. You can do that. But the way college is now, where it's way more turnover than even the NFL. And it's not even close, bud. It's not even close, the turnover. I'm watching games week zero over the weekend because I love it. Memphis UNLV pumped my nads. I'll keep going with the movie, guys. But I'm watching the games and I'm like, damn it. Like, where was he before? No, you don't know any of the players anymore. And, you know, I cover college football for a living here. It's my main job. And it's hard. You gotta really pay attention to the name on the front of the jersey now versus the players. Let's get back to the hotline. It's 310-840-4910, guys. And we're talking comebacks. Memorable comebacks that triggered emotions for you. Just like, say, a die-hard Aaron Donald fan had happened to him or her yesterday. Their favorite player ever, after 2 years off, is now coming back. Jason in Ohio, what you got?
3: Miami Dolphins running back, gone for 2 to 3 years, retired, came back, Ricky Williams. Didn't exactly set the league on fire when he came back, but he still was highly productive.
1: That's a good one. I love Ricky Williams, man. I interviewed him once because he was doing He was doing a stop at a dispensary in Oregon, and it was great. Love Ricky Williams. Sensational guy to talk to. Deep dude. Smart guy. But that's true. Ricky Williams was, he almost had a, did he have a 1,000-yard year in Baltimore? He was close. Peyton Lodge, you're probably like six then. But I think, Jason, did he have a, it was close. But you're right, he was a very useful player.
3: He got
1: Talk
3: really
1: about
3: close.
1: Just
3: I think he was only like 10 short, I think, somewhere in that range. He wasn't far off from it.
1: Agree. And he was like splitting carries. Was it Ray Rice yet? I'm thinking McGahee, Slippy Slappy Swami. Can't exactly remember. Thank you for the call, Jason in Ohio. If you talk about like just the most gifted running backs we've ever seen, I was talking about Bo Jackson earlier. Ricky Williams is at that combine, guys. All thighs and ass. Like Bo. Ricky in college. Ben Strober. Peyton Lodge. Oh, he was sensational. Played 4 years, too. And then he had to get ruined because Mike Ditka traded an entire draft for him. Completely screwed him over and that franchise, but... not really here, not really there. But that's a good one, too. Do you have a favorite tonight? Peyton Lodge, comeback. Ted Williams, comeback. Story for you?
2: Well, a lot of people mentioned Ted Williams tonight, but rightfully so, too. I mean, Ted was amazing. But let's not forget about Joe DiMaggio, guys. The Yankee Clipper, of course. He left baseball to also go fight in the military when he came back in 1946. He made six straight All-Star teams, won four World Series, and married Marilyn Monroe. I mean, how do you beat that? That's a great comeback.
1: Oh, ladies and gentlemen, that's why his dad hosted the TV show Blind Date. Peyton Lodge, that's a great point. You know, lost in the Marvel of what Ted Williams did. And I think part of it is the type of service Ted Williams had compared. I'm not certain what Joe DiMaggio's service was. I remember in the Ken Burns documentary, a lot of Joe DiMaggio's service was like supporting troops, morale, going places, playing baseball. And I don't know if he served. I don't want to take anything away or whatnot. Maybe he did. I know he did. I know he did, but I'm not sure. I don't think he flew. I don't think he went on combat missions, and I know Ted Williams did. But anyway, that's a really good one, because we've been talking Ted Williams all morning, all night. Greatest sports comebacks ever. He misses 3.5 years to the war and comes back and does what he does. But Joe D, he's right there, too. And he got the girl, man. I mean, for however long he had the girl, but he got the girl. Well, I don't know how you could even compare anyone now to Marilyn Monroe then. Because now you got a lot of them, man. I don't think there's just the one. Beyonce? Anyway, that's for next week. Craziest comebacks. Where's Aaron Donald? I don't think it's that crazy. I think Aaron Donald's going to be Aaron Donald. I think Aaron Donald's going to be an all-pro caliber player. And I think the Rams, rightfully so, are favored to win the Super Bowl. The thing is, man, I still can't get... is it just me? Like, why did the NFL wait until Week 16 to put the Rams and the Seahawks together? They play Week 16 and Week 18. Why? Dude, like three quarters of the Week 18 games, maybe half, I should say, like, don't even count anyway. Somebody's got a bid locked up. Somebody can't go. There's injuries. There's some random Talon Green will be.

0: Turn it up. Catch you next time. We'll reset. Enjoy the rest of your morning. Johnny Ball Game.
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0: It is the Drake Toll Show on Westwood One Sports and the Westwood One Sports app. Drake Toll with you from the Savannah Bananas organization. Locked on Big 12. And right here on Westwood One Sports, Addie Bates produces, Laura Jimenez runs the board, and Aaron Donald plays defensive tackle for the LA Rams. But like actively, right now, as we speak, currently, Aaron Donald is back out of retirement for the Los Angeles Rams. The first thing you need to understand is that arguably the greatest player of the last decade in the National Football League, who took 2.5 years off of the last decade in the National Football League, is back in the National Football League. 310-840-4910, the phone line, the text line is open. Welcome to the Drake Toll Show, and welcome back, Aaron Donald. But what if this isn't all rosy? Uh-oh. You know, here's the thing. This came down the pipeline about, 17 hours ago, that Donald would be returning to the Rams. The same guy who dominated the National Football League the second he stepped into the National Football League. Can I give you some quick hitters? When your friends ask you, like, hey, man, what do you think about Aaron Donald coming back? That's crazy. 8-time first-team All-Pro, 3-time Associated Press Defensive Player of the Year, NFL 2010s All-Decade Team. He got to the league in 2014 and was still an All-Decade Team guy. 10-time Pro Bowl. The Pro Bowl doesn't even exist anymore. This guy's got 10 of them. Logged 20.5 sacks in a single season in 2018. What more do you want? Do you know the most impressive stat I think there is on the whole deal? Aaron Donald posted an 18% pass rush win rate against double teams. Listen to this. He posted an 18% pass rush win rate against double teams. To put that in perspective, the average NFL pass rusher wins against single blockers 17% of the time. May I repeat that? 18% pass rush win rate against double teams. Everyone else has a 17% win rate against single blockers. That's how good Aaron Donald is. That's how good Aaron Donald was. This is not a guaranteed version of Aaron Donald that is at the top of the National Football League. You're going to turn the radio on, the TV on. You have the last 17 hours, and it's been Aaron Donald, Aaron Donald, Aaron Donald. But I don't know if enough of us are asking the question, what exactly will Aaron Donald contribute to the Los Angeles Rams, who are the Super Bowl favorites, no doubt? Right now, they are at they're at a 25% chance to make the Super Bowl. It's like a $100 bet, turns into $400. That's crazy. Like, those odds are terrible. If you're a betting man, like the Rams are guaranteed by these sites to effectively go to the Super Bowl with the defense they had prior to Aaron Donald being in the fold. And now that he's there, those odds are only going to draw. I would have argued the Rams did not need Aaron Donald to compete and win the Super Bowl this year. But now they've got Aaron Donald. That's just another option. You know, just one of the greatest NFL defensive players ever as another option. But what if this isn't the Aaron Donald that we had 3 years ago? What if this isn't the dominant Aaron Donald? What if everybody else is blowing the smoke up your skirt that Aaron Donald's going to come back and be dominant again and a defensive player of the year caliber guy? What if every show that you turn on, every piece of media you consume for this is not asking the right question? Is Aaron Donald washed? And man, you got in your car this morning. And you're in straight up Dallas, Texas. You just passed American Airlines Arena on your way to the gym before you go to work and thought, who is this guy to get on the radio and say washed about Aaron Donald? Who is the Drake Toll Show, Westwood One Sports? I was listening this morning and the guy said Aaron Donald could be washed. But those aren't my words. I'm not the one exactly pressing that question the way that Aaron Donald is. 2.5 years ago, when Donald retired, he didn't say, my body's falling apart, all the injuries, oh man, you know, my right leg, my left hamstring, my arms, I can't do it. No. He had lost the love for the game. He said that himself, he said, mentally, I am washed. Before I give you what Aaron Donald said yesterday, what the Rams said about Aaron Donald in his opening press conference back with the team, let's first revisit why he retired and try to figure out if we can defend Aaron Donald being ready to return to the National Football League. Aaron, 2.5 years ago, time capsule, why are you retiring?
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2: And Rookie Defensive Player of the Year.
1: Rookie of the Year, 2 NFC Championships, 3 NFC West Championships. I went to 2 Super Bowls, won one, lost one. I'm complete. I'm full. I think the passion to play the game is no longer there for me. I will always love football, but to think about going through another camp and another 17 season, I just don't got the urge to want to push myself to do that no more. I'm burnt out. You know, if anything, the best way to say it, I'm full. I'm complete. I'm satisfied with what I was able to do in 10 years. And I think it's time for me to, at 32 years old, to retire from football and, you know, jump into the next step of my career and my life. And that's time to move on.
0: Oh, that's dangerous. Like I said, that's not the guy who came to the podium and said, oh, my body's kind of giving out. I just don't. That's a guy who said, mentally, I can't keep doing this. I don't want to keep doing this. Oh, and by the way, I won the Super Bowl. I have every accolade possible. I'll still go down as one of the greatest defenders of all time. I'm a first ballot Hall of Famer. I just don't want to do this anymore. I've lost my passion, my fire for the game of football. I don't want to go through camp again. I don't want to go through 17 games again. And now Aaron Donald is telling me 2.5 years later, I want to get off the couch and I want to do it again. Big Hoss, I just heard it. I heard it in your voice. I heard why you retired at 33 years old. I heard why you retired 10 years into your career. You're going to have to convince me that you're ready for this, that you want to come back, because everybody else is going to say, oh, well, shoot, Aaron Donald's back, $20 million a year with the Rams. I mean, who knows how they figured that out cap-wise, by the way. Aaron Donald's back, $20 million with the Rams. I mean, this is going to be roses. It's going to be awesome. But if you listened to what he just said, those are some strong words. I'll always love the game, but I don't love playing football. I'm out. And then 24 hours ago, that same man, that same voice you just heard, came to a podium and said, I'm back in. I want to play again. And I want to come in and I want to contribute. I thought that this was the most important segment from his press conference yesterday, because I have speculated on this hiatus. I have questioned whether or not Aaron Donald, because look, there have been some legends who have come out of retirement. Randy Moss. You remember Randy Moss? He came out of retirement after a year off. It was on that 2012 49ers team that made the Super Bowl. Had like 25 receptions, 400 yards. He was an athlete. You forgot that Randy Moss unretired and came back to the National Football League. And you want his list of accolades? Because it's just as jarring. It's just as impressive as Aaron Donald, right? When he came back, he was a non-factor. I still need Aaron Donald to go. I'm not going to automatically just think that Aaron Donald's going to walk back in and be all-pro caliber. But when he took the podium, this is the most important thing that he said yesterday. And he begins trying to reconstruct this love for football, this want for competition, by answering what the biggest adjustment he'll have to make is going to be.
3: The only thing I can do now is play 11 on 11 and knock the rust off, get going, get caught up with the speed of the game, and you know, and the rest is the rest. But, you know, do I feel like I can play at a high level? Yes. Do I feel like I can still be myself? 100%. If I didn't feel like that, I wouldn't be here. So, you know, from everything I did, from training with just conditioning to the football transition and doing football drills and things of that nature, I recorded everything. I studied myself to a T, watched every movement, every cut, every hip flip. In my opinion, I don't see no difference. If not, it look a little cleaner to me. You know, two years, body feel a little different, but it still got to go out there, play 11 on 11, get myself going and get myself where I need to be as far as like playing football again. So,
0: is that enough for you? Is that enough for you? In the middle of that, I like from Aaron Donald is him saying, you know, I feel like me again. Oh, okay. All right. Okay. That makes me feel a lot better after I just listened to why you retired. I feel like me again. And if I didn't feel like I wouldn't be here. All right. Okay, Aaron Donald. But the guy who told you 2 minutes ago on this show, the guy who just told you that I've lost my love for the 17-game season. I've lost my love for the camp. I can't keep doing that. I don't want to keep doing that. I've done everything I can. I'm complete. I'm complete in the game of football. That same guy's like, yeah, you know, body feels a little different after 2 years off. Yeah, you know, I got to readjust. I got to readjust to the 11-on-11 thing. Heck, man. Your head coach, Sean McVay, the Rams don't know if Donald will be ready for Australia. Here's what McVay said about the first game of the season for the LA Rams that Donald might have not, he might even travel for.
4: Good to be able to get Aaron back into the mix. He and I, obviously, you guys know how close we are, and there's been a lot of dialogue that we've had, and excited to be able to just take it a day at a time. I'm not going to talk about, you know, any sort of plans. It's going to be a day at a time for us. What does that mean for Australia? You know, the first step was, all right, if you're coming back, let's do that. Let's get you out on the practice field. Let's get you acclimated to your teammates, to your coaches. And then we'll see what that ramp up period looks like, whether or not he's available or whether or not we think it's best to be able to play him in Australia. And I think the best way to do it is take it one day at a time, but we're obviously excited to be able to have him back.
0: So before we overreact to all of this, and look, feel free to overreact, 310-840-4910. Could this go wrong? Is there any way for this to go wrong? Aaron Donald playing for the Rams once again. 310-840-4910. Phone line, text line is open. Before we overreact and say that Aaron Donald's going to walk back to the National Football League, it's just going to be easy. It's just going to be dominant. I'm trying to corroborate, put the pieces together. Well, 3 weeks ago, he shows up for his first workouts with the Rams back. And then he does a couple of workouts, and he's in the facilities wearing the helmet. The Rams have to report it. And it's very clear Donald's going to come back. Does he want to go through camp? Probably not. It's one of the reasons he retired, is he said, I can't keep going through camp. Camp is just practices, two-a-days, every day. Camp is brutal. Donald says, I don't really want to. I can't keep doing camp. Please don't make me do camp. Okay, fine. You don't have to do camp. What about the season opener? Maybe not the season opener. Maybe flying to Australia is not the best for me right now. Do those point to these foolproof signs that Donald walks back and is just elite, top notch, high level? I gave you the reasons. He gave you the reasons he retired. I'm washed. Have the Rams answered enough questions to prove that him 2.5 years ago saying, I'm washed, I can't keep doing that, that's changed? You know what? I don't want to know. Actually, I want to go to a different route in this conversation. Not McVay. Not the Rams. Not Aaron Donald. I want to know about Aaron Donald's family. I mean, you had 2.5 years where you get to be a dad, you get to be a husband. You know, you get to ward off CTE, and you're giving that up to play in the NFL. What if that is the true reason that Donald is coming back? What if that's why Donald is going to be a Ram again? Here's what he had to say about his wife being a catalyst to make this whole thing go.
3: I think my wife played a huge part of this, me making this decision, period, because if the wife wasn't happy, it wasn't going to get done, right? I got to make sure that the household was good, the kid was okay with it all, you know, and then having them hard conversations, figuring things out, what I wanted to do, if I was to do it, how would we do it? So, and my wife was, you know, on board. You know, she said, if you want to do this, she's with me 100%, and every day when I was like, I don't know, she was like, Aaron, she talked to me enough to be like, you want to do this, don't make no decisions faster than what you need to make a decision. Take your time. And, you know, she played a huge part of, you know, me figuring this out through this, because it really wasn't an easy decision.
0: That, you know, even that, it's like, I kept going back and forth. Even my wife had to encourage, come on, Aaron, you know, do what you want, make your decision in your time. God, everything I'm hearing from Donald is, I think I want to come back. It sounds fun to come. Heck, he even spoke yesterday on what it's going to be like to be on the same team as the reigning defensive player of the year, Myles Garrett. Aaron, is this the reason you came back?
3: I talked to Myles through text messages a few times. I got to talk a little bit with him in the day. We teammates now, so we're going to get to know each other, you know, a lot closer, be around each other a lot more, and, you know, hopefully we do some special things together. So
0: here's the unique way that I want to approach this. Here's what we've heard. Here's what I've given you. Your honor. Here's what I've presented to you in the last 15 minutes. Aaron Donald, one of the greatest defensive players of all time, period. He retires and says, I'm complete. I'm done. I don't want to do camp. I don't want to do 17 games. I'm done. I've seen it all. I've done it all. I have nothing left to give to the game of football. I'm out. Okay, so then my question, are you ready physically? I feel different. Okay. Interesting. Thank you. Okay. Are you excited by this? Yeah, I mean, I was kind of back and forth. Okay. But you'll be ready for week one to come back and play because you've been around the team for the last few weeks. So you're ready. Well, maybe I won't be in Australia. Maybe I won't be there for the opener. Maybe I won't fly. I mean, you know, old bones. That's a lot of flying to go to Australia. Okay. But I mean, you get to play with Myles Garrett. Yeah. You know, we texted a couple times. Myles is cool. Okay. Your wife? Yeah. I mean, the days that I didn't want to do this, my wife was like, well, I mean, you make this decision in your time. If you want to do it, do it. If you don't, don't. A lot of the questions that I have based on why you retired, you're not fervently and you're not excitedly answering. Because when Von Miller, can we compare this to Von Miller, who's, I know, career wise, he's not the level of dominance Aaron Donald is. But Von Miller got to the podium before the Cowboys signed him and said, I want to be a Dallas Cowboy. This is my dream. I am going to contribute, to compete day one right away. Whereas Aaron Donald and everything that I just played you is kind of I'm excited. I'm happy to be here. I'm going to try hard. So the rest of the day, when you open up the TV, when you turn it on, most people don't open up their TV. When you turn on the TV, you open up social media, you turn on the radio, and everything's happy-go-lucky. Aaron Donald's back! Ah, the Rams! Ah. I want you to ask the serious question. For all the reasons that Donald retired, is he coming back to the game of football for the right reasons? Is he coming back to the game of football to be a genuine, legitimate contributor that is going to push the Rams to the Super Bowl? Or is he coming back and still questioning his decision to come back? Because that's kind of the vibe I'm getting. Everybody else is going to be jaded by the whole, oh, the Rams got him back. But I'm asking that question. I don't know if I heard enough from Donald yesterday to make me believe that Donald needs to be back in the game. 310-840-4910. The phone line, the text line is open. It's Westwood One Sports. It's the Westwood One Sports app. This AFC team just buried one of its quarterbacks into the ground. It's the saddest quarterback competition of all time, and it's come to an end. That's up next. This is the Drake Tolles Show.
5: 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The pageantry, the pride, the passion. Will Arch Manning live up to the hype? And what will Lane Kiffin's first season at LSU look like? Tons of questions with answers coming fast. Westwood One Sports.
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4: Deshaun Watson has been placed on the IR.
5: Yes.
4: Yes. Don't touch the dial. Don't turn it. Don't turn it. Don't. I promise. I'm not going to go that deep into the Cleveland Browns quarterback situation. I'm over it, too. I'm over it. Don't touch the dial, please. Per ESPN, the Cleveland Browns on Sunday trimmed their roster from four quarterbacks to three, but did so without cutting or trading a quarterback. They've done it. They've Cleveland Browns all over themselves. Ahead of the cut down deadline at 6 p.m. yesterday, which, by the way, saw some names that you know, some names that you remember who got cut, who are no longer in the National Football League today. Guys like Will Levis, Sam Hartman. You know the name Sterling Shepard, Zay Jones. These guys are wondering if they'll play football again. Sam Williams, Eli Apple, Johnny Hecker. Those guys got cut yesterday. They're not technically in the National Football League today. Dylan Gabriel did not. Yes. Instead, Cleveland placed Gabriel on the IR, on the injured reserve, designated him to return with a back injury. Still carried Deshaun Watson, Shedeur Sanders, and rookie Talen Green as the quarterbacks on their initial 53-man roster. Now, if you watched the last preseason game for the Cleveland Browns, here's what's devastating about the Browns is they can't get it right even when they accidentally get it right. Even when the Browns look good, the Browns look bad. Here's what I mean by that. The Browns put up 37 points against the New England Patriots in their final preseason game. And it's preseason, man. It's Baron Morton and Tommy DeVito holding things down with Hassan Haskins and Jamichael Hasty for the Patriots, right? This isn't real. But Talen Green looked really good. And Dylan Gabriel looked really good. Are you kidding me? This is so rich. The Browns have a quarterback battle all offseason between Deshaun Watson and Shedeur Sanders. Toe-to-toe, Todd Monken. Those are two horses going at it. I'm wondering, hey, isn't Dylan Gabriel the guy that you drafted in the third round? Isn't Dylan Gabriel the guy that you really wanted ahead of Shedeur Sanders, the number 94 pick? Why wasn't that game involved in any of, why wasn't that dude involved in the game of the quarterback battle? And then after Deshaun Watson's named the starter, and everything's pointing toward Dylan Gabriel being cut, what does Gabriel do in the last preseason game? I don't know. 12 for 15, 186 yards, and three touchdowns, no interceptions. He goes out and looks like prime Tom Brady against the preseason New England Patriots. And all of a sudden, uh-oh, even more insult to injury, even more embarrassment. The two guys you had fighting for a quarterback battle, fighting for the job, they both looked ass, and Dylan Gabriel was the one, the saving grace of your preseason. And now that guy, just to keep him on the rosters and put on the IR for his back. His back looked pretty good last week. Pause. It is Westwood One Sports and the Westwood One Sports app. Phone line, text line are open, 310-840-4910. You can listen to the entirety of this show on SiriusXM, channel 375, the Westwood One Sports app, and the Drake Toll Show YouTube. It is the Drake Toll Show. Addie, the phone line, the text line are open. You said that we got a text in that first segment about the return of Aaron Donald to the NFL. Should be pretty good. Hopefully opens up more of the dialogue, right?
6: Absolutely. I mean, we did get a text, and it's kind of awesome. It says, power ranking fast food chili cheese dogs would be more exciting than hearing about Aaron Donald. And so then I said Wiener Schnitzel should be number one.
4: Fast food chili cheese. I think Sonic, the Sonic drive-in, it's got to be up there when it comes to chili cheese dogs.
6: They're pretty good, actually. The foot-long one or the normal size one?
4: I think you know. I think you know. It's got to be the foot-long one. You go to Sonic, you get the chili cheese dogs. That's probably number one of my power rankings here. Wiener Schnitzel, it's a good, I'm not sure if I can name another fast food restaurant that has chili cheese dogs.
6: Houston has a place called James Coney Island, JCI, and it's really good.
4: Okay,
6: but
4: all right.
6: That's not national, so it's really difficult.
4: I think we've exhausted our list. That was a much faster conversation than the Aaron Donald conversation. To revisit it a bit, though, again, I still have the question of Donald told us when he retired, just to quick hit this, Donald told us when he retired, I'm complete, I'm done, I have nothing left to give the game, I don't want to do the game anymore. And 2.5 years later, even yesterday's press conference, I was like, ah, man, he didn't just walk to the podium and start hitting the podium, like, I'm back, I'm ready, let's do it. It was like, well, this could be fun. I just don't know if I love that. I don't know if I'm all the way bought in that he walks through the front doors of the Rams and picks football back up the same way that he had it.
6: What I'm about to say, this is not a diss towards, you know, punters or anything like that, but it's not like he was playing a position that's very, you know, it's really difficult on the body is what I'm trying to say. That's the position that he played, and he was getting up there in age in terms of for that position, and he said it. He did everything he wanted to. If he had that little bucket list, he checked all of them off. But you know what's super exciting is seeing some of these bigger name players, Myles Garrett, seeing some of these talented players join the roster of the team that you love.
4: Trent McDuffie, yeah, for sure.
6: You're like, wait a minute, this can kind of get exciting. It almost feels like you're on a team that is just the all-star game. Every single game you play. That's exciting. It's not like he was like, you know what? I'm going to go play for the Jets. You know what? I'm going to come out. I'm going to do it. Like it was just because of the names that were on that roster. You have an elite coaching staff. You have Matthew Stafford for offense, who's a great quarterback. And this is probably, how many years does Matthew Stafford have left?
4: Three, maybe four. And that might still be pushing it a bit. That's counting this year.
6: So we're getting towards the end of his career. So it makes sense for Aaron Donald to want to join this team that is very much loaded. I mean, the Dodgers and the Rams, if you're an LA fan, oh my gosh, you are drowning in it right now.
4: Yeah, you will come, Aaron Donald will come back. And I want to be very clear. I don't think the Rams can lose with this. I don't think the Rams look back and like, oh man, Aaron Donald had 6 sacks all year, only played in 12 games. They're not going to lose with that. They would take that in a heartbeat. And there is a world where, I mean this with all respect, where the Rams can just carry Donald on the roster and win the Super Bowl and only utilize Donald as needed. And it still works out great for the Rams. At no point would I question whether or not you make a move like this. The thing that I am questioning is, will Donald walk back in, want to play 17 games, want to be out there every snap defensively to contribute and bring in 19 sacks this year? The answer to me is unequivocally still no. Those things aren't going to happen. Is this good for the Rams? Yes. Is Aaron Donald the same Aaron Donald? No. And I feel okay saying that.
6: It's kind of, and this might be a stretch here. It's very similar to Von Miller. Like, you know, he's not going to play every single snap. And I'm okay with that. Because what he brings to the locker room, what he brings to the team culture, and what he brings to the field when he does take those snaps is probably better than some of the rookies that we're going to see this year. Yeah. Some of the other guys who are going to take every single snap.
4: Well,
6: and that is okay.
4: Addie, we should be clear. The rookies currently play at LSU. They no longer are in the NFL. So
6: you're right. That's my bad. Mm-hmm. It wasn't in my notes.
4: Aren't any rookies anymore. You could just have to research, please, before the show starts. No rookies of the year. They've all gone back to play for Lane Kiffin. At LSU. It is Westwood One Sports. You're listening to the Westwood One Sports app. The Drake Toll Show. Addie Bates produces. Laura Jimenez runs the board. Elsewhere around the NFL. And Donald had to make this decision yesterday. It was the right time to make the decision because the 53-man roster, the cut date was 6 o'clock Eastern time yesterday where teams need to initialize their week one roster. Other big news, Odell Beckham Jr., the guy who was clawing with Braxton Berrios for a job on the roster in the New York Giants. He has made the initial 53-man roster. Here's another example of, Hall of Famer. I think Odell Beckham Jr. is a Hall of Famer. But then you look at his stats, you're like, oh no, what if he's not? He could end up being in flux in that conversation toward the end of his career, whereas an Aaron Donald is a guaranteed first ballot Hall of Famer. I don't think where Donald, you can win with Donald and he can contribute in L.A. as this Hall of Fame piece that can't hurt you. I don't think Odell Beckham Jr. being with the Giants gives them anything other than the old guy on the roster who used to be good once upon a time and now just has a lot of Botox.
6: Oh, man, that's what I was actually going to bring up. I just don't know how he's going to be able to see things. I don't even know if he can blink at this point.
4: His lips did not move in his interview yesterday. It was kind of crazy.
6: It was terrifying, actually. Yeah. But, I mean, he also has a... if you're a Ravens fan, maybe you disagree for the past couple of years, but he has John Harbaugh behind him. He has a great coach behind him. And so would it affect his Hall of Fame career? No, I don't know as of right now, before the season starts, like, actually, is he a Hall of Famer for you?
4: So that's where the first thing you say, Odell Beckham Jr., Hall of Fame. Yeah. You, right? Okay. It's your brain's like, okay, Odell Beckham Jr. is in the Hall of Fame. I'm not mad at that. Then you go to the stats. And 575 receptions, he has less than 8,000 career receiving yards, came into the league in 2014, less than 8,000 career receiving yards, 59 touchdowns. I don't know if I can justify putting Odell in the Hall of Fame. He might need to have this, you know, 33-year-old resurgence this year for me to make him a Hall of Famer.
6: Yeah, I mean, he's really, if there was the Hall of Pretty Good for football, he's in the Hall of Pretty Good. That's what that is.
4: Yeah, yeah.
6: But I think it's almost similar. I feel like, you know, I don't want to just keep saying, oh, they bring veteran leadership, but that's pretty much all he's bringing at this point because he's old and he's playing a position where you really got to be on your feet. You got to be quick. And that was the thing. That's why he was in these like battles with Braxton Berrios and the guy that no one even knows is because he's old. And that matters at certain positions. That does matter, especially at his position. And so I don't even see him I see him maybe taking 50% of snaps. Like, cause he's their third wide receiver, right?
4: Yeah, if that. I think he's just gonna be somewhere out there. And by out there, I mean on the sidelines, but at least in the uniform and on the team. Let's keep it talking old guys who are playing in the NFL still and go to your calls, 310-840-4910. And then we won't. Will in Green Bay hung up. Gosh dang it, Will. You can still call us back. The phone line's open just for you, 310-840-4910. 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Oh, no. One Super Bowl contender might have just dashed their chances at a ring after their running back is charged with battery against, you guessed it, a woman. That's up next. 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

0: It's kind of a bummer that we come back with a really good 90s classic. Early 90s? Late 80s? Okay. 80s, yeah. It's kind of a bummer that we come back with a, with like a late 80s bop. Drive me crazy. And then the first thing that I have to tell you is don't beat up your wife or girlfriend. It's really tough. I just don't. I was super prepared for, like, you know, the song to start, and this just be like one of those random rejoins that we do, and we'd be like, once again,
1: what?
0: I've been telling you, don't.
2: She
0: don't,
2: drives me crazy.
0: Don't beat up women. And then instead I was like, oh, damn, man, good song.
1: It's like that one or Laffy Taffy.
0: Yeah, I was like, oh, girl, shake that Laffy. Now, in that case, Laffy Taffy probably would have been an easier segue here. Very good. Yeah, here's the deal. Josh Jacobs, Green Bay Packers, running back, contributor, absolutely. Let me give you the skinny here. May 23rd, 2026, police go to Jacobs' home, and they, Josh Jacobs, open up. Domestic disturbance. Oh, man. An argument started over a cell phone, and reports state that Jacobs threw a woman to the ground, and she hit her head. Not good. May 26th, Jacobs turned himself into the police, spent a night in jail, was released. Police looked at a felony strangulation charge and other domestic abuse accounts. Not good. August 27th, prosecutors dropped the felony charges, filed two misdemeanor charges, both against Jacobs, that are battery and criminal damage to property. And officials reviewed digital forensic files and security video from the home's garage. So here's what we know. There are videos of Josh Jacobs doing domestic violence, which, if we've studied the NFL at all 15 years ago, you could absolutely get away with it. Ray Rice had kind of give us the heed. The video releases and Ray Rice gets a couple game suspension, and the backlash was so heavy, rightfully so, that now the National Football League has cracked down on this. And he has been placed, Josh Jacobs, on the NFL's commissioner's exempt list. While on the exempt list, the all-pro back is not permitted to practice. He cannot go to games. And his status for week one is firmly in doubt. Hey, if you beat women, number two, if there are videos of you beating women, yeah, your status of playing, but your status of going to your job and working should probably be put into question. And that is a segue into today's Biggest Losers of the Day. 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Drake Toll with you. Addy Bates produces. Laura Jimenez runs the board. Class A misdemeanors, according to court documents. At the time of his arrest, police referred five alleged offenses for potential prosecution. Charges included, again, battery, criminal damage to property, disorderly conduct, all involving domestic abuse, strangulation and suffocation, and intimidation of a victim. That's weird. So, hold on. Originally, we had felonies involved here. But then, and in the middle of that, we had felonies involved, and we also knew that there was possible intimidation of a victim, and now the felonies have become misdemeanors. I don't know. Yeah, you know, I was going to let you read between those lines. And Josh Jacobs might not play in the National Football League this year. Man, those Twitter bots, those Warriors were fighting this weekend saying, if those videos come out, Josh Jacobs will never play in the NFL again. But Addy, we've seen domestic violence happen before from National Football League players. What typically happens to those players that, I don't know, beat up their wives or girlfriends?
2: He'll be back. He's just taking a little hiatus. He's on vacation, taking a break. Just won't be there for a little bit. Just resting up. He'll come out of retirement. He'll be fine.
0: I don't even know if we'll make him go to therapy. We'll just give him a couple weeks off. Hey, you take your time as long as you
2: therapy?
0: Need.
2: Why would you go to therapy?
0: You take your time as long as you need. Again, like I just read to you. And this is the question that I ask. And maybe you've gotten over this. Maybe you're jaded by this over time. And that's fine. 310-840-4910. If texting our phone line to admit that domestic violence doesn't bother you is your cup of tea this morning, happy Monday. 310-840-4910. Maybe you're jaded by this. You're like, oh, this happens all the time. You know, NFL guys, they beat them up and they come back. I mean, I'm over it at this point. I don't think we need to be over it. I don't think it needs to be a whole like, you know, it happens.
2: But she
0: he's been
2: crazy.
0: Replaced, or he's been placed on the commissioner's exempt list because, and again, two misdemeanors from an incident in May where he allegedly shoved a woman down. She hit her head. There was strangulation involved. My question for you today, my question most days on the Drake Toll Show. You're driving to work as we speak to go drive the school bus, and you're a damn good school bus driver. You parallel parked that thing in January of 2012, and you still remember parallel parking that thing. You nailed it. Or you're driving to the law office where, God, you got to be there at 7 o'clock. Huh, brutal. Got to help them set up. You're the first one in there, last one to leave most days. You're going to you're an intern at Deloitte, figuring out your place in the world. What happens if you, last night, had beaten up your wife, your girlfriend, a woman, any woman, to the point where she's hitting her head, there's strangulation involved, battery, criminal damage to property, misdemeanors across the board, possible felonies. You know what happens? You get fired by the school. No more school bus for you. The parallel parking thing? Lost art. They don't even care. Oh, you? Deloitte, the intern? Nope. You're done. Oh, hey. You're driving into the law office? Not anymore, you're not. The law office is the one prosecuting you. And again, the fact that there's video evidence of this. Number one, I don't see a way that if you do these things, it might have been, maybe I watched too many Netflix documentaries about domestic violence. If you beat up women, I don't think you deserve a place in our society, a place of leverage and influence in our society like NFL players have. I don't think you should be fired from your job. Like, this is one of those things that crosses over into, hey, I know what happened at home and it's a personal life thing, but you shouldn't be able to play the national football. Oh no, hot take. Radio host says guys that beat up their wife or girlfriend shouldn't be able to play in the National Football League. Oh, yeah. I'm cool with that, man. I'm cool with saying you shouldn't be able to hold this kind of, be a running back for the Packers if you're doing this, Jazz. I'm sticking to it. That's a minute.
2: I think one of the biggest things is on the field. The Packers RB2 right now is Marshawn Lloyd. And they knew this was going to happen. They got Chris Brooks a couple of weeks and Caleb Johnson, but
0: Marshawn Lloyd might as well be driving the bus. All they got left is Marshawn Lloyd. That's the name of the kid that's walking into Deloitte this morning. First one and last one to leave. That's all they got is Marshawn Lloyd. You're done.
2: Caleb Johnson, they got in a trade. Chris Brooks.
0: Say goodbye. Tanner Thomas long balls. The Packers are out of running backs because Josh Jacobs couldn't give no lines and keep your hands to yourself. Radio satellites. Green Bay begins its season on the road at Minnesota before traveling to the New York Jets, then playing Atlanta, Tampa, Chicago, Dallas, Detroit. I mean, shoot, dog. Two of your first three games are the Jets and the Atlanta Falcons. Two of those first three that Jacobs will be suspended for. You could suspend half the Packers, and they'll still win both of those. This shoots the Packers running back room, and I don't know if the Twitter warriors have said if the video gets released, he'll never play in the National Football League again. And yeah, man, I think if you ever were to come back from domestic violence, domestic abuse, from hitting a woman or beating a woman, I don't think it's like, oh, yeah, we suspended him 10 games. We brought him back. It would have to be some sort of substantial therapy and long-term suspension. I mean, it's dumbfounding to me. There still are not further league parameters in place for a situation like this. But it's just kind of one of those arbitrary, I don't know, suspend him for a few games, put him on the exempt list, and we move on. Look at Jim Brown. I've been saying, I've always said, look at Jim Brown. Yeah, you want to take this one? You want the Jim Brown? You got it, Addy. Take it away. What about him? Look at what?
3: He was a tough cookie.
2: I was just naming other people who kind of, you know, Hall of Famer, you know, really good.
0: may have done things, may have not always been the nicest to women.
2: But in 2015, he said, don't hit them.
0: In 2015, he had a change of heart. Mm-hmm. He said, you know what? Don't hit women. Like, all right, I'm with that. Jim Brown and I agree this time. It's the Drake Toll Show. You're listening to Westwood One Sports, the Westwood One Sports app. It's today's biggest losers of the day. Josh Jacobs is included in that. Our final biggest loser of the day. We got time for one more. The mayonnaise man, Will Levis. The guy who said on draft night, I love to eat mayonnaise out the jar. That's weird, folks. Here's Will Levis, who was cut by the Titans.
3: There are not 32 quarterbacks in this league better than me. I know that for sure. I know.
0: There are 64, 96, 100, hold on, 128. You're right, Will Levis. You're right. He was spot on. Good math.
3: There are not 32 quarterbacks in this league better than me. I know that for sure.
2: He's been cut from the Titans.
0: You're fired.
4: Somebody get these beggars out of here.
0: You're fired. Get ready to learn Deloitte. Get ready to drive the bus, Will Levis. Get ready to drive the bus. The other guy beat up his wife, which you can't do. It is Westwood One Sports, the Westwood One Sports app. Addie Bates produces.

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0: dead today. TCU head coach Sonny Dykes.
1: Nothing from nothing, leave nothing.
0: Mm. Just leave him on the tarmac. Leave him in Dublin. Don't need him back. If the ocean was Guinness and that guy was a duck, swim him to the bottom. Let him drink his way up, man. Oh, what a disaster. College football returned this weekend, and TCU could not have looked worse. And I'm going to do it. I'm going to say it. I was wrong. Clip it. Get ready to replay it. Use that as a drop. This might be the first time. This is history.
2: We're going to clip that. It's not the first time you're wrong, but we're going to clip it for sure.
0: This could be, this is a monumental day. I'm learning. I was wrong. I told you, no matter what, there was no way in the world that the 8-time Super Bowl champion, dater of all girls in their mid-20s, lover of competitive cheerleading, man who's running out of fingers for his rings from the NFL, the guy who loves his cutoff hoodies. I told you that Bill Belichick was done. That North Carolina would have to fire him after this game. That TCU was about to make a mockery of Belichick and company. And then all of a sudden you look up in the final score, 3 combined points in the second half. Maybe even worse, 5 combined points in the last 3 quarters. 5. It is time. After a 15-10 beatdown for today's obituary. It is the Drake Toll Show on Westwood One Sports and the Westwood One Sports app. Addy Bates produces. Laura Jimenez runs the board. Drake Toll with you from the Savannah Bananas organization. Locked on Big 12. And right here on Westwood One Sports. Dead today, TCU football. It is the same Sonny Dykes that led the team to a win over Michigan, Connor Stallions and Michigan, to go to the national championship game. The same head coach, the same logo, the same jerseys, kids on this year's iteration that played in the national title. And they lost 15-10 in North Carolina. How did they get here? Well, they spent $2 million on a quarterback, Jaden Craig, who was ass, 20 for 32. 175 yards, and a QBR of 27.1. In our industry, we call that bad. Now, TCU's running back was incredible, Jeremy Payne. Listen to this. 25 carries, 142 yards. Yeah! All right! Okay, yeah! 25 carries, 142 yards. The run game's there. Well, the rest of the team, the rest of the team combined for 14 carries and negative 36 yards. Your starting running back rushed for 142. Your team rushed for 106. That is terrible. North Carolina on the other side, also bad. 29 carries for 90 yards. That's not good. Billy Edwards Jr., your quarterback, 16 for 28, 232 yards. That's not very good either. 16 for 28. Come on. For TCU, though, it was a lack of discipline. 11 penalties, 89 yards, the second most penalties of the Sonny Dykes era, and TCU was downed on Saturday, 15-10. Elsewhere in college football from this weekend, dead today, NC State. 34-8. Virginia's starting offensive line has players that range from fifth year to seventh year in college football, and boy, were they dominant. Bo Prabula looked really good. The old Missouri quarterback playing for him now. 9 for 11. This is a Fernando Mendoza stat line. 9 for 11. 155 yards. 2 touchdowns. Why throw ball if not need to throw ball? 15 carries. 110 yards for Prabula as well in the 34-8 win. And finally in college football. Dead today. Those who took Hawaii +4.5. Me. I took Hawaii +4.5. Here come the Rainbow Warriors. They were getting trounced, beaten up by Stanford. It was 23-7. Then they ended up coming all the way back. Had a 2-point conversion late in the game to tie it. They could not convert, but still, hey, there was like 10 minutes left in the fourth. You're only down by a couple. You're down by 2 points now. I still trust Hawaii. Stanford scores, kicks a field goal. All right, Hawaii still 1-score game. +4.5 still in there. We're still in play here. And then, Hawaii was down two at this point still. And then disaster struck. Scoop and score. Touchdown for Stanford. They win it 37-27 on a late bad beat. And all your Hawaii bettors go to bed sad on Saturday. Honorable mention for our obituaries, Jacksonville State losing 33-7 against North Dakota State. You know, North Dakota State has been winning all these FCS championships. They just moved to the FBS. They're going to be dangerous. They're still very, very good. We'll take you to the NFL. Dead today, the rest of the National Football League outside of the LA Rams. Guess who's back? Back again. Aaron Donald signs a one-year deal to rejoin the Rams and jolt their title chances once again. He retired 2.5 years ago, but said, I'm back to let you know I can really shake them down. $20 million deal, playoff incentives that can raise the deal to $30 million. Sean McVay, though, says he'll take it one day at a time, and he still hasn't determined if Aaron Donald will even play in Australia. As the Rams open the season against the 49ers in Melbourne, in 9 days, 10 days, Donald said the process was a long one, and it began 14 weeks ago, and then officially 2 weeks ago, he decided he wanted to be an LA Ram once again. Why did he wait this long? Practice. We're talking about practice. Donald didn't want to go to camp, didn't want to go to joint practices. Hell, he's even said before that playing 17 games is just not something he's very interested in. The Rams got Aaron Donald, but they didn't get prime 2018 Aaron Donald. They got 7-8 sack contributor Aaron Donald. And guess what? Not going to lose with that. It's not going to hurt you. I don't think I know they did not get the Aaron Donald we saw 3, 5, 8 years ago. But they still got Aaron Donald. And the fact that there are children in America who never got to watch Donald on the football field, who are just catching on to the whole football thing, who are in fourth grade, like, oh, now I get football, now I understand the game. The fact that they get to watch Donald dress out in a Rams jersey, pretty damn cool. Welcome back to Aaron Donald, the National Football League. And finally, dead today, my broadcast career? Mike Clark Jr., recording artist, has a song with the lyrics that say, if the ocean was liquor and I was a duck, I'd swim to the bottom and drink my way up. And the first time I heard that song, I thought, that's pretty funny. That's good. I get it. Me too. This weekend, Mike Clark Jr. performed at the game that I was calling on national television, and he sang those exact lyrics. Here is our broadcast booth coming out of that performance and into a very aggressive strike three that was called a ball. Take a listen.
3: Listen, if the ocean was liquor, I don't care what animal I am, I'm still probably swimming to the bottom.
4: And you're going to drink your way up?
3: Yeah, probably. So,
4: dude, Delano's still trying to earn the first point of the night for the animals.
3: I don't know, Jim.
4: Speaking of liquor. 2-2. Chop back.
0: It's just national TV. Speaking of liquor. Who's the guy who's famous for the, I don't know, Jim? Tony Romo. Who's the guy that got a DWI in Wisconsin a month ago? He was just going to Grandma and Grandpa's house. He was just going to see Grandma and Grandpa. Tony Romo. Speaking of liquor, those are today's obituaries. You are listening to Westwood One Sports, the Westwood One Sports app. It is the Drake Toll Show. Drake Toll with you alongside Addie Bates and Laura Jimenez. And it is time for the quickie. Top five headlines in all of sports. Addie Bates reads them. Drake Toll has a minute to respond to each.
2: Drake Toll, here's your first headline. With a deal done, Donald is 100% committed, according to him, to Rams title chase.
0: Yeah, I mean, if you tell me...

0: hey, you've been out of the game for a couple of years, but you've been out of the game for a couple of years, but you just want to, if you want to just win a ring, we can help you. Yeah, all right. Oh, $20 million on top of that? Yeah, okay. I'll take that too. So consider this with Aaron Donald. He gets to walk back into the Rams facility, strap it up, jersey, pants, helmet, and can stand on the sidelines if he wants to. Can skip four or five games if he wants to. Can go load management. Can do whatever he wants. And the Rams will still probably win the Super Bowl this year. Why not walk back into that situation? Is Donald the dog he was? Is he going to give? Is he going to lead the pregame speech? Is Donald going to be the guy in the huddle who's like, no, I got this, guys. No, I don't think so. He retired from the NFL because he said he was complete. He was done. He was good. He'd accomplished it all. He doesn't need to be the leader. He can sit in the shadows, garner 8 sacks this year, and help the Rams win the Super Bowl without being a focal point and a major piece, protect his body, and get another ring. It works out well for Donald, and while I'm just not sure I know, actually, the Rams are not getting the Aaron Donald of old. They're getting old Aaron Donald. But I don't think they care, and I'd take that over no Aaron Donald. That's a minute.
1: Here's your next headline. Indianapolis Colts wide receiver Keenan Allen arrested on OWI charges.
0: Well, speaking of liquor, there you go.
1: Hardly know her.
0: Oh, man. Look, sometimes people drink and then they get behind the wheel of a car. And you shouldn't do that. Unless you're Mike Gundy, who once upon a time, I've referenced a few times, and I'm not sure if I've unpacked this. Ollie Gordon is playing running back at Oklahoma State. He gets a DUI. Mike Gundy shows up at the podium, first time speaking publicly about Ollie Gordon's DUI. They're like, Mike, obviously bad for your player to, I don't know, get a DUI. And Mike's like, is it? What? Never heard a head coach approach it that way. Gundy was like, yeah, you know, apparently he had 3 or 4 beers behind the wheel. And Gundy says, I'm not condoning it, but shoot, man, 3 or 4 beers and then driving a car? I've done that 1,000 times. It's like one of the greatest responses, wildest responses to a DUI of all time from Mike Gundy. Mike Gundy's done this before. Keenan Allen's just taking the mic. He's just ripping a page out of the old Mike Gundy book. What do we know about the National Football League? What do we know about how we handle things like this? Keenan Allen will be just fine. Won't skip a beat. He'll pay his fine. The world will move on. This will be a non-story in a week. That's a minute.
1: Here's your next headline. Scottie Scheffler reasserts number one status, and he wins his second FedEx Cup.
0: You know, I hope, and so can I, I'll tell you, this is personal. This is me. Oh, okay. We get to this time of the year. We get to the last month or so of the year. I should say this. In the last month or so, this time of year, I just stopped watching golf. I get really excited about golf around May-ish, April, May, the Masters. And then the day hits midsummer. I'm like, okay, that's enough golf for me. I'm moving on. I'm going to OTAs. I'm football now. This weekend, I dipped back in just to check on Scottie Scheffler, who has not had a fantastic 2026. Who's not been, you know, he's struggled to find the crown in 2026, and he was dominant on Sunday. Shot a 66 on Sunday. Scheffler looked like vintage Scheffler. Birdied 16, took it home, and what a good way to finish out Scottie Scheffler's second FedEx Cup. This is good. It's good for golf when Scottie's at an elite, at his best, at his highest level. He looked that way on Sunday. This was fun to watch.
1: Here's your fourth headline. Curaçao blows out Nevada to win Little League World Series Championship.
0: Curaçao beat Nevada to win the Little... Okay. Well, I mean, one's a whole country, one's a state, so come on. Curaçao? Are they good at the Little League?
1: I mean, they have some talented players. Even
0: got to, yeah.
1: Even, I mean, like, former MLB players. They have some talented guys.
0: I have really bad news.
1: What?
0: I didn't watch a single pitch of the Little League World Series.
1: What? You're so big on Monty Davis. You didn't watch Kenley
0: Rasmus? I mean, I watched the 2014 Little League World Series.
1: Yeah, so I'm asking. You didn't watch Kenley Rasmus?
0: Kenley Rasmus, awesome story. We brought her up on the Drake Toll show a couple times. Outside of that, you know what I think ruined it a little bit for me? Can I tell you something? Can I tell the world something that maybe may make me feel and sound
1: regardless
0: really
1: of what I say, you will, so sure.
0: Really immoral? There was a time when Hawaii went on a dominant Little League World Series run, 2022, 2023, And I made a wager. I Brendan Sorsby'd all over myself.
1: Did.
0: I made a wager on the Little League World Series. This is my deepest, darkest secret. I bet money on the kids one time.
1: Of course you did.
0: And I never did it again. Hawaii won me a lot of money that day. And I said, I feel really guilty about this. They're like 13 years old. And since then, I have placed a self ban on me watching the Little League World Series. I didn't see any of it this year. But good for Curaçao, bad for Nevada. What a terrible way to represent the United States on our 250th. Actually, sorry. What if their parents are listening? Congratulations. Magical run.
1: Here is Drake talking about the things that Josh Jacobs is doing. Deshaun Watson.
0: Okay. All right. Beating women and betting $20 on a 12-year-old from Hawaii to win a Little League game are two distinctly different things. I would never hurt a woman. I will not hurt myself. I will not hurt a woman. But maybe, possibly, if there's an island in the Pacific that's really good at baseball and they're all under the age of 13, I could put $20 on it one time.
1: Okay, I'm glad we finished that sentence. Here's your final headline. Djokovic, ill and hurting, is out of the U.S. Open in a shocker. I'm sure you watched this.
0: He did relieve his bowels. I'm trying to get around the FCC here a little bit.
2: What?
0: He did relieve his bowels into his own hand. Not good. Don't do that. It was very gross. Didn't enjoy the video. They continue to I've told you plenty of times. I quad box every morning. I watch four other morning shows as well as SportsCenter. Big SportsCenter guy. Big fan of the show. Big fan of the concept. They have shown the Djokovic clip no less than six times. Like, stop. I don't need to see this. Him doing that into his hand is not good. So it's see you, Novak Djokovic, ill and hurting. Sad. That's a minute.
1: Those are your headlines.
0: Were that four headlines?
1: That was five.
0: Wow. I just can't count today. Huh. Mm-hmm. That's quickie. Top five headlines in all of sports. Laura Jimenez runs the board. Addie Bates still produces. 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Oh, no. One NFL team signed a franchise-transforming cornerback this offseason. The former number one corner in the league. And then they cut him yesterday. That's up next. This is the Drake Toll Show.
3: Westwood One! 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We love to laugh. 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This is Westwood One Sports.
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1: Gambler's Bonus hits again. On June 14th, Betty hit four fours, clearing her Gambler's Bonus four-of-a-kind bingo card for over $11,000. Betty hit big, and so can you, with Gambler's Bonus. It's why you play the game.

0: Get ready to learn LinkedIn, buddy. Oh, man. Oh, Mr. Chico Stick. That's a good song. Trevon Diggs. No. Remember when he was the best corner in the National Football League? No. Now he is on the Seattle Seahawks practice squad. Over this offseason, the Seahawks have made some wild moves with their secondary. Remember the Seahawks, the best defense in the NFL last year? It's what carried them to a Super Bowl. It helped them win the Super Bowl. Their quarterback is Sam Darnold. Now, is Sam Darnold good? Yeah. Is he elite, top five in the NFL? No. Their running back, Kenneth Walker III, who they didn't care to bring back to Seattle. Their offense had a quarterback named Sam Darnold and a running back they didn't care to bring back. Okay. So their defense is what I'll pinpoint as the thing that won the Seahawks the Super Bowl. So why not stir the pot, mix things up? Let's bring in some new blood, like Terry and Arnold, who may have kidnapped people in Tampa, and Trevon Diggs, who has not been relevant in the National Football League it's the same Trevon Diggs, who had 11 interceptions in 2021. I've slept since then. Did you know Trevon Diggs, the former Dallas Cowboys cornerback, who played a game with Green Bay last year when Dallas was like, all right, we're done with this experiment. Trevon Diggs had 11 interceptions in 2021, career year, took the National Football League by storm, had a couple of touchdowns that season. The rest of his career combined, he played in 16 games in 2021, 11 picks. Otherwise, he's played in 51 games with a combined 9 interceptions. He had a one-off year. 11 interceptions in 2021 in 16 games. That's elite. Incredible. From a corner. And then his other 51 games in the National Football League, 9 interceptions combined. And I should have got that. And it completely fell apart within a week and a half, and they cut him. And that's not the only reason that the Seattle Seahawks make the list for our Idiots of the Day.
1: Idiot of the Day.
0: Number one, the Seattle Seahawks for the whole Trevon Diggs experiment that didn't go well. But even worse, for the Terry and Arnold experiment. So, again, I'll give you a super brief, man. If we haven't heard that name a million times on this show. But Arnold was a first-round draft pick, the Detroit Lions. This offseason, it comes out that, oh, man, he thought that someone robbed his Airbnb in Tampa, and so out of revenge, he allegedly, but I mean, he allegedly, innocent until proven guilty, I guess, kidnapped 4 people that he thought were assailants, robbed them. He has 8 felony charges and could face, I'm sorry, let me make sure I'm reading this correctly, could face life in prison. Terry and Arnold could face life in prison. And the Seahawks, they signed that guy this offseason. A couple months after the Detroit Lions let him go, the Seahawks said, we believe. Have you been rehabilitated? We want that. We'll take a shot at him. We'll mix up our Super Bowl champion defense by bringing in a possible kidnapper. And then, over the weekend, Idiot of the Day, they send their GM, John Schneider, to the podium to say that, you know, we've heard the allegations, but just doesn't seem right for Terry and Arnold, John.
2: And, you know, has a great relationship with the organization, and, you know, the character just, you know, it just didn't really fit with the allegations and everybody we've talked to. So, but yes, this is a long-term play. This isn't like, let's see how quickly we can get this done and, you know, let's get him in the building and see how it goes.
3: Do you anticipate him being around you guys here starting now and everything?
2: Yeah, absolutely. Okay. Yep. He can't practice, but he can be in meetings and train and, you know.
0: Yeah, he can't practice because of the ankle monitor and handcuffs and the yellow jumpsuit that he has to wear. That's a joke. That's facetious. What do you mean it's a long-term play? Hopefully he's out of prison in 8 years and we can use him then? It could come down the pipeline in October when the guy goes back to court and is genuinely wearing orange and handcuffs and an ankle monitor that he is going to prison for the rest of his life. Why was it ever worth you as a franchise signing Terry and Arnold and then your GM this weekend saying, hey, man, you know, he's a character guy. Can I tell you something? Can I tell you a personal story? Addie, good morning.
4: Good morning.
0: I had, and I won't reveal names here. We'll call her Susan. I had my dad's best friend from college, okay? Usually you call those people uncle or aunt, right? Yeah. That you have these built in. That's not abnormal. It's normal. My uncle from college, from my dad's friend, is his best friend who became my quasi-uncle, right? His mom became another pivot. Like, it's almost a second grandma. Mamak, because I couldn't say grandma. Mamak. And super sweet, awesome woman, early 50s. Why did Mamak go away for a few years? I continued to ask as a child. Embezzling money and fraud. She went to prison. A women's
4: Mamak.
0: Penitentiary. I know. Susan, to this women's penitentiary in Texas. And so, you know, I come to the podium as a 9-year-old, like, set her free. Hashtag free Mamak. I had the shirts and everything. Like, I was, you know, you're there with the signs on the day they let her go. But at no point was it, hey, you know, she's a really nice person. The character doesn't match the crime. Like, no, you still stole millions of dollars from people. I don't care how nice your quasi-grandmother is. When they commit a crime, they have to go to prison.
4: But Terry and Arnold said, please, thank you, yes, ma'am, no, ma'am.
0: Excuse me, Your Honor. I don't know if you realize this, but I do play in the NFL. The judge was like, no, my God, what? No one told me. Let my people go. Set them free. They brought the bringing plagues down on Tampa right now because they wouldn't let Terry and Arnold go. I don't care if the GM of the Seahawks is like, oh, but he's a good guy, but he's a nice kid, but he's a nice kid. I don't give a hoot. If you're kidnapping and robbing people, I just don't think it was worth it for the Seahawks to make this move. It makes no sense to me.
4: He does not give a hoot, guys. He does not give a hoot.
0: Quote it. Put that on the graphic. I don't give a hoot. We're giving you our Idiots of the Day on the Drake Toll Show. You're listening to Westwood One Sports, the Westwood One Sports app. Idiot of the Day. Those who think that Aaron Donald's about to walk back in the NFL and just be prime Aaron Donald. Take a listen to 2.5 years ago. I keep going back to this clip. 2.5 years ago. This is Donald telling you very clearly that he doesn't want to play in the NFL anymore. And I think that most of the reasons he retired are still reasons he's not going to play a full season for the Rams and be nearly as productive as he was in his prime.
5: 10 years, 10 Pro Bowls, 8 All Pros, 3 Defensive Player of the Years.
6: And Rookie Defensive Player of the Year.
5: Rookie of the Year. 2 NFC championships, 3 NFC West championships, went to 2 Super Bowls, won one, lost one. I'm complete. I'm full. I think the passion to play the game is no longer there for me. I will always love football, but to think about going through another camp and another 17 season, I just don't got the urge to want to push myself to do that no more. I'm burnt out. You know, if anything, the best way to say it, I'm full. I'm complete. I'm satisfied with what I was able to do in 10 years, and I think it's time for me to, at 32 years old, to retire from football and, you know, jump into the next step of my career and my life, and it's time to move on.
0: He's done. You know, 2.5 years ago, he told you that's a dejected man who's just, he's still good at football, but has lost this love for the game, and said back then, I don't want to go to camp, I don't want to play 17 games, and so what I want to know. And look, I'm not saying Aaron Donald's bad at all. I'm just saying let's temper our expectations. What I want to know is, okay, if you're going to unretire, are you ready to compete? Are you ready to practice? Are you ready to give 100%? Donald purposely skipped camp and now may not make the trip to Australia for week one per his coach Sean McVay, who said he might not be ready for week one. Those two things show me the exact same thing that he told you 2 years ago. I don't want to play 17 games. I don't want to go to camp. He's still in the same headspace in at least this way as he was when he retired. That worries me at least a little bit.
4: I think the timing of it, I think maybe some of it was contract negotiations. You know, getting those contracts together, that takes time. That takes time, especially trying to value, is trying to see what he is worth, knowing that what he had done in the past and knowing that he has not played football for a while. But yeah, that spark is back. You see Myles Garrett on a defense, you're like, you know what? I want to play with that guy. I want to play alongside Myles Garrett. That would be fun. So that I totally get. That is not unheard of for a player to see, hey, this is like this team has players to where they could win a Super Bowl, and you know what? I want to be a part of that, and especially when you have a good reputation with that organization, when those guys love you. We all knew he was going to come back. We all knew it. We were just wondering when, and now we finally got our answer. And sure, maybe he won't be in a land down under when they play in Australia versus the 49ers, which I'm sure Brock Purdy is cheering in his seat hearing that. But it's just, you know, I think it is something that just took time and going through contracts and deciding what his role would be on the team. How many snaps is he going to be a part of? What is he going to do? What is his leadership? What is his locker room presence? All of that stuff is important when it goes into this.
0: You know, on the note about playing with Myles Garrett, I was thinking about Rams legends. Remember Steven Jackson, the running back? What if he too is like, man, I'm ready.
4: I like it.
0: At 48, it's like, I'm ready. I need to come back. It's Steven Jackson time. Carry me to the Super Bowl. I'm in. I don't want to do camp. I don't want to do 17 games. This is just a legend coming back to have fun. So I understand that piece. He doesn't need to be productive for this to work for the Rams. Doesn't need to be super productive. But if he gets six to eight sacks this year, it was worth it. It was worth it to bring back Aaron Donald. Was it worth $20 million? I'm not paying it, so you guys can decide that.
4: It's pishy caca. It's L.A.
0: Yeah, it works for me. They'll figure it out. Mark Walter will pay for it after he pays off all of his other stuff. Final note, nugget on Aaron Donald. Adam Schefter saying he's back. Rams star Aaron Donald coming out of retirement. Colin Taylor quote tweets, he was either L.A. or LSU. Those are his options for 2026. It's either Los Angeles or heading back to LSU to play for Lane Kiffin. Those are your idiots of the day on the Drake Toll Show. Addy Bates produces. Laura Jimenez runs the board. 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This squad went to the playoffs last year, but they will play five Super Bowl contenders in their first six games, and it could ruin their 2026 immediately. 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

0: what you may not have taken into account, for as good as the Jacksonville Jaguars were a year ago, and as good as their offense will be again in 2026, the schedule is absurd. I just told you, that's the one thing I think we've overlooked this offseason, is just how brutal the start is. The Broncos, the Patriots, the Bengals on the road, the Eagles, the Texans, from top-tier offenses, formidable defenses, you throw the Jags immediately into the gauntlet. So let's go to Jacksonville with a local expert, Ryan O'Halloran, sports columnist for the Florida Times Union, on the Drake Toll Show, Westwood One Sports, and the Westwood One Sports app. Ryan, good morning. Thanks for being up early with us. And before we get to the latest out of Jags camp and going into the regular season, I'm just looking at the schedule, and let's start there. I mean, this is about as brutal as you can get for your first 2 months of an NFL slate, outside of opening with the Cleveland Browns, of course.
1: Yeah, good to join you this morning. You knew going into the schedule release night, it was going to stink because they only have 6 out of 17 games here in Jacksonville.
0: Yeah.
1: But that includes a two-month stretch where they have one game in Jacksonville. They made the decision to play 2 of their home games in London back-to-back. You mentioned Philadelphia and Houston. You know, you open up with Cleveland. But you got to get that one because after that you got Denver, New England, Cincinnati, Philadelphia, Houston, then the bye. So I think a fast start's going to be important. And then later in the season they have 3 in a row on the road and 2 in a row on the road. So you know, they're taking the mantra of anybody, any place, any time, and they're going to check those boxes this year.
0: Yeah, the Jacksonville Jaguars are looking for, and I'm sure this has been thrown around locally plenty by the fan base, looking to make back-to-back postseason appearances for the first time this century. And again, they have the offense to do it, the schedule brutal in front of them, and you mentioned the lack of home games. What's the air around that in the city of Jacksonville for a fan base that is so passionate and that's ever growing with a guy franchise quarterback like Trevor Lawrence that can help boost a fan base? I mean, I wouldn't be happy if my franchise is not playing at home for a half the season.
1: Well, I think it's a means to an end. I think the majority of the fan base understand that. Next year they're playing every home game in Orlando, but 2028, the remodeled stadium, basically if you're a fan who's been here, you had 2 choices: no team or a stadium.
0: Yeah.
1: Well, you're getting the stadium, so you're going to get the team with a 30-year lease, I believe is the term of it. So they'll be here to stay, but you got to, you know, go through some of this hardship. But you mentioned Trevor Lawrence, obviously the face of the franchise from a player perspective, but I think the star of this franchise going into this year is Liam Cohen, who is the finalist for Coach of the Year this past year, going 13-4. And, you know, one thing he has basically said, hey, you know, they think they have the roster to compete against anybody, home or away, and they showed that last year coming out of nowhere with that 9-game improvement. But I'm glad you mentioned the back-to-back playoffs. Looks like it's Washington, Cleveland, Jacksonville, who have not gone back-to-back at playoffs since 2000. Even the Jets have done that twice, even the Raiders, the Dolphins. So I think you know, what the Jaguars want to do is sort of handle prosperity better than they have during their previous playoff appearance seasons, where they just, you know, fell apart the following year.
0: He's Ryan O'Halloran with the Florida Times Union, joining the Drake Toll Show, Westwood One Sports. Ryan, what I love about that assessment is Liam Cohen meaning so much to the city of Jacksonville now and this franchise, the Jacksonville Jaguars, because usually it is the franchise quarterback that takes on the star role, but that's why Ryan's on the show today, the insider perspective on how Liam Cohen has taken over the city. This is the same guy, and it's been brought up ad nauseum, the Duval. He walks in, he's kind of awkward, introductory press conference, and now has become this darling of the National Football League as it pertains to these new head coaches. For Liam Cohen, how has he stolen the heart of the city of Jacksonville so fast?
1: Well, one thing about this Jaguar team is when not only have they were bad, they're boring. And yeah, he came in, was a play caller, 4-3, won their next 9 in a row, and really is, they had one of the most innovative offenses in the league. I think he's one of the top 5 play callers in the league. And, you know, this Jaguar fan base wanted to cling to something so badly, be it the quarterback or the coach. Now they're able to do both. And, you know, and then also he provides an air of confidence and insight that fans really rally around, and he seems to have embraced this area as well. So I think it's a perfect fit.
0: Ryan, let's go front office perspective here and the way the Jags have operated in even the last 24 hours as the cut time, 6 o'clock Eastern, yesterday fell in the National Football League. And this Quinn Ewers move, now bringing Ewers into the fold at quarterback via six-round pick that happened, 48, 72 hours ago. What is the purpose of this move for Jacksonville?
1: Yeah, it's interesting that I think it speaks well to the state of the roster when the number one storyline is the backup quarterback situation.
0: Yeah.
1: Nick Mullins was not good against New Orleans, they gave him the caveat publicly that he was playing, with third string linemen, but they obviously thought things had run its course. And I think it's an acknowledgement of two things. One is that Trevor Lawrence at this stage of his career doesn't need a mentor as a backup quarterback. He doesn't need an older guy. So second part is, hey, you create some cap space that you may be able to use at the trade deadline by moving on from Mullins, and you get a guy in Quinn Ewers that has 3 years left on his contract at a bargain basement price. You can maybe start to develop him a little bit and also trust him to win a game or two if Lawrence is unable to play. So that was the main headline. But other than that, the only other one is they kept 11 defensive linemen. I'm guessing that number may change between now and week one, but yeah, this is a roster that you pretty much knew about 46, 47, 48 guys, were in good shape.
0: For Joey Aguilar, this young kid out of Tennessee who I thought looked decent in the preseason and could have been a roster option for the Jacksonville Jaguars. And again, now they've got Trevor Lawrence, Quinn Ewers. I mean, the question mark at QB3 and who would be a QB3 is one that I'm at least raising at this point. Why wasn't, in your opinion, Aguilar an option for the Jags?
1: Well, I think, they were going to keep two quarterbacks all along. And I think with Ewers, even though he's a second-year player, he started 3 games last year for Miami. So I think they wanted somebody in that spot who has played a game in the regular season. Yeah. And so that was I don't think it even came to a tiebreak, but I think that's what the rationale there was. Aguilar competed with Carter Bradley during training camp. Carter went on IR with the thumb injury. So if Aguilar clears waivers this morning, I think the natural assumption would be right that he'll join the practice squad.
0: Joining us on the Drake Toll Show, Westwood One Sports and the Westwood One Sports app's Ryan O'Halloran from the Florida Times Union. And Ryan, I remember vividly, I was writing for Sports Illustrated 3 years ago, before the whole AI fallout. Back with I was one of the humans in the room back in the day. And I remember telling an Uber driver, I got into an Uber and was like, there's this BYU kid, Puka Nacua. And he should just watch. This guy's a Rams fan. I was like, you're going to like this kid. He's kind of flown under the radar. And obviously Puka's gone on to be one of the great names in the NFL on the field in his first few seasons of the National Football League. Who is that for the Jacksonville Jaguars that most of the country may not know their name coming out of college, may not know their name in their first, second year in the NFL, but that guy is going to eventually become under the radar. The experts know it. The locals know it. He's going to become the guy for Jacksonville.
1: I'll give you two on offense, and I think fans are going to recognize – now we're in a fantasy football stratosphere. Fans are going to recognize these two names, but they both played at Penn State. Brenton Strange is a tight end. I think he's going to have a lot of important catches this year. He may not have the volume, but I think he's going to have, key plays because of the receiver talent. He's going to be able to work the middle of the field. And then the other guy he's looking for a new contract is Parker Washington. And people say, well, we've heard of him. He had a great game against Denver. But, for his career, it's probably about a half season of production when he got the opportunity. And I think he's going to be another guy that has the trust of Trevor Lawrence. Everybody knows about Brian Thomas, Travis Hunter, but I think the main two guys to watch are Parker Washington and Brenton Strange. And I'll give you one more guy at running back. It's Bashaul Tootin. I get a lot of fantasy football questions about him. Second year guy from Virginia Tech. He may start week one, but if he doesn't, it doesn't matter because I think him and Chris Rodriguez Jr. are going to get a lot of carries. The both of them. So those are three guys, and this is an offense that really has developed nicely with these young players.
0: I love that the Tootin takes one of my favorites. He's one of those late round fantasy guys. I say late round, fifth through eighth that I've seen in my league so far, depending on the amount of teams in your league, where Tootin is another option out of Jacksonville. Joining us on the Drake Toll Show is Ryan O'Halloran. You can follow him at Ryan O'Halloran on Twitter and keep up with his covers of the Jacksonville Jaguars and all things Jacksonville with the Florida Times Union. Last thing I got for you here, Ryan, and appreciate again your time early this morning. We talked about the schedule. We talked about the roster pieces, Liam Cohen, the way the Jags went as of 6 o'clock Eastern time yesterday, and even adding Quinn Ewers. Let's take it 30,000 foot to end it. Ceiling for the Jacksonville Jaguars this year in the National Football League.
1: You know, I'm going to pick them to lose in the second round of the playoffs. I think they're going to, I'm going to pick them to win the division. And I base it on Trevor Lawrence right now is better than CJ Stroud in Houston. Yep. And, you know, the Texans are a darling because of defense. Well, you still have to score some points in the NFL. And these teams played 2-1 possession games last year. They split. The Jaguars blew a 16-point lead at Houston in November. Now it's to Davis Mills. So I think that, you know, you go 13-4, you make the wild card game, you lose to Josh Allen. I don't think they're going to win 13 games again, but I think they're going to be a better team and win that first round game and then make the second round. So another step in the progression, and I'll probably have them in the 10-11 range for wins.
0: Ryan, appreciate your time. Appreciate the perspective and sending us for a bit to Jacksonville this morning. Again, at Ryan O'Halloran on Twitter. Thanks for your time.
1: All right, thank you. Take care.
0: Here's what I love about that last take. I was fully ready when, and I'll put you in my position. I'm sitting in Savannah, Georgia, a couple hours away from Jacksonville. A lot of Jags fans up here. And when Ryan said into his phone, the Jags will win the division, I thought, what? The Houston Texans are near. The Houston Texans are right there. So my first thing was to be pushed back. But no. No, the Texans will win the division. And then he said it. Trevor Lawrence is better than C.J. Stroud. Damn. Like, yeah. That's a real, yeah. If you need to go win a game, do you want Trevor Lawrence or C.J. Stroud? My God, it's not close. Who has the best quarterback in the AFC South? Who has the signal caller that can push you over the edge? The Jacksonville Jaguars, who went 13-4 last season. 13-4 in the regular season. Schedule brutal? Yeah, no doubt. 100%. Is Trevor Lawrence a game maker? Yeah. Is CJ Stroud a question mark? Also, yeah. Love the take from Ryan O'Halloran joining the Drake Toll Show. It is Westwood One Sports, the Westwood One Sports app. Aaron Donald is back, but here's why you shouldn't be that excited about it. This is coming up next on the Drake Toll Show.
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This runs the board at Aaron Donald Place for the Rams. The first ballot Hall of Famer, the 10-time Pro Bowler, Donald, is signing a one-year, $20 million contract to return to Los Angeles. But here's why you might not want to get your hopes up. What? Let's put a pause.

0: pin in it. 310-840-4910. The phone line, the text line are open. Your takes on the LA Rams bringing back Aaron Donald. 310-840-4910. Let's take it to that phone line. He's been waiting for 23 minutes. George in LA. Good morning. Good to hear from you again, George. You're on the Drake Toll Show.
1: Yeah, good morning, Drake. I enjoy your conversation. I also enjoy you on the Big 12. I grew up in Lubbock. I don't know if you know that or not, but it was a long time ago. But anyway, getting back to Aaron Donald, even 80% Aaron Donald is better than most of the NFL. And don't forget, we're going to go jumbo this year, big time. We kept six tight ends. And, our problem last year was we couldn't stop Seattle at the end. So we go and get two defensive secondary, elite secondary players. We get Myles Garrett. This team is loaded, brother. I'm not worried about the schedule. I realize you play a lot of good teams, but that's okay. That's what makes you strong and tough.
0: George, appreciate the phone call as always, and that's a great jumping off point. Let me be very clear, and I'm glad that I can't tell a caller what to say. Right? You guys call in 310-840-4910 and get to bring your take to the show. George just did that, and from there, we react and we talk, and it helps drive the stories. But where I wanted to start is if the Rams do anything less than win the Super Bowl, this season is a disappointment. This season's a failure. Would you push back on that? 310-840-4910. They built a damn super team. If the Rams do not win the Super Bowl, it is a failure. They brought in Trent McDuffie on the back end of the defense. We don't talk about that enough. They have Myles Garrett, the defensive player of the year in the National Football League. The Rams have Aaron Donald, who obviously is projected to start this year at nose tackle, to Byron Young, to Omar Spates, to Cam Curl, to Quentin Lake. The Rams are loaded on defense. And damn if they don't have Puka Nacua and old man Devontae Adams and Tutu Atwell is back and the offensive line is dominant and Matthew Stafford's your quarterback and Kyron Williams and Blake Corum. Shoot, man, they threw away their first round draft pick this year by taking Ty Simpson. Now, let me be clear, they didn't just throw it away. Ty Simpson's going to be a good Ram in 2 or 3 years. So they could have gotten a contributor, they could have gotten a contributor for this season and said, no, we're so confident. We'll punt that draft pick for a guy we won't use for a couple years and go get Ty Simpson. The Rams are Super Bowl or bust. That's a great spot to be in, by the way. You deserve that. Rams fans should have the expectation of winning the Super Bowl with this roster. But I don't even know if Aaron Donald was the piece that you needed to get there. The Rams did not need Aaron Donald to win the Super Bowl. And Aaron Donald is returning to be a supplementary piece. Aaron Donald's not returning to be the star. Aaron Donald's not returning to lead the locker room, to be in the conversation for, who's giving the pregame speech today? Who do we look to defense? We got to get a stop right here. 4th and 8 against the 49ers in the postseason. We got to get a stop. 4th and 8 against the Seahawks in the postseason. It's not Aaron Donald, and it doesn't need to be. What I want us to do is temper our expectations for Donald, because everywhere else, I've done it. In the last, 19, 20 hours since this was announced, I've listened to the radio shows. I've watched the interviews on TV. I've heard the talking heads. And they all said the same damn thing. Aaron Donald's back. This is so good. The Rams are incredible. They're the best team ever. This makes them the greatest team of all time. Ah! Are the Rams incredible? Yeah. Oh, yeah. Should they win the Super Bowl? Yes, they should win the Super Bowl. But let's not pretend that Donald is coming back as some rehabilitated, reinvigorated NFL fiend. That he needs the National Football League. He needs craving hat on hat. Because he's not. Aaron Donald is washed. Whoa. Okay, all right. Who's the dude, the Drake Toll guy who just said Aaron Donald's washed, right? That's a visceral reaction to those words in a sentence. But I didn't say it. He did. Those aren't my words. Donald was pretty clear when he retired why he was retiring. And it wasn't even physical necessarily. It wasn't that, it's not that physically Aaron Donald's washed. It's that mentally Aaron Donald has just been done. And 2.5 years ago, when he announced his retirement, here's what I want to do. I want to play a game with you. I'm going to play lawyer for the next 10 minutes. Let's corroborate. Let's listen to what Aaron Donald said 2.5 years ago and see if he can walk back his reasons for retiring. Here's Aaron Donald the day he hung it up.
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2: Rookie of the Year, 2 NFC Championships, 3 NFC West Championships. I went to 2 Super Bowls, won one, lost one. I'm complete. I'm full. I think the passion to play the game is no longer there for me. I will always love football, but to think about going through another camp and another 17 season, I just don't got the urge to want to push myself to do that no more. I'm burnt out. You know, if anything, the best way to say that, I'm full. I'm complete. I'm satisfied with what I was able to do in 10 years. And I think it's time for me to, at 32 years old, to retire from football and, you know, jump into the next step of my career and my life. And it's time to move on.
0: Satisfied. Complete. Burnt out. Let me translate. Washed. That's fine. First ballot Hall of Famer. One of the best 10 years, that decade alone, was maybe the best football player in the National Football League. Best defender, no doubt. So I had no problem with Donald hanging it up. You did everything you could. He just told you, I'm done. I'm good. I'm out. So what changed? You know, I needed Aaron Donald when he walked to the podium yesterday to convince me that all the reasons he just gave for retiring, that those are reversed somehow. That he has this fire that's back. Because Aaron, here's my worry. You told me 2.5 years ago when you retired that you didn't want to do camp. You didn't want to play 17 games. Well, you didn't do camp. You got to skirt that whole thing. You showed up 3 weeks ago. You could have gone to camp. Nope, you're just doing workouts. Just wearing the helmet. And then the whole 17, you told me you didn't want to play 17 games. Let's listen to Sean McVay, who even he said in his opening statement yesterday that Donald might not even play in Australia for the opener.
4: Good to be able to get Aaron back into the mix. He and I, obviously, you guys know how close we are, and there's been a lot of dialogue that we've had, and excited to be able to just take it a day at a time. I'm not going to talk about, you know, any sort of plans. It's going to be a day at a time for us. What does that mean for Australia? You know, the first step was, all right, if you're coming back, let's do that. Let's get you out on the practice field. Let's get you acclimated to your teammates, to your coaches. And then we'll see what that ramp up period looks like, whether or not he's available or whether or not we think it's best to be able to play him in Australia. And I think the best way to do it is take it one day at a time, but we're obviously excited to be able to have him back.
0: All right, so again, I'm playing lawyer here. 2.5 years ago, the reason you were hanging it up, you didn't want to do camp, and you didn't want to play 17 games. Already, I'm so excited that I'm coming out of retirement. But you're not excited enough to do camp. You're not excited enough to play 17 games. He also said, Donald, yesterday, that this is 13, 14 weeks in the making that he's been considering. I mean, the timeline kind of lines up with Myles Garrett, that he's been considering coming back to the National Football League as an L.A. Ram. All right. Okay. So far, we're not doing a great job of reversing your rhetoric on why you retired, Aaron. What about this, Aaron Donald? I mean, this is the closest I think he got to quelling this idea, my idea that Donald is coming back as still a good football player. I'm not doubting that, but we should temper our expectations of Donald. He did say, if I didn't feel ready, I wouldn't be here. Here's Donald kind of answering the adjustments he'll have to make coming back.
2: The only thing I can do now is play 11 on 11 and knock the rust off, get going, get caught up with the speed of the game, and, you know, and the rest is the rest. But, you know, do I feel like I can play at a high level? Yes. Do I feel like I can still be myself? 100%. If I didn't feel like that, I wouldn't be here. So, you know, from everything I did, from training with just conditioning to the football transition and doing football drills and things of that nature, I recorded everything. I studied myself to a T. Watched every movement, every cut, every hip flip,
5: In my opinion, I don't see no difference. If not, it look a little cleaner to me. You know, two years, body feel a little different, but it still got to go out there, play 11 on 11, get myself going, and get myself where I need to be as far as, like, playing football again. So,
0: okay, so the questions that I've had, right, about Don, okay, hey, you decided 3 months ago you were going to make this move. You've had 3 months to get prepared for Australia. You had 3 months where you could have decided to go to training camp. You could have decided to strap it up and play all of August, but no, you didn't do that. You told me in the middle there that that you feel ready and you wouldn't do this if you didn't feel ready. The quote is, if I didn't feel like that, I wouldn't be here. All right, you're winning me back over. I'm feeling it again. Okay, Aaron, you're starting to push back on why you retired. You're starting to make me feel okay. Because you told me you were done, you were complete, it was over. Aaron Donald didn't want to come back to the NFL. You wanted to retire 2 years ago. Now, all right, I'm starting to feel it again. But then he ends what you just heard by saying, my body feels different. It's not the same. Shoot. As I was starting to ascend, I was starting to get excited again. Like, all right, Aaron Donald's back. And he's like, but my body doesn't feel perfect. You're listening to Westwood One Sports and the Westwood One Sports app. It is the Drake Toll Show, talking Aaron Donald's return from retirement with the LA Rams and how we should temper our expectations for what Donald will give you this year. Shoot, man. You even mentioned 2.5 years ago, your family. Hang out with your wife, hang out with your kids, be a dad, and focus on family. I mean, let's go there. Aaron, how key were they in this decision?
5: I think my wife played a huge part of this, me making this decision, period, because if the wife wasn't happy, it wasn't going to get done, right? I got to make sure that the household was good, the kid was okay with it all, you know, and then having them hard conversations, figuring things out, what I wanted to do, if I was to do it, how would we do it? So, and my wife was, you know, on board. You know, if she said, if you want to do this, she's with me 100%. And every day when I was like, I don't know, she was like, Aaron, she talked to me enough to be like, you want to do this, don't make no decisions faster than what you need to make a decision. Take your time. And, you know, she played a huge part of, you know, me figuring this out through this, because it really wasn't an easy decision.
0: That's not Aaron Donald walking to the podium the way that even Von Miller did when he signed with the Cowboys. Von said, this is my dream. I'm a Cowboy. I want to play for the Cowboys. I need to be a Cowboy. Aaron Donald didn't come to the podium and say, this is my dream. I'm playing football. I need to play football. He said, yeah, I don't know. I kind of went back and forth a lot on this. There are a lot of days I wasn't sure. My wife had to kind of talk me into it. Like, she was supportive. That was awesome. But I mean, most of the time I was kind of doubting this. What I wanted, you know, having listened to Aaron Donald's retirement spiel, is for him to have gone to the podium and made me feel like, all right, all the things that you retired for, they've been wiped away. The way you felt when you retired has been wiped away. I didn't really get that yesterday. Maybe he's coming back to play with okay, fine. Maybe this is what it is. Maybe he'll go to the podium and he'll say, hey, I'm coming back to play with a defensive player of the year, a generational guy in Myles Garrett. I had to come back. I had to play with that guy. We're about to rule this league. Maybe that's what he had to say about Myles Garrett. Aaron?
5: I talked to Myles through text messages a few times. I got to talk a little bit with him in the day. We teammates now, so we're going to get to know each other, you know, a lot closer, be around each other a lot more, and, you know, hopefully we do some special things together. So,
0: yeah. What? That's the thing. I want you to temper your expectations for Donald coming back. Didn't do camp. May not play. May not even travel to the first game. He's texted Myles Garrett a few times. But all the reasons that he retired, all the reasons he gave up the game, because he didn't have that passion for it anymore. I don't know if I heard Donald explain to me how he's reversed all the reasons he retired. So while every other TV show, every other radio station, everybody else is going to give you the whole, he's back, it's amazing, a miracle, the Rams. We can temper our expectations a bit. But here's the good news. All right, the prosecution rests. Here's the good news. Here's my closing statement. Who gives a shoot? Who gives a darn? Aaron Donald's back. And he could play 200 plays for the Rams. It'd still be worth it. That guy could fill the middle. Still be worth it. That guy could stand there. Still be worth it. even if maybe it's a, maybe it is just a 1 year, let's go win a Super Bowl. I'm Aaron Donald. I'm still old and I don't need to play 17. You don't need to play 17 games. Man, I don't care if Donald starts playing in October. The Rams just took a first ballot Hall of Fame player, a franchise legend, brought him back. And as the Super Bowl favorites, I just don't think that can hurt you. So let's make this clear. Let's finish here. Don't ask too much from Aaron Donald. Don't set the expectations, the bar, at 17 sacks for Aaron Donald. But also, you don't have to. Aaron Donald is an LA Ram. And whatever that means, whatever that gets you this year, you can't lose with it. The Rams just got better. It is Westwood One Sports. 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And oh no, did Bill Belichick just assert himself as a coach with a national championship caliber defense? I'll answer that question next on the Drake Toll Show.
6: 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Will Arch Manning live up to the hype? And what will Lane Kiffin's first season at LSU look like? Tons of questions with answers coming fast. 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

0: shock when lining them up, strapping them up on Saturday, North Carolina dominated TCU. The same TCU that blew out UNC a year ago in Chapel Hill and completely flipped the college football Saturday and may have flipped the ACC. Did the Atlantic Coast Conference just find a new contender up there with the likes of Miami, with the likes of a Louisville, an SMU, Man of Virginia, some of these teams that are underrated or overlooked, or even the brands like Clemson, Florida State? Let's take you to the East Coast. Let's take you to the Miami expert. Is there still the favorite in the ACC? He is Alex Dono of Locked On Canes, longtime Miami media personality, longtime coverage of the ACC as well. Dono, good morning. Thanks for being up early with us. And before we get to the contenders of the ACC, the college football slate this weekend, the expectations, man, did Bill Belichick just prove this is one of the better defenses maybe in college football?
1: You know, the North Carolina Tar Heels, and I didn't think I'd be saying this after what we saw last year, but in 2026, they look like a competent or more than competent football team, which compared to last season is saying a lot.
0: That's great. They look competent is an incredible way to start. Happy Monday, Dono. Good morning.
1: Happy Monday. Happy college football season. But, okay, so, Drake, the biggest improvements we saw from North Carolina and – you know, it was obviously it was a very sloppy game weather-wise out there in Dublin. So who knows what even more we could have seen had it not been raining for most of that game. But Billy Edwards at quarterback clearly looks like a major upgrade over Gio Lopez last year. And it's not to say Gio Lopez is some terrible quarterback, but the entire offensive operation last year was terrible. So he didn't really have a chance to thrive in that. But Billy Edwards looks like an upgrade, and Bobby Petrino at offensive coordinator is clearly an upgrade for Bill Belichick's team this year. So, you know, I didn't think TCU looked very good, to be fair, but I will say North Carolina far exceeded my expectations. I'm not ready yet to call them a contender, though, until I see a little bit more, until I see it consistently.
0: Yeah, it's one game, Dono, but does this – how much water did we pour on Bill Belichick's hot seat with this?
1: Oh, probably too much. And, you know, and there's been so much turmoil, you know, during the off season as well. That, you know, with everything, I think people could understand maybe why North Carolina was getting dragged so much in the off season. So like, it really was important to see them put together a performance like that, because all the turmoil with Michael Lombardi and, you know, Stephen Belichick having health issues and being on leave there. So, you know, the staff really had to improvise defensive play calling. So, yeah, I thought Belichick and company did a really good job actually preparing their guys for a massive opening game against a team that destroyed them last year. So, yeah, I mean, maybe we should be pouring a little bit more water on that. But I don't know if we're pouring too much after one good game. But it's a great start.
0: Yeah, he's Alex Dono, the host of Locked On Canes, covering all things Miami and with 104.3, our own affiliate down in Miami. Dono, again, appreciate your time early with us this morning on the Drake Toll Show, Westwood One Sports. Before we get into the ACC, I know I promised it just a second ago, the contenders, the conference, college football's back, but there's this looming storyline that I think we do need to get to before we even get to the games themselves, and it's this idea that players who were in training camp in the National Football League and played in the preseason, now they could come back and play at schools like LSU, and Lane Kiffin's really pushing for this. How much are we diluting the sanctity of college sports with where we're going, and how much will we see it actually affect the gridiron in 2026?
1: Yeah, I mean, it seems like it's like a game of ping pong, Drake, because every day there's a new temporary restraining order, and then there's another TRO that contradicts the TRO from yesterday, and then the conferences are coming out and banning players, but then it turns out the SEC can't ban players from coming back. I'm concerned about a possible trend of, I mean, there were more than 40 players who were on this TRO that could theoretically have an opportunity to come back to college. You know, I can understand the fan complaints, and I think there is a ripple effect, because if you're getting several dozen, you know, grown men who were on professional football teams over the summer coming back to college, right? There's only a finite number of roster spots on all these college programs. So you could be taking away spots from actual college kids. You could be affecting certainly the scholarship numbers and the recruiting numbers. It's very non-traditional, but I'm also, I don't want to be a hypocrite about it, because from a Miami point of view, depending on how all this legal stuff plays out, there could be an opportunity for Miami to bring back one of their top linebackers from last year, Wesley Bissaint, who was an undrafted free agent pickup by the Kansas City Chiefs. It was just released by the Chiefs, didn't quite make the 53-man roster, and he's one of the plaintiffs on that lawsuit. So, like, in the case of a guy like Bissaint, who played at Miami for the past 4 years, if he were to become available for the Hurricanes again, I don't know if I would say no to that if that opportunity presented itself. So yeah. I don't want to be a complete hypocrite, but overall, I don't really love the idea that you could have several dozen former professional players taking up roster spots back in college.
0: I think in a world where so many players now get 5 years of eligibility, and in the future they will get 5 years of eligibility, it is a shame that players are that who are only given four did not learn until a month and a half ago that they could right. have the possibility to come back to college football. It's we did this at midnight, and it's what created the firestorm. So I feel for those players, and I think that ultimately the NCAA, and even to some extent the government of the United States, has failed us as college football fans. But now navigating this becomes the weird ebb and flow of, I don't like it, I don't want to like it, but at the same time, I vaguely understand it. And I think it was great perspective there, Dono, as you fall into the, it's the category of the everyman of, I feel bad for them, but also, like, common sense has to prevail at some point on the topic of professional players coming back. He is Alex Dono, host of Locked On Canes, and cover the Miami Hurricanes post game on 104.3 in Miami, an affiliate of Westwood One Sports. And Dono, let's talk those Canes. Let me give you this. All right. We just opened up in LA. At 8 o'clock Eastern time, 5 o'clock on the West Coast this morning. And so somebody got in their car and they're driving to work, and man, they love the era of college football from 25 years ago where Miami and USC are dominating. And there's this vibe around Miami. They're the coolest team in college football. They've been that way for decades. But man, this Mario Cristobal version seems so different from the U. Right? What that phrasing means in college football and to college football. But damn, does it work? What is the culture of Miami football?
1: Yeah, it's a lot. It's very understated compared to what it was in the, you know, 80s and 90s, especially, which was covered in that, you know, famous 30 for 30 U documentary. Because the thing that Mario Cristobal hates most are distractions. Like, he does not like his players or allow his players. They fall in line with this very well. There's a lot of maturity on the roster, but they don't give any bulletin board material, Drake. I mean, in a pregame press conference, they talk up every opponent as if it's, you know, Nick Saban's Alabama. Whether you're playing against Florida A&M or you're playing against Notre Dame, you're going to talk it up like it's the greatest opponent ever. But the thing about it that works, Drake, is, you know, the fact that the team had a very good season last year and they had a lot of style points with the way that they played in terms of all the sacks and all the highlight reel plays from Malachi Toney and Mark Fletcher on offense. Yeah. They have this sort of understated swagger. It's much different than the type of swagger they had in the Jimmy Johnson days, but it's almost like it's the best of both worlds, because if you something really special has been happening in the South Florida community the past few years. When you have local kids like Reuben Bain and Mark Fletcher, who were able to help build the program back to being really good on Saturdays, and they became like superheroes and icons in the communities that they grew up in. Malachi Toney has become the ultimate example. I mean, Malachi, when he walks around the South Florida community, kids are recognizing him. When he does autograph sessions, the lines are like a half mile down the road, and I'm not exaggerating when I say that. Like, he's become a rock star in this community. So I think Mario Cristobal has really done a good job of letting his players have their personalities on and off the field without doing it in a way that really kind of tests the societal norms, and certainly not anything that would give opponents any bulletin board material. So I think it's a really nice balance. And the foundation of that is you have to be good and you have to be winning, right? Because none of this would work if Miami was going 6-6, 7-5 every single year. But if they can, you know, build on having a 10-win season in 24, a 13-win season and a college football playoff run in 2025, if they can build on that, I think they're going to keep this community really dialed in to Miami Hurricanes football.
0: Alex Dono joining the Drake Tolles Show on Westwood One Sports. It's funny you brought up the 30 for 30, the U, and you call it legendary. Here's how legendary it is. ESPN's playing it right now on ESPN News. It's running again.
1: Oh, like, no way.
0: It's just every day ESPN on one of their on one of their channels, the networks, like, where do we fit in the 30 for 30 on Miami? It's maybe the best one they ever did. It's that brand that now has a different culture, a different vibe around it that is resurged in college football. And this weekend, the Canes get Stanford. And I thought that Stanford looked improved in their win against Hawaii. And the fact they closed the game out when the Rainbow Warriors had a very substantial late push to win the contest was indicative of Stanford taking a jump or a step up from where they've been in the doldrums of college football the last few years. But now they get Miami and an ACC look in this, which is just confusing as hell, but that's the world of college football we live in. The Canes go to Stanford on Friday this week. Any danger of an upset there?
1: I think there's always, when you're talking about Miami over the years, who tends to rise to the occasion in the biggest games and historically can sometimes be flat in games like this, I think there's always danger, but with this being the first game of the season, Drake, I don't think you can worry about this being a trap game for Miami. I mean, physically, they outmatch Stanford at almost every position. And I agree with your take on Stanford. I thought they definitely looked improved from last year. And a big part of that is Davis Warren played really well. I know when he was the starter at Michigan a couple of years ago, wasn't asked to do a whole lot. I mean, I think he beat Ohio State in a game where he threw for 62 yards 2 years ago. He threw for 310 with Stanford the other night. And they showed a lot of perseverance. I mean, they dug themselves into a hole against Hawaii by allowing three unanswered touchdowns, but then they were able to close the game strong and win by double digits at home. But what I didn't see from Stanford, or what I didn't see from Hawaii, I should say, was very much of a pass rush. I think they're going to face a different animal when Miami comes to town. And for as good of a game as Davis Warren and some of his receivers had, I saw a lot of cushion in the coverage Hawaii was giving. I think Miami's going to be draped all over them. And I saw a few soft spots in Stanford's pass coverage as well, which should give guys like Malachi Toney and Cooper Barkate some opportunities to get some yards after catch in the middle of the field. So, you know, it goes without saying. I mean, Miami's a 24.5 point favorite in this game. They should be able to go to Stanford and take care of business, but it's the first game of the season for Miami. So we're going to be looking at Darian Mensah in orange and green on a Friday night for the first time. We're going to be looking at a lot of new important pieces on the offensive line and the defensive line. So I'm going into this one with an open mind, Drake, but I think the chances of Miami actually getting upset here are slim to none.
0: You can hear them on our affiliate 104.3 WQAM in Miami or on Locked On Canes at Alex Dono on Twitter, giving us the perspective on the ACC, North Carolina, Bill Belichick, the state of college football, those Miami Hurricanes today. Dono, thanks again for your time up early with us. Exactly the perspective we needed today, and enjoy college football. It's back.
1: It's back. Thank you so much, Drake. We'll talk later.
0: Absolutely. That is a pro's pro right there in Alex Dono. I've had the pleasure of working with him for the last 4 years in the industry and have never once had a conversation that I didn't walk away both, number one, entertained, and number two, educated. And Dono's perspective on North Carolina, where he started with us, Bill Belichick's defense looked dangerous, scary for the rest of the ACC. Now, the problem for North Carolina, after they beat TCU 15-10 over the weekend, is after playing East Tennessee State, come on, easy. We know about that. Come on, you're going to win that one. You go at Clemson. Then you host Notre Dame. Then you go at Pitt. It's three tough games. Clemson and Pitt are unranked. Both on the road, though, tough games. Notre Dame at home, that's, oof, oof. You even play at Duke after that Pitt game, and Duke won the ACC last year. You got Miami later on in your schedule. Louisville's top 25. Virginia looking over the weekend. North Carolina's schedule's kind of stacked, especially with that non-con game against Notre Dame. On the other side, for the big contender, Miami, there is one, count it, one top 25 game on Miami's schedule in 2026. It's at Notre Dame on Saturday, November 7th. You know the Canes have circled that one. One top 25 game for Miami. That is, it's a cakewalk. They can stroll to the ACC championship this year and very likely will, starting with a win against Stanford on the road this weekend. It's Westwood One Sports and the Westwood One Sports app. You're listening live on Sirius XM 375, the Westwood One Sports app, your local affiliate, or the Drake Toll Show YouTube channel. And Aaron Donald is back in the National Football League. 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

0: I got a sweet little body and she's rolling in the caddy with me.
1: Aaron Donald is back in the National Football League.
0: I got a sweet little body and she's rolling in the caddy with me.
1: Now, my take was, let's temper our expectations. Nobody freak out. Everybody keep it calm. You know, keep it between the navigational beacons here, because Donald told us 2.5 years ago that he was retiring because he was tired. He had lost his passion for the game. He did not want to play 17 games anymore. He did not want to go through camp again. He was done. It was over. It's done. I love football, but I've lost my passion. He said, I'm washed. Mentally, I'm washed. Then yesterday, I needed to hear him come to the podium and say, not washed anymore. I'm good now. But he wasn't very eccentric. It's kind of down the middle. Just gave you a classic, like, oh yeah, I'm back. It's good. Talked to my wife. You know, tough decision. 13, 14 weeks ago, started having these conversations. And, you know, 2 weeks ago decided officially that I was going to come back, and now I'm back. Good to see you guys. Good to be here. Now, Aaron Donald doesn't have to put up numbers. Can I give you a stat really quick? Because I promised you. I've already gone through all these things. I promised to give you the reason that he came back, the reason that I haven't even got to yet. But I still, I want to hold the pin in that for just one more second. When I tell you that Aaron Donald is one of the greatest defensive players to ever grace the National Football League. And my favorite stat to showcase that is that here's the stat. When you walk into work, before you turn the radio off and walk into work, listen to this stat, bring it to the office.

0: Aaron Donald in his career posted an 18% pass rush win rate against double teams. An 18% pass rush win rate against double teams. To put that in perspective, the average NFL pass rusher wins against single blockers 17% of the time. Donald posted an 18% pass rush win rate against double blockers when the league average against single blockers is 17%. He might be the best interior defensive lineman of all time in the NFL. So why did he come back? He accomplished everything. He's told us that he accomplished everything. Why did he come back? Please welcome the expert, the producer of the Drake Toll Show, Addy Bates. Addy?
1: Yep.
0: You said it in the break. Why did Aaron Donald come back?
1: Because it's a championship winning team. That's what this is. That's what he's seen. And I know we talked about during the break, so I'm going to bring this on air. We're going to air this out a little bit. And how you thought, like, man, I wish he was more excited. And it's just, I love how mild-mannered he is. I love that he is level-headed and he's real. He's just being real. It is a difficult decision to make when you have kids and you're like, man, because you're going to spend a lot of time away from that. We've heard coaches, we've heard players talk about, yeah, man, I see my kids 30 minutes on a Thursday and I'm happy. So there's a lot that goes into it. His body doesn't feel the same. Yeah, man. I remember whenever I stopped, like, you know, playing my sport for a while, and I come back and I'm like, okay, yep, we're sore. I ran a couple miles yesterday. I hadn't ran in a couple weeks. I was like, yep, uh-oh, we're sore. So I get it. Like, that makes sense. I'm not as concerned, I think, about, like, his energy and everything like that. I think that he's a professional. I think he's in his 30s. And I actually love the way, how composed he was at the podium. And come on, who doesn't want to play with Myles Garrett? Who does not want to be on a Super Bowl winning team? Like, you know what? Yeah, that's a good looking team. I'm going to do that. Like I said, right, he's not going to the Browns.
0: Yeah, let's play a game here. Okay. Let's go back to some of the audio from Aaron Donald yesterday. He talked about playing on the same team as Myles Garrett. You said he's level headed. Here is Donald himself talking on Myles Garrett.
2: I talked to Myles through text messages a few times. I got to talk a little bit with him in the day. We teammates now, so we're going to get to know each other, you know, a lot closer, be around each other a lot more, and, you know, hopefully we do some special things together. So
0: I was surprised personally by the approach. I thought it'd be more of a, oh, I'm coming, like, he would say explicitly, I'm coming back, I need to play with, you know, Myles Garrett is the highest, but instead it's like, we've texted, we're excited to play together, he's my teammate. You like that approach?
1: I do. I think it's fine. That's a totally okay approach. He's not going out there like, yeah, we're going to dominate on the field. And you know what? Setting these unrealistic expectations ahead of time, or maybe these, like, okay, he said it. This is the ceiling. This is what they're going to do. Like, he's going out there. He's like, yeah, we're teammates now. We've texted a couple times. And so he's like, you know, excited to do some special things on the field. I think that's a perfectly okay response. I'm not digging too deep into that just because it's just, that's him being honest. Like, yeah, we're teammates now. This is great.
0: What about the Sean McVay approach? And McVay saying that Donald, his return is welcomed by the Rams, but he may not even be ready to make the trip to Australia to join the team.
1: I think that there's a lot that goes into this, contract negotiations and everything that took a while. Maybe they're getting ready to ship off. Do we know if he has a passport? Do we know if he has a passport?
0: Gotta have a passport. Surely we can expedite. If we have players that can do domestic violence and play the next game, surely we can get you a passport in 3 or 4 days. We give exceptions to NFL players plenty enough.
3: What?
1: No, I mean, I think that's fine. You've said it earlier in the show. Like, he missed training camp. Like, he didn't do anything. So they've already set up some of these plays. They've already set up how they're going to attack this 49ers offense. I think that's a totally fair thing. Like, hey, I don't think the 49ers are the best team in the league, but I don't think they're bad necessarily. So I think that's totally fine. Like, you haven't been here for that. You got to study some stuff, dude. Like, that's okay.
0: Yeah. So I think we agree on most fronts here. And where I guess I should clarify based on that is I do not think that Donald is setting an unrealistic expectation, or the Rams, that he's going to walk in and have 19 sacks this year and be the reason they win the Super Bowl, or be the guy who gives the pregame speech, the leader they needed, the extra piece, the piece they had to have to win the Super Bowl. They could have won it without him. They probably would have won it or will win it. Either way, it's the media, the talking heads, the fans, the people that are the ones that are supposed to set unrealistic expectations, who are going to set unrealistic expectations. In my mind, Donald plays 12 games this year. Donald has 8 sacks. And that's it. That's all you need. That's great. I'd bring him back for that. I don't think you're losing that at all. At all.
1: No. No. What he brings to that team is just going to be more than what he does on the field. We have talked about that, and I think that's going to be the special part of it. He's going to be a key player, and just because he doesn't play every single snap, that is okay. We've said that is okay for other players in the league. We said that would be okay. Von Miller said, hey, this is what I bring to the Cowboys organization. We're like, you know what? And that's good enough. And Aaron Donald is a damn better player than Von Miller. And so, you know what? If he does the same thing, he's exceeding expectations for me.
0: Yeah. I love it.
3: Nothing bad can happen. It can only good happen.
0: Bump, bump, bump, bump, bump, boom. Fire. It is time. Happy Monday. For our Music Monday, Addie Bates produces, Laura Jimenez runs the board. It is the Drake Toll Show, Westwood One Sports and the Westwood One Sports app. 5 seconds of 5 songs. Addie picked them. Drake Toll has the name, the song, and the artist. Laura, roll tape.

0: bangers.
1: Oh, okay. All right, song number one, please. You got me running, going out of my mind.
2: You got me thinking that I went. Don't bring me down.
1: It's don't bring me down.
2: No, no. Mm-hmm. Don't bring me down. Woos.
1: What is whatever word they say?
2: Woos.
1: Okay, don't bring me down. Who sings it?
0: Dang. Electric Light Orchestra, ELO.
1: Oh, okay, yeah, I wasn't going to ELO. I was not going to get ELO there. All right, song number two.
3: What do you say when it's over? Don't know if I should...
1: Is that Chris LeDoux?
0: No, that's Clint Black.
1: Oh, man. Charlie Pride was my second guess. All right, what's he singing?
0: Betterman?
1: What?
0: Betterman?
1: Betterman, okay. Song three. It's what I imagine Genghis Khan would sound like in the modern era if he sang songs.
0: I knew that was going to scare him. I knew that song. It's something a little harder. That's Rob Zombie with Dracula.
1: Of course, it's Rob Zombie with Dracula.
0: That's a very famous song.
1: Rob Zombie, my close and personal friend. Okay. Song four. Joan Jett.
0: Mm-hmm.
1: What is she singing?
0: I Hate Myself for Loving You.
1: Hate Myself for Loving... The theme song to...
4: Don't say it. Don't say it.
1: The theme song to Sunday Night Football. song five. No, it's gonna make it that much better. Wouldn't it be nice, the Beach Boys?
0: Oh my God, you got it.
1: Yeah! Boom, baby! Laura Jimenez runs the board, Addie Bates produces. This has been It Always Will Be. Thanks for listening all day, every day. 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Thanks for a job. I appreciate it. 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

0: 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And on this Monday morning, the world of sports absolutely buzzing. And we are going to get to all the big stories, including Chapel Bill is back. Is he? If he were back, that would imply he was ever there. And I'm not sure that's the case. But in any event, Bill Belichick and North Carolina 1-0 beating TCU on Saturday in Ireland. Is North Carolina for real? What should the expectations be for Belichick and the Tar Heels? I will give you my opinion, a strong one, coming up next hour here on the show. I will also tell everybody the one quarterback move that absolutely has to happen in between now and week one next week in the National Football League. And PCA MVP, Pete Crow Armstrong, is going to win National League Most Valuable Player. But are the Chicago Cubs going to be a one and done this NL postseason? That and more baseball next hour on the show. Power Hour, Final Hour, all our bets for tonight will close the program. Got a couple for you in Major League Baseball. Man, a couple days from now, gonna start giving you college football bets, NFL bets for turn next week. What a time to be alive. 310-840-4910 is the number. 310-840-4910. 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And you can follow me, your boy, Nick Kostos, on all social media platforms at TheKostos, TheKostos. But we officially begin the magnificent Sports Monday edition of You Better You Bet with a Hollywood sequel. An absolute blockbuster. You know, normally you get the summer blockbuster. I guess technically it's still summer, right? So this is a summer blockbuster. As Aaron Donald is officially back in Los Angeles with the Rams. And yes, we all expected this to happen, including me. We've been talking about it for quite some time, basically since the NFL draft, since the Myles Garrett trade was consummated. We all knew this was probably going to happen. And maybe your experience is different than mine. Maybe you're just like, okay, shrug emoji, I expected this to happen, no big deal. I will admit, I feel a little differently today, now that it's official, now that he's put pen to paper, gave his press conference last night, first one in a couple years as a member of the Los Angeles Rams. This feels different to me. And this is absolutely wild. I almost can't believe that it's true that this Los Angeles Rams defensive line is going to feature Myles Garrett and going to feature Aaron Donald. I mean, look, you know, we saw a great Hollywood return, at a trailer that came out this summer. Robert Downey Jr. returns to the Marvel Universe, apparently playing Dr. Doom after he played Iron Man. I don't know how that works. This is a better Hollywood return, Aaron Donald to the Rams, than Robert Downey Jr. returning to Marvel movies. Aaron Donald, unless everybody has forgotten, is one of, I'm going to start with this, before we get to the actual career plaudits for Aaron Donald, all the awards and all the achievements, how about we just begin with this? And I understand, he's in his 30s, I get it. And I understand, 3 years away from NFL football for Aaron Donald. This is one of the greatest players, defense, offense, defensive line, linebackers, corner, safeties, quarterbacks, running backs, wide receivers, tight ends, offensive linemen, doesn't matter. This is one of the single greatest players in the history of the National Football League. True and utter rarefied air. Aaron Donald sits in the pantheon of greats next to names like Lawrence Taylor, Deion Sanders, the late great Reggie White. Three-time Defensive Player of the Year. We've only seen Lawrence Taylor and J.J. Watt achieve that feat. 8-time first-team All-Pro. 10-time Pro Bowler. Super Bowl champion. And obviously made the game-clinching championship-winning play for the Rams against the Cincinnati Bengals 5 years ago in the Super Bowl. One of the greatest football players ever. Now, I know that there will be some people, and it's not just because people are contrary, and I think it's a fair opinion to have, people are going to say, well, what kind of Aaron Donald are the Los Angeles Rams going to get? Like, what's this going to be? He hasn't played in 3 years, and we know he's a physical freak. I mean, some of these, I actually saw one this morning preparing for the show, these workout videos where Aaron Donald takes one of those jugs of water that, like, you see in an office, right, at a cooler, takes one and holds it upside down, just like, just with his wrist, no big deal. The guy's an absolute monster, right? So we know he's got muscles on muscles, and he's like an alien, like he landed from Mars. He also hasn't played in 3 years. So I think it would be fair for people to be a little skeptical. How's this going to go for Aaron Donald? But I want to go to something Sean McVay has been consistent on through this entire process, and Donald himself has alluded to a number of times, which is Aaron Donald would not come out of retirement to be a situational pass rusher. And he's not going to come out of retirement if he's going to be 60%, 70%, 80% of what he was during his legendary career. They have both said throughout this process, McVay and Donald, that Aaron Donald is only coming out of retirement and joining this team if he's Aaron Donald. And my opinion, and I can be wrong, the proof will be in the pudding, we'll find out. My opinion is that that's what this is going to be. And maybe he's not full 100% just because he's a little older, right? But I expect Aaron Donald to be an absolute game wrecker for the Los Angeles Rams. I think this is going to be ridiculous defensively for the Los Angeles Rams. And I've said this a couple times over the course of the offseason, but it bears repeating now that it's official. Can you imagine a defensive line that Myles Garrett is on? Like, Myles Garrett is a member of the Los Angeles Rams, where you can accurately say, you can look at the defensive line that Myles Garrett, speaking of aliens, physical freaks, the reigning defensive player of the year, just set the all-time sack record last year for a brutal Cleveland Browns team, to look at the defensive line that Myles Garrett is on and say with accuracy that career-wise, he's not the best player on the defensive line. How insane that is now that Aaron Donald is playing next to Myles Garrett. And then there's the rest of the defensive line, right? With Kobe Turner and Byron Young and Braden Fisk and Puna Ford. Now, Puna Ford is a name that never gets mentioned because he's not like a splashy edge rusher who's not going to have double-digit sacks. But Puna Ford is a big-time run stuffer in the middle of the defensive line. Our team's going to be able to forget about the pass rush. Our team's going to be able to run on the Rams this year. Kobe Turner, Byron Young, Braden Fisk. If you put these names on other teams, we'd be saying, yeah, like, are the double-digit sack potential. These would be the names that we would be, like, if you put one of these guys on the, I love the 49ers this year. Put one of these guys on the Niners, Mykel Williams is starting on PUP, their first-round pick from last year. We'd be talking about, yeah, these are huge players potentially for really good teams. They're relegated to afterthoughts, at least in the court of public opinion, prior to the season starting. Such is the overwhelming greatness. Like, this is like a mug of beer, and you pour that son of a bitch, and you keep pouring until it overflows. Such is the overwhelming greatness of Aaron Donald and Myles Garrett. It's simply ridiculous. It's simply ridiculous. And I'm going to give you two big picture thoughts on the LA Rams this season, now that Aaron Donald is officially back in the middle of that defensive line. Number one, when you, and I'm talking directly to you, when you think of the Los Angeles Rams, I am guessing, and there's nothing wrong with this, I'm sure that 99% of football fans feel this way and think this way. When you think of the Los Angeles Rams, you think offense. And it's perfectly understandable. We live in a fantasy football world. And we are fantasy football girls. Like, I love fantasy football as much as the next guy. In fact, I think it's fair to say, I don't know if you could love fantasy football more than me. You could love it as much as me. So I'm firm. I'm not saying that looking down on fantasy football players. I am one of you. And we think about Puka Nacua and Davante Adams and Kyren Williams and Blake Corum is one of the great handcuff running back picks who's going to go early in draft, not too early, but he's going to go in drafts. Maybe this will be more of a committee. All the tight ends. And we get to the reigning MVP of the National Football League, quarterback Matthew Stafford, who's going to the Hall of Fame when his career is over. So the quarterback is the reigning MVP going to the Hall of Fame. And the head coach, Sean McVay, is arguably the greatest offensive mind of this century in professional football. So it's not wrong to think of the LA Rams and think offense. MVP quarterback, top five pick in fantasy drafts at wide receiver, and Sean McVay is the guy calling the plays and pulling the strings. So yeah, you're going to think offense. But what you need to be thinking about with the LA Rams this year is defense. I would be shocked if we get to the end of the year, assuming health for the principal players, if we get to the end of the year and the consensus is that the Rams' offense is better than the Rams' defense. No. This defense has the potential to not only be the best defense in the... And there are some good options, right? The Eagles, the Seahawks, the Texans, the Broncos. All defenses that if we get to the end of the year and that is the number one defense, I don't know if anyone's going to bat an eyelash. The LA Rams have to be in that conversation. Best defense in the NFL. And if Aaron Donald is Aaron Donald, right? And that's what he said. That's the only way he's going to come out of retirement. He is out of retirement. 1 year, $20 million deal, up to $30 million in incentives. I got news for you. He going to make $30 million this year. If Aaron Donald is Aaron Donald and the principal players stay healthy, this could be one of the best defenses we have seen this century in the National Football League. Like, that's the upside here. And I don't think that's a hot take at all. I think it would be a hot take to say to the contrary. Now, I'm not going to guarantee this is the number one defense in the league. There are some really awesome defenses. But it would be a pretty stunning upset if we get to the end of the year and this is not one of the best defenses in the league. And I think it's probably going to be better than the offense. And we'll get to the offense in a little bit for the LA Rams. Donald, Garrett, Turner, Young, Fisk, Ford on the defensive line. Now think about the way we talked about, and me specifically, the Rams secondary at the end of last year. I said consistent, and I picked the Rams to beat the Seahawks. I bet it. I was wrong. But what I said consistently on this show, if the Rams are going to lose, the secondary is going to be what lets them down. And that is the area where, as an offense, you can really attack this team, these corners for the Los Angeles Rams. What do they do this offseason? They go out and trade for Trent McDuffie. They sign Jalen Watson. Quinton Lake is still there. The safeties return with that defensive line and some speedy linebackers. And really what Aaron Donald does now that he's back, and I mentioned this a few times, but again, it bears repeating now that it's official. The Los Angeles Rams, Sean McVay and defensive coordinator Chris Shula, you know, Don's grandson. It's actually true. They are going to know what you are doing as an offense on almost every play. They are going to know, based on how you're blocking Myles Garrett, and now how you're choosing to block Aaron Donald. You are going to have to show your hand. You are going to telegraph what you are doing on basically every play. So we think about the schematic advantages that the Rams have on offense with the whiz kid Sean McVay, and that's all true, right? But what about on defense? Where the gravity of these two players, two of the greatest defensive players in the history of the league. Like, if you are an opposing offensive coordinator, an opposing quarterback, you're going to be up all night the week when you're playing the Rams. Like, okay, you want to double team Myles Garrett. You want to try and take him out. What about Aaron Donald? What about Young? What about Turner? What about Fisk? You can't block all these guys. And You know, McVay is a smart enough coach where, given his offensive brain, because he knows what he would do if he were facing his defense, he's going to know what you're doing when you're facing his defense. It's silly. It's silly. Now, they got to stay healthy. We could say that about any team. But if they do, the schematic advantage that this is going to provide the LA Rams on defense is one that absolutely has to be considered. Now, this is not a true apples-to-apples comparison that I'm about to make. It's not. But I think this year could feel a little similar, and this is kind of an insult to Sean McVay to say this, not a total insult, but if we want to go back in time a little bit, right? In 1998, the Minnesota Vikings had they lost in the NFC Championship game. Gary Anderson, first missed field goal of the year. They lose to the Atlanta Falcons, preventing us from what would have been an awesome Super Bowl with Minnesota and Denver. That Vikings offense that year, with Randall Cunningham at quarterback and Randy Moss's rookie year and Chris Carter and company, Robert Smith, was spectacular. And Brian Billick was the offensive coordinator of that team. Now, Billick gets hired by Baltimore. First year in 99, they go 8-8 and miss the playoffs, win the Super Bowl the next year. And you would have thought that Billick, given how strong of an offensive mind he was in Minnesota, that they did it with offense. But when we think about the 2000 Ravens, we think about one of the greatest defenses ever. Now, again, I know that's not a true apples-to-apples comparison. But the point I'm trying to make is, we could get to the end of the year, and the Rams are the favorite at BetMGM, and they should be. And we'll get to that in a second. If Sean McVay is raising a second Lombardi trophy in his career, we could be, it could be the defense is the story, not the offense. In the same way it was for Brian Billick in Super Bowl 35 against my New York football Giants. That's what this can be. And I'll take it a step further. If the Rams do win the Super Bowl, I think when we get there at SoFi, right, where the Rams' home stadium, when we get there, it's going to be defense first, not offense. That's how it'll happen if the Rams do win another championship. And the second big picture take is it concerns the Los Angeles Rams. Now, we're going to talk about sports betting for a second here. If you are someone who wants to bet on the Rams to win, or just bet the Super Bowl winner, right? No one wants to bet the Rams. And if you do want to bet the Rams, you should not bet them now. Plus 500, the Super Bowl favorite. Wait until something, they lose a game, something happens, you will get a better price in all likelihood on the Rams at some point, right? It's like the stock market. Like, do you want to buy stock in Apple when they release the iPhone and it goes crazy? Or do you want to, you know, buy stock in Apple when, you know, Samsung comes out with the phone and maybe the stock takes a little bit of a dip? Like, you will get a better price to bet the Los Angeles Rams. And if you're a sports bettor, your eyes are not going to gravitate towards LA. Not at this point, right? Everybody wants a sexier pick. You want to bet a longer shot. And you know, like maybe Buffalo's that longer shot. The second choice on the board had 10 to 1. You know, LA is 5. Maybe you like Baltimore. Maybe you like the Jacksonville Jaguars or the Houston Texans. Maybe you like the Seattle Seahawks. You know, the reigning defending Super Bowl champions. Maybe you think the Bears make a huge leap this year. Or Sean Mannion fixes the Eagles offense. Or Christian Parker fixes the Cowboys defense and Dak Prescott finally gets the Cowboys over the hump. Everybody wants to make a longer shot bet. And we cannot, it's human psychology, right? We can all understand why. So what I'm about to say is way less of a betting take and more of just, hey, water gun to your head. Life on the line. Universe on the line. Give me Iguodala. Just kidding. If the fate of the universe were on the line, and there's no betting odds attached to anything, how can you not take the LA Rams to win the Super Bowl? Like, how can you not? Think about everything that I just said. The way that the Rams are going to know what you are doing on offense before you do it because of the gravity of the players that they have on the defensive line. They are going to know what you're doing when you line up. McVay is one of the best coaches in the history of the league. Matthew Stafford, if healthy, we'll presume health, right? Is the reigning MVP award winner a quarterback? And the Rams do have issues on offense, and I brought them up, right? They have no team speed. What did they do while I was on vacation? I think they did something pretty smart. They brought Tutu Atwell back. And if you are an educated football fan, which I think you are because you listen to the show and you watch the show, you know that that's actually a pretty big acquisition for the Rams. Now, Tutu Atwell is not the greatest. He's not Tyreek Hill as far as a burner goes. But you know what he is? Someone that can run fast in a straight line, can take some pressure off underneath routes for Puka Nacua and Devontae Adams. Someone that can go out there and stretch the field. They didn't have that before. Like, this actually matters. Like, they address something that matters. Speed on offense. I've got issues with both of the Rams' starting offensive tackles. Warren McClendon on the right, Alaric Jackson on the left. You can say that the Rams, even with Tutu Atwell, that the lack of team speed is going to cost them, right? These are all fair things. What happens if Puka Nacua goes off the reservation? Or if Devontae Adams loses another step, which doesn't look likely based on all the training camp reports, joint practice reports, right? What if the Rams' offense takes a step back? What if the offensive tackles aren't as good as we might expect? Okay, like, they're not going to need to score 30 points a game to beat you, with their defense being what it is. This can be a defense-first team, with Sean McVay as the head coach and Matthew Stafford as the starting quarterback. Think about that. Now, I'll make my predictions next week, next Tuesday, when we're really about to jumpstart this NFL season, which starts next Wednesday. I'll give you my Super Bowl winner, all my bets, coach of the year, offensive player, rookies, all that good stuff. And it is possible, if not probable, that look, I'm not betting the Rams at this point. I'm not. I'll wait for a better opportunity if I feel it with the Rams. But that's betting, right? That's like, you know, you want to buy a stock at the right time, right? If we're being honest with each other, this is the best team. They are. Like, they just are. It doesn't mean that they're going to win. Does not mean that at all. But this is a super team that is absolutely worthy of all the hype. This is not the 2011 Dream Team Philadelphia Eagles. This is the diametric opposite of that. This is a super team that deserves that moniker. And I don't throw that around. I'm a student of NFL history. I don't throw things like that around lightly. I'm also not guaranteeing they're going to win. You never know what's going to happen in the National Football League. We see it on a year. And who would have thought last year? See, think about week one last year. The Seahawks lose at home to the San Francisco 49ers on Brock Purdy to Jake Tonjes to end that game. And the Patriots lose at home to the Raiders in week one. Think that's something that the Patriots lost to Pete Carroll, Geno Smith, and the Raiders last year at home in week one. How crazy that is. They played for the Super Bowl. One won the NFC, one won the AFC, Seattle won it all. Crazy things happen all the time in the NFL. The Rams absolutely do not have to win the Super Bowl, and I'm not guaranteeing it. And you're starting to see, and I understand why, because the content machine needs to get fed. Can the Rams go undefeated this year? No, in a word. Like, they're not going to go undefeated. They won't. But how are they not going to be awesome if everyone's healthy? And this question I'll ask to close the opening segment on this Monday is not a betting question. This is the fate of the universe is on the line. Pick the winner of Super Bowl 61. Universe on the line. Pick the winner of the Super Bowl. If you're being really honest with yourself and you're an educated football fan, how in the world is the answer not the Los Angeles Rams? We're just getting started here on a Monday. Great to be back in the saddle. Nick Costos and you better you bet on Westwood One Sports. Coming up next, cut down day in the national, the NFL just continues to dominate the calendar. That cut down day has turned into like a national event, like a national holiday. There are actually some really interesting things that happened over the weekend that I think will inform us on things that may happen this regular season. Teams keeping four quarterbacks. What does it mean? I think I've got the answer. We'll get into Josh Jacobs being on the commissioner's exempt list. Does it even matter for the Green Bay Packers? All of this and more still to come this hour. You better you bet. Monday morning. 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
3: 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That was a Sunday night in the year of our Lord, 2014. The Odell Beckham Jr. one-handed catch against the Dallas Cowboys. Al Michaels and Chris Collinsworth on the call. Fast forward, 12 years later. Odell Beckham Jr., once again, officially a New York football giant. Roster cutdowns complete in the NFL, and look, there will still be moves that are made, and I will say this probably a few times over the course of the program today, that this is going to be the longest period we've had in the history of the NFL in between cutdown day and week one. I think we're going to see a bunch of moves still to be made in between now and next Wednesday or next Thursday, next Sunday, etc. Odell Beckham makes the 53-man roster for the New York football Giants. Now, I think he's helped by Calvin Austin's season-ending injury, his torn ACL last week for Big Blue, and I don't think Beckham would have made the roster if not for that season-ending injury. But I want to give OBJ some credit. And I want to, for now, I think I need to take an L on a very passionate take that I had earlier this offseason. And I always want to be honest with you, the audience, right? Sometimes I get stuff right, sometimes I get it wrong, and I'll always own up to it. I hated it when the Giants first signed Odell Beckham a couple months ago. I came on the air and said, he's going to be a sideshow. This is a circus act. And what happens if and when, you know, Sunday Night Football opening against, which by the way is, you know, it's coming up real soon, at home against the Dallas Cowboys. If Jackson Dart has a bad game, do you think reporters are going to go up to Malachi Fields, the rookie wideout out of Notre Dame, and ask for his opinions? They're going to talk to Malik Nabers. They're going to talk to Cam Scadaboo. And they're going to talk to Odell Beckham Jr. And what I said at the time was, I'm not interested in the Giants' fifth receiver being back page headline in the New York tabloids. Not interested in it. And even though I loved Odell Beckham as a Giant, and you can just go back and check my history to see the meltdown and the crash out I had when the Giants and Dave Gettleman traded him to the Cleveland Browns, I loved Beckham. And I think history is actually not going to give Beckham the credit he deserves. He's going to be remembered when his career is over, you know, pending a crazy final act with Big Blue. He'll be remembered for the one-handed catch against the Cowboys and for the worldwide fame he achieved after that play. And I think history, and a lot of us have forgotten already, when Odell Beckham was at his best, at the height of his powers, pre-injuries and pre-nonsense for the Giants, he was Jerry Rice. I'm a student of NFL history telling you this. I'm not some slappy curtain jerking jabroni just offering off, you know, takes here like Odell Beckham's the greatest receiver ever. He's not the greatest receiver ever. But at his best, if you watched Jerry Rice with the Niners, catching passes from even Steve Young, but especially from Montana, had the ability to take a 5-yard catch and go 90 yards with it. Not many receivers can do that. Beckham was one of them. So I loved Beckham. Loved him. So it's not like I have anything personally against him. I just didn't feel like it was going to work out. And I felt like he was going to become a distraction. To his credit, and to the credit of John Harbaugh and the Giants organization, I can sit here now on Monday, August 31st. Cutdown day is come and gone. The preseason is over. Odell Beckham has not been a distraction. And he earned his roster spot. He earned it. And I actually felt like when John Harbaugh said over the weekend that Odell Beckham has earned the opportunity to be on a roster, I felt like that meant the Giants were not going to keep him. Because if he had Because why say that on a roster? I guess he didn't want to say on this roster. But it was just weird for him to say that if the Giants were going to keep him. So I felt like they were going to release him. So they keep Odell Beckham. And Beckham, in the preseason, actually showed some juice. Now, he didn't catch everything thrown his way. He's going to be the fifth receiver on the team in all likelihood. But he had a couple jukes in the pre. You're like, whoa, he's still got it to a degree here. And it looks like Malik Nabers is going to play week one for the Giants against the Dallas Cowboys, but he may not be at 100% health. And then it's Malachi Fields. And Darnell Mooney looks like the starting slot receiver. Darius Slayton's the wide receiver four. Like, Beckham's probably going to play. And I think this could go decently. I don't think this is going to be a sideshow. I don't think he's going to be a circus act. So I need to take the L on that. Because it looks like I was very wrong on how this was going to go for Odell Beckham Jr. and the New York Football Giants. And as a Giants fan, this will be the first time I say this offseason. And you know, because I haven't said it. I'm excited for this. I'm pumped to see him. And the Giants cut Jalin Hyatt, who sucks. Another Joe Shane miss in the draft. By the way, Giants released Evan Neal this weekend. Wow, what a great top 10 pick that was. Then Jalin Hyatt in the third round, who never turned into anything. So now that Jalin Hyatt's gone, his number 13 can go right to Odell Beckham. And I'm going to love it. As a Giants fan, I'm going to absolutely love it. We'll take a quick break. And on the other side, quarterback news in the NFL, as we have seen a number of teams keep four. But I think when we get to the start of the season, not many of them will actually have four quarterbacks on the roster, which means these quarterbacks need to be playing elsewhere. And I'm going to give you one right off the bat coming up next. The one move, the one quarterback trade that needs to be made in between now and week one, that's coming up next here on Westwood One Sports.
4: College football is back. The pageantry, the pride, the passion. Will Arch Manning live up to the hype? And what will Lane Kiffin's first season at LSU look like? Tons of questions with answers coming fast. Westwood One Sports.
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2: 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We could be, I don't think we are, but we could be seeing a new trend in the National Football League. Multiple teams keeping four quarterbacks on their active roster after a cutdown day. You will see the Cleveland Browns as one of these teams. They don't really count. Dylan Gabriel placed on IR with a designation to return. The Browns also keeping, obviously, Deshaun Watson, Shedeur Sanders, and rookie, very exciting rookie, Taylen Green. So the Browns don't really count. But we have seen a number of teams keep four quarterbacks. One of those teams, the Minnesota Vikings. When J.J. McCarthy did not suit up for Minnesota's last preseason game due to injury, a lot of people, I think, you know, you could correctly say, or at least think that you were correct when you said it, that McCarthy's not going to make the team. Carson Wentz is probably going to be the backup. Max Brosmer is the third-string developmental quarterback. And McCarthy loses the job to Kyler, which obviously was not a true competition at any point to begin with. And I kind of fell for it at points because I'm invested in the Vikings and invested in Kyler Murray. I kind of fell for it, and I admit that. I didn't think JJ was going to make the Vikings roster, but he does. So Minnesota keeps four quarterbacks. My senses, I can be wrong, my senses, when the Minnesota Vikings open up their season on Sunday, September 13th, at home, against the Micah Parsons-less, Josh Jacobs-less, we'll talk about Jacobs coming up in a little bit here, Green Bay Packers, J.J. McCarthy won't be on the roster. If you are Jim Harbaugh, the head coach of the Los Angeles Chargers, and you have robo-quarterback in Justin Herbert, and I have very much enjoyed, because, yeah, like, I've been off social media for a while, but I've been consuming a ton of NFL content because I love it. Some of these Justin Herbert practice throws, the highlights on social media with Mike McDaniel basically, like, the drooling and Jim Harbaugh drooling over some of these throws. Herbert's awesome. There's no question. And I think you are right to be excited about what this could look like, Justin Herbert, in the L.A. Chargers offense. Yesterday, the Chargers waived former Clemson and like played for like nine other college teams. DJ Uiagalelei waived him. So it looks like Trey Lance to make her dance will be the backup quarterback for the Chargers. I've said this a couple times recently. You better you bet on this Monday. Nick Costos and you, Westwood One Sports. I don't love the Chargers this year as far as getting to or winning the Super Bowl. But I acknowledge that they have tremendous upside. If Justin Herbert has to miss any period of time, let's say Justin Herbert has to miss a month, an ankle, whatever it is, he needs to miss some time. If you're the Chargers, can you really afford Trey Lance? Trey Lance to make her dance as the starting quarterback for your team, if you harbor Super Bowl expectations and hopes? My thought is, no, you can't. So I think it's time for Jim Harbaugh to put his money where his mouth is. Jim Harbaugh won a national championship at Michigan with J.J. McCarthy as his quarterback and spent time, and maybe you think this was just him gassing up one of his former players, and that's like Harbaugh's M.O., and I love him for it, and I'm sure his players do as well. Go get J.J. McCarthy. You coach J.J. McCarthy. Give Mike McDaniel J.J. McCarthy as the one-play-away quarterback behind Justin Herbert. McCarthy has no future in Minnesota. If Kyler Murray gets hurt in week one, Carson Wentz is coming into the game, not J.J. McCarthy. So why is McCarthy on the roster? What's the point? The Chargers could actually use him because their head coach, assuming he's telling the truth, looks at him differently than all of us do. We look at J.J. McCarthy and see a bust. He stinks. He was out all year, basically, not the whole year, but with an ankle sprain last year. And I still think that whole thing was pretty dubious. So we look and see a potential all-time bust at quarterback. Jim Harbaugh looks at him and sees a winner. Great. Go get the winner. Because if Justin Herbert does get hurt, and I hope that doesn't happen, you really want your season riding on the arm and the legs of Trey Lance. Lance, a maker dance. I think that would be absolutely crazy if the Chargers actually did that. A couple other teams keeping four quarterbacks. How about the Pittsburgh Steelers? A little bit of a surprise that we knew Aaron Rodgers would make the team, Mason Rudolph makes the team, and they kept both youngsters, Drew Aller and Will Howard. My thought was the Steelers would try and sneak Will Howard onto the practice squad. I don't think it would have worked, but for now, Will Howard is on the 53-man roster. Is Pittsburgh really going into the year with all four? Really? That's going to happen? If you're the Miami Dolphins, and Malik Willis is your starter, and they just traded for Kyle McCord. And just like Miami knows, you don't have to keep bringing in Green Bay Packers. I know GM John Eric Sullivan and head coach Jeff Hafley come from Green Bay. Malik Willis is the starter, and they just traded for Kyle McCord to be the backup. Really? Miami shouldn't go get Mason Rudolph to be the backup? To at least have the team be somewhat competent in the event Malik Willis gets hurt? And let's be honest, right? Malik Willis, with this style of play, I don't want him to get hurt. I don't want that to happen at all. But if you had to bet, will Malik Willis miss time this season? You'd bet yes, right? Kyle McCord's going to start for this team? Traded Quinn Ewers to the Jaguars? Go get Mason Rudolph. So if I'm a team around the NFL and I need a backup quarterback, I'm calling Pittsburgh to inquire about Mason Rudolph. The Philadelphia Eagles kept four quarterbacks. I thought that was fascinating for a team with Super Bowl aspirations, right? Keeping four. Jalen Hurts, Tanner McKee, Cole Payton, and Andy Dalton. So the two youngsters, including Payton, who they really like dual threat quarterback, and obviously the veteran Andy Dalton. Again, if I'm a team, a contending team that needs a backup quarterback, I'm calling Howie Roseman to ask about Andy Dalton. Dalton is at least competent, and I think the Eagles have shown that they're comfortable with Tanner McKee potentially playing if he has to. The last one I'll hit now, the Atlanta Falcons. Tua, Michael Penix, Cooper Rush, and undrafted rookie free agent Jack Strand. If you asked people in Atlanta who has been the best quarterback this summer for the Falcons, they will tell you Jack Strand. Which probably says way more about Tua Tagovailoa than it does about Strand. Michael Penix was just cleared for practice. Tua, by all accounts, has stunk in training camp, and we have seen him stink in the preseason. Are we going to see Jack Strand play this year for Atlanta? You have to bet right now. If Jack Strand sees game action this year for the Falcons, what would you bet? I think I would bet on yes. Hour one done, hour two for you coming up on the other side. We have a lot of fantasy football we need to discuss after the weekend that was. Brad Evans.
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5: 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Coming to you live from Las Vegas here on a Monday, August 31st, 2026, where the initial 53-man rosters across the league have been set. And now the massaging of said rosters continue ahead of week one, less than 2 weeks away, 13 days for the Raiders as they get set to host the Miami Dolphins at Allegiant Stadium this weekend. Without question, one of, if not the toughest days on the calendar for the NFL players, coaches, organizations, as 1,200 plus were asked to turn in their playbooks, turn in their iPads. Told not right now, or hey, let's figure out something else. But the job is not done, as they say, and never is in the National Football League. Welcome in, everybody, from a tough weekend to hopefully a great start to your Monday, a great start to your week. And let the excitement build for the Raiders as we inch closer to the regular season. We're a day away from September, and then it's go time. Welcome in, everybody. A lot to unpack, Clay and Vinny. So good morning. First things first, pleasantries aside. Hey, how are you? Good weekend. Tough for UNLV. Congratulations. Shout out Paseo Verde. Not the ending they wanted, but hey, bringing home a title of U.S. champions. Think about that. All the Little League teams in the country, thousands upon thousands. Paseo Verde here in Henderson. Good for them. Congratulations. Yeah. On

0: Good job, boys.
1: Wanted to start there.
0: The pride of Las Vegas.
1: Because we got a lot to get into with this initial 53. Who made it? Who did not? Who was traded? Who's still on the roster? Who will stay on the roster? Who's just going to be a stay of execution, as it were? The waiver claim order. A lot to unpack. Vinny, good morning. When the initial 53-man roster, because this is an unfinished product, like many are around the league. What was the one part that jumped out to you?
2: I can't sit here and say that anything jumped out at me necessarily. Yeah. Most of it was there's some gymnastics that's going on right now. Guys that you saw that were waived will be back. Some guys will be back. A lot of them are going to be back on the practice squad. This is shaping up as a pretty good looking practice squad. So there's nothing that really jumped out necessarily. No shockers. This is a work in progress. It remains a work in progress. I think. Maybe somewhere, some guys on the offensive line might have been a little surprised. We'll see what happens with Dante Thornton with the injury that he has and what that means for him and what he's been dealing with. So, not necessarily any shockers here. What about you guys?
1: Well, Clay, well, I guess, I don't know if this goes as a roster shocker, but just seeing Key Crawford, the Raiders' third-round pick, go on season-ending injury.
2: That was a disappointment, yeah.
1: Right, but that's what I mean. Like, we didn't know the extent. We didn't know how bad the ankle injury was after he goes out and carted off in that preseason finale. So when we look at the roster moves made on Sunday, for me, the biggest, I guess, shocker, semantics aside, was seeing that third-round rookie is not going to see the field his rookie season. Disappointing, a little bit shocking because, again, in that moment, looking back at the tape, he goes down. I don't mean a lot, but he goes down, and then he kind of like he's in obvious pain, but he pops up.
0: Yes, he did.
1: And he's like, I'm just going to hop my way off until the point where we're like, okay, maybe I can't. And so, like, I don't want to say you never, but seeing a season-ending injury from a guy who literally was able to pop up and was going to toughen it out to get to the sideline, it says a lot more about him. But so that's obviously very frustrating, and to me, that's a big hit for the Raiders organizationally when you're trying to develop and when you're trying to kind of bolster that second layer on the rosters we've talked about for years that hasn't happened.
0: Yeah.
1: Right? We've talked about how top-heavy the team has been in certain areas. But they've never been able to develop that bottom layer, that second layer or that second wave. He was going to be a big part of that development. Now he doesn't get that here in year one.
0: He was certainly a piece you were excited about because you could see the get off coming off the line in a couple preseason games, and it showed you that all right, there's some real promise here with somebody that as advertised, somebody that could go in and probably penetrate the backfield and go and rush a quarterback on a consistent basis. So it looked very promising for him to carve out a role. But it also kind of lent some openings now for Raiders players to go and how to step up in that realm. Like, who is now going to either come off the edge or up the middle? And, maybe a benefit from that is somebody like Fadu Kassi, who found a way to go and play his way into a initial 53-man roster.
1: Yeah, made an impact in a short amount of time. Fadu Kassi did at the defensive tackle spot. Patrick Johnson, the guy who's been the, I guess, preseason game MVP over the course of three games. He makes it on the way. Kean Sloan waived. I think that was, to a certain degree, bit of a surprise. But for me, I guess, aside from the injury, the biggest thing that I saw, and I'm curious as to what it means for him and what happens in the next 24 hours or beyond, is Dante Thornton Jr. I mean, this is a guy that hasn't practiced since August 7th. This was a guy that we talked about at the beginning of training camp and I think is universally recognized needed a massive training camp in order to, continue to cement himself as part of this roster, part of this future. And then we see Malik Benson kind of ascend through the majority of training camp in the preseason, and we're asking questions. Dante Thornton Jr., where are you? What are you doing? And that's already with a wide receiver group that is not viewed as highly maybe around the league, and was called out and put on blast mid-training camp, mid-preseason. And so the fact that he has no injury designation, The fact that he is part of the six wide receiver group for the Raiders was a little bit surprising to me, because the question I have is, he healthy enough to be part of this rotation and part of being the answer come the regular season? Has he shown enough to this new coaching staff, whether it be the OTAs or early part of training camp or the tape he put on last year? Or is this a strategic thing that they want to keep him on the roster and try and hide him through the first wave of cuts and then try and get him on the practice squad later? Like, these are the questions that immediately populated in my mind, because I think the biggest question is, what has he shown this new coaching staff that you believe he's going to be a contributor on this team for the regular season?
2: Yeah, and that's one where definitely monitor it. There's the waiver wire. We'll see what they do at wide receiver, if they do anything at wide receiver. There's the trade mechanism for a wide receiver. We'll see if they take advantage of that. He can be a candidate to go on IR if they end up bringing somebody in now. Depending on what that injury is, we don't know what the injury is. So that's something that's just sort of a guessing game right now, but you have some flexibility now, because again, if you do pick up a wide receiver on waivers, and again, you have to, everyone said, well, they're gonna have to go get a wide receiver. The wide receiver has to make sense. It has to be somebody that they look at and envision as a better option than Dante Thornton. So we'll see if that player even exists right now. And so I'm sure they're sorting through it all, but he's one. And that's a roster spot that I would definitely keep an eye on, because that one can change. I'm not saying they're going to release him or cut him or anything like that, but he could be a candidate to be maybe put on that IR, depending on what he is dealing with, the type of IR. Anyone that goes on IR at this point forward can be brought back too. So that's a big thing about all of this. So we'll see where that one is headed. And the other part of it, there was no other compelling wide receiver to keep, on the 53-man roster above Dante Thornton. When you talk about the size and the speed and all that, that's what draws you to Dante Thornton. Let's be clear about mm-hmm. that. You can't teach the 6'5". You can't teach the speed. You can teach, hopefully, other things. So what they're looking at when they see Dante Thornton, as of this minute anyway, is somebody that you can continue to pour development into. The payoff obviously isn't right now. He was set back by whatever the physical situation that he was dealing with in training camp, but they feel like there's something there to get out of Dante Thornton.
1: Some of the other notable names, at least for me, in terms of being waived, again, this necessarily, I'm not going to categorize these as surprises, but just of note, right? The Raiders' seventh round pick, Brandon Cleveland, amongst those that were waived. Greedy Vance was waived. EJ Williams Jr. was waived. And, where was it? Oh, Albert O., the tight end. That was very mild of a surprise, but the fact that the team's only keeping three tight ends on their initial 53 is something that I'm keeping an eye on, because as much as they were working 12 personnel, right, you need that insurance, and yes. At times we saw 13 personnel. So I know Connor Hayward is the fullback on the roster. He can kind of help kind of alleviate some of that as well, but just an interesting, I thought they were definitely going to keep four tight ends. And so that's why Adante Thornton Jr., I wonder how much that strategy now to bring back a certain guy. See, again, there's a ton of dominoes that could fall here in, what do we got? Another few hours before the claims have to be?
2: 1 o'clock.
1: Yeah, 1 o'clock. So there you go. So that was interesting to me. Keenan
2: and there's
1: Sloan,
2: the practice squad. You know, I was talking to Sean McVay about this yesterday. That practice squad is part of the roster. That they look at that as part of the roster. So that's going to be populated here real quick. Hopefully by the end of the day and into tomorrow. So when you're talking about that fourth tight end, that's where your fourth tight end is going to be.
1: Dari Agumawale is also a guy that kind of came in late, came on strong, special teamer. When you look at the question marks in the running back room, and questions just meaning the health of Ashton Jeanty, when is he going to be on? Obviously, good news, no injury designation for Ashton, which means you would believe that he's believed to be ready within the first month of the season.
2: Right, exactly. That doesn't mean, you know, I'm glad you said it that way. Hopefully it means that he's going to be ready for the season opener, but if he's not ready for the season opener, it means that they don't believe it's going to be a four-game injury from this point on. Remember, if you go on IR, you automatically miss four games. You're not eligible to come back until after missing four games. So, you know, obviously, and keeping the fingers crossed that it stays this way, the Raiders believe that this is going to be a 1 to 2 to 3 week type of an injury rather than a 4 week injury. From this point on, and you got to backload that to the 2 weeks that, you know, he's already been out. So, if you're going to say, okay, what was the ideal time to have an injury? It was, you know, in training camp, not during the season. So hopefully he gets past that and is ready to go when he's ready to go. And that's the last we hear about Ashton Gentry in an injury.
1: And I guess kind of the last notable, at least from my notes, is the Raiders kept three quarterbacks. Aiden O'Connell's still on the roster. Is that a product of they couldn't trade him? They tried to trade him. They value him so highly that they want him on the roster as I mean this in a not a negative way, but like a study buddy of sorts for Fernando Mendoza, as Kirk Cousins is expected to be named starter QB1 here in the next few days, I would imagine. You know, Clint Kubiak talked about how, you know, when that starter in the regular season gets going, those snaps and those reps diminish severely. So guys like Fernando and Aiden are going to have to get in early, stay late with the likes of Mike Sullivan, and go through a lot of mental type stuff. And so I just wonder how much the value of Aiden O'Connell, who is in the final year of his contract, I do wonder how the organization views the value in terms of what he means to Fernando. You know, as much as we talk about the value from Kirk, just for Aiden until Fernando takes the reins.
2: I think the bigger value is potentially as a trade. You look at the quarterback situations across the league, and unfortunately, you know, somebody's probably going to go down at some point, right? Mm-hmm. And then that pushes somebody else's depth chart, or presses into their depth chart a little bit more. So if you were to have waived, you know, Aiden O'Connell, somebody's scooping him up, I guarantee you that. Right. And there's people that have an eye on him right now. So to me, you're holding on to a little bit of a commodity and see where that goes. He's, to me, my strong sense is that he's going to be your third quarterback. He's probably going to be inactive during games, be the emergency quarterback. 15 is going to be the backup quarterback, period, exclamation point. If something were to go down with Kirk Cousins, Fernando Mendoza is going to be the backup quarterback. That's my strongest of strong senses. And you monitor things with Aiden O'Connell. Number one, he's a great commodity to have. If something were to happen to Kirk Cousins and Fernando goes in there and starts, you have a really capable backup in Aiden O'Connell. He's also, like I said, could be an asset in terms of a trade. If some quarterback goes down somewhere along the line, whether that's a backup or a starter, Aiden O'Connell becomes somebody that teams will look at. He's a guy that can, you need somebody to go in a pinch in the middle of a game, Aiden O'Connell is your guy. You need somebody to start for a couple of weeks, 6 weeks, whatever the case might be, Aiden O'Connell can absolutely do that. So he's kind of a luxury for the Raiders in a very good way, and can serve a whole bunch of different purposes for the Raiders, you know, whether it's on the roster or as a trade asset. And I'm not saying he's going to get a third round pick or anything like that, but if you can get something of value for Aiden O'Connell down the road, if it comes to that, that's a good situation to have if you're the Raiders.
1: One other injury designation I forgot to note: Carter Runyon, who went down in the offseason with an injury, obviously placed on the injured list, but with a designation to return. So I know in the organization, I talked to a couple people, they really like Carter Runyon. They really like him.
2: Yeah, and that was something that happened pretty early in camp. And so he's had the hope is that he's going to be ready to go here pretty, you know, he obviously has to miss the four games. Because of the timing of when it happened, he's already, you know, quote unquote, well on his way to recovery. Right. So he's somebody that that, like you said, the Raiders really like.
1: Yeah, they're very high. So that's why when I brought up the tight end situation, he factors into their plan as well, moving into the regular season. He's a special teamer, and he's a guy that kind of, I mean, at least at this point in his career, that fourth spot in this tight end room, like, what an opportunity for him. And again, it's reciprocated on the Raiders' end as well. Jordan Meredith traded to the New York Jets over the weekend. Mm-hmm. The Raiders trade Meredith a 2029 seventh rounder for the Jets' 2027 sixth rounder, if I have that right. He now joins the likes of Dylan Parham and Geno Smith over there in
0: Then Trey Zun, I think, kind of like showed everybody that because of his versatility and he can play multiple spots, especially at center, that kind of made Jordan Meredith kind of like an odd man out in that regard, especially in that room.
1: Vinny, he might be the biggest winner based on the roster moves made. And I say winner in the sense that the Raiders were willing to trade a Jordan Meredith, a guy that, you know, in desperate plug and play, right, can get in there at a number of spots. But I think what a feather in the cap for the organization, for Trey Zun, that he has showed enough at so many different spots that they feel confident, good with not only his development, but what he could do if called upon in a pinch.
2: Yeah, I mean, it was clear what they were preparing him to be for this year during training camp when he was lining up all over the field. It wasn't because at this stage, he's going to be a starter. Let's make that clear. He's a starter in the NFL, will be a starter in the NFL. Fortunately for him and the Raiders, you don't necessarily need him to be the starter right now. They've got capable players in the front line, and I'm a little bit perplexed, I guess, just based on what happened last year. People are still going on that scouting report, but this offensive line is a lot better than last year's offensive line. I could see that with my own two eyes. Vince, you're out there in training camp. I think you could attest to that. I'm throwing out what happened in Houston, that Houston does that to everybody, including their own offensive line. This offensive line is much better, and I think the depth is really good, and Trey Zun is a key part of that depth because they were preparing him. You need a guard, boom. You're going to have either Jackson Powers Johnson or Caleb Rogers as your second guard, especially over at right guard, and I expect both of those players to play. Now you've got Trey Zun backing up center, backing up left guard, and if it happens, backing up right guard as well, could play tackle as well. He is the super sub. That's his role for his rookie year, and we'll see what happens in terms of performance and injury at starting positions, and you might see him out there as a starter this year, but what a valuable commodity to have. I think Charles Grant also played really well in the preseason and in training camp, so you feel pretty good about your swing tackle spot in Charles Grant. I think maybe there was some surprise that Antonio Maffey made the team. Again, this is a 53-man roster. This is the initial 53-man roster. We'll see where all of that is headed by the end of the day.
1: Yeah, I think a lot of Raider Nation saw Maffey's name and just had the flashbacks to the Fernando sacks that we saw during the preseason. But again, work in progress.
2: We don't know what the communication was. We don't know what the line call was. We don't know anything about that. So, you gotta defer sometimes to a Rick Dennison who sees this day in and day out and knows what's going on and knows the real deal. So, what might have looked like an egregious error by him or whatever the case might be, in the coach's eyes is not acceptable. You can't give up. Whoever was responsible for that sack or some of those plays has to be held responsible, obviously, and accountable and all that good stuff. But they see this on a daily basis. So that the decision that they made, you almost have to respect it given who's in charge right now. And that's Rick Dennison, who we all can agree is one of the best in the business.
1: I will always defer to a man they call Rico.
0: Yeah, that's a given. You just do that.
1: Who am I to question a four-time Super Bowl champ? And from what I saw in the preseason, obviously training camp, but the preseason games, he's got this offensive line ready to run. 702-365-9200. The initial 53-man roster is set. Waiver claims need to be in by 10 a.m. Pacific time. We got a number of questions for you. What jumps out about the roster? Who are you banging the table that the Raiders waived, released, or who are you celebrating to the moon that the Raiders kept? Who do you want the Raiders to go out and get with that very valuable, very big piece to the pie that is the number one waiver claim? We're going to get to all those, continue to dissect this initial 53-man roster, what it may mean for the massaging of the roster over the next week and a half. 702-365-9200. Alexa Bell Cash will be joining us in hour number two. But first,
2: Hey guys, are you craving real Mexican food that's been doing it right for generations? 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

0: formation behind the line. Bounces out to the left at the 40. Into the secondary 30. Nobody's going to catch him. Down the middle of the field. Jenty at the 5. Touchdown, Raiders. Deuces. Goodbye for the second time in the ballgame. This one from 51 yards. And with 5:24 to go, the Raiders on the back of the 6th overall pick. Not done yet.
1: Still on the mend. You know, still working to get him back. We got another week to assess how he's going to look going into this first game, but we're counting on him.
2: Raiders head coach Clint Kubiak talking about one Ashton Jenty still on the mend. No injury designation for Deuce as the initial 53-man roster was announced on Sunday night, which means they believe, the belief is, that he'll be back within the first month of the season. When exactly? Still TBD. He's on the mend, Vinny and Clay. But also, I heard a, before we get to the calls and more of the conversation around the roster, I heard over the weekend, and I wish I could give proper credit, but I already forgot. Deuce and Juice as the tag team tandem for Mike Washington Jr. And Ashton Jenty.
3: All right.
2: Deuce and Juice.
4: By the way, have you guys seen, I was watching high school football and college football all week, all weekend. Do you see how many running backs are doing the standing up straight thing now?
2: Oh, yeah.
4: Man, USC has a running back number two. I don't think he's a freshman, but anyway, and he looked really good. And I was like, he looks just like Ashton. I mean, he's literally built like Ashton. He wears the same number. It's just funny how trends are set, you know, how kids are so, what's the word? Impressionable. Cause back in the day, it was remember Larry Bird used to wipe the bottom of his shoes,
2: right?
4: He started that like every high school kid from the JV team all the way up to the varsity team.
2: I do that when I walk into a gym. I don't know why. I need to do it.
3: Yeah, I wear the tighty whitey, the little shorts, the same way. You know, I want to make sure I don't.
4: Whoa!
3: I influence myself after Larry Bird. That's how it goes. Like walking around like Big Chief, Robert Parrish.
2: Clay, you're just happy Monday.
3: it's all I could do to get Vince to smile on a Monday morning. This makes me happy.
2: I thought Deuce and Juice was pretty good.
4: I like it. I like it. Now let's go earn it. Let's go earn it.
2: Yeah, right, yeah, I agree.
4: Let's go earn the nicknames.
3: Did that supersede Bash and Crash?
2: Yeah, definitely.
3: Okay.
2: Because Deuce is... IG.
4: Yes.
2: I mean, can't be more on the nose than that. But now
4: my prediction is that's going to work.
2: Yeah,
4: that's going to work. That's going to be something that we're talking about. But you know what? It's the new starting point is right now, and it's time for everyone to earn all of the accolades starting right now. So,
2: all right. Clint Kubiak met with us via Zoom on Friday, and he was simply asked after, you know, 5+ weeks of training camp, 3 preseason games, and just day in, day out grinding, what he made of what his team was able to accomplish ahead of roster cutdown day.
1: I love our guys. I love how hard they work. I love how mature they are. I love how important the game is to them, how important playing for the silver and black is to them. And, you know, can't wait to go on this journey with them for the next 17 weeks in a row.
2: Now, again, he was speaking to the team as a whole. Obviously, he had the initial 53 or the core, however you want to describe it, in his mind of who's going to be moving forward in the regular season. But on the back of that question, you know, this is his first time as head coach, not the first time in the league or first time he's been around cut down day. So it's not foreign to him, but being in the seat that he is now in, it's a different vantage point, right? It's a different viewpoint. He was asked what these days are like and what these days have been like as a first-year head coach.
1: Yeah, it's awful. You develop relationships with these guys since April, and they give you their heart and their soul and all their time. And you know that eventually it comes down to this, but there's also so many examples of guys that have been cut and make practice squads and make a team, or guys that get claimed by other teams, or guys that get cut 5 times and make 12-year careers. So there's lots of examples that you can share with them to encourage them, because there's a There's a lot of good football players that are out there in the NFL that have been sliced and diced multiple times. Coaches too, hired and fired, and you just get better. You get better and you learn and you fail forward.
2: You fail forward. I thought that was, I mean, this guy's wise beyond his years. Fail forward. I think it's, you know, good messaging for, you know, not just football players, but anybody, right? Like, things are going to happen, may not be your time, whatever it may be. And as much as we say, you know, the initial 53-man roster, you know, this isn't the end for some. For some, it might be the end, right, of guys around the league, but it doesn't have to be the end. And I just, again, I choose positivity here on a Monday, and I just loved hearing that Friday. I wanted to hear that again because the failing forward thing, and not to get too far off on a tangent, but Paseo Ferde loses, right, in the world, Little League World Series yesterday, but during the game in the final inning, Corey Edwards, the manager, says, "Hey, when times get tough, you get tougher." And it made me think about what Kubiak just said again on Friday. You fail forward. Hey, it's not always going to go right, but keep moving forward. And I just, again, I like that messaging. I think that can be used by everyone in all walks of life here as we kick off a Monday and we have a discussion about football in a game that we love so much. But it is interesting to see how these Raiders in this roster does move forward. Your takeaways, your thoughts, what jumped out at you from the initial 53, 702-365-9200. Out to the phones we go. Mitch, out in the Bay, good morning. Welcome to the tailgate. What do you got?
5: Good morning, guys. First of all, I just want to share something with you guys really quick. I've been thinking about it all weekend. I wanted to call as soon as I had the opportunity to. My dad's from Oakland, right? Berkeley, Oakland kid, grew up out there, raised me as a Raiders fan. So my experience as a fan was going to the Coliseum. I got to be in the Black Hole tailgate. I got to meet all the homies, the guy that wore the mask, you know, the homies, right?
2: Yeah.
5: So in the last year or so, my dad's health has declined. You know, he's okay. He's alive. I was Mitch in Sacramento. I'm now Mitch in the Bay Area. I moved home to be closer to him. I found out that a couple of my cousins, the guys specifically that wear the homie masks at the Coliseum games back in the day, have been coming and taking care of my dad's yard for him. My dad is a prideful man. He used to take care of his yard himself, you know, make it nice and clean. He's very proud of it. And so when I found that out, it warmed my heart, you know, that these guys are going out of their way, coming across the Bay Area to make sure that, you know, something like that's taken care of. My pops ain't going without. And so I really love that about, you know, family, cousins, the Raiders community. Like, that was a big thing to me. And I wanted to make sure that I shouted it out. So shout out to Raider Larry, Raider Steve, Raider Rick. I love you guys. I appreciate it. And, other than that, I'm just excited about the season. When the guys go out there with the pads on, we're just going to see what happens, man. So I'm excited. I'm ready to watch it. And thanks for taking my call. I appreciate you guys.
2: Hey, Mitch, that's fantastic. Raider Nation.
4: Love it.
2: Man, that just warms my heart on a Monday. This is a feel-good Monday, Clay. That's awesome.
3: Those are the kind of stories you want to know, because Raider Nation is a lifestyle, but it's a family, too. And it's great to know that acquaintances that you make, they remember and they stay in touch, and the connection is there. When you need them, they come through for
2: you.
3: That's
2: amazing. That's an amazing, amazing story. And I'm sure there's hundreds, if not thousands, of stories like that. And we'll always accept those stories right here on the tailgate, here on the flagship for the Silver and Black, without question. Mitch, great stuff, man. Thank you so much. 702-365-9200. Shields up! Good morning. Welcome to the tailgate.
6: Hey, good morning, guys. Thanks for taking my call. Happy Monday, man. And I just want to reiterate what you guys are saying. That's a great story, man, to lead off Monday morning. It's all about Raider Nation family, man. And proud to be part of this organization and this fan base. I just want to touch upon real quick. I heavily criticized Jordan Meredith. I believe he rightly so. But I'm glad he's found a new home, and I wish him well with the Jets. And hopefully, you know, he's a productive player. But once a Raider, always a Raider, man. Now, just as far as the roster, I just want to make a little observation. It's like, I find it funny that under, excuse me, my throat's a little sore. under center, all we have is Lindenbaum. Now, they might sign Will Putnam on the practice squad and move him up or whatever, but they also got JPJ as guard slash center. So, interesting. If Lindenbaum was, you know, something was to happen, and he's not going to, of course. Nothing's going to happen. Did JBJ would slide in there. Interesting, man. So that's my call, guys. Shields up, Raider Nation family. Let's go on a Monday.
2: Shields up. Thanks for the call. Really appreciate it. Yeah, I know on the official roster it says guard center for Jackson Powers Johnson, and I know it says guard for Trey Zune on the roster, I do believe. I would imagine, if I were a betting man, if something were to happen to Lindenbaum, I would not be shocked if Trey Zune is in there at center.
3: Right.
4: Yeah, I didn't see, maybe you saw it. Did you see JPJ taking any snaps at center this year?
2: Did not. Camp? Did not.
4: Yeah. Not to say that he can't, because he can, obviously. He was won the highest award possible in college as a center. But, we know that he could play center. He's played center with the Raiders before. So we'd have to see. But I would think, you know, especially if Jackson is the right guard and is the established right guard, I think in that scenario, then Trey gets the call at center. However, if Jackson is the backup at right guard, you never know how that may play out. The key is you have a lot of versatility in terms of your backups along the offensive line, and you have to have versatility the way rosters are constructed, especially your game day roster.
2: Yeah, it's a good point. And just to be clear, like again, I don't know how or why the position identification goes the way it goes. On the roster, because if there was a position Trey Zune played the least, it was probably guard in training camp. It was predominantly, especially in the back half, tackle or center for the Raiders. So he's listed as a guard. Shields, I wouldn't read too much into that. Again, Vinny makes a really good point, because if JPJ is the backup right guard of Caleb Rogers, maybe he is the one that just makes the most sense to kind of fill in and not skip a beat. But Trey Zune has been working a ton at center, specifically, I would say, in the last 2 weeks, a week and a half for the Raiders as training camp came to a close, and obviously played center exclusively in that preseason game against San Francisco.
4: Yeah, exactly. San Francisco.
2: I was like, who are they playing? Yes, it was San Francisco. But the offensive line in general, I guess when we hear rotating guards, right, both are going to play, Jackson Powers Johnson, Caleb Rogers, Trey Zune being the super sub, how does Raider Nation feel about this 6-7 deep offensive line for the Raiders? I would imagine, and this is my question, this has to be the best you felt in years in terms of not just starters, but depth.
4: Well, I would say that at least in my interactions, there is how would you call it?
2: Cautious optimism.
4: Yes, exactly. That's because not everyone has seen it the way we've seen it, Vince. And you only got a little bit of very brief glimpses of the starting offensive line, and how the depth would play into that starting offensive line. Only saw brief glimpses of that, and of course, we reported on what we saw in Houston, and that didn't do the offensive line a whole lot of favors, because if you weren't there and you were just reading it, and it's probably sounded like dire straits. I don't think that whatsoever. I just have so much respect for the Houston defensive line that they can make a lot of teams look pretty bad in a practice, especially in a practice when you're not even game planning for it and figuring out like your real blocking schemes and what you're going to do to contain certain players. So I am bullish on this offensive line. I've been bullish on this offensive line. I felt I liked what I saw just visually of this offensive line. So I am very optimistic about it being significantly better. And I don't know how to characterize that. Do you go from 32nd to 15th? Do you go from 32nd to 20th? I don't know. I have no real idea, because I haven't seen everyone else's offensive line during training camp, save for about three or four other teams. So we'll see where that all ends up. But I'd be shocked if this wasn't a vastly improved offensive line this year.
2: 702-365-9200 is the number. Your thoughts on the initial 53. What work is still left to be done? What do you want to see the rosters go out and get the Raiders go out and get with their roster, with their number one waiver claim. 702-365-9200. More thoughts, more calls on the way here on the Tailgate.
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5: The more people that you can, you know, just put in and play, because it's a long season, you know, the better the offensive unit's going to be. You know, we need 7, 8, 9 guys that are ready to play, at, you know, after one snap. So the more reps we can get with each other, the better off our unit's going to be. And it's just more guys in the room that are pushing each other, the better our room is going to be.
6: That is one Tyler Linderbaum talking about the offensive line and the offensive line room. Saying, yeah, you know, you want to get time on task as a group, but the more guys that are, you know, can do the job, going to need everybody. Clint Kubiak said it. Both are going to play in terms of Caleb Rogers and JPJ. I think, and again, in a perfect world, you'd like somebody to take hold and not let go. But if you're going to, you know, look at the other side of the coin and find optimism and, you know, some sort of rotation, I don't know what it's going to look like in the regular season. We could say, hey, hopefully we have a couple fresh guys just going on that right side. Maybe that's a bad reason.
7: There could be some fresh guys there. I mean, I think
6: I'm trying to find a reason.
7: Yeah. I like the fact that you got the chance to see some improvement, or at least arrows pointing up for guys like Charles Grant and Caleb Rogers. Okay, you saw that. But also just Spencer Burford's story to come in and not only win a spot, but stay there and solidified and wasn't challenged to be pushed off that rock. He stayed there and now is a part of a starting offensive line that you feel very, you know, confident behind right from the beginning. And so Burford, one of those cogs, yeah, like Tyler as well as Colton.
6: Vinny, you know, it's funny. Everybody sits there and says, well, Burford's not the long-term answer. He's only on 1 year deal. He's 25 years old.
7: Yeah, I don't know.
6: He could be. Mm-hmm. He could very well be the long-term answer. Why not?
8: Just go look.
6: Go ahead.
8: Yeah. No, look at guys like John Simpson, who the Raiders released, by the way. Right? And he was signed to a 1 year deal wherever he ended up. Was it Baltimore anyway, he ends up signing a long term contract. He was exactly the same and that wasn't even the same situation as Spencer Burford. Spencer Burford, again, has started a lot of football games in the NFL at his age, which is a great age to be, obviously, if you're talking about a potential long range guard. We don't know how that's going to play out. He's played a high level of football. He's played on Super Bowl teams, on playoff teams, on winning teams, been a cog in a good offensive line with the San Francisco 49ers. And I feel like there's a lot of Raider fans who haven't really watched one snap of football from Spencer Burford and are trusting whatever their friends might be saying up in the Bay Area or what PFF says. Just let that thing play out and see how he operates on this offensive line. I'm not saying it's going to be great. I'm not saying he's going to be a long-term fixture with the Raiders. I don't know. But I'm not going to rely on other stuff that happened previously, other than the fact that this guy started a whole bunch of games for the San Francisco 49ers on really high-level teams and really good offensive lines and really good offenses, and that, to me, says a lot.
6: 702-365-9200 is the number. Hey, Vinny, we got a question up on the text line. Need our buddy Roseville and Raider wants some clarity, if you don't mind, Vinny.
8: Okay.
6: I read that several teams haven't reported their rosters yet. Likely intentional to sneak guys onto their practice squad. Can you speak to the reporting rules and how teams like the Raiders overcome late reporting teams to ensure they don't miss out on the players they want? Thanks.
8: There's nothing that's not being reported to the NFL. It might be late reporting to the public, but everything is all. You have to have your roster. You had to have your roster in by, what, 3 o'clock yesterday?
6: Yes.
8: Yeah, so there's don't mistake reporting to the NFL with reporting to the public. It's two different things.
0: Boom. 702-365-9200. Roseville and Raider just was asking directly for.
8: Yeah, no, and I it's a good question. I'm not saying that. It's just there's some semantics going on with that. But yes, you have to. Everybody knows what's going on. You every team has access to who's being cut, who's available, all of that. That's how the waiver wire works. So, that's nothing. Nobody can keep anything secret from anybody else. When it gets to the bewitching hour, when you have to have something in, right?
0: And the other part is when teams like officially announce their roster. Sometimes it's simply waiting for the league for affirmation, confirmation, approval, however you want to describe it, to them saying, okay, yep, there's your 53, and then the team posts it. Some just get it out of the way early, some do not. 702-365-9200. We'll get more calls on the other side in hour number two, as well as Alexa Bell Castro. Joining us next here on The Tailgate.
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5: 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Vince Sapienza, Vinny Bonsignor, and Clay Baker. Coming to you live from Las Vegas here on a Monday, August 31st, 2026. The Raiders' initial 53-man roster is set, but work still to be done. What does that work look like for you? Where are the upgrades? What are the fixes? What has you worried? Key Crawford no longer part of the cog that is the wheel of defensive end rushers for the Raiders. Is that now all of a sudden an area of concern? Was it an area of concern before the rookie went down? What are the issues on the roster as it stands today? Knowing that 10 a.m. Pacific time, as soon as the tailgate comes to a close, waiver claims need to be in, and then information and news will be trickling out if and when the Raiders make some claims, which you would imagine, what an opportunity for the Raiders to weaponize being number one in the order for what, the next month? You want to take advantage where advantage can be taken. Does the opportunity present itself after some of the moves made across the league? These are the questions we're asking. 702-365-9200. Gage on the text line says, Clint Kubiak likes Aiden a whole lot more than what you guys think. He needs an extension. I don't think it's very smart to get rid of a quarterback that has proven to get you through part of a season. A fifth to seventh round pick just isn't enough to trade him.
6: We'll see about all that. But again, Fernando Mendoza, to me, is going to be the backup quarterback for this football team, and I feel extremely strongly about that. I think that Aiden O'Connell, right now will be the third quarterback, and if somebody came calling with a strong enough offer, I think that the Raiders would be interested. You got to understand that Aiden O'Connell is likely to leave at the end of the season, and you wouldn't get anything for him at that point. This is the last year of his contract. I'm sure, I would think anyway, that Aiden O'Connell wants to go look for greener pastures out there, somewhere where he's going to have a legitimate chance to potentially start or be the firm backup quarterback, number two quarterback in this league. I still think that he believes that he could be a starter, and I think that he can be a starter in this league in the right situation. So we'll see, where all that is headed. But he is a valuable piece for the Raiders, whether it's as your third quarterback, somebody that could be your backup quarterback if something were to happen to Kirk and Fernando became the starter, or a trade asset.
5: Our buddy Salsa Sal says, I was hoping AOC could be our Gary Kubiak for Fernando over the years, like Gary did for John Elway

0: the system inside and out.
1: That's going to be something that Aiden's going to want to have to want to do. I would think that the Raiders would be good with that. But, you know, he's going to be looking for a new contract at the end of this year. And now the Raiders are going to have a decision on how much to pay. It's not going to break the bank by any stretch of the imagination, but it's going to be more than what he's making right now. And somebody might look at him as a valuable number two as well. And maybe that team, again, offers him a clearer path to potentially starting, because look at 15 is going to be the starting quarterback for the Raiders for a long time. That's the hope. That's the plan. And nobody needs to explain that to Aiden O'Connell.
0: Yeah, so we'll wait and see on what the future looks like for AOC. The Raiders, as of now, keeping three quarterbacks on the roster. And I do think, obviously, Clint Kubiak values AOC quite a bit. But what is that value? Yeah. What is the end game for that value for the team? And obviously, as you pointed out, Vinny, I mean, Aiden probably wants an opportunity. And there's not likely, barring injuries, not going to be an opportunity here with the Raiders this season. But let's shift gears a little bit. Let's jump to the other side. Because I think, you know, when we look at the Raiders' defensive line.
1: You don't want to talk about wide receivers yet?
0: Do you want to go there?
1: Kind of do, yeah. It's really jumping out at me, man.
0: Let's do it.
2: Thank you.
1: No, it's just jumping out at me. Trey Tucker, Jalen Naylor, Jack Besh, Dante Thornton, Malik Benson, Derek Young, obviously, special teamers. It's just, man, if you talk about an area that needs work, that's the area that I feel like needs the most work. I want your thoughts on that, obviously, you guys, but you know, that right there, I feel like there's some capable guys there without question, but the lack of pop right now is just it's very glaring. I'll put it that way.
3: And I don't think it's because of, you know, maybe you're seeing vanilla offenses in the preseason. You're trying to see what it looks like when everyone's on the field. It just doesn't feel like anyone's been able to go and gain separation from anyone else in the group. And you know, even with Dante Thornton's name there, it still feels like this is these guys are very interchangeable. The collective of the room seems solid, but even if it is solid, everyone still needs to play at their highest level in order to achieve that. So. Who comes out of this, you know, as your number one or your most reliable receiver? It seems like it's going to be on a game-to-game basis.
0: I think the reason why it feels a little bit more dire than maybe a couple months ago is because of the body of work that we have not seen in training camp or the preseason.
3: Yeah.
0: A season ago, we saw Trey Tucker seemingly take some pretty big steps in terms of his personal game. Right, the Raiders' offense may not have been what Raider Nation wanted to be, all that stuff. But him and his personal game, he took steps last year. I felt he made the most of the opportunities that were given to him. He showed some big play ability, et cetera, et cetera. Now, for me, that was a byproduct of him having a really good training camp. Trey Tucker popped at this time last year, and unfortunately, outside of rookie wide receiver Malik Benson, I can't say anybody at that position group has popped. And Malik Benson, you know, there's levels to it, right? There's going from an unknown, a six-round guy in Malik Benson to popping, and it's like, oh, he's making plays. He could be battling for that third wide receiver spot. We're not even talking about a guy that's like battling for being the number one guy. Maybe he could be in due time, but maybe, that's not what we're talking about. Right, Vinny? I think that's the point. Like the level of like
1: there's no difference makers there. That's what I'm saying. That's what I am saying. There's nobody that I feel like the other team is laying up at night thinking about, like really having to deal with. And I know Brock Bowers is that guy, but you need that at wide receiver as well. And it's just not there. And that's a big hole right now. And I know that Clint Kubiak is somebody that's going to be able to scheme up things and take advantage of the skills that they do have. But this is when it comes to that, when it comes to a difference making talent, it's lacking right now with the Raiders wide receiver, and that's going to be something that they're going to have to overcome.
0: Well, the only way to overcome it at this point is you are what you are at this particular moment.
1: Of course, yeah. Yeah.
0: So the onus, as I said, you know, a couple weeks ago when Kubiak first called out that wide receiver group, I'm like, well, it's on him now. Because if he's seen what he's seen and he's not happy with it, there's only so much the team, the organization can do at this point, barring drastic trades and changes and draft picks going out the door to bring in somebody else. And I don't even know who that guy would be at this point of the lead up to the season, right? So, like, I don't know if there is a fix. You know, we could talk about being number one on the waiver wire, and everyone's like, well, you need to go get a wide receiver. Well, who is, are you just adding to the collection of pretty good wide receivers?
3: Yeah, like, you see that name Cedric Tillman out there, and I'm like, well, you know, I know he was well thought of, you know, coming out of school and all that, and part of Southern Nevada history, but at the same time, I still see a same kind of receiver that's already on the roster.
0: That's what I mean. I don't know what the fix is other than Clint Kubiak getting in the kitchen and really, you know, devoting a ton of time in terms of finding ways to get those guys open, because unfortunately we have not seen not just separation in competition, but separation with opposing DBs in the preseason. And I don't care if it's vanilla or schemer, the separation hasn't been there on a consistent basis. So if it's not there on a consistent basis in the preseason, I don't know what the fix is this year for that.
1: Yeah, I agree. And it's just like I said, when I'm looking at this whole roster and I'm looking at the offensive line and the running back and the tight end and the quarterback situation and, you know, some of the potential that I see in the secondary and what I like about the linebackers. Obviously, you got Max Crosby over there, a difference maker along the defensive line. And then you look at the wide receivers and you're like, you know, circle that one. That's the area that the Raiders need to get to works at some point. And you're right. It's not an easy fix. It might not even be fixable, during this season. It probably won't be, but it's kind of like just, it's blinking at me right now, as I look at this depth chart.
3: When you had that one moment though, when there were certain free agent wide receivers out there, would it have made sense to bring in a guy like a Keenan Allen before the Colts did?
1: I mean, it might have, but he's not a difference maker.
3: No, he isn't.
1: It's not. There's the, you know, you have to deal with you have to play the cards that you're dealt, and there really wasn't. It wasn't the time to go trade for you know, an AJ Brown or a Jalen Waddle. It wasn't that time, and there wasn't anybody on the free agent market that could have risen, you know, to that level that I'm talking about. But it's like I said. So no, it was one of those situations that it wasn't going to happen this year. But it doesn't make it, you know, like I said, in my eyes, any less kind of like just glaring right now of what that room looks like and kind of what they're going to have to overcome. And like you said, Vince, you know, a lot of it's going to be coaching and scheming it up and taking advantage of what you do have at the wide receiver room position right now.
0: Rhythm, timing, pace, that's Clint Kubiak's offense. The issue is, it's not that Jalen Naylor and Trey Tucker can't catch the ball. Like, we're not talking about guys that can't play the position. We're talking about doing the things necessary in this particular scheme, getting off the line quickly, beating press coverage when you're supposed to beat it. Because, you know, and again, I know the pick six from Fernando against Houston was, you know, magnified. So Jalen Naylor not breaking off that route when he needed to or winning at the stem of his route, right? Or at the end of his route on time, threw off the timing of it, and all of a sudden Fernando's reeling back and it turns into a pick six, right? Like, those are the details. Those are the things, the reason why Clint Kubiak blasted the position group, asking for better. So that's why, to me, the only fix is the scheme. And I'm not saying Clint has to change his scheme. He just has to really dial it up in a different way to get the ball in their hands.
1: And players doing a better job of what you just talked about. Like when you aren't one of the upper echelon guys, you have to be on your P's and Q's. You have to run every route, you know, with ultimate precision, which is controllable. That's something that you can control. Knowing your assignments, knowing, you know, what you're supposed to be doing on any given play, that is on you. It doesn't always take talent to be able to do that, especially at this level. You should be able to do that on a down to down basis. I think that's what he's pushing them. Not to do anything more than what they're capable of, but do what you are capable of, because especially with where the Raiders are, they need that precision to be top notch to overcome, you know, whatever, you know, talent issues might be prevalent right now in that room.
0: So, you know, in keeping with the wide receivers, after preseason game number 3 against San Francisco, you know, there's still a lot of questions. There was kind of finality, right, to training camp. Training camp was done, but now that the preseason was done, it was like, okay, got a couple days, roster cut down day. All eyes on the wide receiver group still, because I don't think anything took place in that third preseason game where you're like, okay, maybe it won't be as bad, right? It status quo. So after the game, me and a couple other members of the media, Clay Baker, caught up with the likes of Jalen Naylor to ask him about the game and training camp and the preseason as a whole.
2: We still have a long ways to go to be the group that we want to be and the group that Coach Z wants us to be and the whole organization wants us to be. So we got a long way to go. It's just a matter of just keep stacking days and keep trying to be consistent. Just show up and be what a quarterback needs you to be and make plays when they come your way.
4: What is that conversation these days like with that position group to get where you guys want to be? I mean, how close as a group, knowing what the next couple of days are going to look like, obviously around the league?
2: Us trying to get the details down, get the offense, just master the offense. That's one of our goals since we got here, you know, just mastering the offense, just learning the system, just try to play fast, play physical, and put good form on tape.
5: How unique is that challenge to implement so many different changes, new coaches that have new schemes and new players? How difficult is that?
2: I mean, I feel like everybody's different, but it's a matter of just going out there and just doing your job. You know, at the end of the day, we all have a job to do. And I think we're doing well. Like, we got a long way to go, like I said before, but we're on the right track.
6: Do you have any questions that goes for yourself about this season?
0: So that is Raiders wide receiver Jalen Naylor. And, you know, obviously, this is not a visual medium. This is radio. But, you know, there was a level on his face of even frustration after the game, right? Like borderline, I don't want to say disappointment, but just, you know, he wants to be better. Like that whole wide receiver room wants to be better. They don't like being called out by their coach. But the most simplistic way to say it is how he said it. We just need to be where the quarterback needs us to be. Right. And that sounds super simple and super obvious, but it that is the problem. Like, the receivers are not where they need to be on a consistent basis in this short sample size that we've seen in the preseason. And that goes back to the details of winning their particular battle off the line of scrimmage, winning the hand battle, getting to that spot on the slant. Right? Getting your hands up to be ready, whatever it is. Getting to the sideline. When he says you need to be 5 yards and out, it's not 6 yards and out. It's not 4 yards and out. It's 5 yards and out. Sitting on the hash, on the inside, on the outside. Like, those are the details that we hear about all the time, but we don't really necessarily know. Like, what are the detail on that particular play? We're not in the huddle. We're not in the meeting rooms. But those are the types of details that right now they are not hitting on. That's why Clint Kubiak said, when you're not being accountable and when you're not on your assignment, I'm going to have an opinion about it. And I think that's what we're hearing. It's obviously what we're seeing, or better, what we're not seeing from that group. Can they get better? Sure, they can. Will a number one, no doubt, receiver emerge from this group? I don't know. Probably not. And that's okay. But you don't necessarily need that if, Clay, to your point, the group is performing together at a high level. The problem is you need all of them doing that.
3: All of them. Yes, each one. And you don't want any facet of the offense to be holding the offense back. And who would have thunk it? Like, out of all the position groups on the offense, it would be the wide receivers that you would have the most concern over, that they're not pulling, you know, in that same direction. And we're not seeing that kind of spectacular play. And even Jalen Naylor, the way he said, we've got a long way to go, the look on his face made me feel like he meant it more than just a throwaway line.
1: Yeah, and I like that Clint Kubiak is this is the epitome of holding people accountable. Like right. Whatever he has said publicly is obviously something that he's said to them 10 times over by this point. And sometimes as a coach, you have to push different buttons, and he certainly pushed those buttons. And now he didn't get up on a soapbox and talk about it. He was answering questions. But getting to kind of know Clint Kubiak and in the dealings with him, when we do talk to him, there's a certain way he answers questions, and so it has to me a whole lot of meaning when he kind of deviates from how he normally talks.
0: It was intentional. It was prompted a little bit, but he chose the opportunity to say, "This is where I need to be intentional with my words." And that's something that I know we've talked about, how much we appreciate that aspect of it, because again, as somebody who's, doesn't mince words and uses them sparingly, it makes you lean in a little bit more. So when he does say something, it feels a little bit bigger. And I don't think he's over blowing the issue. But again, talking to Jalen Naylor after the game, we have to be consistent. That's the other part that hasn't happened. Like, there's been moments where it's like, hey, it looks good. But again, more often than not, I'm seeing, man, that's a great looking scheme. Wide open. You know what I mean? Like, the route concept, I believe it was this last preseason game. The trips formation to the left, Trey Tucker gets out, just perfectly schemed up.
3: I love that play.
0: Perfectly schemed up. And again, I don't want to take away, because Trey did exactly what he's supposed to do, but you need that level of execution from everybody, because it wasn't just Trey's route that made it so good. It was Jalen getting out, Jack Besh getting out, clearing the way, being where they needed to be so the defenders move that way, et cetera, et cetera. Those are the details. That's the consistency that needs to take place, and that's them performing at a high level all the time in order for this thing to operate the way they want it to work. So, Vinny, when you sit there and says, it's staring at you in the face, the wide receiver group, I saw all the stuff on social media over the weekend, too, when the wide receiver group was posting, and there was a lot of oof and ooh and whoa kind of stuff, right? But I think a big reason for that feeling is because of the lack of pop in training camp. One game against Miami could change that feeling, right? And then send it on a trajectory that's up and to the right. It hasn't happened yet. And I don't know if it will happen. I'm not painting everything with a brushstroke, but like Clint Kubiak says, it could change. They just need to go out and do it.
1: Correct. That's no matter where you are on a talent level perspective, doing all of those things that you just talked about are not exclusive to just the teams that don't have great players at certain positions. And, you have to overcome it by being, precise in all those things. No, the great ones do that. And that's why it goes back to those conversations we would have with Devontae Adams. And I would talk to him a lot on the side about this, in terms of if everybody just did their job at the highest at their highest possible level. And if you're in the NFL, you're going to be at a high level, right? There's degrees of that, but if you're a starting player, one of 11 players on a starting offense in the NFL, and you're doing your job consistently every single play at the highest level, he firmly believes that a team could go undefeated if they just do everything, everybody collectively on every single play. Now, he's like, that's the hardest thing in the world to do. It's what makes this such a beautiful challenge, is that you just can't. I mean, there's lots of, you might trip out of your, starting spot as a wide receiver. You may take, unfortunately, the wrong step, jab step as a linebacker, or, you may miss it. You may not be on the same page with your other offensive lineman. It's why it makes this such a great challenge, but he firmly believes that if you do, and he's somebody that pretty much did it on a down in and down out basis, and he's one of the best to do it. It's what makes him one of the best. So, this isn't just, hey, go try harder, Raider wide receivers. You're going to have to try 10 times harder than everybody else. No, it's just, you have to be, especially in this offense is predicated on timing and the quarterbacks relying on you to be where you are. I know that Fernando Mendoza threw those interceptions, and it kills me. I just am baffled by Raider fans who are already labeling him a bust. Go look at social media. It's just craziness to me. But if you don't know football, then stop talking about football, because there were that interception that he threw that got a pick six, he knew where he was supposed to go with the ball right off the bat. His wide receiver wasn't where he was supposed to be, and now all of a sudden he has to start looking elsewhere. Did he make a mistake in where he targeted? Yes. To your point, Vince, I think, was it that interception or a different interception where Mike Washington said, hey, that was all – oh, no, it was the ball that looked like a bad throw.
0: Yeah, it looked like the hospital ball
1: right.
0: Preseason game one.
1: Right, exactly. There were drops from the wide receivers. There were times where wide receivers weren't where they're supposed to be. I'm not trying to throw anybody under the bus, but that becomes a quarterback's problem because it's on his record. It's on his docket. And that's not necessarily reflective of who was right on that play or who made the bad play or who made the good play or any of that. So people that are out there judging Fernando Mendoza recklessly, I would add, it's just ridiculous to me because you obviously don't know football if that's the judgment that you're coming up with.
0: Clay, Herb Brooks once said, great moments come from great opportunity. And what an opportunity for the Raiders wide receivers to change that narrative here in quick order. 702-365-9200 is the number. Want to get back to the phones? Get to some of your calls, your texts, worries, concerns with the initial 53. What do you like about it? What do you love about it? Who do you want to go out and get? What's the word, Raider Nation? We want to hear from you. Light up the phones. Get those texts in, 702-365-9200. But first...
1: Hey guys, are you in that situation right now where you're like, God, I put on a few extra pounds? You're looking at yourself in the mirror and you kind of don't like what you see. We've all been there, right? And you keep saying to yourself, you know what, I need to lose some weight, I need to feel better, I need to do right by myself, but I'm gonna start tomorrow. 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
11: Best of all. Nothing's gonna ever keep any position, you know, it's when you go out and you have trouble with your assignments, I'm going to have a opinion about it. And it's not just them. You know, we've had plenty of other guys that got to step up. A lot of young guys, and then guys that we're counting on in that receiver room. I think it's just like the guard position, that those guys continue to make each other better. It's competitive, and and we know that all those guys are going to play.
12: Raiders head coach Clint Kubiak talking about the wide receivers. Well, he was prompted talking about the wide receivers, but again, extended it to everybody. Everyone's got to be better. Everyone's got to love everybody. Everyone's got to be better. But that one group needs to really be better. Let's lift them up, Clay.
13: They're the best.
12: I thought around. That song was about me and Vinny. We're the best.
13: You are. It's Mr. Miyagi and Ralph Macchio and the Karate Kid.
12: Oh,
13: just stay away from the Cobra Kai.
12: Yeah. Jimmy in Vancouver up on the text line says, good morning, gentlemen. Right now, it is definitely the wide receivers group and how unimpressive they look. My question is, how does that reflect on the receivers coach, Jimmy in Vancouver?
14: No. I wouldn't go there.
12: Nor would I.
14: Yeah.
12: I think it goes more to, and just to extend that a little further, coaching does matter. I think they are getting the coaching they need. It's about them. I think you said it. They have to go do it. He can't go run the route. Right? Like Clint Kubiak, the one thing we have heard, regardless of position player, there is a very clear and defined expectation from Kubiak that filters down to his assistants to message out to the players, right? That, like, if there's one constant or consistent thread that we've heard from the players, is that there's a direct line of what the expectation is, what is being asked of them. Fair? Agree? Yes?
14: Correct.
12: So in that vein, that's why I'm not going to put any of this on the assistants. Because the only thing we've heard all training camp from these players is how clear and concise the coaching has been. So if the coaching and the message has been what it needs to be, well, now it's on you. You have to go execute it. And if your coach comes out a week and a half ago and says, I'm going to have an opinion when you're not taking care of your assignments, it's very obvious to me what's happening or not happening. They're not hitting their marks, right? Like, they're not on where they need to be. They need to take those steps. Not to say they can't, but they haven't done it yet.
14: Right.
12: To me, right. that's the short and skinny of it. Now, to the point of the larger conversation, Clay, of, you know, the number one waiver wire claim and all that stuff, you know, Cedric Tillman, you know, would be a great story. Another Vegas kid, Bishop Gordon. Like, I get all that.
13: Could be,
12: I get why people brought it up, because as soon as Cleveland said they're thinking about releasing him, or they were reportedly releasing him, everyone's like, Vegas, like, for understandable reasons. But what is he? Like, where is the upgrade there? And if you're saying at the number three wide receiver position, I don't think that's the upgrade you need. You need it at the top of that depth chart. I don't know where that fix is in the next 24 hours, barring, like I said, some drastic trade.
13: And maybe we should have known that if a sixth-rounder like Malik Benson can come in and make waves in the early portions of camp and in the preseason, then maybe that should have told us, like, well, this collective as a group, it may not be as strong if he can just come in and start wowing everybody as a sixth rounder. And now even Kubiak is still like saying, well, even after that, it's still not ascending as quickly as I want it to and need it to. So there's still a lot of work there. Wide receiver groups can get better as the season progresses, yeah. But how long can you wait?
12: Yeah. And Vinny, the other part is, and you know, this is maybe another part of the conversation. It might not have anything to do with it, but Dante Thornton Jr. making the roster. I'm curious how much of, you know, because he hasn't put on any tape, right? Like, he hasn't practiced since August 7th. So there's not a lot of tape with this coaching staff to see what he is. And even when he was practicing, he was predominantly with the twos. He would sprinkle in here and there with the first team offense when there was a bit of a rotation. But again, that was so early in camp, that feels like eons ago, right? Like, so he hasn't been able to put anything on tape since August 7th. How much is just the size, the frame, and all that stuff almost like not a Hail Mary, but when you're looking at those wide receiver group, because there aren't any quick fixes outside of the building, maybe this is we need to rely on this guy. Similar to the way the Raiders coaching staff threw him into the fire early on last season. Could have nothing to do with it. Just these are the things that I think about as we're looking at a position group that you said, you know, is just staring at us in the face.
14: Yeah, I would say that it's less about we need to rely on this guy as much as it's about he still has exciting tools that we're not ready to give up on those tools just yet, right? So we're going to keep pouring development into it. Clay, to your point, that's what I was saying the entire time about Malik Benson. I'm not taking anything away from Malik Benson. He obviously did what you're supposed to do, what any sixth round pick hopes to do. He made the team, and he did that by through hard work and by showing up every day and making plays every day. But by no means was he out there being Randy Moss or anything like that. He was showing signs of a good, solid wide receiver. I keep talking about the Nelson Aguilar ceiling, you know, kind of projection for me. And so, yes, when you have a wide receiver that was doing something, you know, on a daily basis, it wasn't like spectacular by any stretch of the imagination. It was just good, solid, right? I mean, and I'm sure, you know, people on that were looking at the reports that we were putting out there are going, oh my gosh, the Raiders have the second coming of named the best wide receiver of all time. No, that's not the case, and it needs to be in perspective that what he was doing showed signs of a good, solid, reliable wide receiver in the NFL. Hopefully, more than that, but certainly not, you know, Justin Jefferson or something like that. But it was a little bit to your point. Yes, absolutely, it was. It was more pronounced because nobody else was doing anything, quite honestly, at least when I was there and watching it, none of the other wide receivers were consistently making plays. And I've been to enough training camps. I was talking to this with Q the other day. Do you remember when Davante Adams was here and the plays that he was making on a daily basis that you're just going, oh my God, oh Lord have mercy, oh wow.
13: Never like, dropped the ball.
14: Daily, and it wasn't even just that. It was the route running. It was going up and getting the ball. It was making dudes look silly. It was all of those things. Like, he was always wide open. And even when he was quote-unquote covered, no, he wasn't covered. He went up and got it. So that is what I am talking about. Now, I don't expect any of these guys to be Davante Adams, but that's what you're – that's the kind of thing that you want to see from your wide receivers and your next guy making plays as well on the daily. And quite honestly, there just weren't – there wasn't anybody that was doing that on a consistent basis from the wide receivers during training camp.
12: 702-365-9200. Out to the phones we go. Raider Mike, back with us here on the tailgate. Good morning.
15: Hi, Zons. It's been a minute. Our cranes broke down on the lake. We're pulling all the sediment out of. So, got a day off, finally. And you can listen to you guys, other than a podcast, when I'm off duty, because the signal sucks out there. But anyway, the Furman, thank God I really hate social media. I have for a long time and don't pay attention to it, really. Lighten Fernando up. Go look at what Elway looked like his first 2 years. He was horrified. I mean, Manning was horrified. So, I mean, if social media existed back then, Elway and Manning might never have happened. I mean, it's just so ridiculous now. I don't pay attention to it. Fernando,
14: Matthew Stafford has thrown 32 pick six touchdowns for interceptions in his career. 32. Brett Favre is tied with him. Both of those guys are, I think Brett's already in the Hall of Fame, right? Yeah, he's in the Hall of Fame. And Matthew is going to be in the Hall of Fame. He's the reigning MVP of this league. He's arguably the best quarterback in the league right now based on what he did last year. 32 career interceptions. Peyton Manning has close to 30. So does Troy Aikman. Give me a break. You're looking at that and saying that he's a bust? My God, the idiocracy that's going out, going on right now on social media about Fernando Mendoza is off the charts. And I'm always a little bit worried about this. It's kind of meaningless at the end of the day. The idiots out there, they're saying what they're saying, just don't know football. They prove that on the daily about how lack of knowledge they have when it comes to football. But stop it already and let it play out and let a rookie grow and develop the way all rookies grow and develop. It's not always going to look good. And when it doesn't look good, that doesn't mean that when it doesn't look good for Matthew Stafford, he's not every bit as good as any quarterback that's ever played this game. And even he has bad days, and even he has set records of the dubious kind.
15: I know Fernando is not even paying attention to it.
14: Oh, I know.
15: If he does see it, he's like, I don't care. He's very Brady-esque. He's just his game is just going to keep getting better. He's going to keep studying it, getting better every day. I'm not worried about him at all. And Cousins kills in this offense. His best year of his career was with Kubiak, what, 2022 or 23, whatever it was. He just lit the world up that year. So I'm not worried about that at all. The glaring thing, I went over the waiver wire hard. I'm like, there's nothing here at all. There's just nothing that can upgrade, as you say. But Besh is going to be I think he's going to be really good, maybe even great. So that part of that room, I mean, he's a big slot. It's going to block and catch the ball, and he's gonna get his third downs. He's a bigger Hunter Renfro, third and Renfro. I hope he's doing okay. Miss that guy. He's cool. And Trey Tucker in this offense, Kubiak's, he's gonna be wide open all the time, and he doesn't drop the ball. And he's got not blazing speed, but it's top tier speed. So I am worried that we don't have that number one guy. But our number one guy is Brock. And I think Michael M. is, he can be a number one guy too. I mean, he's that good too. So 12, 13 personnel, especially when we get Ashton back, I think that's how we're going to operate. These are our strengths. Brock, Michael, this offensive line, that fullback, and Genty and Washington just pounding you into the dirt. So anyway, love the show. I finally got to call in the boys. Call in again. Raiders, I'm out, boys.
12: Raider Mike. Appreciate you, Raider Mike. 702-365-9200 is the number. We'll give it back to your calls and your texts. 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

0: Kirk looks great. He looks ruthlessly efficient. And with that, he's able to drive the ball down the field. I believe he had two drives with two scores. And that's something that I want to model, and I want to put the ball in the end zone or help our team put it through the uprights.
1: Ruthlessly efficient, says Fernando Mendoza about one Kirk Cousins following preseason game number three. Welcome back inside the morning tailgate. You heard the Fernando anthem, which can only mean one thing. It's like the bat signal for Bruce Wayne. Raider Reg back with us here on the tailgate. Good morning, Raider Reg.
2: Yes, sir. Yes, sir. What's going on, family? Thanks for that, man. We trying to get that thing buzzing. I got my homie, David Perico, the band leader for the house band. I'm trying to get him on it, man, because I know they could do that song real
1: well. Oh, you're going after the big guns, Raider Reg.
3: Wow, so you're
2: for Perico. We don't play, man. We don't play. If you going to do it, what did Nike say? Just do it. Ain't no time for playing, man. I wanted to call in. I missed the start of the show because I was dealing with my dogs. Yeah, I missed the start today, and one of my dogs ain't feeling so great. Jaeger, the Belgian, he's not feeling so great this morning. But we gonna get him squared away. I always take care of him. But, yeah, I missed the intro, and then when I came in, I heard you guys talking about Fernando and a couple of other things. But my biggest thought of the day was my guy CN Sloan got cut, or he didn't make the original.
1: Keon Sloan.
2: I'm hoping. Yes, can we get him back, man? That was the baby Max right there, and I had him in my song that I'm coming out with called Defense. Now I gotta reword the song. But you know it ain't gonna make the same sense. You know I'm gonna have to do a whole new verse.
1: Well, wait a minute, Vinny. If he makes the practice squad, it could stay.
2: Yeah, and exactly.
1: He might be, and Vinny.
2: He got to make waivers, right?
1: He's got to get through waivers. But Vinny, I mean, I would imagine that's a priority for the Raiders in getting Keon Sloan back.
2: Yeah. What you think, Vinny?
4: No doubt about it. Yeah, you know, that's somebody that they've liked since the spring, and I know that he's got a little momentum on his side as well. Didn't have the greatest game in the last preseason game.
2: Yeah, that last one. Yeah.
4: But you know, it happens, and you know, now with Key out, it kind of, I think, elevated Patrick Johnson a little bit more, because at the very least, he is a veteran, somebody that that they may need a little bit more than they actually thought they did. And you know what? Also, I know Brandon Jackson isn't somebody that a lot of fans know about, but I feel so bad for him because that guy's got talent. He's another outside linebacker that's now been with the Raiders. This will be his second year, and both years, boom, lost for, you know, a season-ending injury basically in training camp.
2: Every time.
4: And I know, you know, he was with the Rams, and that was the issue with him with the Rams was you know, staying on the field. But he's somebody that the Rams really liked as well. He's got talent, and it's just such an unfortunate, fortune for him because of the injuries. But now with Key out, I think it kind of makes the need for a veteran player a little bit more pronounced, so that played into it. But we'll see what happens with Keon here over next few hours.
2: Another thing, I heard my guy Raider Mike. You know, me and Mike, we be hitting button heads just on our topic sometimes. But he brought up something that I've been thinking about too. You know, we gotta stop feeding into the madness. You know, when somebody posts something ridiculous, you know they're doing clickbait, you know they're just trying to get your attention. We got to stop feeding into that. Don't share that. I unfollow it. I got people that follow me that I really follow all the time, and then they make some nonsense claim that they make, and I'll be like, that deserves an unfollow. Sorry. But when you're talking about a quarterback, you know, it used to be where they don't come right in every time. If you think about it, Peyton Manning was one of those guys that got thrown in. It was, you know, he had to start right away. But Aaron Rodgers didn't have to start right away. Tom Brady didn't have to start right away. And they, in their preseason games, man, they looked horrible too. They didn't even get to play a lot of preseason games. So people coming up with this garbage talking about he's Fernando's a bust and all of that. Exactly what you said, Vinny. These are people that don't know football, probably don't even really aren't really fans either. You know?
1: Raider Edge, appreciate the call. Take care of that pup, Jaeger, and keep Keen Sloan in the song. Hour number three of the tailgate next.
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4: 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Vince Sapienza, Vinny Bonsignor, and Clay Baker coming to you live from Las Vegas on a Monday, August 31st, 2026. The initial 53-man roster is out. The waiver wire claims need to be in within the next hour. And then we will wait for the news that will no doubt trickle out in the next few hours. How many waiver claims will the Raiders make? Who are they looking for? What are they looking for? What do they still need? What can be fixed in the here and the now? 702-365-9200. I want to continue taking your calls. We'll get to your text messages as well. Now, I do want to shift our focus to the defensive line in just a moment, but Clay's digging up hidden treasure all over the place when it comes to connections and relationships.
5: I'm looking for familiarity as far as the wide receiver group goes. Not unlike how there is familiarity with Spencer Burford to make the offensive line better for Kubiak's system and Kubiak's familiarity with what he does. Marquez Valdes-Scantling is out there as a wide receiver. They did work together in New Orleans not so long ago in 2024. So there's a name out there that has had some success in the league, and you know, he's been on six different teams. But at the same time, maybe familiarity is something that could be prided as somebody going forward in this offense. Just another characteristic of a guy that's out there.
6: Yeah, that's kind of what, you know, it'll be interesting to see if it's going to be a veteran like that or if there's a young player that, that they have their eye on, with some upside. But, that's kind of, you know, I think wide receiver is definitely a position that, that they're going to look to try to, add some life to.
4: Marquez Valdes-Scantling's been on six teams, right? Just hasn't been able to kind of stick anywhere. Again, I don't know if that's the fix, but that, I mean, it's an interesting name. Familiarity is a key component to this business, but I think it's even more, pertinent that you bring it up, Clay, because, you know, if Clint Kubiak is calling out a wide receiver group, right? And he has familiar, and I don't know what the relationship between him and MVS was back in New Orleans, if it was good, if it was bad, if it was indifferent or whatever. But if he's just looking for change and he's looking for somebody that can get online quickly, I mean, there's a lot of dots connecting there.
6: Yeah, 17 catches, 385 yards in New Orleans. And I'll always say this, too. The familiarity works both ways. So,
4: true.
6: You know what I'm saying?
4: Yeah, so, true.
6: So you know what you're getting, one way or another.
4: Exactly. All right, I do want to switch gears a little bit, Vinny, and look at the defensive line, right? Max Crosby didn't take any reps in the preseason. Clint Kubiak says, hey, I think everybody needs reps these times of year, but I'm not going to give any to Max Crosby. So Max will be just fine, I'm sure. But as we look at the rest of the defensive line, Quiddy Pay comes in as a big payday free agent type deal. They draft Kieran Crawford in the third round of the draft. He gets an ankle injury, carted off in the preseason finale. We learn on the initial 53-man roster, he has been set and designated for injury reserve, ending his

0: rookie season. How big of a blow do you think this is to the depth at that position, aside from just the personal growth that he would no doubt get?
1: Both. I mean, it's equal. And I would even say that his development and the Raiders, you know, getting a feel for what they have in Crawford is just as important as the depth piece that that he was, you know, going to be for this Raiders team. So it's a double-edged sword, or not even a double-edged sword, it's a double whammy, you know, that really interrupts his development, a player that the Raiders really like, and was making plays out there. You know, there were some refining that he has to do. Obviously, all rookies, you know, face that challenge. But the effort was there. The speed was there. The get off was there. You know, he put himself in position to make plays. He was a physical, you felt him. You felt the physical force. So, he was somebody that, as the year went on, was probably going to carve out a bigger and bigger role for himself. And now all of that is no longer an option. And it sucks, to be quite honest with you. For me, it's the depth part is, I wouldn't even say it's secondary, but you know what I'm saying? Like I feel for him and I feel for the Raiders because they don't get a chance to really, see and develop, this young player that they have a lot of positive thoughts for. So, it's just one of those really unfortunate situations.
0: Yeah, and so that obviously spurs opportunity elsewhere. Patrick Johnson makes the team. Here's what Clint Kubiak had to say about Patrick Johnson leading up to roster cutdown day.
2: So, a guy that's a professional, guy that plays extremely hard. He's productive. Ever since he's come in here, he's made plays for us.
0: So that's Raiders head coach Clint Kubiak. I mean, he's got after the quarterback, forced fumbles. He's been everywhere. Pursuit, making tackles, extra effort. You just heard it right there. He's a professional, likes the way he carries about his business day in and day out, meeting rooms, practices, etc. I don't want to frame in what's the level of concern just for that position group, but we've talked a lot about it during training camp as well in terms of the need to find somebody else opposite Max Crosby. I mean, is it possible Patrick Johnson is one of those guys that can be unearthed as a guy, a veteran that's kind of finally put it together and can be an impactful player? Feels like, at least at this particular point, feels like the Raiders are going to be relying on him, Malcolm Kuntz, Kwity Paye in terms of that rotational defensive end role.
1: You know, 70 games, 2 starts in his career, 1 sack in those 70 games, 47 combined tackles. It would be like as a depth piece right now. He made some plays during the preseason, but again. Yeah. A lot of it was at the back end of games, and you know, so you have to qualify that he's a veteran in this league of 5 years. So you would think, okay, you should be making those kind of plays, you know, in games like that against who he was playing against. Not trying to take anything away from him whatsoever, but there's really nothing in his history, unless a light just suddenly went on and you know, he turned the corner and away we go. But there's really nothing to offer to say, yes, he could be that kind of a player. I think that's a little bit, you know, ambitious at this point.
3: And is patience at that point for Malcolm Kuntz also kind of waning because they see something special in Johnson that Malcolm maybe isn't doing enough of? It remains to be seen, but you know, just trying to watch Malcolm just in the preseason alone, it was still a difficult time for him to get off the blocks and to penetrate the quarterback.
1: If that were the case, that would be a really bad thing, to be honest with you. I mean, I don't see it that way. So, no, I think Malcolm's going to get every opportunity. And I thought I saw some good things from Malcolm, at times in the preseason. He wasn't out there a whole lot, either. So, I'm not saying that he's going to tear the roof off or anything like that, but the Malcolm that I saw, you know, in camp, even though it wasn't, you know, necessarily making plays, but he looked like he was more rounding into form.
0: He looked
1: compared
0: better
1: to what I saw. Yes, without question.
0: He looked better. I don't know what that means either, but
1: right.
0: I know he looked better. So take that for what it's worth. I'll also say this, like, I'm not looking at Patrick Johnson being like, okay, this dude stood out in the preseason, 10 sacks, here we come. I'm not saying that, but this is a guy that you're hoping that light did go on, right? I mean, that's kind of what you're hoping for at a position that the Raiders are still thin at. Let's call it what it is. I mean, they're still thin at that position beyond Max Crosby, and you say that, but you're like, but you have Max Crosby. I understand that, but Max Crosby's been Max Crosby, and it's still only been him. You're still looking for somebody else. So that rotation that you were imagining or perceiving to be of Kuntz, Quiddipay, and I guess now Patrick Johnson, if he's part of that, you're hoping that that new lease on life, that light that changes it, whatever you want to call it for Patrick Johnson, does equate to something impactful here, because you did lose Keyron Crawford, right? You didn't keep Keaton Sloan. So you expect him, I would imagine, you would imagine the organization is going to rely on him to be of some sort of impact this season.
1: We'll see what happens with the waiver wire process,
0: right.
1: And trades and all that kind of stuff. So, and I think, you know, once hopefully, Kion, passes waivers, he's on the Raiders practice squad. That's good. Unless he decides that he wants to go somewhere else, to somebody else's practice squad, which I doubt he would. I mean, he's got months and months and months of preparation here with the Raiders, so it makes sense for him to come back to the practice squad. And I would imagine that somebody like Kion, if he is back in the building, is going to work his way back into the picture on the 53-man roster before the end of the season. Set that aside, I don't know what to make of, like, what the expectations should be for Patrick Johnson. There just isn't enough there for me to say. Like, even if you were to get 5 sacks this year, do you realize?
0: That would be, like, insane.
1: Right.
0: That's what I'm saying.
1: That's the word. That's the word. Yeah. You saying insane says it all. Like, it's hard to even expect something like that happening. Look, I'll say this. That pass rushing job opposite Max Crosby, the kind of force that you need to really field a formidable. First of all, Quiddipay, if Quiddipay could just get back to the 8-sack guy that he was a couple of years ago, that's what you need. You know, you need your money guy to pay off, to hit, and to get the job done and play as he's capable of doing. And then, you know, hopefully Malcolm Kuntz rounds back into form and could give you 6-7 sacks this year. And then all of a sudden, you know, now you're talking about 17 sacks potentially ish from those two guys. That would be really good. I don't know what you're going to get for Patrick Johnson
0: right
1: now. That's hard to say, but suffice to say, just like a difference maker at wide receiver, just like a difference maker on the interior of their defensive line, the Raiders need to go get at some point another difference maker off the edge, and maybe that's Keyron Crawford. Who knows? You know, that I'm not going to sit here and say that he's not going to be that kind of a guy, because he definitely has those type of skills. That's why this was so damaging. I'm not saying that he would have turned over this year, but gosh darn it, not having him out there for a year of development really does suck, to be honest with you, for the Raiders and for him. But as far as going out and getting a dominant kind of a defensive end, that's another box that they're going to have to check. And that's the whole point of where the expectations should be for the Raiders. This is a roster that is still under construction without any confusion of that word. It's going to be a multi-year process, and that position in particular is another one that's going to take a little bit of time to address the way the Raiders, the way winning teams, the way dominant teams have to address that position.
0: I'm sure Raider Nation, I've heard already from his podium, but Patrick Johnson is an easy guy to root for, right? Like, super, super good to talk to. As far as I'm concerned, until somebody proves me otherwise, that spot opposite Max Crosby is wide open in terms of who it can be, who it will be, just because we haven't seen it. And somebody needs to fill that gap. Patrick Johnson's hoping that new lease on life and this opportunity, again, as it stands in this particular moment, is with the Raiders, and he'll be afforded an opportunity to kind of take what would be a giant step based on his career. I'm not expecting massive, massive things to... I'm just expecting a contributor. And I think even if you get a contributor out of Patrick Johnson, that feels like a win. Here's a little bit from the Raiders defensive end number 93 following that preseason finale against the Niners.
4: Had a great camp today. you really had to put everything out there to try to solidify your spot on the team. How well do you think you did?
5: I feel like I played pretty well, but you know, I got to give it all of it to my coaches and my teammates who kind of helped me kind of progress, kind of being here, you know, the day before camp, and you know, the coaches have done a great job of kind of teaching me everything in the playbook, getting me caught up really quick, and so I can go out there and execute pretty well.
4: You had one drive in particular. I'm going to move this way because he's changing. You have one drive in particular where you were extremely disruptive. When you have plays like that and you're able to contribute, just how good did that feel?
5: Oh, it always feels great when you can make plays. But, you know, I can't make a play without my teammates around me. The D tackles are, you know, amazing. The linebackers are flowing around to the ball, so it allows me to be able to make plays. So, yeah, it's been good, man. I've just enjoying it.
4: Do you feel like you've made your stake enough and you feel like you left it all out there on the field?
5: Oh, I for sure left it all out there on the field. You know, whatever the coaches, you know, decide on, you know, I'm going to be here. And hopefully, you know, I'm going to be on the 53. But if not, if it's the practice squad, I'm going to do whatever I can to, you know, make plays, you know, if they bring me up.
4: You've been on the practice squad the last couple of years in the league. What was different this year, do you think?
5: Yeah. You know, confidence, you know, coaches here are great. You know, just trying to, you know, keep playing my game, keep doing, because I know like my confidence is there. I know I'm good enough to be able to make plays at this level, and I've been in the league for 6 years now, so I know I can do it.
4: What drives you to keep going like this?
5: Oh, yeah. You know, for me, it's just proving myself that I can do it. You know, day in and day out, you know, I got family and stuff that support me, so it makes it easy for me to come in every year, make those plays, and, you know, make a team. And so, you know, I'm just looking forward to this coming up here.
0: That was Raider Nation Radio 920's own Brandy Flores talking with one Patrick Johnson. And, you know, it's a guy who felt like he left it all out there. And as of right now, hope to make that 53, made that 53. Now let's see what the future has in store. Let's get back out to the phone, 702-365-9200. Steven in New Orleans, good morning. Welcome.
6: Hey, good morning, everybody. Good morning, Vincent. Good morning, Clay.
3: Good morning.
6: I was wondering who you guys, and I've called before, huge Raider fan, will be there on September 27th yes. at the Dome. But I was wondering who you would think that you like to be picked off of the waiver claim for the wide receiver room. Is there somebody out there? You see, I thought the 49ers were cutting Watkins. I read that somewhere Sunday, and I was all excited that they should grab him because we couldn't cover him in the final preseason game, no matter what we did. But is there anybody you got your eyes on, Vinny?
1: In terms of what position? I'm sorry, I didn't hear the very first part that you said.
6: Wide receiver.
1: You know what? Honestly, right now that would be like trying to find a pin in a haystack. I don't know. You know, these guys have been looking at, you know, obviously going all the way back to college tape, going all the way back to preseason tape, their information from, you know, people that they know in other organizations. They were, I know that the Raiders, scouting department was in mass, in Houston, watching those practices. They weren't just looking at their own players. I could tell you that. So it would be really difficult to sit here and say, oh, this player or that player. That's like high level type stuff that they've been talking about. They've got a list. I know that. And I know they know who's available. And we're going to see in a couple of hours. This thing should get wrapped up in terms of the waiver wire process as far as making claims and then, you know, starting to get information on that shortly after that by 1 o'clock today. So I couldn't sit here and justifiably or accurately tell you this is a guy to keep an eye on because that is information that teams keep as close to their vest as possible.
6: Yeah, there was no real name cut anyway. I know there were some rumors that Odell Beckham might get cut, but otherwise, nobody that got cut, do I go, oh, got to have him.
1: Well, here's the thing. That's where I think fans sometimes make, you know, the biggest mistake. They get fixated on names, right? And I had somebody tell me this a long time ago. You know, you're trying to find football players, not football cards. So sometimes the name doesn't that equal up to the game anymore. And so set those guys aside. I'm not saying that they're not going to go get a veteran wide receiver at some point. Maybe they will, but I think in their hearts, and in the blueprint that they're trying to follow, what they would really love to do is find a young guy with some upside, to bring into the building. I mean, I, you know, I'm not trying to say that wins and losses don't matter this year because they do. They absolutely do. And there's a lot of merit to winning football games and learning how to win. But I would advise Raider fans, and I'm saying this from the heart, man. I'm not trying to, like, douse expectations or trying to, you know, paint a pretty picture. This is really a development year. You've got a first-year head coach, a new offensive coordinator, an entirely new system, a new quarterback one way or another, a new center, you know, new linebackers extremely young secondary. This is not a team that you look at and say, yeah, this is ready to go right now. No, this thing is still in the oven, and it's going to be in the oven for a little while, and I just hope fans can kind of understand that, especially with the young quarterback. I mean, if we're writing off the young quarterback after a couple of preseason, you know, mistakes, what are we even doing right now? Then that doesn't paint a very good picture of where some of this fan base is on what the reality of the situation truly is.
6: I think that's people just looking to see somebody comment on their timeline, because you look at the first throw of the final preseason game by Kirk. That's a pick six throw. Come on, man. Quarterback John Mann used to say, when you throw the football, two of the three things that can happen are bad.
1: Right. So, no, I would love to side with you to say that people are just doing it for reaction. Maybe some of them are, but I think some of them are actually, that's literally what they're thinking. And I'm like, you got to be kidding me right now. But anyway, I digress. I don't want to go down that little rabbit hole, but patience is going to be required. I know Raider Nation is tired of hearing that word, but if you want to do it right this time with this leadership, you have to have patience, and you have to let this play out, because this is by far a finished product. It's not even close to being a finished product right now.
6: No doubt. No doubt. Well, thank you for taking my call, guys. Have a great day, and we're looking forward to the regular season.
0: Steven, appreciate you. Hey, do it again. I like that stuff. Good stuff down in New Orleans. I thought he was going to start giving his take on Marquez Valdez-Scantling. When you said Steven from New Orleans, Clay.
3: The MVS.
0: I thought you were trying to get reinforcements for your MVS take.
3: Yeah, it was funny because they acquired him in mid-season with Derek Carr by week 8. But Derek Carr was inactive after week 10.
0: Mm.
3: So a little rough. Yeah, or week 13, yeah. So,
0: yeah.
3: Yeah. It was minimal results for MVS. But,
0: maybe not.
3: I. You know what?
0: Maybe. Or maybe not.
3: I like to live with a little surprise in my life. he's the guy that keeps the edge on MVS. But the pickings are slim. Let's face it. You're not going to have like established names out there. That's that you have to find something that really fits.
0: Were you trying to subliminally say George Pickens?
3: Right?
0: Clay, what game are you playing this morning?
3: Yeah, right. Slim Pickens. He's he's an extra in Blazing Saddles.
0: 702-365-9200. I do believe we will have Alexa Belcastro coming up here in about 8 minutes or so. We'll continue to get your thoughts. We'll take your calls up against the hour. But first, Clay has a gift for you.
3: We'll open up the phone lines for you to win a pair of tickets to go see the Las Vegas Aviators next Tuesday, September 8th against Sacramento, and these tickets are special because they're in the pool zone. That's right. They are in poolside at Las Vegas Ballpark. Very cool tickets. 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Be caller number 9, and they're yours. 702-365-9200. 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
8: Tomorrow from 9 p.m. until 6 a.m. Wednesday morning, be aware 215 westbound, the off-ramp to Pecos Road will be completely closed. Once again, that's Tuesday starting at 9 p.m.
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6: Obviously, love how fast our defense started, how great of a job they did on third down in the red zone. Sudden change that our coaches have done an excellent job. And, you know, look forward to going and playing these games with our starters for a full four quarters and then playing a full game together. You know, offense, defense, and special teams complementing each other. You know, that's the goal, to get all three phases playing at a high level.
7: Raiders head coach Clint Kubiak talking about the defense, talking about, man, can we just get these guys on the field all four quarters and let these horses run? Downhill, that is, as opposed to chasing. You want them downhill, Clay, just to be precise.
8: You got to get it right. You got to plan it right. But it sounds like, as far as the defense was concerned, especially at the end of that game, he was happy with some changes that were made, and getting off the field on third down was obviously essential.
7: Something they were able to accomplish, and speaking of accomplish, let's just talk with someone who is accomplished. 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
8: Boom.
7: To us. She's with us here on the Morning Tailgate, Raider Nation Radio 920. Alexa, good morning. We got a few minutes with you, so let's jump into the initial 53-man roster. When the players were waived, the free agents or the veterans were released, where did your eyes go for first? Who was let go? Who was on the fresh roster? And what position were you looking at?
9: I think Keen Sloan was one that a lot of people were looking at. He definitely caught my eyes. One of the highest paid undrafted free agents, and he put a good competition up at camp. So that one really surprised me. And then obviously Ashton Genty not being on the injured reserve, that caught my eyes as well. But that's good news. That's definitely good news.
10: Yeah, it really is. And are you hopeful that Genty is suiting up for game one, or do you think this might be the Mike Washington show for a week or two to start off the season?
9: I'm thinking it is the Mike Washington show for the first 2 weeks, and I think that's completely okay because he showed us what he can do. So I think it's going to be a couple weeks till we see him. We haven't really been able to get a full update on him. That's what I'm kind of anticipating.
8: You know, the offense in the wide receiver room is one of which it has brought up some mild concerns. What about your feelings on where this group is at and how far they have progressed or not progressed further enough as you approach the Dolphins week one?
9: It's still a huge concern. I think, you know, Jack Besh, he hasn't made a lot of noise at camp, but I do like that he has became more of a blocking wide receiver. So I think they're using him more as a physical guy. We did see some flashes from Jalen Naylor, but it's definitely still a concern because we haven't seen enough flashes of the entire group. And seeing Dante Thornton making the roster, I mean, that was certainly interesting to me because we just haven't been able to see enough of him. He has been hurt, but I really can't. Trey Tucker, I mean, he's wide receiver one, but aside from that, I really can't rank them right now.
7: It's Alexa Bell Castro with us here on the Morning Tailgate, Raider Nation Radio 920. How big of a loss is Keyron Crawford to this team?
9: Oh, huge. And to lose your third round guy, I mean, that in itself is a major loss. I mean, we saw it hurts because we saw how excited he was on draft day, you know, when he's jumping in the pool and he's so excited to be a Raider. But so you hate to see something like that happen. But wow, he made such an impression at camp as well. And to lose him now for the whole season, I mean, watching that play happen, I honestly didn't realize the severity of it. But yeah, it's definitely a loss on the defensive side of the ball.
10: Yeah, I agree. Flipping over to the other side of the football, the offensive line, I feel good about the offensive line. I feel good about where they are from a starting standpoint, and then also from a depth standpoint. How do you feel about that group?
9: Yeah, I think obviously they've made huge strides. I think Spencer Burford has made a lot of strides as well, especially from last year. But I was a little disappointed to not see Mendoza out there with the ones for the offensive line. That kind of disappointed me. But yeah, I think there was a lot of moves made this off season and for the best for sure.
8: How would you encapsulate Mendoza's growth from training camp, preseason, as you now approach regular season?
9: I mean, there's been a lot of ups and downs, but I think that's just the story of a rookie quarterback. And, you know, hey, I'd rather see these mistakes now than in the regular season. And he's so his football IQ is so strong that I don't think he is the guy who makes the same mistake twice like he's talked about before. So, you know, his first interception, I think that was more communication with Mike Washington. And then the second one, I was actually talking about it with Vinny. Like, it was definitely a little high. Could it be caught? Yeah. But, you know, I don't know if – I think he'll be thinking about that throughout next time for sure. But I think it came with a lot of learning lessons and a lot of great flashes as well.
7: So as we are T-minus 25 minutes and change away from roster claims officially being fully filed, officially, 10 a.m. Pacific time, and the Raiders having that number one pick, I think it's – we got to make it clear that it's not – this isn't fantasy football. This isn't – if the Raiders want five guys, they'll get five guys. If they want 10 guys, they'll get 10 guys. They got to make corresponding moves, but you get my point. How active do you think and how much do you think the Raiders need to slash should weaponize that ability with the number one waiver wire claim?
9: I think they definitely need to utilize it. And again, we keep talking about this wide receiver room. I think it's just such a glaring issue right now. And yeah, you have someone like Brock Bowers, but I just don't know if that's enough right now. So I hope they do be aggressive. You don't get the number one waiver priority very often. And the advantage that if there's a player John Spytek believes upgrades this roster, I think why not? I definitely don't think the initial 53 is a finished product. And wide receiver is the obvious position I'm watching. And possibly even offensive line depth, because I really like the first team offensive line. But when we start to see second, third team out there, it gets a little more worrisome.
10: All right, when we sit down to write our stories today or write our scripts for what we're doing on TV, how many new players do you think are going to be on the roster by the end of today? On the 53-man roster, let alone the practice squad, but on the 53-man roster, how many over-under on how many new players we see on the roster by the end of today?
9: I'd put 3 to 5 new players over the next couple days. Yeah, I think because they have the number one waiver priority, they can claim multiple players and they'll have priority on each one. So I'd be expecting that 3 to 5.
8: And we've kind of talked about how certain position groups have been led by certain coaches from Kubiak's staff. And one, of course, we touch on it just slightly about the offensive line. Don't you just have like the as the waivers have gone through and the roster is kind of set for 53-man? Is your confidence level the highest in the offensive line it's ever been because of somebody like Rick Dennison? And you could see his influence happening right from the beginning to where it is right now.
9: I'm definitely pretty confident in the starting five. I think, again, Tyler Linderbaum, he's just made such an impact to this line. And him even being transparent, saying, like, we're not where I want to be, but we're going to get there. Mm-hmm. I think that just shows you there's a new standard to this line. Because if you ask last year's line, I think they were pretty content at training camp. I mean,
8: yes.
9: And, you know, now the bar is raised because now you have a veteran at the line and he's like, nope, this is still not where I want us. So that was actually pretty reassuring to me when I heard him say that, because I like that he's setting a new standard there.
7: Alexa, we saved the most important question for last.
9: I'm ready.
7: Are you sitting down? I hope you're ready.
9: Yep. Oh, yeah.
7: New nickname for the running back tandem. Ashton Gentry, Mike Washington Jr. You ready?
9: Yes.
7: Deuce and Juice.
9: I mean, you want me to tell you if I like it? Because I think that's amazing.
7: Vinny, as you said, we're writing scripts today. I hope that's used everywhere. Deuce and Juice. Again, I can't take credit. I did hear it from somewhere. I can't remember where. It was over the weekend. But of the myriad of different things, I listen, Deuce and Juice, I'm like, how did we miss that?
10: Sounds like a new protein drink bar.
7: Ooh!
10: In the commons in Henderson or whatever, you know.
7: Uncommons?
10: The uncommons.
9: I think we need to put that in store.
10: Right,
7: it's not the commons. Well, it's the uncommons.
10: You know what? But there is a commons. I know. I've been in a city where there's a commons. There's an uncommons. There's a.
9: Vinny, you've been in a lot of cities, so I would get them all jumbled up.
7: Oh man, that does sound like. It sounds like an energy drink /
10: right.
7: protein drink. It's like yes. both a pre-workout and post-workout. Did we just? Okay, how
9: you
7: do we
9: came up with something?
7: We need to get Charles in Oregon. We need Charles in Oregon, Clay. He's our resident bodybuilder. We need him to patent a pre-post workout called Deuce and Juice.
9: Make sure I'm in on this, okay?
8: Yeah. Obviously, yes. You're in on the ground floor, Alexa.
7: Yeah, you're part of the think tank that just happened.
9: Don't See? Forget about me.
7: Alexa Belcastro 2 on the X, News 3 LV. Alexa, we appreciate you as always. We'll do it again next week.
9: Okay, thanks, guys.
7: All right. Man, I feel good about that idea. Pretty well done, Vinny. Pre and post workout, all in one.
10: Right.
7: The first half is before, then you save it, put it in the locker, and when you're done.
10: That's the deuce is the second part of it, yeah.
8: Yeah.
10: Juice and deuce.
8: Yeah, it's juice. A two-bottle system or just one bottle it's with like, two levels.
7: Yeah, it's like when they put peanut butter and jelly in the same jar.
10: Yes.
8: The McDLT. The cool side stays cool. The hot stays hot. They had it packaged perfectly.
7: All right. 702-365-9200. Let's get back out to the phone. Oh, it's my guy, Mark in New Jersey. Welcome to the tailgate.
11: What's that? Good morning. Good morning, guys. Yeah, thanks, man. It was exciting meeting you.
7: Yeah, great to meet you. I was on my way to my TV hit pregame, and I just hear this in the end zone. Vance! And I look up. And he goes, it's Mark in New Jersey. I go,
8: oh,
7: hey, it was awesome. I felt bad because I couldn't stay too long because I had to run, but it was great to meet you.
11: Yeah, it was great to meet you too. And look, I didn't want to let you down. You said you better call in, and I tried Friday. I just couldn't get through.
7: Yeah, I threatened him, Clay.
11: I told Clay I was going to call Monday, so I'm just I'm still getting used to the time zone here.
7: That's
11: so
7: all right.
11: I'm a little, yeah, but anyhow, I think the obvious for me, obviously, is the wide receiver. I really think we need to upgrade the wide receiver. And again, there's not like there's a lot of great players out there, but you know, watching them live, I mean, I don't think Benson's there yet. I mean, maybe he will get there. Mm-hmm. But look, if you're going to play the Raiders, who are you going to stop? Genty and Bowers. Who else you got to stop? I mean, you got Mike, but I still would like to have, you know, like a possession receiver, someone you fear when you walk into that building and we're going to have to stop him. We're going to have to stop this guy. We're going to have to stop that guy. And I think that's what we kind of lack still. But, I really wish we would, you know, would have made a trade earlier on. I know the guys out there weren't, you know, great, but still, I really think you have to have another veteran receiver in that position. And I've been kind of harping on that all season during, you know, before it started and everything. You're just too thin in that spot, and you got to have guys. You got to have guys. And I want to be patient, of course, but I'm also impatient as well. You know, I want, this to turn into something here in wins, because it's been a long time, you know. But anyhow, it's been great talking to you guys. One other thing too, I mean, I think defensive end, we're a little light there too. I think Max needs a little bit more help. But anyhow, it's been a great experience. I'm here another day, and then I'm heading back to Jersey. But I'll tell you what, I'm coming back. I'm going to come back for sure during the season, and I'm going to check in with you guys again. I may bring my son because he's a huge Raiders fan too as well. So
8: great. But anyhow, that's awesome.
11: Great. Yep. It was great talking to you, and, you know, go Raiders and always be rooting for him. And I'll always either be calling in or texting in.
7: Mark in Jersey. Appreciate you again. Great meeting you.
12: I did threaten him. I go, you better call this week. I want to hear from you this week. And he did.
7: Good stuff there. You know, at some point, when they're going to say, you know, who do the Raiders got to stop? It's Bowers. It's Genty. Eventually, it's going to be Mendoza, right, who's going to help be the guy that's lifting any deficiencies on the offense. At least that's the plan. That's the hope. But right now, you need some more of those guys to help offset that issue. 702-365-9200 is the number. We'll get your final thoughts in the final sit-down next here on The Tailgate.
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8: It is the final sit down here on the morning tailgate, Raider Nation Radio 920. Once again, a big thanks to Alexa Bell Castro for joining us, as well as you, Raider Nation. Conversation, always a plus. Now, not everyone's in on the deuce and juice, fellas. This is Raider J in Monterey, says, good morning, boys. Vince, I love nicknames of that ilk. Then he goes on to say, I'd stay away from the dietary supplements. You know, some clever idiot will flip it as a laxative juice and deuce.
9: You're responsible for everything on that label, Vince, when you're in training.
8: It's so funny when you come up with names. You just, at least kids' names. We're like, what can, we have to be careful with what we name our kids, because what does it rhyme with? We don't want them. We don't want the other kids rhyming it with something else.
9: Oh, no.
10: When Clay and I were kids, you called everyone by their last name, though. I don't know if you did that, Vince. It was totally, what's up, Baker?
9: Yeah,
10: you
9: it know, certainly helped. At least, yes.
10: Yeah, I was Bonnie, or Bon Bon, because nobody could say Bonsignor, so yeah. I got that. But what's going on, Taylor? Yeah. What's up, Taylor?
8: Yeah, all of,
10: you
8: know, yeah.
10: You got a problem, Taylor?
8: My group was all last names. My group was all last names as well. So, but like when you're a kid, that's as a parent, that was the first thing I worried about. I go, what are they going to rhyme this thing with? Because I've heard Sapienza every which way. You can't offend me at this point. I mean, there's so many things. I heard everything. So whatever you say, good one.
9: That's the thing, though. You worry so much when you try to pick those first names, because you're worried about, like, all right, are we going to get this wrong? Because we know how bad it was for certain kids who their parents didn't think it out.
8: you stay away from those names. But Bill on the text line goes back to Slash and Bash.
10: Not bad.
8: I'm okay with it.
9: Yeah.
10: It's that's
8: just
10: good.
8: The Deuce. I mean, that's what Ashton's. That is right. His nickname. That's so you're gonna make fun of him. I'm not.
9: Oh, I know.
8: Not me.
9: I know.
8: It's like you're not gonna call him Rico. Who would call him Rico? Weird. Nate says, patience and development are why Dante Thornton Jr. is on the roster. They drafted him. They're gonna develop him to his potential. I like that. I like that a lot. Alan in Southwest Vegas. Good morning, gentlemen. Been a while since I've talked to you guys. Yeah, what's that about, Alan? Where you been?
11: Thanks, buddy.
8: You know, we're here every morning.
11: Need you, Al.
8: Waiting for you. Where's Raider Al? In SoCal. Anyways, I digress. I'm just calling out everybody. It's Raider football go time. Wondering if you would think someone like Zay Jones would be worth a claim. Sign him as a free agent. Very productive when he was here in Vegas. Also, Austin Eckler, now living in Vegas. He's a free agent. Don't you guys think he would be an upgrade?
10: No. Just guys, come on. Think young players. Think about where the Raiders are right now. They want young players with upside that they could develop, that could be part of the answer. They're not looking for like short-term things right now. I would think less of guys like that and more of guys that you probably haven't even heard of, or you're a scout guru or a college football fan that that remembers, you know, some kid over at TCU or whatever that might be that caught your eye on a Saturday that just got cut and is trying to get snuck through waivers, and the Raiders are in an advantageous position with the first pick overall, basically, if you want to call it that, on the waiver wire, the first spot on the waiver wire, to be able to gobble up as many of those type of guys as they possibly can.
8: Raiders Sean throwing out the name Mazi Smith, 25, with Michigan ties. Goes from the 408, says Nick Westbrook. Ekine, is that how you say his last name? The Colts wide receiver? He's a 29-year-old. Okay. We'll see. Tick-tock. We'll get some
10: answers.
8: They've
10: got to be better than Trey Tucker and Jalen Naylor and Jack Best right now. Like, if you're looking for immediate help, of a veteran guy, that's you know, and they're not gonna they just paid Jalen, he's gonna play, and they like Trey, he's gonna play,
8: final year of a contract,
10: yeah, exactly. So but if a better option is out there, at least, you know, maybe to light some fires or whatever the case might be. So but think along those lines more than the veteran guys.
8: Uncle Woodrow says boom and zoom.
9: All right, okay. Nice that. Job, Unc.
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1: Live from Chicago, it's Black and Abdallah here on Westwood One Sports and the Westwood One Sports app. Aaron Donald is back with the Los Angeles Rams, a Super Bowl favorites as we head towards the season. We're under 10 days to the start of the NFL season. 9 days away, Abdallah, to the start of the NFL season. And the Rams are the hype team. They're the favorites heading into this season. And now you add Aaron Donald to the mix. A defense that's already going to be good. They trade for Trent McDuffie here in the offseason. They trade for Myles Garrett here in the offseason. They're already a decent defense. Now they're a great defense. And then on top of that, you add Aaron Donald to the mix. A multiple-time defensive player of the year who retired in 2023. He can still play. He still looks like he has it. And he doesn't have to be available for a full 17 games to be impactful on this Rams team. As long as he's ready to go in December and January, that's really all they need him for. He's in the mix now. We kind of talked about this here in the summer, how like the worst kept secret was that Donald would return to the Rams. He now has returned with the window being open where he could play week one. I thought all along he was going to avoid week one and then just join the team ready to go for week two when they return back to the States. But, you know, if he gets his body right and the Rams think that it's a good idea, he could play in week one in Australia.
2: Not so fast, my friends. I put this in motion like a couple months ago when this was starting to come to fruition and Aaron Donald was like, oh, I'm starting to get off the couch. He was doing a lot more than just getting off the couch. But basically what Miles, did you see that video going around this weekend of Myles Garrett doing the box jumps?
1: Yeah.
2: And looking like he was floating through the air?
1: No effort.
2: God.
1: Yeah. How cool is that?
2: Ridiculous. From a seated position
1: to be able to jump and then land on top of a box.
2: That's how Aaron Donald gets off the couch too.
1: Yeah.
2: And so when he was doing that, you know, I said to you, like obviously no knowledge prior, said, I don't think he's going to go to any training camp. Lo and behold, he signs yesterday. No training camp, right? Avoids all of it. And now, after he signs, we find out, he signed yesterday. Doesn't mean he's going to play week one against the 49ers in Australia. Got to get into NFL shape. Got to get his body ready. Got to get in the playbook. Got to do all that. Because I said, nobody wants to do training camp. Nobody wants to be a veteran as great of a player as he is, as much of a veteran as he is, a three-time defensive player of the year, an infinity time all-pro player that he is. He doesn't want to be in training camp. And I'll tell you this, none of the players on the 49ers, none of the players on the Rams, none of the coaching staff, nobody.
1: What about the mascots, the cheerleaders? What about everyone else?
2: They might want to go because
1: owners?
2: They don't have to actually participate in the game.
1: What about owners?
2: Yeah,
1: maybe
2: sure.
1: Maybe getting to a different continent could be helpful for a specific owner.
2: Of course. Yeah. Well, listen, I mean, they did.
1: Wants to get to the Outback?
2: A whole different phone book to go through.
1: Yeah, well.
2: some new swipes.
1: The dingo ate your baby.
2: Easy, buddy. Which I found out that's not something to take lightly. Dingoes do eat babies over there, okay? So let's not make fun of that, okay?
1: Of all the things to not take lightly. The thing about Jed York.
2: Let's not take that lightly. All right, here on the Black and Abdallah, one thing we will not take lightly over the next 2 weeks as we lead up, or week and a half as we lead up to the NFL starting and the Australia game is dingoes eating babies, okay?
1: Do they really?
2: I think so. I heard that dingoes eat babies. I heard that once. I believe so.
1: Oh, okay.
2: I told you, dude.
1: August 17th, 1980, a dingo
2: ate a baby.
1: Took and killed.

0: The 9-week-old baby.
1: Where do you think it come from?
0: From a campsite tent.
1: Do you think they just came up with, do you think that Seinfeld just came up with a dingo ate your baby? Do you think they just came up with it? No, a dingo ate a baby, dude.
0: Well, first of all, I don't think did Seinfeld come up with it, or were they quoting something else?
2: I don't know. I have no idea.
0: I don't think that was in the original Seinfeld.
2: Was it from a movie?
0: I feel like that was a quote from something.
2: Okay. Let's see. Movie. I don't know. It's from a movie.
0: Yeah, it's not. There's a. I don't know.
2: Cry in the Dark.
0: I don't know if you're aware of this, but
2: Barbara Streisand.
0: A lot of those.
2: Is that a Streisand movie? No, that's not a Streisand movie. What movie is it? A Cry in the Dark stars. That's a Street movie.
0: A Street
2: Meryl Streep.
0: Movie.
2: Meryl Streep.
0: Oh, Streep.
2: You think I said Street?
0: I thought, no. I was like,
2: Meryl
0: whoa.
2: Streep. Sam Neill. Oh, Sam Neill's in this movie. Okay. R.I.P. in peace.
0: Let's see. She cried out the phrase, "The dingo's got my baby."
2: The dingo's. Oh, so what is it? Was it about? It was. Couldn't have been about this movie because this.
0: Yeah, here you go. Pop culture impact. Incident. The line turned into a global pop culture punchline when it was spoofed in shows like Seinfeld, The Simpsons, and Family Guy.
2: And the movie came out in 1988, so the movie must have been about.
0: Well, what I was going to say to you is that there's a lot of those lines in Seinfeld where they are not original Seinfeld. They are pulling lines from things that happened in the past.
2: Yeah, my point is this. Don't take dingoes eating babies lightly. The dingoes have the taste for sweet babies.
0: I guess they do. Okay. I was unaware that was such a thing.
2: All right. You can make fun of Jed York all you want to, but not dingoes eating babies. Not on my watch.
0: All right.
2: All right.
0: Okay. I mean, I that is something that we established.
2: That being said, nobody wants to play.
0: Will you send an email to the rest of the staff? I would like you to send an email. Make sure Rome's on it, too.
2: Company email.
0: Send an email to the rest of the staff that we should not take the dingoes eating babies lightly.
2: All staff.
0: All staff. Major thought from Abdallah's desk. from the desk of Adam Abdallah.
2: No, from the desk of Fleck and Abdallah.
0: No, don't put me on this.
2: No, I'm putting it on our official letterhead.
0: I don't want to be a part of this. No, I don't want them thinking I'm a part of this.
2: It's going to be our
0: official.
2: It's going to be our official letterhead.
0: Raj, do you think Abdallah should send a note to the rest of the staff that we should not take?
3: As someone who does live on the administrative side and has sent and received their fair share of emails, I don't know if either one of you have ever sent a email to the entire Westwood One staff.
2: No.
3: So
2: I don't think I've ever sent an email to the entire staff of anything I've ever been a part of.
0: I think Abdallah should try it.
3: That would really set the mark.
0: Yes.
3: I'm imagining the people I would hear from.
2: You know how many people would be like, who?
0: I think you should take it for a spin. I think you should send an all company email. You should state and clearly let those know as we preview.
2: Guys, we're 10 days away.
0: 49ers and Rams game. That this game, even though it's being played in Australia, that we should not take dingoes eating babies lightly.
2: I think we should watch this movie.
3: The one thing you have to do, though, Abdallah, at the end of this, okay, this is a little bit of, you know, etiquette. I need you to write at the end, please do not reply all.
2: Of course not.
3: The Black and Abdallah show. Because the last thing I need is everybody replying all on this chain. Everybody knows who works in a workplace about Abdallah's thoughts here. Who knows who will come out of the woodwork? It could be Linnell. It could be Schifrin, our sales guy. You never know when you send it to everybody.
0: Maybe a Ryan McGuire.
3: Ryan McGuire. Could be anybody.
0: There's a lot of great people that we work with.
3: This could go up to Bruce Gilbert. This could go up to Colin. This could go up. Keep going.
0: And you don't want to, we don't want to bother those folks. We just want to make sure people are aware that dingoes attack babies. Okay,
2: I didn't even know what a dingo looked like until now. A dingo looks like, it's kind of like a dog wolf.
0: Yes. You didn't know what it was? What'd you think it was?
2: I thought a platypus? No, I thought it kind of looked like a little kangaroo.
0: Get out. You're not being serious right now.
2: I don't know, dude. I'm not Australian.
0: Okay, I do have to admit, the conversation about the dingo attacking the baby and the quote, you mentioned this Meryl Streep movie and Sam Neill.
2: Yeah.
0: A Cry in the Dark.
2: Cry in the Dark.
0: I did not
2: She's got a horrible haircut in this movie.
0: Oh, yeah.
2: What year was the film?
3: What year is the film, you said?
0: 1988.
3: Okay.
0: 1988. Yeah. But Raj, I was unaware that this film, like I knew Seinfeld was lifting it from something. I did not know this. The entire movie Are you aware of this, Abdal? The basis of the movie is a dingo attacking a child.
1: Yeah, it's a true story. It's based on the thing.
0: IMDb. Here's
3: Abdal is very animated at the moment here. Very.
1: Here's a family torn apart. A public filled with outrage. A woman accused of murder. She's accused of killing the baby that the dingo ate.
0: This is the description on IMDb. A mother whose child was killed in a dingo attack in the Australian outback fights to prove her innocence when she was accused of murder.
1: Yeah,
0: the film.
1: Yeah, this is a court-based drama. And you guys think this is funny. Look, the judges are wearing little funny wigs because over there, apparently, they do the little funny wig thing.
0: I had no idea. That is amazing.
3: I'll tell you. If there was ever a moment that deserved the what are we doing, what's going on, this is...
0: First of all, Raj, that's a diss on this show. This is great research. I guarantee other people didn't know.
1: Yeah.
0: Apparently, you can watch this movie on YouTube.
1: Okay. All right. I think we all have
3: free
1: a job
3: with ads?
1: Tonight.
3: Free with ads? Is it one of those?
0: It just says stream now on YouTube.
1: Yeah, free.
3: Can we get
0: it
3: a review tomorrow?
0: It also claims that of Prime Video's channels, Howdy has
1: what?
0: It. I don't even know what that means.
1: Howdy? Is it the Australian channel?
3: Is it, you don't keep the Howdy channel on your house?
0: This movie and they run like...
1: You could stream it on Amazon's channel. G'day, mate.
0: They run this and Crocodile Dundee.
1: And Bluey.
0: Just over and over and over again.
1: I'm watching it right now. There is no... It doesn't look like there's any commercials. It is 2 hours long. I think we need to watch this movie tonight.
3: I want a full review tomorrow and a comparison to The Odyssey of what was the film of the year that you watched.
0: Oh, shit, yeah. All right, we can get that done.
3: A comparison.
0: As we're talking.
3: I thought The Odyssey was the best film I'd see all year until I watched this.
0: Your point?
1: No one wants to go to Australia.
0: That's the point.
1: Okay. Including Aaron Donald.
0: Way to land the plane.
1: And I don't think that he is going to play.
0: Sure.
1: Now, I don't see, does he go to Australia? Because if he's with the team and you go over there, your body is still going to be messed up from flying over there and flying back.
3: Flying all the way over there to stand in sweats? We're going to fly all the way to stand in some sweats?
0: No, if he's going, he's playing.
3: He's playing if he goes.
1: I would think so. I don't see why he wouldn't play if he goes. So I would think that he might end up playing. But I think right now it's 60-40 that he doesn't play.
0: Let's take a listen to Sean McVay yesterday talking about the plan for Australia with Donald.
4: I know we've laughed and had some good fun, you know, interactions about it, but I do want to be able to, like, I think they have a loose idea of what we're doing, but I do still think it's appropriate in terms of the trajectory. I want to be able to talk to them about it, but, you know, we're leaving later than most people would probably expect.
0: So that's the plan with McVay for Australia. They are the ones that are leaving later. Their sleep science people have said that it won't affect them or the game by getting to Australia later than the 49ers. 49ers are going out soon.
1: Like today.
0: Like they're going out a week early, so they're going to be there. Gotta watch out for those dingoes. I think the thing that I'm focused on is I think you should craft this email. I think you should send an email to the entire staff and warn them about
3: don't do it.
0: The dingoes eating babies. I think that really is.
1: How many people do you think right now on this floor would walk in here and be like, well, guys, what the hell?
0: They don't know what we're doing in here anyway.
1: They don't know what we do.
0: They have no idea.
1: They don't know what we do.
3: But when you start messing with people's inboxes, they find out real quick.
1: Yeah.
3: Real quick.
0: Well, you just send it to the Westwood One folks.
1: That's fair.
0: To our teammates on Westwood One.
1: Like, hey, guys.
0: That.
1: By the way.
0: We just want to make sure that you're aware of the dingo situation that takes place in the Australian outback.
1: To be taken lightly. A woman was accused of murder. Okay? She had to prove her innocence. And she also had prove her haircut. Was a good idea at
0: the time.
1: What
0: a terrible haircut.
3: By the way, first staffer to hit reply all, no doubt in my mind, Josh Graham. Unquestionably.
0: Oh, yeah, Josh is all over it. I'm sure
3: he would
0: Josh
3: be reply all
0: movie.
3: In that all the way.
1: Josh already has his reply written.
0: Josh has probably seen this movie. he's probably all over it. Absolutely. I really think you should craft this email. I think you should work something up here in the commercial break. You should figure out what you want to say to the staff,
1: your team.
0: Introduce yourself. Hey, everyone. This is Adam Abdallah. I never use this email because I just don't want to use the email. But here we go.
2: This is not phishing.
0: This is something I want to make sure everyone's aware of.
2: As we prepare
0: on behalf of the Black and Abdallah show.
2: As we prepare for the NFL season.
0: I want to make sure that you're aware that the season opens in Australia.
2: As we get ready to throw some shrimp on the Barbie.
0: And at one point, there was a woman who had a baby that was eaten by a dingo.
2: Lest we forget the serious nature of the dingo baby situation.
0: You're right. Like, how would you describe that haircut that Meryl Streep has in this movie? It's very, what's the name, the owner, for the Raiders, Davis?
2: Al Davis?
3: Mark Davis.
0: It's very Mark Davis.
2: Yeah. Davis. Yeah.
0: It's just a different color.
2: Yes.
0: Right?
2: Yeah.
0: It's almost the same haircut.
2: It's like Mark Davis went in and said, give me the dingo baby haircut. He went in and took picture.
0: He doesn't want the dingo baby haircut.
2: He took the Meryl Streep. He goes, give me this.
0: How great is that? That's outstanding. That's incredible. It's Black and Abdallah here on Westwood One Sports and the Westwood One Sports app. You can always call or text the show at 310-840-4910. The overwhelmingly favorite MVP in baseball had an amazing weekend. Is he the biggest star in his city? We'll debate that coming up next on One-on-One with Raj. But first, football is back and something big is coming. On September 2nd, DraftKings game day arrives.
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2: And Abdallah.
0: It's that time of year, Labor Day weekend, and football is finally back.
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0: from the great city of Chicago each and every day. It's Black and Abdallah. Now it's time to go on out to Parts Unknown. That's where we find Raj Sharon.
1: And the next question comes from the line of Raj Sharon with Westwood One. Please proceed.
0: Please proceed. On a Monday, it's time to play a little one-on-one with Raj. What's up, Raj?
2: What's up, fellas? As you guys mentioned, you are broadcasting, as you do each and every day, from the great city of Chicago, which is really at the epicenter in a lot of different sports stories. So I'm fascinated to get your guys' perspective as boots on the ground to this question. So here we go. Pico Armstrong, two more home runs yesterday. Four home runs in seven at-bats. Who is the king of current athletes? So we're not like no Michael Jordan, okay? The king of currently playing athletes in the Windy City. Is it the now overwhelming favorite to be MVP in the National League, PCA? Or is it the cover star of Madden that Chicago fans are hoping becomes an MVP? Caleb Williams. Is it PCA or is it Caleb, the king of current Chicago sports, Adam A. Abdallah?
3: I still think it's Caleb Williams. Because even if it's 70-30 or 65-35 or whatever number you want to skew it, I know the majority is still Cubs fans. It's still a two baseball team town. But it is a 100% Bear town. And so the most popular, the joke is that the most popular athlete in town is the backup quarterback. That's not the same anymore. Tyson Bagent's popular, but Caleb Williams is still the king of Chicago. And his best friend, Pete Crow Armstrong, might be a very close second. It might be a 1A, 1B, but it is still Caleb Williams.
0: Yeah, Raj, to answer the question, I think... The one thing that unites everyone here in the city is Chicago Bears football. And Caleb Williams has that hype. He's a quarterback, and we've never had one. So I think that even elevates Caleb in his stature at this point in the city. Caleb Williams is by far the number one athlete and the king of the city. With that said, what Pete Carl Armstrong has done this summer after last year, the first half of last year, he was an MVP candidate and they fell off the face of the earth. He was so bad in the second half last year and in the playoffs, he was terrible. And somehow he's learned how to hit left-handed pitching and he's been patient at the plate and it's changed his entire game. He has been, without a doubt, the NL MVP to this point this season. He and Caleb Williams are friends in the offseason. You see them throughout the city, all over the place. So it's kind of cool that the two guys who are in that conversation for the face of Chicago sports right now, they're actually, they get along and they support each other, which is neat. I think Pete Carl Armstrong walked into Wrigley last night or the day before wearing Bears gear. And they kind of do that back and forth between the two guys, Pete Carl Armstrong and Caleb Williams. But it's absolutely Caleb Williams. Hands down. We'll see what happens with Caleb Wilson. I think this is going to be Caleb
4: City, USA. I was
0: going
4: to say, I was tempted to include Caleb Wilson just to...
0: Yeah,
4: and,
0: not yet.
4: As a joke. And I'm blanking on his name.
3: Who's
4: Caleb's backup who lit it up in the preseason game?
0: Tyson Bagent.
3: Tyson Bagent, yeah,
0: which people love, man.
4: I was Bagent's tempted to include him.
0: But it's Caleb Williams. And I would say probably ahead of Pete Crow Armstrong for number two would be Ben Johnson.
3: Yeah, Ben Johnson.
0: Ben Johnson is the guy that everyone is obsessed with here. So, Raj, that's my answer. I do have to ask. I'm watching on the YouTube channel, Black and Abdallah Show. You can watch the stream every day. Raj, did you get a haircut over the weekend?
2: I did. My hair was getting hot, so I walked into the barber.
0: Nice
2: and
0: haircut.
2: I said, give me the black. I said, give me the black.
0: Thank you.
2: And you got it taken
0: Love
2: care
0: it.
2: Of.
0: Yeah, oh, it looks
2: absolutely.
0: Good.
3: Fresh fade.
0: Looks good.
3: Fresh fade.
2: Yeah, it's still hot around here. All right, guys. Speaking of hot, man, the Rams. Oh, my goodness. So here's my question for you on this star-studded roster, and feel free to add anybody else that I may have missed. But I went through and counted dudes that I would be like, man, this guy could be the best player on an NFL team. And I want to know who will be the best, and I'm not saying the most important because I know that instantly it's going to go to Stafford. So don't say the most important. The best player on the Los Angeles Rams this season will be Matthew Stafford, Puka Nacua, Devontae Adams, Myles Garrett, Trent McDuffie, or Aaron Donald.
0: Not the most important,
2: the best. What do you say, Black?
0: I'm going to go. To me, it's a toss-up between a wide receiver and a defensive player. I'm going to go with Myles Garrett. I could make an argument in my head that Puka Nacua could be their best player this upcoming season, but I think it would be underselling how good and how dangerous Myles Garrett is as a pass rusher. And now that he has more help on the line than he ever saw in Cleveland, he's going to just tear teams apart. So I'm going to say it's Myles Garrett.
4: I feel like that's such an indictment on how bad the Browns are. So I just listed this stacked Rams team that like could have been in the Super Bowl last year. And you're like, yeah, the guy from the terrible Browns is even better. But that's how bad the Browns are that he couldn't even win with them. What do you say, Abdallah?
3: I want to say Puka Nacua, but I'm gonna say Trent McDuffie. Because I think teams are still going to try to... I don't think you're going to be able to run on this team at all. Like, they're going to be a run-stopping machine, so they're going to try to get the ball out as fast as they can.
4: And you might be in shootouts, because how many points, in theory, they'll be scoring. Yeah.
3: I mean, I'm looking at the entire season of lines on this team, and there's still some 50s on here for totals. Like, I'm looking at week... whatever it is, the Sunday, December 20th against the Cowboys, the total in that game is 52.5 for Cowboys-Rams. The Rams are only not a favorite in one game this season, and it is their Christmas Day trip to Seattle. And they're only a 1.5-point road dog in that game. And that's still a total of 47.5. Both their Seattle games are still pretty high totals. But I'm going to say Trent McDuffie because I think teams are going to try to get the ball out fast and really test the secondary still because that was their weakness last year. So it's going to have to be Trent McDuffie because I don't think teams are going to want to have to deal with the pass rush. So I'm going to say Trent McDuffie.
2: All right, guys. Scotty Scheffler won the FedEx Cup over the weekend. Here we go. If Tiger is the best golfer of the century, who's number two? Is it Scotty? Is it Rory? Or is it Phil? What do you say, Abdallah?
3: I'm going to say Scotty. And, like, I don't have the numbers in front of me to back that up, but I do know that when Scotty is...
0: Is there ever a more Abdallah sentence statement than that, Raj?
3: I don't care. No, because it's not... Because for the most part, it's not really about the... It's not about that. No, I don't care about that. That doesn't matter to me. When Scotty's in like second, when he's not in the main group, when he's not in the top group on the last day, but he's like, he's got that Tiger like where the leader knows, oh no, Scotty's back there.
0: He's lurking,
3: yep. Which is what Tiger did. So stalking. That's not something that Rory has. That's not something that Phil had. So to me, it's Scotty. And that's why I'm going to say number two is Scotty. That's why I said I don't need the numbers to back it up.
2: Yes. If you were wondering the numbers, if my numbers are right, I got Mickelson and McIlroy with 6 majors this century, and I got Scotty at 4.
3: Yeah.
0: Yeah. So
3: Scotty will get more.
0: Yeah, I mean, okay. So I'll give some numbers since Abdallah didn't want to paint the full picture because I think the three names that Raj gave us, those are probably the three most notable. I mean, maybe you could make a case for Dustin Johnson, but he's definitely fallen off in the last few years and the LIV Golf fiasco, and it seems like he's past his prime now. So the numbers, you know, I think if you look at the numbers only, you kind of have to lean towards Phil. 31 years, he won 45 tour events and 6 majors. You know, 31 years, though, it took him to do that.
3: Yeah.
0: So by comparison, how does Rory match up to that? Rory has 30 tour wins, 6 majors in 17 years. It's pretty good. That's a better clip. And you would imagine that at some point Rory will pass Phil because he's only 15 tour wins behind Phil in half the time.
3: Yeah.
0: Right?
3: Mm-hmm.
0: And if he gets one more major, he passes Phil.
3: Yeah.
0: Okay, so, raw numbers, you say it's Phil. Then you look at the context of the year's play, and you say, okay, it's Rory. Right? Because you assume Rory is going to play for another 15 years at least.
3: Mm-hmm.
0: He's still active. He's still healthy. He can still play at the highest level. And then you get to Scotty. Here are the numbers for Scotty Scheffler. He has 22 tour wins, 4 majors, and he's done that in 5 years. 5 years, guys.
3: Yeah, see, that was a lot
0: five
3: of numbers.
0: Years.
3: That's a lot of good numbers. Well, I didn't need them.
0: Well, what I'm going to say is number two, I think, right now is Rory. If you ask the question, who has a chance to outdo what Tiger did as far as strictly winning? In the numbers, I think it's Scotty Scheffler. Think about it. In 5 years, he has 22 wins and 4 majors. Tiger had 82 wins, 15 majors in 24 years.
3: Mm-hmm.
0: Now, right, like that, those heights are so far away to even consider it. But like Scotty Scheffler, what he's done in the last 5 years.
3: Yeah, he's only 30.
0: It's pretty incredible.
3: He just turned 30.
0: It's pretty incredible what Scotty Scheffler has done in the last 5 years. And you're right. When he is on the leaderboard on a Sunday and it's the back nine and he's within a couple strokes, you know Scotty is good for a couple birdies to get back in the mix.
3: Mm-hmm.
0: And that's what he did yesterday.
3: And the other players go, oh crap, here comes Scotty.
0: Ask Victor Hovland.
3: Yep.
0: But yesterday, I mean, mm-hmm. he had a chance and he just kind of choked it away
3: mm-hmm.
0: towards the end. So Raj, I don't know if I actually gave you an answer.
2: You're projecting.
3: I gave an answer.
2: You know what?
3: I'm going to
2: make this real simple, so that you don't have to project. Scotty Scheffler announces his retirement from golf today. As does Roy. All their careers are done today. Who's number two behind Tiger?
0: It's Phil.
3: Yeah, it's Phil.
0: I think it's still Phil.
3: It's still Phil.
0: I think Phil's run over that time, the 45 wins, the 6 majors. There was a moment where Tiger and Phil was a real conversation.
3: Yeah. And Scheffler's like Andrew Luck, and you're like, what are you doing? I'll say this.
0: Hand up. I'm rooting for Scotty to chase down those records. I like Scotty Scheffler, and I would love to see him. Because here's, I think, the important thing for the sport fan who maybe is not that into golf. The important thing going forward is Scotty seems stable. He seems like his life is stable, where some of these other golfers...
3: Well, except for that trip to jail.
0: Well, I mean, that was a misunderstanding. everything else seems pretty stable. And I think, with that said, he is going to be good for, like, the next 10 years to then give us something to watch. For the casual sports fan to watch somebody chase down.
3: He's only 30. He could be good for the next 15 to 20.
0: But I'm saying you don't know how this stuff works. Yeah. I'm just saying he's got a chance to chase down Phil. He's got a chance to go after Tiger. And I think that's cool.
2: All right, guys. Well, somebody who has not been described as stable, but he is successful, is Tom Cruise. And it was announced over the weekend, Days of Thunder is coming in 2028 with Tom Cruise back on the big screen next to Anne Hathaway. I ask you this, Chris Black. What is Tom Cruise's best movie? Is it the OG Days of Thunder? Is it one of the Mission Impossibles? Maybe one of the Top Guns? One of my personal favorites, Eyes Wide Shut? What do you say, Black? Oh. What is your favorite Tom Cruise flick?
3: It's easy, Raj.
0: Yeah, I didn't know Raj was all about the secret society.
3: I didn't know Raj was like that.
0: Okay, secret society.
2: Fun fact. I'm at a comedy show once with
3: mask on Raj.
2: I'm at a comedy show once with Craig Robinson from The Office, and you know he plays the piano. And he starts playing different themes, and he's like, shout it out if you know what it is. And they were like, man. And then he starts playing that Eyes Wide Shut, like, creepy, da, da, da, da. And someone shouts it out, Eyes Wide Shut. And Craig Robinson's like, we know who the freak is in the crowd right now.
3: It was not me that instantly
2: recognized the Eyes Wide Shut theme. But it's a good movie. It's a good movie.
0: I love it. I didn't know Raj was going to mask parties.
3: All right.
0: Raj, well, I think we should, during the football season,
2: guy watches a movie and suddenly we're just
3: suddenly he's going to freak offs.
0: Yeah, we should set 5 minutes aside a week for you to tell us about these parties with the masks.
2: Yeah. Oh boy, do we need to talk about the Odyssey now, some more, Chris?
0: No, okay.
2: Since you love that.
0: So,
2: movie.
0: To answer the question, to me, it comes down to two movies with Tom Cruise as my favorites. It's either the original Top Gun or it's Minority Report.
3: Ooh, that's a good one.
4: So you don't hear it. You get thrown in as much, but yeah.
0: I think I'm going to go my favorite Tom Cruise movie. I'll go with the original Top Gun.
4: Mm, all right, Abdallah, say Interview with a Vampire because we know what's coming out. So just say it.
3: Interview with a Vampire. First of all, can Anne Hathaway take a vacation?
0: Oh, she is. She's going to have the baby first. Didn't you watch the video? She's going to have the baby and then Days of Thunder 2.
3: God. Okay. Okay. I think my favorite, first of all, shout out Rain Man. Awesome movie. I think he's better than Hoffman in that movie. And my favorite, even though it's probably not his best because everybody goes with the standard Top Gun answer. Minority Report was awesome. I'll give Collateral.
5: Oh, Collateral is great.
3: Collateral is such a good movie.
4: Well done, Abdallah.
3: Collateral. And then I still think my favorite franchise is the Mission Impossible ones. Like, I love the Mission Impossible. I don't care how bad they get. I love them. They're awesome. Like, the theme song when it hits is so good. Yeah. Like, I love the Mission Impossible movies.
0: They're great.
4: Are you guys excited for Days of Thunder 2? Are we going to see this? Does this earn the bucks to go see it in the theater? Or is it a wait for streaming?
3: Okay. No, here's the thing. Because he did such a good job with the second Top Gun.
0: Yeah, he did.
3: I'll give him the
4: benefit of the doubt.
3: Yeah, I'll give him the benefit of the doubt with Top Gun.
4: Oh, he's all in.
3: This
4: isn't I'm mailing it in on a past franchise. Cruise doesn't roll that way. So
3: yeah,
4: he would be all in.
3: Exactly.
4: It may not be good, but it's not going to be for a lack of effort. I don't think so.
0: It does feel like they saw the success of F1 and they were like, all right, we need to get back now, on like the.
4: If he starts pulling out Cocktail 2, they looked at the success of Top Gun Maverick. They're like, we gotta go back.
3: Like, I'm just going through his IMDb now. If he starts pulling out Cocktail 2 and Rain
4: Risky
3: Man
4: Business 2.
3: Risky Business 2. Second Interview with a Vampire. Follow up interview.
0: Second Interview with a Vampire.
4: That does it for what I want today.
3: Stuff like that.
4: Thank you, Phil.
0: Thank you, Raj. That was great. 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Yeah, I do agree with the idea, right? Like, because I watched the video that was released over the weekend. Like, it's Tom Cruise and Hathaway. Here's the car. All right, what do we do? Like, there is something about him that I appreciate, that he just wants to make great movies.
3: Mm-hmm.
0: And he wants to make movies that people want to go see.
3: Yeah.
0: Like, he clearly is obsessed with that. And I appreciate that. I like actors or people who entertain, who enjoy the entertaining.
3: Mm-hmm.
0: And not looking at it as like a chore that they have to be in another movie type of thing. So,
3: yeah.
0: So I'll give you that. Yeah. I mean, I think it'll be okay. Yeah. Top Gun Maverick was great.
3: It'll be all right.
0: Top Gun Maverick was awesome. It's one of the best movies I've seen in the last few years.
3: Yeah, he did a good job with it.
0: It's great. It's Black and Abdallah here on Westwood One Sports and the Westwood One Sports app. The fight for college football's soul continues. We'll explain what that means coming up next.
6: The preseason is over, and just like that, the next football snap you see will mean something. 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

0: Here's Chris Black and Adam Abdallah.
1: Week zero in college football is in the books. Week one coming up this upcoming weekend over the Labor Day weekend. So we got a lot of great college football action taking place over the course of the next week as we get the season started. The fight for college football's soul continues, Abdallah. The SEC said it will comply with Louisiana state judges and their orders that prohibits the league and the commissioner, Greg Sankey, from punishing schools if they play football players who return to campus after signing a contract with an NFL team. Last week, we had all of the conferences come out and say that if you sign a contract in the NFL, you can't come back to school. Except LSU wants to sneak a few of these players onto the roster. The players themselves have filed in court. The courts have ruled with the players. And now the SEC is saying that they will comply with Louisiana state judges, and that it feels like Lane Kiffin and LSU, they're going to get their way, and these players are going to play.
2: Oh, you don't say.
1: That's what it seems like.
2: Oh, the conference wants to win a national championship. You don't say.
1: Well, no, I think the SEC has said it will defend itself and its legal rights to punish the schools in court on Thursday. So okay. There could be more to this story. But right now, it said that they will comply with Louisiana state judge.
2: Right now, they'll go to court. We'll see what happens on Thursday. Big game this week. We'll see. I think this ends up with these players still playing. That's how I think it ends up. I think that the court says that they're entitled to their fifth year. They get their fifth year. So they end up playing. That's how I think the court. And if the court wants to say, look, after you have your rules, you put down your rules after I said that these players could play, after these players are allowed, that's it, then fine. But I believe that the players in question are going to be allowed to play for Lane Kiffin and LSU.
1: It's Black and Abdallah here on Westwood One Sports. You can call or text the show at 310-840-4910. We have a text from the 207. We were just talking about what's your favorite Tom Cruise movie. What's his best movie that's come out? I gave Top Gun. Abdallah mentioned Collateral. Mm. Both great options. I also mentioned Minority Report is one of my favorites. The 207, they text, the correct answer is A Few Good Men. How did y'all miss that?
2: I don't like A Few Good Men as much as the other ones. It's a fine movie. It's a procedural court.
1: A little dry
2: movie. No. Like, no, am I wrong on that? It's just like a lot of dialogue. It's just like, fine.
1: Let's see. The 541. No mention of A Few Good Men.
2: Yeah,
1: great
2: movie. A lot of people like A Few Good Men in the YouTube chat as well. YouTube.com/app Black and Abdallah Show. A lot of people said A Few Good Men. Yeah, everybody likes A Few Good Men. I get it.
1: From the 708, Tropic Thunder. Tom Cruise was his best performance.
2: He's in it for like 5 minutes.
3: but Abdallah, speaking of the 5 minutes, I think that's what everybody remembers from A Few Good Men. Like, no one references anything in the movie other than the courtroom scene.
2: Exactly.
3: It was a great scene. But you rarely hear much brought up about the rest of the movie.
1: My thought on A Few Good Men is it's a movie that if it's on TV, I'm not sticking with because it feels like homework. Is that a fair way to put it?
3: to keep up with everything going on in it?
1: Yeah, it just feels like I've seen it. I'm good.
3: To the point of these other Cruise movies,
1: I'll watch.
3: It's great acting between he and Jack. It's the back and forth. It's not the typical Tom carrying it.
1: And I have nothing against it. It's great. I will agree. Mm-hmm. It is great. Yeah. It's a little dry.
2: Compared to the action of Mission Impossible or Minority Report.
1: Hell, Jerry Maguire.
2: Oh man.
3: Nobody brought up Jerry Maguire.
2: Talk about tugging at the heartstrings.
1: It's Black and Abdallah here on Westwood One Sports, so you can keep texting the show.
3: I think his World Cup speech just beat all of it, though. His World Cup intro was better than any Mr.
2: Yeah, I mean, even that.
1: Of course. I mean, well, he had to set the stage, guys. When you have a World Cup and you bring the world's actor out there to set the stage, that's where...
4: So as we gather for one final chapter, let us celebrate a tournament that brought the world together. Let us celebrate each other. This is football. This is you.
1: Yep.
2: Bata.
1: Okay.
4: This is greatness.
1: This is greatness. This is football. This is greatness. Unity. This is greatness,
2: oh, unity.
1: Man.
2: Okay.
1: Unity. That's what he says.
2: Yeah.
4: This is unity.
1: This is unity. This is unity. This is what it is. Tom Cruise on a little platform in the middle of a pitch. Selling it to us. Selling the World Cup to the world. Like they needed that.
2: Yeah, because that's what we needed. To sell the biggest game in the world.
1: Mitch in New Jersey, you're on with Black and Abdallah. Quickly, Mitch, what do you have for us?
5: Yeah, how you guys doing? I say Cleveland's they fall for the banana in the tailpipe. They're going to draft a quarterback next year. They'll be in the lottery. I like that pick, Green. And when Gabriel comes back, Watson should go. I don't know why he's still on the team. He should never even collected a dime for all his acts off the court. I really think. Maybe got him punished, but I don't think he got punished severely. He should have lost. That contract should have been ripped off. Anyway, and one more thing. I think like the backup for Tampa Bay. He's an undrafted rookie. Kansas. Daniels' his last name. That tells me he's going to win a starting job. And Baker will be a Rams next year. Because, you know, they don't keep their number one picks. They're going to sign Baker. Matt will be retiring. You watch.
1: Okay. All right. Lock it in. Mitch in New Jersey. He's got thoughts all over the place.
2: All right.
1: He's got Watson won't be back. He'll be bad, right, with the Browns. Uh-huh. He has Stafford's last year. He has Baker Mayfield going to the Rams.
2: Okay.
1: And the quarterback that they took this year will be the starter.
2: Okay. All right.
1: Sure.
2: That's a lot of movement.
1: It's a lot of takes.
2: Yeah.
1: From our guy Mitch. Shout out Mitch. Great Mitch. Listener of the Black and Abdallah Show.
2: That's a lot of movement around the league.
1: That's our guy. That's Mitch. Yes.
2: I mean, we know McVay likes Baker. So.
1: Yes, he does. He does like Baker Mayfield.
2: Yeah,
1: that's true. You know, I just Minority Report, underrated. That's
2: all
1: I'm
2: gonna say.
1: I don't think
2: that's
1: people.
2: That's a great pull.
1: Thank you. Aaron Donald's back with the Rams. Is this the most overhyped team you can remember? We'll talk about it coming up next.
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1: Hey, it's Black.
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0: There's no team that has as much hype around them going into this upcoming season than the Los Angeles Rams. Stafford, MVP, quarterback who's won a Super Bowl before, Sean McVay, most can argue, is the best coach in football. Myles Garrett added to the team in the offseason. There's a list of Hall of Fame players who are on the roster. You have two wideouts who probably one day will both be wearing gold jackets, Davante Adams and Puka Nacua. So they are littered with talent. And now you add in Aaron Donald to the mix. And this defense, this defensive line, they will be outstanding this upcoming season. And the Rams are by far the favorite. We are sitting here days away from the start of the NFL season. And I can't recall a time in the NFL where there was a team locked in before the season starts as such a heavy favorite. And it's not because they won the Super Bowl last year. Mm-hmm. And they looked so, dominating the way that, to a championship. Like, this isn't a team that last season rattled off the 1985 Chicago Bears season. This wasn't the Eagles from a couple of years ago with their great season. And then in the Super Bowl, just absolutely obliterated the Chiefs, right? Like, those were teams who accomplished something. So then the hype going into the next season where they repeat or they try to repeat, that to me is a little different. Mm-hmm. This is thrown together, a team that was already really good, adding multiple pieces that are great. And the Rams are by far the favorite. I can't remember an NFL team with this much hype around them going into the season.
1: Look, they're 5-1 to win the Super Bowl. The next closest teams are the Bills and the Ravens at 10-1. You have to cut those odds in half to get to the Rams. To have the most wins, they're plus 570. Looking at their regular season games this year, they are a favorite in every single game this season, except for one when they go on the road to the defending Super Bowl champion, Seattle Seahawks. And even then, on Christmas Day, they are only a 1.5-point underdog, and that could change. That's only 1.5 points. That could eat by the time we get to Christmas, and this team is undefeated heading into Christmas Day. Listen, the way people are talking about this team today, now that Aaron Donald is officially, everybody knew this was happening. This was baked into all of the win totals and all of the Super Bowl projections and all the conference projections and everything like that. But now that it's official, everybody, can this team go undefeated? They're going to win the Super Bowl at home, all this kind of stuff. By the time we get to Christmas against the Seahawks, this team could be a favorite on the road against Seattle. And I think it's because of Seattle that Sean McVay went out and made these moves and told the front office, we need to get better on defense. We have to go out.
0: Yeah.
1: They lost twice, once in overtime and obviously the NFC Championship game. And it was the third quarter of the NFC Championship game where they went back and forth touchdowns between the Rams and the Seahawks. And in the fourth quarter, nobody could score. That was it. That was the end of the game. But specifically in that third quarter, when it was a great drives by the Seahawks, and Sean McVay knows their offense is going to be great. It was last year. But defensively, they weren't good. Everybody knows you could throw on the Rams last year. They went out, they traded for Trent McDuffie, and now they went and got the best pass rusher in the game in Myles Garrett, and a guy who's box jumping probably off of the couch today, like everybody else is posting videos over the weekend, like Myles Garrett. You've got Aaron Donald coming back because he's like, oh yeah, I'm not going to get double teamed anymore. Sure, I'll come back. 3-time defensive player of the year, 9-time all pro. I had 8 sacks last time in 2023. I had all these quarterback hits and tackles for a loss. I was the best defensive player on a team. And then I just decided to retire. And everybody was like, are you sure? And he's like, yeah, you're the best defensive player in the game. Sure. But no, I'll take a few years off and then come back when this team already is projected to have one of the best defenses in the league. And now they could easily have the best offense and the best defense in the NFL heading into the season.
0: Okay, so a couple of those things. One, the defense.

0: Since you said that their defense wasn't good, that's not correct. Their defense last year in defensive opponents' points scored per game, they were 10th. So in the play, yeah, I understand your point. That was the weak link to why they were unable to get to the Super Bowl. It's not like they were Dallas.
1: I understand
0: or
1: that.
0: Or Chicago,
1: I
0: right?
1: understand
0: like,
1: that.
0: Like, their defense was good last season. They just weren't good enough to win a Super Bowl because the team that won the Super Bowl had the best defense.
1: I understand
0: In opponents' points given up last season. That was Seattle.
1: If you ask Sean McVay, what's your weakness, you could throw on us. Everybody could throw on us. Look at the game between them and the Bears. The Bears threw all over them.
0: Or other teams. I understand. You watched the Bears in the Rams game. I got you. I'm just saying.
1: I watched all their games
0: I'm
1: last
0: saying
1: year.
0: They're
1: and I said
0: coming
1: you could
0: from,
1: throw all
0: I'm,
1: over them.
0: I'm saying they're coming from a starting point of already being pretty decent.
1: Yeah.
0: So this just pushes it even farther closer to the Super Bowl aspirations. And it's kind of the conversation is like, how much are we sleeping on Seattle? Right? Like, nobody is talking about Seattle here in the offseason. It's only the Los Angeles Rams, rightfully so in my mind, because of the moves that they made to improve the defense. But Seattle, ho-hum, how did they accomplish it last year? Oh, their defense was great. Sam Darnold played better than everyone expected. They've got the best wide receiver in football. They put up points, complimentary football. You know, I do feel like there isn't a shade of us not giving Seattle enough respect here as we sit here, under 10 days away from the start of the football season. Then again, you look at the hype and what I just pointed out, that the Rams last year on defense, they were 10th. You add Aaron Donald and Myles Garrett to this defense, and you can make a great argument that they're going to have the best defense in football this upcoming season.
1: Yeah, because you say they were good. I say, look, if you lose and if you're giving up 30 points a game to your division rivals in the Seattle Seahawks and the San Francisco 49ers, it's not good enough. I understand you went to the NFC Championship game, but in the span of a month, you're giving up 60 points to the Seattle Seahawks. That's not good enough. And a guy that's a perfectionist like Sean McVay is going to say, hey, we got to go get this fixed, and look exactly what they did. They traded a bunch of picks to get Trent McDuffie. They traded a bunch of picks to get Myles Garrett. They spent a bunch of money to extend the Trent McDuffie too. And then now you spent $20 million to get Aaron Donald back. They obviously don't think their defense was good enough last year. And now they just made it the best defense in the league.
0: Yeah, I mean, let's also not ignore the way the season played out for the Rams last year. It was also their special teams.
1: Oh, dude.
0: Their special teams were atrocious.
1: Awful.
0: So yeah, you improved the defense, but there were games at the end of the season that plays that were not made or missed or turnovers or whatever the case may be. I mean,
1: didn't they go through like a few punters too?
0: Didn't the Rams fire their special teams coordinator like at the end of the season, which is not like when the season was over, like when the season was still going on? Didn't they swap out the special teams coordinator?
1: No, it was before. It was December 20th.
0: That's what I'm saying. That's
1: the
0: exactly,
1: middle of the season.
0: Exactly what I just said.
1: Yeah.
0: It wasn't at the end of the season. Yeah. It was when the season was still going on towards the end.
1: Yeah.
0: They swapped out their special teams coordinator. Mm-hmm. So, yeah, I mean, there's a lot for the Rams to improve on.
1: Not only that, it was the first in-season coaching change of Sean McVay's 9-year tenure as Rams head coach.
0: And what was so surprising about it was a team that was going to the playoffs.
1: Yeah.
0: Right? Like, you don't hear coordinators getting fired a month before the playoffs for a team that's going to the playoffs. You hear for dysfunctional teams like Chicago in the past, New York with the Jets, the Browns. Like, you're used to coordinators getting fired in season. That's a normal thing.
1: Yeah.
0: Not for a team that's going to the playoffs trying to win a Super Bowl. That's not something you see.
1: No, and that just showed the level of, I guess, intent to go to the playoffs that they had. Like, it was so bad on special teams. It was, in their mind, so bad on defense that they spent so much capital, whether it was draft, whether it was money, whatever it was, on just fixing that side of the ball. Like, we know that the offense is going to be there with Stafford and Puka and Adams, and all these guys are going to be, as long as everybody stays healthy, obviously, those guys are going to be good, and you should have another great offense that's able to put up 35 points a game. The problem is Now, you don't have to put up 35 points. You shouldn't have to put up 35 points a game in order to beat teams. You know, you should be able to have a relentless defense. And now that you've got guys, oh, how are you going to cover Aaron Donald if you have to double team Myles Garrett on every down? If you have to double team, what if you double team Aaron Donald? Oh, you're just going to put one guy on Myles Garrett? Like, it just frees up so many options for this defensive line. These quarterbacks are going to be sitting ducks back there throughout the entire game.
0: Okay, so you mentioned the 5-1 odds for the Rams to win the Super Bowl, right? Mm-hmm. I saw this on Yahoo Sports. Over the past 30 years, the preseason favorite that had Super Bowl odds of 5-1 or better, that has happened 20 times. Okay, those short favorites have gone 0-20, never winning the Super Bowl. And some of those teams, you know, going through the years, it dates all the way back to 1996. The San Francisco 49ers were 25-1. The Packers in 97, the Packers in 98, Minnesota in 99. Remember that team with that offense?
1: Yeah.
0: With, you know, that was with Randy Moss and Robert Smith and Chris Carter.
1: Mm-hmm.
0: A really good team. The 2000 St. Louis Rams, 2001 St. Louis, 2002 St. Louis. You know, it goes all the way in recent memory. Kansas City in 2024, Kansas City in 21, in 20, the Patriots in 19 and in 17, Seattle, a couple of the Seattle teams in 15 and 14. Every single team that has started in the last 30 years as a favorite, a 5-1 or better, 20 times this has happened in the last 30 years. All of them have failed to win the Super Bowl.
1: Okay. But if I were to have you make a decision today and you had to pick a team
0: to win
1: the Super Bowl today.
0: Here's how you play it out. Isn't the bet in the conversation this? It's Rams or the field?
1: No, I'm not even giving you the field. I'm not even going to give you the field. You have to pick a team today.
0: But isn't that the conversation, right? Like, because I think what this is pointing out, what Yahoo is pointing out, is of the 30 years, the teams that were the short favorites like that, they've gone all for 20 because it's the NFL. There's parity. There's no guarantee that a team's going to win the Super Bowl.
1: If someone offers you the field, though, you always take the field because the odds are always in your favor. But I'm not letting you take the field.
0: I would like the field.
1: Well, too bad. In this situation, I'm not giving you the field. You have to pick one team to win the Super Bowl. You have to put down hard-earned cash.
0: You ride or die.
1: On one singular team.
0: Yeah, one team.
1: You have to pick one team.
0: One team to rule them all.
1: Not like a value play either. Just pick a team to win the Super Bowl today. You have to pick the Rams. You have to. They're the most complete team in the NFL right now.
0: Yeah.
1: They've got the best coach in the NFL. They've got the reigning MVP. They've got the best defensive player in the NFL right now who's fully healthy. What, Micah Parsons the second best? And he's not going to play for the first 8 weeks of the season.
0: Little pup.
1: Come on.
0: He's on the pup list.
1: So you have to go with the Rams. You'd be crazy not to pick the Rams as the team to win the Super Bowl if you have to pick a team and not the field.
0: Well, it does lead to the conversation of it's so obvious that they're the favorite that it's not going to happen.
1: Of course.
0: Because we've seen recent teams, Kansas City, one of them, New England, the other, mm-hmm. where they've been favorites to this extent in the preseason, and something happens, someone gets hurt, you get off to a slow start, you lose a divisional game, and next thing you know, Los Angeles is on the road in a divisional game against Green Bay at Lambeau in the snow like they were last year. In Chicago in the snow, and who knows how it plays out.
1: Mm-hmm.
0: It didn't affect the Rams last year, but you never know.
1: Mm-hmm.
0: The different home field situations, or maybe NFC Championship game in Seattle. Mm-hmm. Again, it didn't work out for the Rams, right? Like, I think a lot of it has to do with that. Like, I think it would be very difficult to beat the Rams if the Rams are number one in the conference and they have the path to get to SoFi is just staying at SoFi.
1: And
0: I think that would be
1: NFC Championship game is at home. The Super Bowl is at home.
0: No, right. Like, if they were able to do that, I think it would be very challenging for a team to go into SoFi. Although, with that said, we've seen the 49ers go into SoFi, and the stadium looks red.
1: Yeah.
0: Because you get more San Francisco fans who are there at SoFi for a Rams game. I know that they want to yell Rams house, but it doesn't matter. Your house is open. Anyone can come in. The door's wide open.
1: But other than saying it's the NFL.
0: Because, like, it's not just San Francisco. I think it's Dallas. Think about it. If Dallas played the Rams in an NFC championship game, that stadium will be heavily favored towards Dallas. It will. I think the other two teams in the conference, I'll say three. There's three other teams in the conference that I think could have that type of an impact as a road team.
1: Yeah, but I can
0: in Los Angeles.
1: But I can tell you
0: it would be Green Bay, it would be Philadelphia, it'd be Chicago.
1: But I can tell you that right now, because I can look at those games. On Wednesday, November 25th, the Packers are on the road in L.A. The Rams are a 4.5-point favorite.
0: Yeah, I don't care about the gambling line.
1: But I'm just telling you.
0: I'm telling you about the fans going to the game.
1: Fans are cool, and that Vegas thinks of all of that. That's fine.
0: Am I catching that you're not a big fan guy?
2: Big community guy, big city guy, big fan guy.
0: Like Deshaun Watson, are you not a big fan guy like Watson?
1: But I can also look at this and what Vegas already thinks of these.
0: Sounds like you're not a big fan guy.
1: On DraftKings, promo code BNDA26, Dallas in L.A., Sunday, December 20th, the Rams are a 6-point favorite. Now, everything can change before we get to the playoffs, but aside from saying, quote, it's the NFL, something fluky would have to happen. An injury would have to happen. You know, other than that,
0: you're not a big fan guy.
1: I don't see a way that this team doesn't get to that point.
0: I do. They're in a really good division.
1: Okay.
0: I don't like.
1: They were
0: in a really good division
1: last year, and they were in the NFC Championship.
0: Yeah, they were
1: game.
0: Good. Yeah. They were good. I am not subscribing to the Abdallah mindset that season's over. Why? Let's sim it. Let's sim it. Auto sim.
1: I did not say that.
0: Automatic. Rams in there.
1: I did not say that.
0: Nothing bad could happen. No other team could challenge. No one's got a chance.
1: At no point did I say that. I did not say that. All I said was,
0: what happened to you? What happened to supporting your team? What about the Bears? Why can't the Chicago Bears take out the Rams?
1: Because I've seen this defense.
0: What if they have a better quarterback?
1: That could possibly be the case.
0: See, now you got to think.
1: Matthew Stafford is an aged man.
0: Well, what if 18 just outplays him? What if he's the MVP? What if the Chicago Bears can take him out? You're already abandoning the ship on the Chicago Bears. You're out on the Bears.
1: Listen,
0: Abdallah's out on the Bears.
1: Don't act like I haven't already looked at the Chi-Town Classic Caleb Williams MVP Caleb Wilson Rookie of the Year parlay ticket.
0: Caleb City USA.
1: That is plus 5750 on DraftKings. Don't act like I haven't already made that bet.
0: I don't know. You just
1: That I already know what it pays out.
0: I think you're forgetting your roots. I know my roots. I don't think you want to support your local team.
1: And I know that defense. And brother, you want to talk about polar opposites? The Rams and the Bears defense? My God.
0: We will continue talking football. Who is at the top of the ESPN power rankings heading into this season? I think we can all agree who number one is, right? Like, it's pretty obvious.
1: I don't know if you can.
0: But who's number two? Who's the second best team in the power rankings? We'll tell you that with the summer of football coming up just moments away. Football is back and something big is coming on September 2nd. DraftKings game day arrives.
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6: 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Eliquis can cause serious and potentially fatal bleeding. 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
1: Boy, we are so close to the start of the football season. 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
1: Westwood One Sports, your home for the NFL, including Super Bowl 61 in Los Angeles. Every big game in the opener, Seattle, New England to kick off the NFL season. 9 days away.
9: Oh, single digits.
1: We have made it to the final 10 days to the start of the season. Yep, 9 days away. How about that, Abdallah, to the start of the NFL season?
9: That's crazy.
1: 9 days. So today our feature of the Summer of Football is ESPN has the preseason power rankings up heading into the upcoming season, post-draft. And Abdallah, as we take a look at these preseason power rankings and we see where all these teams stack up. I'm not going to give you the entire league, but let's look at the top 10. We know that number one will be the LA Rams, right? Number one's the Rams. Mm-hmm. I'm going to go to 10 and count up to number two because I think that's where the drama is. There is no drama. It's always the Rams are the team. Every list is going to say they're the favorites. They're number one in the power rankings. Okay, Rams one. Number 10, the Houston Texans.
9: Okay.
1: Number nine, San Francisco 49ers. Number eight, Baltimore Ravens. Seven, the Green Bay Packers. Six, New England Patriots. Five, Philadelphia Eagles. Number four, Denver Broncos. All right, so two teams remain, right? Because we know number one, it's the Rams. The two teams that remain, number three, the Buffalo Bills. And number two, power rankings, preseason power rankings heading into the NFL season, according to ESPN. Number one, Rams. Number two, the Seattle Seahawks.
9: Shocking.
1: Well, I mean, it was the conversation we were just having 10 minutes ago here on the show that I think people are sleeping on Seattle.
9: I don't think they are.
1: I think people are. Yes.
9: I think people are just...
1: The only thing people are talking about are the Rams.
9: Well, people were sleeping on the Seahawks last year, and then they ended up winning the Super Bowl. Nobody expected the Seahawks to win the Super Bowl last year. They came out of nowhere and won the Super Bowl. I just think it's interesting. I understand that their post-draft ranking was number three, and they moved down to number four.
1: Yeah.
9: But throughout the offseason, we've talked about lists and all these rankings and everything that have the Broncos down pretty far. It's refreshing to see a list that agrees with us.
1: Yes, that Denver's going to be good.
9: Denver is going to be good. And that Denver is worthy of being a top five team in the NFL. And I like that. I'm also surprised. The other team that surprises me, bias aside.
1: Oh, let me guess where you're going with this one. Let me guess. Should I get the clip of Ben Johnson swearing at the Green Bay Packers, Ray? Is that what you, when you start a sentence by saying biased aside, I guarantee you're upset that the Packers are in the top 10.
9: I'm not upset. It doesn't hurt me personally. I just think they're wrong. And it's not something I would do in my power rankings.
1: No.
9: With their best player out for possibly 8 weeks of the season. It just wouldn't be me. And your running back possibly not being able to play this year because he's on the commissioner's exempt list.
1: He is not going to play.
9: Wouldn't be me.
1: Did you see the TMZ video? He's not going to play.
9: Yeah, dude. Wouldn't be me. So the fact that they're seventh is a little bit shocking to me to say that this team is going to be that good.
1: For that conversation, we gave you the top 10. Mm-hmm. The Texans were 10. Detroit was 11. Chicago was 12.
9: Yeah, that's fair.
1: So they just missed. But you're right. Seeing Green Bay slotted up at number seven. Yeah. A little surprising.
9: I'm a little surprised that Baltimore's that low, too.
1: New England getting the respect at number six, I think, is noteworthy.
9: Yeah, that's good.
1: And same with Philadelphia. Philadelphia at five. I feel like, you know, I asked you, are we sleeping on Seattle?
9: Mm-hmm.
1: I do feel like there's an element of, like, just assuming the Eagles will take a step back. And I don't know if that's necessarily the case.
9: I think it's offense. There's a lot of question marks about their offense. There's a lot of question marks about what it's going to look like without A.J. Brown, with a new offensive coordinator in there, with Mekhi Lemon in and out of training camp. There's a lot of question marks about that offense. The defense is stacked once again. Look, they know how to build a defense. They throw a bunch of bodies at you on that defensive line. They're great. But the question always is, especially after last year, how is that defense or that offense going to rebound?
1: Yeah.
9: They looked horrible at times last year, hence a new offensive coordinator. So it's just a matter of what that offense looks like. We know the defense is going to be great. I've got no problem putting them in the top 10. I don't know if I would have put them up at five.
1: So there you go. ESPN's power rankings heading into the season, how all 32 teams stack up. Do you want the bottom of the list? I always like to give you the bottom.
9: Give me like the bottom
1: taste
9: five.
1: Of the bottom. Okay, bottom five. Tennessee is at 28. The Jets at 29. Cardinals 30. Cleveland 31. And Abdallah's Miami.
9: What? No.
1: Super Dolphins at 32.
9: Man, so there you go. I think you and I could play wide receiver for the Dolphins right now. They got nobody.
1: You know, I can run a little. I don't know if I can catch, especially over the middle. But I can run a little. I don't know. I've seen you run routes. I don't think you
9: can
1: play.
9: I can't do anything.
1: I don't think you can.
9: I'm not doing anything.
1: Black and Abdallah here on Westwood One Sports and the Westwood One Sports app. So summer football, day nine. 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College football week zero was this weekend. UNC gets a win overseas in Ireland. They beat TCU 15-10. USC, they beat San Jose State 46-26. No one was there. And that's what you get when you cancel the Notre Dame rivalry, is that you put a cupcake at the start of the season and you can't even cover.
9: You don't sound bitter at all.
1: That doesn't sound great for Lincoln Riley, but best of luck to him with the schedule that he has. It's a tough schedule for Lincoln Riley. Remember, they're in the Big Ten now. They're a Big Ten power, the USC Trojans. So,
9: disclaimer.
1: Yeah, I'm bitter. You know why? Because it's stupid.
9: Disclaimer. You have to throw the disclaimer on there. Not everybody knows that you're a USC fan.
1: Well, but I'm going to say, there's no disclaimer. I'm bitter because it's
9: disclaimer.
1: Stupid. They should always play Notre Dame.
9: Disclaimer.
1: And to cancel that game because you're afraid of your schedule, because the Notre Dame game would have been sandwiched between Ohio State and Indiana this year, sucks the suck. I'm sorry. Like I'm sorry. That's just the reason you used to be a traditional power is because of things like that.
9: Listen, it is the idiocy of college football that my wife had to explain why watching the Big Ten commercial. You know, with all the schools, pop the cartoon.
1: Oh, yeah, when they pop up all over the map.
9: All over the place.
1: Now it starts in the West Coast.
9: Everybody knows. Exactly.
1: Yeah.
9: And she goes, why is USC in the Big Ten? And I had to go, hold on.
1: Well, here's the deal.
9: Here we go. I had to go, you got a minute? Here we go.
1: You bring out a whiteboard.
9: Yeah.
1: I had to do the whole conference realignment thing.
9: And she goes, that's dumb. And I go, yeah, I know it's dumb, yeah, but that's like the whole, that's why.
1: College football now.
9: I could have just boiled it down to college football's broken. And that's why.
1: You could have.
9: USC is in the Big Ten along with Oregon.
1: Now, along with the games that took place on the field, we also got to see a couple debuts, right? Like, you get new announcers in places, mm-hmm. you get new faces, new broadcast partners. And how about this? Something that nobody asked for in college football. Brian Kelly calling games. Yep. That Brian Kelly, the guy that no one really likes or wants to hear from.
9: Hey.
1: He's never won, but has he ever been nice to media members?
9: No.
1: Has he been cordial? Has he been friendly? Has he been funny? Has he been interesting ever?
9: Yeah.
1: Why is he calling games for the CBS Sports Network?
9: He's been interesting once. Remember the year he tried yoga? There was a year I remember an article written about the new Brian Kelly.
1: And he was a yoga dad?
9: He was a yoga guy, and there was the interviewer went in, and there was a yoga mat in the corner, and he was like, I'm trying to find inner peace. I'm trying to be less angry, and I've started to do yoga, and I was like, all right, I'm done with this guy.
1: So what does Brian Kelly have on the CBS Sports Network? His big opening game, what does he have?
10: Hi, everybody. Welcome to Fargo. I'm Rich Waltz. Coach Brian Kelly, Adam Brenneman, and Jordan Giorgio will join us shortly. How cool is this? We got thunderstruck by AC/DC. We got a terrific matchup, and you're in the booth, Coach.
11: Well, I'm excited because I got a new view at this game. It's in a box. 30 years on the sideline, Adam, so this is awesome.
12: I know you haven't been a rookie many times in your career, but I got a feeling you're going to be just fine at this TV thing. We're lucky to have you, Coach. Listen, I love Week Zero because the players in that locker room have put in the work for 8 months. Now we get to see what they built.
9: I love Week Zero.
1: Brian Kelly's going to be in a different box. He's ready to go.
9: I got a new view after 30 years.
1: Wait, what was the AC/DC intro? What was that?
9: Thunderstruck.
10: And Jordan Giorgio will join us shortly. How cool is this? We got Thunderstruck by AC/DC. We got a terrific matchup, and you're in the booth, Coach.
11: Well, I'm excited because I got a new view.
1: By the way, watching the video, he looked terrified.
9: Oh, he looks... He
1: did not look excited whatsoever.
11: ...with this game. It's in a box. 30 years on the sideline, Adam, so this is awesome.
12: I know you haven't been a rookie many times in your career, but I got a feeling you're going to be just fine at this TV thing. We're lucky to have you, Coach. Listen,
11: you.
12: I love Week Zero because the players in that locker room have put in the work for 8 months. Now we get to see what they built.
1: What about the actual call on the field? Brian Kelly had some thoughts for soccer?
13: I don't mean this in any disrespectful manner to the game of soccer. I loved it. We all watched it, right? You know, as our team was doing well, but there's a lot of flopping going on out here right now. So we got to clean that up.
9: Get out of here.
1: There you go. There's Brian Kelly on the CBS Sports Network breaking it down.
9: Oh, if a tree falls in a forest.
1: You were watching?
9: No,
11: you
9: wasn't
11: with this game.
9: Watching.
11: It's in a box.
9: I saw the clips.
11: 30 years on the sideline, Adam.
1: He's in a box.
9: I wasn't
1: Brian Kelly,
9: watching that.
1: In a box. 30 years on the sideline. Now he's up in a box. No, my thought the entire time that this has been a story that Brian Kelly was going to call games. My question the entire time, which college football fan, name the one person in the country that wants to hear from Brian
9: That's
1: Kelly.
9: That's why he's sequestered during, to CBS
1: during
9: Sports
1: a game.
9: To like the F team. Like it's not even, it's like normally a guy who's coached Notre Dame and LSU is like teams, broadcast networks are fighting each other for him.
1: Wait, Herm Edwards has like a permanent spot on SportsCenter.
9: I know.
1: What did he ever win?
9: He got fired.
1: He never won anything. There's scandal around his program at ASU. Yeah, Herm Edwards is still on the desk.
9: You don't think that
1: we can't outrun Herm Edwards. He's still there.
9: Whenever Lane Kiffin decides to hang him up, that networks aren't going to be beating down his door to try to get him to broadcast? Come on.
1: Lane at least has a little personality.
9: It doesn't matter. Brian Kelly coached at Notre Dame and LSU, two of the biggest programs in college football. And he's on CBS Sports in the middle of the night. No one's watching.
1: Looking terrified.
9: With how many people were in that? How many people were in that? Could they cram into that broadcast?
1: Well, there are three in the box.
9: I understand that.
1: Because Brian Kelly, first time in the box.
9: You need three in the box with Brian Kelly?
10: Hi, everybody. Welcome to Fargo. I'm Rich Waltz. Coach Brian Kelly, Adam Brenneman, and Jordan Giorgio will join us shortly.
1: It's a four-man crew.
9: You need three in the box and a sideline?
1: Yes. Why not?
9: Come on with
1: What's wrong with that?
9: Nah.
1: You want them to take away jobs?
9: No. Put someone else. He should be able to carry that broadcast. I'm not saying take away jobs.
11: Game. It's in a box. 30 years on the sideline, Adam. So this is awesome.
12: I know you.
1: I just, who thought that he would be good on a game? They're like, no one wants to hear from Brian Kelly.
9: Imagine that post-game dinner.
1: No talking. Everyone just
9: no talking at the dinner table.
1: No talking at the dinner table. It's Buck and Abdallah here on Westwood One Sports and the Westwood One Sports app. How about this? This is exciting. If you're not excited over Brian Kelly in a box calling college football,
9: easy.
1: We are 50 days away from the start of the NBA season.
9: What?
1: Did
9: no.
1: you know that?
9: 50 today?
1: And there was a player who was traded to a new team who threw himself a goodbye party.
9: Aww.
1: We will update that story and tell you who that was coming up next.
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1: Hey, it's Black.
9: And Abdallah.
1: Did you know that driving under the influence of marijuana is illegal?
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0: 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Thank you to Raj and Roy for producing today's show. Jim Rome and the Jim Rome Show is coming up in about 13 minutes right here on Westwood One Sports. And also, shout out to the sports animal WKY 930 AM in Oklahoma City. 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So welcome. Shout out OKC, now part of the mix with Bleck and Abdallah.
1: Shout out.
0: Pretty cool. Welcome. Today's day one.
1: What up?
0: Shout out. And did you see this over the weekend? Jaylen Brown traded to the Philadelphia 76ers here in the offseason yesterday through a block party to thank Celtics fans.
2: Oh, that's nice of him.
0: Yeah, it actually was. Like,
2: well, that's great.
0: It's very nice. He threw a block party. There were back to school giveaways. There was food, music, games.
2: That's great.
0: Jaylen Brown giving back after 10 seasons. He wanted to say thank you to Boston.
2: That's awesome. Giving back to the community with some of those school supplies and everything. That's awesome. Thanking the fans. Did he have a live stream of it?
0: I do not know.
2: How many grandmas attended?
0: I do.
3: Argue with your grandma.
0: We're not arguing. Do you have a little booth where you just bring up, you wheel up your grandma and
2: he's
0: have,
2: just sitting in the booth and he goes, I will argue with as many grandmas that show up.
3: Argue with your grandma.
0: Just wheel her right up in front of Jaylen. He's going to argue with your grandma. No, I don't believe so. I think.
2: No, that's awesome.
0: I
2: that's
0: think
2: great.
0: It was
2: that's
0: a good
2: great.
0: Thing.
2: No, that's
0: I don't
2: awesome.
0: Think there's anything to make fun of with this situation.
2: That's,
0: I think
2: no, that's,
0: he wanted to thank Boston fans. So we threw a block party. Yeah. To do so.
2: Yeah, no, that's cool. That's cool. Good for
0: I believe they presented him with a key to the city.
2: What is that? When you get a key to the city, what does that open up? What does it open up? We don't have gates to our cities. What does that open up?
0: Places in the city.
2: Like what?
0: Doors.
2: I understand that keys open doors.
0: Yeah.
2: I understand that.
0: I don't know. You have to ask the mayor. Ask the mayor of a city. What
2: is
0: the key to a city opens?
2: What is the key to a city open?
0: And all then right. they will be able to let you know.
2: Okay.
0: If that's the case.
2: Okay.
0: So shout out to Jaylen Brown because he thought.
3: Argue with your grandma.
0: He was the big story heading to the Sixers until LeBron James decided
2: what is he going to say? No,
0: to decide that it's LeBron's team. You know, Jaylen thought it was going to be him and Embiid marching through towards a championship, and then here comes LeBron. Yeah,
2: I'd rather have LeBron than no LeBron. Come on,
0: yep.
2: What are you doing here?
0: The real big three.
2: Argue with your grandma about that.
0: Yeah. Just wait for it.

0: So we're 50 days away from the start of the NBA season.
1: Can't wait.
0: So there you go. LeBron, the 76ers with Jaylen Brown. He has the key to the city.
1: I basically just look at, the countdown to Christmas as the countdown to the start of the NBA.
0: Well, that's how a lot of people view it. Yes, yeah. Absolutely. So there you go. Jaylen Brown throws a block party.
1: That's good.
0: In Boston.
1: Good for him.
0: Gets a key to the city, farewell party, and now he's off to Philadelphia.
1: He's off to Philly. That's fun.
0: You know, we have week one of college football. It's here. Oklahoma, Michigan's the big nooner that'll take place. Ohio State, Texas, that's probably the marquee game of the weekend, right? Arkansas, Utah, Clemson, LSU, SMU, Florida State's on Monday. You know, I'm excited for it. I think what we saw in week zero, it's a little appetizer, but then when we get the full college slate on the first Saturday of the college football season, it really hits. It hits differently. It's great. I can't wait.
1: It does, you know, and I think that college football has done a good job of taking this weekend that the NFL is off before their regular season starts and putting games on all weekend, putting games on Friday night like they usually do, but then also having games on Sunday and then having a matchup on Monday as well between SMU and Florida State. So I think we'll have a good complement of games throughout the weekend and then on Sunday and Monday too.
0: Is there one specifically you're looking forward to this upcoming weekend?
1: I mean, obviously, I'll be looking at whether or not Alabama can do what your USC team didn't do and cover against their first game of the season. That's what I will be focused on for my team. It'll be LSU Clemson. I think that'll be the best game of the weekend.
0: Well, you know, not Ohio State Texas.
1: That'll be a great game too. I mean, I think LSU. I mean, to me, there's
0: number one team in the country, team that's trying to win a championship in Texas.
1: But I want to see Lane. I want to see Lane. LSU. Yeah. I mean, everybody knows that. That's going to be the best game. But I want to see Lane, and I want to see a guy, Dabo, who's fighting for a job, probably. Like, if obviously there's all this hype, there's all this talk.
0: Now that's
1: about, like,
0: true.
1: Like the talk of the offseason in college football has been Lane, and then the talk of the offseason next year could be Clemson might be with, like, what's going on with Clemson and how much are they going to put up with Dabo Swinney continuing to, by their standards, not have Clemson be where they should be in contention for a playoff spot.
0: All right, so week one college football, it's here. We're 9 days away from the start of the NFL season, 50 days away from the start of the NBA season. We don't know who's going to be the Super Bowl halftime show yet.
1: Yeah.
0: When are they going to announce this?
1: There's been a loose rumor.
0: Oh.
1: And there's on
0: are
1: these,
0: you are you breaking
1: these,
0: news?
1: No, I'm
0: you
1: not
0: got information?
1: No, no,
0: inside
1: no, no,
0: info?
1: No, no, no, no, no, no, no, no, no, no, no, no, no, no, no, no.
0: Well, football info?
1: No.
0: What do you have?
1: On all the probability markets and all this kind of stuff, the favorite for a few weeks now and for like a month or so has been Jay-Z.
0: Oh, really?
1: Has been Jay-Z. Jay-Z's the 30th anniversary of his first album is this year. He's gone on this 30th anniversary tour. He's the guy that the NFL has hired to, like, put together all the halftime shows.
0: Yes.
1: And so everybody thinks that it's going to be him. Today, he posted on Roc Nation a countdown to September 1st and, like, a pay attention tomorrow, September 1st, for an announcement. And people believe that tomorrow he could announce that he will be headlining the Super Bowl. That's what some music people believe.
0: And it's not for someone that he is presenting?
1: Like, the rumor, that's like the odds are, like, all the prediction markets and all that kind of stuff think that it's going to be Jay-Z and doing like a 30th anniversary of Jay-Z.
0: Well, is he going on tour?
1: He has been on tour.
0: He has been on tour. Because he was in New York.
1: He's done he's done a bunch of...
0: I remember seeing the New York stuff.
1: He's been on tour, yeah.
0: Wasn't one of the New York shows, like, super delayed and people were upset that they were at the show really late at Yankee Stadium?
1: Yeah, because of security issues. Okay. Yeah, yeah. So he has been on tour. And part of it is the belief is that he's going to play the Super Bowl and he's going to culminate that with the end of it being at the Super Bowl this year.
0: And people think that that's going to be announced tomorrow.
1: Could be. What else would he be announcing? He already has announced a tour.
0: Maybe more dates, more
1: Another
0: tour
1: album
0: stops.
1: Could be.
0: Maybe
1: could
0: no
1: be the
0: more
1: Super
0: tour
1: Bowl.
0: Stops.
1: Maybe. We'll see.
0: All right, so we'll keep our eyes on that. It's Blocking Abdallah here on Westwood One Sports and the Westwood One Sports app. We'll talk to you tomorrow. Jim Rome and the Jim Rome Show is coming up next.
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0: Hey, it's Black.
1: And Abdallah.
0: Drinking and driving will change your whole world. 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
1: Drive sober or get pulled over. 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

If you love Gorman, my kids went to Gorman. My kid got a ring. If you love UNLV, I like UNLV. A lot of my friends played at UNLV. If you like UNLV football, turn me off today. You don't want to hear me. I'm the guy that goes hard. I'm the sports guy. So you don't want to listen to my criticism. And again, I don't want to have myself be the loud, angry JT on a Monday before football starts. I'm going to San Diego to watch the Yankees and the Padres this weekend, celebrating my 27-year wedding anniversary. I don't want to get worked up. I want to be good. I don't want to get worked up. I want to be light. But man, no, I got a lot to cover here. All right, so the breaking news for the Raiders, as the Raiders cut down, and the Raiders cut down to 53, the Raiders pick up a waiver claim. Daryl Luter Jr. from the 49ers, as first reported from Adam Schefter. So the Raiders, who I think are going to, and I predicted on this show, and I don't know it because I'm not in the meetings, but I'm pretty sure that John Spytek's going to get multiple players on waivers who are better than the back end of his roster. Let me repeat that again. I'm happy for the guys who made the team. The guys who didn't make the team, thank you for your service. Thank you for being a proud part of Raider Nation and going out and trying to make the team. I thought the effort was tremendous from the OTAs to the demands of Clint Kubiak and this organization. That was a demanding offseason. Practices were hard. We were the only team in the NFL, we the Raider Nation, who practiced at 7:30 in the morning. And you don't start at 7:30. You're in the building at 4:35, 6 the latest, and you're getting taped up and you're stretching because practice started on the whistle at 7:30. And that was more demanding than some other teams. So if they didn't make the team, hopefully they put something or more than something on tape. And they're able to go out there and feel pretty good that they can get a job with someone else. As I often remind you, is that a lot of these football players who won the game in Houston, the come-from-behind win in Houston, will never play an NFL game, never play another NFL game. They got cut. They're not going to get picked up from another team. If they ended up making the practice squad, great. If they got let go completely, they might never play again, and that's hard. And I've seen that happen before. That is difficult, and that I don't make light of that. I'm giving them all the credit here in the monologue for trying to make the team. But as I often say, we are not the show of the practice squad. We are the show of the team trying to build championships. That's what we're trying to do here. Okay, so the practice squad guys or the guys who are on the end of this roster might be moved for other players. Larry Kruger from KNBR in San Francisco, good guy, really good Niner content provider. As I asked about Luter coming over, Larry said, Luter is an underrated player. He played exclusively press man-to-man defense at South Alabama, but the 49ers played almost exclusively zone, so he's been less than perfect, but he just had his best camp and should fit well in Las Vegas. Like hearing that, because I trust him a lot. Damon Bruce, from Damon Bruce Plus, longtime friend. This is how I do my show. This is the research I do. I don't make stuff up. He says, I thought he should have made the roster. I like Luter. Not without flaws, but he's young and long. I think that's a good move for the Raiders. Great. And John Spytek thought it was a good move. He brought it in. So I'm in. Can he start? That's what I need to know. Can he play man-to-man? That's what I need to know. Can he cover? That's what I need to know. Because we've been going on a long time. Normally, Chris in West Oakland's the guy who says, we can't catch the football on defense. We can't. We haven't for a decade. We haven't had no one in the secondary who can catch the football. And Clint Kubiak talked about that with us in the production meeting on how he wants the players to be productive. He needs production on defense. The last I looked is you're productive by knocking the ball down, a battered ball, a great tackle for a loss, or you intercept the football. We don't do a lot of that around here. We haven't for quite some time. So maybe he comes in and helps. On the other hand, I think that there's probably more players out there. You got to admit, there's going to be players that are waived that are better than some of the back end of the Raider roster. Not the whole roster. The Raiders got a pretty good roster. As I said, they got 7 new starters this offseason. I think that helped. Imagine if the Raiders didn't get N'Kobe or Quitty or Quay. Oh, my God, where would we be on defense? Right? There's Eric Stokes. There's Isaiah Polamalu. There's Traydon Stokes. There's Jeremy Chinn, who's a good player. Max Crosby.

0: And Keyron Crawford going down for the year, Clay, is brutal because that's a high pick. That's a third-round pick. That's a guy who's got big energy, former basketball player, athletic, can bat a ball down, get to the quarterback, and not on IR, expected to return. That, to me, is a devastating loss because of the development that he would have got under Robbie Leonard starting or playing in some package.
1: We were getting glimpses of that potential as he was displaying great get-off off the line, and it was probably just a matter of time when he would start eating into other guys' reps during a game, and now that puts more pressure on an edge position with guys like Malcolm Kuntz to really deliver.
0: Well, Malcolm Kuntz has got to decide what he wants to be in this league. He does, because Matt Millen, four-time Super Bowl champ, was relatively critical of him on the broadcast. That's not my job. I'm doing the play-by-play, not anymore. Matt's job is to be an analyst, and he was pretty critical of Malcolm Kuntz, and he needs to see more, and other people have been also. And Malcolm Kuntz needs to wake up. He needs to be productive. If he's not productive, why is he here? He's got to be really productive, and I like Malcolm Kuntz. I think he's got an edge to him, but will he ever be the same player after his injury? Will he ever be mentally and physically the same player? I don't know. I gotta go to the games. I gotta watch the games. 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I was driving in from the mean streets of Summerlin today, and there was a massive accident on Flamingo, about a mile from our studio. Massive. Big accident. Multiple cars. 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Also, is everybody having their Mendoza withdrawals today? I am. After Saturday, there's no cervezas or Aspen vodka for me or Fletcher Azul. I'm sitting here. I like to go to work. I got doubles today. Double Monday, double Tuesday on Mad Dog. But I'll tell you this. Are you having your Mendoza withdrawal? Because here's what I think should happen. I don't know if it should or could or would, but here's what I think is going to happen. Mendoza's going to go away because SportsCenter is going to have nothing to show. As Cousins is the quarterback of this team, so Cousins is the quarterback. Mendoza will not be going to the podium. He won't be speaking unless you want to go to the locker room and speak with him. And I know people will do that because he's a rock star. He's a celebrity. He's a superstar. Great kid. Future face of the franchise. But now I got to get on with the show. So depending on Cousins in the next week or two, right, we all assume he's going to start. After that, I'm not asking the coach one question about Mendoza. Not one. So if you want to come after me for that, start it now. The mute button's better than the block button, I can tell you that. But Mendoza goes to the side until he's ready to play because Kirk Cousins either wins and he has to stay on the bench or the Raiders feel that they don't want to drop him into a certain portion of the schedule. We all got it? Everybody get it? You know the rules for my show? We don't waste time. So we're going to have Mendoza Monday, and we're always going to mention Mendoza, and I'm one of the people that I want to see Mendoza sooner than later. I've made that point clear. If you get Mendoza in week 5 or 6, I'm good. Yeah, the schedule's hard. You don't think the schedule was hard for Troy Aikman and Peyton Manning when their first year was god-awful? Do you know how bad of a first year Peyton Manning had with the 28 interceptions? Troy Aikman won a game. I think they won one game, but he didn't play. So I think they lost all the games that Aikman played, and he was basically just a crash test dummy. All he did was get sacked. Did you ever see, not Derek, David Carr? Remember David Carr from the Houston Texans? Oh, boy. Good guy. Good, really good podcaster with his brother. He got murdered every time he went out there. Didn't he break, the team broke the all-time sack record against him? He played. Top pick overall. You play. But the Raiders have a plan, and we've talked to you about that plan the entire offseason. And we never wavered from it. We never wavered from that plan about what they're going to do and why they wanted to do it. I mean, listen to Jeremy Fowler, who I respect, and I think he's a pretty good analyst for ESPN. Jeremy Fowler, just a couple days ago on NFL Live on one of those ESPN shows, and Jeremy Fowler's like, listen to what he said about the quarterbacks.
2: People I've talked to inside the Raiders building and league-wide with other teams expect Kirk Cousins to be named the starter eventually. Now, head coach Clint Kubiak wants to play this out. It's his prerogative. It's his call. He wants to get through the preseason games, which they have. Now they have to get through roster cuts over the next 2 days. By Sunday at 6 p.m., they will be a 53-man Raiders team. At that point, it would make sense to go with Cousins because then you get a two-week run leading up to that week one game. But all systems appear to be go for Cousins to be that guy. He's been treated like a starter there ever since the spring.
0: All right, that should win the award for the – we have to have a new award, Clay, the Captain Obvious Award. Captain Obvious. So, look, they were instructed. I don't blame Jeremy Fowler, but all the producers and the directors, but mostly the producers at ESPN, Fox, they need content. So they tell Orlovsky and Jeremy Fowler or whoever to go whip it up, whip up some Mendoza content. And those guys are probably like, what do you want me to do? What do you want me to do? Talk about his interception? Yeah, they talked about his interceptions until they were blue in the face. That's all they talked about. Okay, now he's not going to throw interceptions because he's not playing. What are we going to talk about? We're going to talk about if Cousins isn't playing well, which I hope he plays well, we're going to talk about Cousins playing. That will be, to me, a very unfortunate topic here on the flagship. I'm not looking forward to that week when you start yelling at me and screaming like me because you think I should put the quarterback in. I'm not looking forward to that week. I'm not. But you're going to do it, and you're going to do it to me, and I'm a big boy, and I can handle it, but I'm not looking forward to it. I don't know what week that's going to be. I'm sure there's going to be some in Raider Nation who want to start him week one. If that ship has sailed, we will not be asking the coaches and the players about Mendoza because it's disrespectful to the coach and Cousins. But there's members of the media who don't have radio shows. They don't have blogs. They got a credential, and they're going to want to have to get some they want to get some Mendoza comments. So they're going to have to do it. And then you never know. People might be saying within the Raiders, you know, in the core group of Raider insiders, hey, man, it's pretty obvious Cousins got to get benched. I'm going to write a column on Mendoza starting this week. And that's fine. That's okay. That's part of what we do. And like I said, this isn't my show. This is your show. If you want to talk about something, as long as you respect the owner, respect the coach, and don't make it personal, you can talk about whatever you want. But it's taken me years to clean up this mess on radio, reminding people you can't mock someone's haircut. You can't mock the coach and want the coach to be fired. You want to slide into my DMs and say, fire the coach, go ahead. But you can't do it that way. You got to run your business. We're a business here. We have 19 partners on this show. We got the number back to last year. Wow. Thank you to all of our partners. We got partners here. And we run our show differently. This channel, all the shows, have a partnership with the Raiders and their flagship radio station as their flagship. And there's certain things we can do. So let's enjoy this now. We got the roster. What do you think of the roster? 702-365-9200 is the roster number to call in today. I want you to hear. I think there are going to be some players that made the 53 who are going to get let go because they're going to get better players, I think. And then the game plan is what I'm concentrating on. I'm lining up Miami guests, Dolphin guests for not this week but next week. So this upcoming week, we're off next Monday for Labor Day, as we should. Then Tuesday, we come in and we go balls out. Sports is about balls, footballs, basketballs, baseballs. We'll go balls out. And we won't come up for air other than the bye week, most likely, and maybe a day here or there. So let's get it going. Are you excited about the roster? Let me go first. I'm okay with the roster. I told you what I'm excited about is the players that they got in the offseason who are instant starters, so I didn't have to sit here on cutdown day and be all freaked out about who made the team or not. Everybody who made the team, Sloan was a guy I thought could have made the team. There's some players that could have made the team. But it's not going to affect the show. It's not. You made the team. You made it for a reason. You didn't make the team. We wish you well. You're on the practice squad. You might end up playing. But there's going to be some players that come up here. The Raiders keeping three quarterbacks was obvious from the beginning. Is there encouraging news with Ashton Jeanty? Some people think so. Some people, there are private detective sleuths in Raider Nation with cameras directed at Ashton Jeanty's ankles, not being in a boot or walking with crutches, so they're optimistic, will he get back in time? We should know that by this time next week. I think by this time next week, what I'm predicting is I'm going to go in studio and I'm going to ask Clint Kubiak, what's the update on Ashton? And he's going to say, we'll make that announcement later. what is he going to say? He's going to start on Tuesday next week. So we'll see. And then we'll get going with this receiver room, which is not very impressive. I think they're impressive men. I think Jalen Naylor and Jack Besh, Dante Thornton made the team. I still believe they want to develop Dante Thornton. Dante Thornton has got like a Plaxico Burress type body and size, and they don't want to throw him away. They want to develop him. So if they want to develop him in practice and he wasn't healthy and they think he's going to be important in the red zone. But as I've said to you for a couple of months now, in the dead zone in the summer of sports radio, this team has one shot to be good. I didn't say very good. I didn't say elite. They have one shot to be good, running the football. If it turns out that Mike Washington Jr. and a healthy Ashton Jeanty can run the ball with authority behind Tyler Linderbaum pulling at center, going to the left side with Colt Miller, and they can road grade some people, that will take a lot of heat off of Cousins and will open up the field for Bowers. If they can't run the ball and they were god-awful last year, we're right back to where we were. I'm pretty encouraged that they're going to run the ball. I think they're going to run it hard. I think they're going to go out there and get after it. They're going to be very physical and be ready to go against the Miami Dolphins. That's the monologue brought to you by Remy Martin. Remy Martin gets that success is a choice you make and the people you make them with. Remy Martin has been celebrating success like that for over 300 years, making award-winning cognac with patience meant for those unforgettable moments with your favorite people. Remy Martin, my cognac, my call. So a lot to get to here today. When Chris in West Oakland calls, he's a made man on this show. I move him to the front. Here we go, Chris. New roster. What do you think?
3: I appreciate that, JT. What I think is, first off, my favorite part of the preseason is over. Is here. It's over. I'm a little confused about, not confused is not the right word about this roster, but what do I ask you, JT? Maybe you can answer. For a team that wants to play a 3-4, I thought it was kind of surprising they only kept three or four linebackers. I have to assume, like you said, Spytek's got to be looking at the waiver wire and guys that are released, because if you want to play a 3-4, you certainly need more than four linebackers, unless there's somebody they plan on maybe trying to convert. Maybe you know about that a little more than I do. And you're right, I'm glad they picked up the guy from the Niners. The Raiders haven't had a guy that can consistently catch the ball in the secondary since Charles Woodson came back in 2015. That's how long since we've had a ball hawking man in the secondary. But all in all, training camp this year, the preseason, they came out of it with the most important thing, pretty good health, other than Crawford and the Jeanty injury. By the way, JT, what's the word? I assume Jeanty's schedule, is he going to play in the opener? Is there any word on his injury?
0: No yet? Word on that. Nothing, Chris. There won't be. I expect maybe some headway next week when the coach is meeting with the media, but I think they're going to keep it totally close to the vest, but it's better than it could have been. It could have been a disaster. It could have been a catastrophic knee injury, and it wasn't.
3: Yeah, I was thinking that when he went down. I was kind of relieved. Hopefully just a sprained ankle, he'll be ready to go in the opener. Also, the one thing I'd like to see this roster, especially this factors into the Mendoza, and I'll talk more about Cousins and Mendoza in the next week or two. I'm kind of tired of it personally. They do have to go out and find another wide receiver. I'm not saying you got to burn a first-round choice. You got to go get a diva. But they definitely need an upgrade. I like Trey Tucker, but Trey Tucker isn't a guy, even though he's fast, he's not a guy that a lot of defensive coordinators are going to game plan to take away. If you want to help Bowers, you want to help the running game, I firmly believe they need that number one receiver, at least a really good number two. I don't see that guy on the roster right now, but again, the Raiders are a work in progress. I know you don't like the word rebuild, JT, but rebuild doesn't have to mean 3 or 4 years. I think this team is in rebuild mode, but there are holes that can be filled as we go along. But I'm going to give you a call later in the week, talk about the quarterback situation. We're practicing again at noon, JT, so it's harder for me to get it out this year. But thanks for getting me up like you always do. I appreciate it. And let's get these 2 weeks out of the way, and let's get some damn football going. Later, brother.
0: Yeah, I appreciate it. We're looking for real football. The preseason was okay. It was the launch of the Fernando Mendoza brand. I thought he played well. I did. I said well. I didn't say great. I didn't say over the top. But there are some idiots out there in the NFL saying that Ty Simpson had a better preseason than Mendoza. Oh, my God. Okay. You want to live by that because he was playing more in garbage time with better players than Mendoza. Mendoza did well. In the overall body of work, is Mendoza practiced well. And he's elite in the meeting room, which no one gets to see on Fox Sports 1. They're not in the meeting room with Mendoza. Mendoza will be fine. But the Raiders' biggest move also is they traded Jordan Meredith, good guy, and a 2029 seventh-round pick to the Jets for a 2026 sixth-round pick. I never understand why you got to trade a pick along with him. I never get that. I'm like, just trade the guy, but that's what they wanted in return, and they're going to team Jordan Meredith with Geno Smith and Dylan Parham. So as we look at this, the Raiders, this is according to Ryan McFadden of ESPN, the move was not surprising. The Raiders are satisfied with the depth at guard with Jackson Powers Johnson, Caleb Rogers, Spencer Burford, and rookie Trey Zune. And Zune's played every position you can play on the offensive line. So I think there's some positives about at least the depth of the offensive line. God forbid if anybody gets hurt on the offensive line, and you got to bring Trey Zune in to play all the positions, Clay. That would be every position. That would be center, left tackle, right tackle, or the guards. And there are players that are more equipped to him to play those positions. But you got to feel good if Trey Zune comes off the bench that the Raiders made a really good pick and he got a lot of work in the preseason.
1: He did, and he especially got a lot of work at center in that final preseason game, which kind of made Meredith a little more expendable, but also in the fact that, you know, as Jackson Powers Johnson has played center, he didn't play any center this year, even in preseason. Yeah. So it kind of shows you that roles are getting more defined, and they're very happy with what Charles Grant did at tackle, as well as Zune.
0: Yeah, and I'm just assuming this. I don't know it to be true, but I think the ship has sailed for Jackson Powers Johnson at center. I think that ship has sailed, which is pretty remarkable that he came out of college as the best center. And he doesn't play center. That's pretty unique, but several coaching staffs and executives have watched him and don't want him at center, unless it's an emergency and you got to throw him in the game. I would put him in at center over Trey Zune or someone else. I think if, you know, God forbid we see something happen bad to Linderbaum, I think that you could put him in there, but it seems like they want to develop him still. It's a development, developing him at guard. He's not at a point where he's Gene Upshaw. Not at all. 702-365-9200. Mark Anderson will join us in a little bit. We're live on YouTube at JT the Brick. Hey, we're live on Facebook, Meta, Facebook, where every morning I wake up to see if my nieces are having ice cream sundaes and whose birthday it is. Love me some Meta. And we're live on YouTube and Twitter, on X, at JT the Brick, if you want to get through. Ben is in Denver as he opens up the week. Thanks, Ben, for calling. What's happening?
4: Hey, what's going on, JT? Hey, first of all, I mean, the last caller, I know he's good and all that, but rebuilding mode, I mean, I don't know about all that. Try telling Max Crosby that. Try telling Linderbaum that. I think we have a good enough roster to compete. And maybe, who knows, maybe go after that final wild card spot. But, you know, as far as, you know, I think Mendoza's ready. To keep AOC, we could have used that spot for a different position. I think AOC, I don't know what they're going to do with him. I don't know if they're going to trade him, or I don't know if they're going to, you know, what we're going to do with that. But I think that's just kind of a waste of a spot there. But I think Mendoza's ready to go. You and the national media said he was ready to go. You want them to start week one. I think the guy's ready. The pick that he threw with Naylor, which changed the narrative on with everybody, That was it. It was that pick that Naylor should have caught. If he catches that ball, it's a great throw. He throws it right where Naylor could have caught it.
0: Okay, first off, thanks for checking in. First off, I never said he should start week one. Wrong show, wrong guy. You must have me mixed up. I've said it's always been Cousins. When they brought him in to run Clint Kubiak's offense, which he knows better than any other quarterback in the league. He knows that offense better than Sam Darnold, who won the Super Bowl. So I've been strong on Kirk Cousins starting the season because I'm assuming, and I know it, I think it to be true, Tom Brady wants that, and Tom Brady makes a lot of the calls, and Tom Brady knows quarterbacks better than anybody. Anybody in that building, Tom Brady knows quarterbacking better than anybody. So I never thought Mendoza should start. I thought Kirk Cousins would, but if Mendoza had to start, I think he's ready to do it. But it's been Cousins' opportunity to do that. And we'll see, because that'll be a big topic this year. In regards to the term rebuilding or not, I always compliment Brock Bauer's mom. I met her. She's one of the first people I think she met when she came, because I was there. And I introduced myself, and she's a former athlete, really good athlete. And we were talking for a little bit. And I always use this line when it comes to Bauer's. Go tell Brock Bauer's mom that we're rebuilding. Tell me how that goes over. Brock Bauer's got to make a decision on a contract sooner than you think. Believe me, no one's walking around Brock Bauer's locker room saying, man, we're going to rebuild this thing in 3 or 4 years around you. He don't got 3 or 4 years as a Raider. He's got to win now. He's got to get 112 balls. He's got to break elite records because he deserves to break elite records. We're not waiting to build this thing. Brock Bauer's is here. Mendoza's here on a rookie contract. This thing can't take long, because it didn't take long for the Washington Commanders with Jaden Daniels, and it didn't take long for the four-win Patriots. So it better not take long around here, or people won't keep their jobs. If you talk to sharp people in the business, the Raiders clearly have more runway than they've had in the past to get Clint Kubiak going. And I think that's deservingly so. It can't be we're firing the coach every year. It just doesn't work. It hasn't worked. And a lot of the coaches deserve to be fired because the team was playing poorly. That's how you get fired. I think that the team is going to be run much more properly than it has been due to Clint Kubiak. But you got to win. I don't care what your name is. Look at the heat that Bill Belichick's under at North Carolina. He won that game. I was on yesterday. No one gave Belichick any credit. I'm like, really? No one's giving Belichick credit? Y'all trash him when he loses. No one's going to give him his flowers when he wins. You have to win in the NFL. If you don't win year one, I'm fine with that. You better win by year two or three, because I don't know many coaches that are allowed to be around after 2-3 years if they don't win. So there is a sense of urgency. Mark Davis just had the 50th anniversary of Super Bowl 11 in Vegas for 4 nights. They were everywhere, from 8 Cigar Lounge to the Aces game, private dinners, big events. No one who has survived Super Bowl 50 has ever heard the word rebuild. No one who's ever been a part of the Raiders or considered their legendary players would ever utter the word rebuild. They want to win. So you handle it the way you want to handle it. At least you know you got a guy in me who won't talk rebuild. I hate tanking. At the end, did they tank last year to get Mendoza? Call it what you want. We knew what happened. It's Mendoza. But that was the last 2 games of the year. I lit the torch for one of them. All right, I'm not the guy to call in and tell me about your 3-year plan. I don't have a 3-year plan. I can promise you I don't, because I set my life up so I don't need a 3-year plan. So we're here to win. This is the show that wants to talk about winning championships. We're not there right now, but there's a couple of good things happening. All right, the monologue brought to you by Grimaldi's, the best pizza I've ever had. Man, we got the slices now flowing for weekdays for lunch. 4 locations in the Vegas Valley, Summerlin at Boca. On the Strip, the Grand Canal Shops at the Palazzo. Southwest Vegas on South Rainbow. And Green Valley, where we've been doing some great remotes on Eastern, on the way into deep, deep Henderson. When we come back, the journalist of record on this show, Mark Anderson, from the AP on the roster, cut down to 53, what he sees. What he sees with the roster. And will the Raiders be very active? Very active here in the next couple of days, bringing in players they believe will make the roster better. I would think so. Live from Las Vegas and all around the globe on multiple platforms, this is Raider Nation Radio.
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1: 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And when it stays hot overnight, it never gets a rest. It just keeps grinding until something gives. 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We'll keep you cool, but it's hard to spell.
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0: Fernando, play action, he's rolling to the right, steps up, he's going to get sacked, he's going to get hit, but he rolls away, and Fernando falls forward, close to a first down. Hear the crowd here at Allegiant Stadium. Fernando made something out of nothing.
1: You prepare all week, and something that I've learned from coaches and other quarterbacks in a room, that you prepare all week, you put in the countless hours of film, self-study, and all the external other preparation aspects that come with it, and you let your instincts take over in the game. Evidently, you're still very process-oriented, and you know, I write Tranquilo on my wristband for a reminder, and the reminders of how to go through your process. But when there's a great player, I believe it was CJ West, who actually was another Indiana guy, you know, staring down at you in the barrel, you got to make something happen. And so that's totally instinctual.
0: That's Fernando. It's an Endoza Monday on Raider Nation Radio. Mark Anderson joins us from the AP, about as sharp as the guy we have here in town. Boy, do I got a lot to cover with him. So, Mark, let's begin. Let's start off with the Raiders cut downs. You were at all the practices. They're near the podium. Any surprises to you for this final 53?
2: No, I think it went pretty much the way you expected it to go. I felt they'd keep three quarterbacks. It only made sense. You know, if Kirk's really here for 1 year, you could make the argument that Aiden will be a great backup to Fernando in the years to come. And or they could try to get something for Aiden at some point this season. So who knows? But I also like the idea that if Kirk goes down, you don't have to rush Fernando mm-hmm. into the lineup necessarily. You could put Aiden O'Connell in there if you feel like Fernando needs, you know, another 3 or 4 weeks. So I think that gives them some flexibility there too.
0: Overall, with the defensive line, Max Crosby, losing Crawford was a rough one, because I don't know how good he would have been as a rookie, but he would have been out there a lot. You could have had a scenario on third down where you could have had Malcolm Kuntz, Crawford, and Max out there, and, you know, from a outside linebacker-esque Malcolm Kuntz or Crawford, with Max being double-teamed on the other side. Shame that the kid won't be here year one and not get developed that way.
2: Yeah, it is. And, you know, when he went down, it didn't look good at the time. So it's, you know, he did a lot of good things in camp. He was working his way into more and more playing time for the season. And I feel bad for him. You hate to see that for anybody, but especially someone, you know, just getting started like that. But this is, you know, it's unfortunate. It's the reality of the NFL, and it's going to happen to almost everyone at some point, some sort of injury. So, you know, this would, you'd hope he'd leave on someone like Max, who's gone through it, mm-hmm. on how to properly rehab and get back into, you know, make sure he doesn't lose a step. And I mean, Max, you know, set the standard for rehab this year. It's unbelievable not only how quickly he came back, but how well he came back. He not only looks as good as he ever has, in some ways, he looks better.
0: I agree. Mark Anderson from the AP. What are your hopes? And you're a journalist, so you're not hoping, but I'll rephrase it. What should the fans hope for Ashton Jeanty and this recovery here? The Raiders keep injuries close to the vest, obviously so. There's a game coming up here in 14 days, but the news seems to be a bit more encouraging compared to where we could have been when he went down.
2: Yeah, I think when you saw their cut down yesterday, got a ripped array, and I wish I could pronounce his last name, apologize for not that, but the fact that they cut him told me, and I think probably told a lot of people, that Jeanty's going to be back probably sooner than later. Otherwise, I think you keep him on the roster. That's amazing. Mike Washington Jr. obviously had a fantastic training camp. Looked really good in the preseason game. So I think they have to feel pretty good about him, you know, going into the season, if they need to start him for a couple of games or so, that he can do it. Mm-hmm. But it doesn't sound like it's going to be that long. And, you know, when I saw Ashton go down at that Sunday practice, I thought he was done for the season. And not necessarily because of how he reacted, but how his teammates reacted to him. When you see the place go that quiet and then take a knee to pray, that, you know, usually you're thinking that he's done for the season. So, the Raiders couldn't have gotten much better news out of what it could have been.
0: Yeah, I agree with you. The news is encouraging. I'll leave it at that. Mark Anderson joins us. So when it comes to what this team has to do, because we'll talk to you after the Monday, after the Miami game, what they need to do, I've been leaning on the fact that Kubiak is a wizard play caller, but I also said Chip Kelly was a great play caller, and Josh McDaniels might be better than both because of his 6 Super Bowls, but there's got to be a different approach to what they're going to show. Josh McDaniels, an elite play caller, was so vanilla with the Raiders, and I think part of that had to do with the personnel, lack of an offensive line, but he didn't open up the playbook the way it was opened in New England, and it was brilliant in New England, but they had Gronkowski and Edelman and Welker and Brady. I need Kubiak, and I think Kubiak's got to open up that playbook like he did in Seattle last year with the two backs that he had, the tight end. Now, he had Smith and Jigba, who's better than anybody on the Raiders roster, and he did a lot of the heavy lifting here. But how encouraged should Raider fans be that this playbook was not shown at all in the preseason and it could be explosive once the season starts?
2: Well, it seemed like in training camp, you saw a lot of the stuff they were doing. Mm-hmm. And I think, you know, I think to me, I felt like that you are going to see a more creative game plan than mm-hmm. we've seen in recent years. Chip Kelly surprised me. That just didn't work. It was a problem from the beginning, it felt like. But I'm more confident that Kubiak, you know, I'm not saying year one he's going to, you know, have the team averaging 32 points a game or anything like that, but I think he'll see more creativity. I think he'll see probably more screen passes, which I think has been a big missing part of the offense recently. Especially last year, as poorly as the line blocked, you would have thought they were throwing an occasional screen pass in there to take the pressure off Geno and Ashton, but it just didn't happen. So I think you'll see more of that. I think you'll see a lot of use of the fullback, especially in short yardage situations. You'll see not only two tight end sets, but I wouldn't be surprised in an occasional three tight end set. But it seems like the two tight end sets are only basically going to be their base offense from what I saw in camp. It just felt like that Bronk and Michael Mayer are on the field together a lot. So I suspect that's going to be the case too. And You'll still be building blocks in the future. Well, you know, it's hard to say exactly how much he's going to open up this season, but I think you're going to see the building blocks. And I suspect the last part of the season, you'll see more and more creativity. And I think the latter part of the season is what I'm kind of really curious to see. Not to jump too far ahead, but just you got to figure Fernando's going to be in the quarterback by that point, and you'll see more of what the Raiders' future is going to be.
0: Mark Anderson, as we wrapped it up, UNLV decided to come out of the tunnel with Elvis, an Elvis impersonator going up against a hardcore coach in Memphis. And look, Elvis didn't win or lose the game. But as I tweeted, I would think that Elvis would retire after an 0-1 start. A really missed opportunity for UNLV. The sacks in the second half were brutal, just brutal overall, and everything that could go wrong went gone late. How bad is that loss to hurt them on the season?
2: Well, I mean, if they had not messed up the end of the first half, I think they probably would have won the game. They had a chance to go up at least 10 points, maybe 14. First and goal at the 4, you got to get points out of it. And, you know, it just felt like the game changed. And then credit Memphis. They realized that UNLV couldn't block them, and they just went after Jackson Arnold in the second half, and he had no chance. And then when UNLV lost its center, that was that was the game. I think it's really, when I see how poorly the line blocked, I think that it's really concerning going forward, especially how long the center's out. I don't know how he's going to be out, but it doesn't sound like it's as bad as it could have been. So I think he'll be back probably fairly soon. But that, to me, that's a real problem. If you can't block, we saw last year with the Raiders, if you can't block, good luck winning games. You know, they have enough wins on their schedule. They should be able to, you know, get some games just basically by showing up. But this is a deceptively hard schedule. Going to Hawaii next, that's hard. That's really hard. They can easily come back 0-2. So I think they got some real problems.
0: Thank you, Mark. We'll talk to you as we kick off the NFL season. Always appreciate you.
2: Yeah, same here, JT. Thank you.
0: You got it. Mark Anderson, big part. He'll be part of our Monday Insider Block with Harry Ruiz, the Latino voice of the Silver and Black, who called the USC game. Nice job by Harry. Very good at what he does. And Mark, on Mondays, Jesse Merrick has been added this year. Wasted Talent, Alex Eshelman, the debut of the new segment, Taking Over Radio, The Brick and the Backer. Kirk Morrison joins us weekly. Chris Matthews, the Dean of the Newsmen. We got good insiders. Kevin Bollinger will join us from Fox 5. So we're going to have you covered. We're going to have some national insiders. Sam Munson will join us every Monday. So we want to make sure we got you up to speed. And then we got time to fit you in. And I've always had time to fit you in at 702-365-9200. NorCal Raider, appreciate you calling in today. What's happening?
3: Hey, JT, how's it going?
0: Doing well, thank you.
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0: thank you.
3: Good calls and a good interaction. I was kind of a little bit concerned about the wide receiver position, mm-hmm. just as the other caller mentioned, that a lot of teams aren't really afraid to trade Tucker, mm-hmm. but we don't know what we have in Jack Besh. I was kind of going back to 2017 with the LA Rams. They started, that was the first year that Jared Goff started. Mm-hmm. And I think he was he threw five touchdowns and seven picks. And the following year, they went to the Super Bowl, and they also drafted Cooper Kupp. So we don't really know who we have on our team, honestly, when it comes to some of those young prospects like Jack Besh. And so I really wanted them to really focus to see if they would have gotten a receiver in the offseason, maybe somebody like a veteran, just to help stabilize that offense.
0: Well, if really you get another – wait a second. If you get another veteran, which I think is an option – then you're not going to develop. You're not going to develop Malik Benson, Jack Besh, and Jalen Naylor if you're going to give a guy 50 receptions or 60 receptions and throw incompletions to a veteran on third down. So you can't have your cake and eat it too. You got to figure out what you want to do here. Would I want someone great like Justin Jefferson or Jamar Chase? Yeah, but I mean, these guys got to develop at some point. We got to see what Jack Besh, Dante Thornton, Malik Benson, and Jalen Naylor can do in games.
3: Yeah, I mean, that's all they can do for now. I mean, for the most part, the season looks optimistic. I'm looking forward to seeing Mike Washington. A lot of people are praising him, so sure. At least the offense looks like it can get, the train on the tracks. But it's a work in progress, but you never know. Like I said, I'm optimistic. Optimistic with the season, so we'll see where it goes.
0: All right, thank you. Appreciate you calling in. Keep calling. I appreciate it. Look, what I've been trying to stress, and again, I think I know what I'm talking about. Think of Michael Mayer. Stop thinking of the receivers for a minute. Think of Michael Mayer. What's your number, Clay, on Michael Mayer receptions that would be fair, which would be a fair number? Because I'm over 100 for Brock, and I'm over 60 for Ashton as a receiver. As a receiver, 50 or 60. Just throw for fun a number out for Mike.
4: Yeah, I would love to see 45.
0: Okay.
4: Yeah, 45 to 50.
0: So if that math, I'm about the math. I wasn't good at math in high school, but I'm good at math in football. If you can get Brock Bowers, Michael Mayer, and Ashton Jeanty to combine for 200 receptions, we don't got to worry about the fifth receiver. If you follow that math and you look at that, and then I didn't even include Mike Washington. Can he catch the ball out of the backfield? The reason why Jack Besh is so important is Hunter Renfrow. Jack Besh has got to be the new version, not for the Raiders, but for the league, of a third in Renfrow. And Renfrow didn't last long. He didn't. And there were reasons why. He didn't last long. Good guy. Really good guy. Concussed. Just things that just didn't work out. And you notice he's not really catching on in the league, which is unfortunate. He was like a comet who came here. He was incredible in that offense. Jack Besh should be able to do everything that Hunter Renfrow did, other than maybe be a little bit more slippery at the line, where Hunter had some insane moves at the line of scrimmage. But Jack Besh is going to be in one-on-one coverage. He's never going to be double-teamed, never. He can make someone miss with a head fake. He can go down on the ground and catch balls. He's got big, strong hands. He's strong, so he can wrestle a ball. He's got to do it. He's got to play at that level. If not, then the Raiders are going to have to find out other options. So I've been pulling for Jack Besh as hard as anybody. I'd like to see it turned around. I went to a great party at the Cosmopolitan on Saturday night. It was one of the best parties I've ever been to, ever. Conceptual party in their suites. And I get up there, and beforehand, we had a pre-party at my buddy. He had a wraparound suite at the Cosmo, looking right into the Bellagio, looking right at that new Hard Rock guitar. So I showed up with a bottle of Fletcher Azul tequila, because people wanted to have tequila shots, chilled tequila, some tequila drinks. What a lifestyle change. What a smooth tequila. What a game changer for everybody here in Las Vegas. It's completely additive free. They use just three simple ingredients, 100% Blue Weber agave, volcanic water, and yeast. 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Whether you love a crisp Blanco for cocktails or a smooth oak age Reposado to sip neat, that's what I brought. Fletcher Azul hits the mark every time. Proud partner of the show. We will wrap up this hour In hour number two, I got to talk about Bishop Gorman's loss and UNLV's Elvis impersonator. So grab a seatbelt if you have one. Paseo Verde lost the championship game, but they won the United States Championship. Congratulations to that entire program.
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5: Ian Thomas is in motion. Fernando looking. He's got time, plenty of time. He'll dump it over the middle. The lobby makes a man miss, and lobby gets upfield and picks up a first down. Dylan Lobby, as I got to call two preseason games. First one against Arizona, we had a couple of touchdowns. The last one, 10 field goals. So if you had how many JT touchdown calls, what was the over-under on JT touchdown calls as the preseason radio play-by-play guy? I hope you took the under, because the under cashed big. And I really enjoyed working with Matt Millen and Eric Allen. 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Three happy hours every day. You know I love me some happy hour, and their breakfast, which I add, is fantastic. As my partner Looney says on the podcast, you don't stop serving breakfast. 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And we continue on. So when we come back here at the top of the hour here, I want to dive into UNLV quickly and Bishop Gorman. Both very disappointing. Very disappointing what happened in football in this town. Blown opportunities on steroids. When you look at what Bishop Gorman did, they sleptwalked through that game. Unacceptable. And UNLV just made mistake after mistake. And they lost a golden opportunity at home to build on that fan base and get more people in the building. I'll go. You'll probably go. But you got to win that game. And they weren't able to do it. And you'll hear the soundbite from the Memphis coach, who's becoming famous for what he said before the UNLV game and his locker room speech afterwards. Stick around for that as we continue from Vegas, JT, and give us a follow on YouTube.
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5: 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JT in studio. Hour number two, Q coming up.

0: college life. They made some of the best friends they've made. So that's already known. I like Bishop Gorman. I was a Bishop Gorman dad, and I support the program. I don't like some of Bishop Gorman's antics when they're up 70 to nothing, and they have the starters in against teams here in the Valley over the years. I've been vocal about that. I don't like that. But I can tell you from watching Bishop Gorman lose on national television to Christopher Columbus, that's the school that Fernando Mendoza went to, they didn't look like the Bishop Gorman that I'm used to watching or going to see. I didn't think they played with the sense of urgency. It was classic when I watched the clock and I saw them huddle up slow and break the huddle slow and not play with any urgency when they were getting smoked. They were getting smoked and they didn't play with any sense of urgency. And then the biggest thing I saw as I was watching the game and getting upset is that if you're going to play on that team, you run to the ball. If you're an offensive lineman and there's a hand up for 11 yards, you follow the ball, because if the ball comes out, you need to be there as an offensive lineman to recover a fumble. And I've never seen an offensive line for Gorman not hustle to the ball the way they could have and be there. Old Gorman teams would have gotten chewed out if they played with that body language. Oh, and then the final thing I'll say about Gorman, the body language. I'm a big body language guy. I look at how people look during the game. And they look tired. They look like they traveled cross country. They look like they were out of it. That's not good. Now, can they correct it? Yeah. But did they lose the number one ranking? That's gone. That's not coming back. You get the national ranking once. Because as you know, there's going to be 12 or 13 teams in America that go undefeated. So Gorman's better than all those other teams that are going to go undefeated. And they lost to a Christopher Columbus team that wasn't ranked in the top 25. We're not talking about St. Thomas Aquinas. So they lost the game. Goodbye to the undefeated record. Goodbye to the national championship, unless they get break after break, which I don't see happening. So I want them to win. I'm a fan of Bishop Gorman. Clearly, I saw something different. So it might be time to clean up the sideline, get the celebrities off the field, and go back out there and be old Bishop Gorman under Tate Martell and some of the great teams that were there that played with a sense of urgency and energy that I became accustomed to when my sons went to school there. Play faster, play harder. I mean, they're getting smoked. They're down double digits. They pick up a first down and they're walking back to the huddle. When have you ever seen a Bishop Gorman team walk back to the huddle? I did. I watched them lose and get smoked. And the player that beat them, oh my God, the player that beat them ended up having three interceptions and two touchdowns at wide receiver. Wow. That can't happen, man. They got beat by the best player in America. The best player in America beat them. Then we go to UNLV. I couldn't go to UNLV. I had an event with my wife. We had planned, and I appreciate the invites. And we were watching the UNLV game in the background before we went to this event. And UNLV came out with Elvis. Really? We're coming out of the tunnel with Elvis, an Elvis impersonator? Okay. Did someone on Fox pitch that? Did someone on Fox, because it was on national TV, coming off the Yankee game? All right. But that game ends up being a game where they made too many mistakes. So here's the final call as UNLV lost.
1: And with 10 seconds to go, they can't get lined up. This is going to be the final play from scrimmage. With 5 seconds to go, Arnold takes the snap. He drops back looking for a man. Throws it over the middle, completes to Burnett at the 27. He's tackled immediately. And Memphis, thanks to a Zach Ruffin tackle, walks out of Allegiant Stadium 27-21 winners. And week zero ends in a loss. And the Rebels, for the first time in 5 years, fall in their season opener.
0: Rebels radio on the call. So I'm not saying that was a devastating loss. Memphis is a good team. Memphis can play. Here's Dan Mullen after the loss.
2: Oh, I love who, you know, there's coach talk and they're like everyone says, but you know, in reality, you look at our plan to win and number, you know, play great defense is number one.

0: I thought for the most part we played great. You know, I mean, you look at you know, early in that game, we were getting first downs, flipping, playing, you know, playing play great defense. It's about field position, about everything. I thought we played really pretty good defense all night with the exception of a couple explosive plays and a, you know, a coaching error trying to sub when, you know, when they're a super tempo team that gave up a big play.
1: All right, so Dan Mullen, I hope he does well here. I think he's got the program and the recruiting where they need to be. But disappointing loss is a winner and a loser in every game. When you lose a game, I'm just saying, when you lose a game, you gotta look back and say, why did we lose the game? Now, I want you to listen to Charlie Huff, the head coach of Memphis, formerly a Marshall. Listen to how focused he was on the other sideline with the victory.
2: That we don't play music at practice. So if you want music, you're not going to play for me. So we get the kids who are worried about football and creating value for themselves. We don't do ice cream trucks. We don't do fun things. You know what's fun? That locker room right now is fun. You know what's fun? When these guys graduate and they get to walk across the state, that's fun. So no, we're not the, and what I'm not saying that other programs that do that are not right. That's great. We have an opportunity for the next 6 months for some of these kids to change their life forever. So it is our job as coaches, adults, administrators, supporters to do everything we can. We spent a week and a half with Dr. Sherry Mai teaching these guys how to sleep. Why? Because this trip was important. So she taught us how to sleep. She taught us the value of sleep. She taught us what to do Monday, Tuesday, Wednesday, Thursday coming up. Our guys were on the plane with eye masks. Guys were on the plane with 30-minute timers on. Last night, we're staying up 30 minutes later because we're trying to do everything we can at the University of Memphis to help these guys be successful in life. And if that means we had to bring in a sleep doctor to help them sleep a little better because we were playing, it's 1 o'clock back home, right? So if we had to do something to that minute of a detail to help these guys, it's what we have to do. And I think once they get here and they feel that love, I think they really embrace it.
1: All right, you tell me what sounded more serious. You tell me what sounded more serious. Elvis Presley coming out on the field? Elvis coming out on the field or that coach after that game talking in depth about sleeping, people teaching him how to sleep, no ice cream? So I thought, Clay, the cheap shot, it wasn't cheap, it was the coach saying no ice cream, is definitely like saying no Elvis coming out of the tunnel.
3: Mm-hmm.
1: That's the impression I took. Now, I don't know if that coach saw the Elvis impersonator come out of the tunnel because he's putting on his headset, getting his team ready to go. I doubt he even saw that. But he meant something. Like, they're not doing it in an outburger and ice cream at practice. They are a little bit more dialed in for week zero than most teams around the country.
4: Both UNLV and Memphis were primed to make sure that this game was a win for them because, as a group of five team, they needed to go kind of like undefeated to kind of handle their division, handle their business, and move on to the postseason. One team was very focused on doing that. The other team, yeah, in theory was, but you don't roll out there in a national TV game where you are spotlighted on Fox Network, and Elvis is standing right next to the coach to run out on the team, onto the field. It didn't look right. And it actually, Mullen's expression on his face, he was like, what are we doing here? Who just put this guy here in front of me?
1: Well, I mean, he had to know about it. Dan Mullen had to know about the Elvis impersonator. There's no way an Elvis impersonator standing next to him if he doesn't approve that, right?
4: I would hope so. I really would. But for UNLV to kind of like have that as your lasting memory when it should be a win is very telling.
1: Yeah, and again, I don't want to sit here. I like Dan Mullen and the program. Okay, when I have to be real critical of Pete Carroll or Antonio Pierce losing 10 in a row, it's going to happen. But again, I'm not saying they lost the game because they had an Elvis impersonator. When I frame my radio show, I frame it with sound. I played the sound of the Memphis coach. They were locked in much more intently than UNLV was. Now, I don't think Dan Mullen, because he's ahead, so he's got to take the hit, but I don't think Dan Mullen runs a lackadaisical program. And Paul Gunther, who I know very well and like a lot, he's an NFL coach. He's an NFL coach. So when you look at coaches, you know, and some guys who are pretty hardcore, I don't think that's a problem at UNLV. These guys have coached big games before. But to not show up in that game in the second half, to give up all the sacks, I know there's an injury to the center. But wow. So that was interesting that, you know, Gorman got smoked UNLV lost and lost the lead. And then Paseo Verde, the Little League team, was a very good Little League team, lost the world championship game, but they won the United States championship. Congratulations to that team, coaching staff. Fantastic. Really excited about that. All right, if you want to get through, you should do it now. Again, if we get to Mondays or Tuesdays during the season and I have slow phones, I'm just turning the phones off. Okay, that's a rule. I'll do the whole show on my back. This is easy for me, 2 hours. I do 6 hours normally. Two's easy. It's not even a warm-up. It's not even a warm-up. But we got to get people going. I'm giving everybody a hall pass this week. Finish up your summer. Finish up your vacation. And the only people I want listening to my show are people who are into the Raiders and football and want to do sports talk the right way. Okay, that's what we're going to do. It's worked for me for 30 years. It's going to continue that way. No bells and whistles. We'll have some giveaways from time to time, but I'm looking for people to come in here and sound off like you got a pair. The Raiders have a new roster. It's the 53-man. I have it here in front of me. My big takeaway on this roster, it's not a great roster. It's not an elite roster. I know the elite rosters of the past of the Raiders, and a lot of them have been from over 20 years ago, dating back to Rich Gannon and his MVP year. And then going before that to the great Raider teams led by Jim Plunkett and Ken Stabler. This is not a great roster yet. But the Raiders have core pieces on this roster. Core pieces that could be the building blocks of a world championship. That's something that I wanted to tell my sons, and they know this. The Raiders now have core pieces to build a world championship team. They have Tyler Linderbaum. They have Brock Bowers. They have Ashton Jeanty, and they have Fernando Mendoza, who's not starting. I call them the core four. The core four can bring a world championship to the Raiders. Not in 10 years, not in five. It's got to be much faster than that. So they have the pieces that should encourage all Raider Nation. But I know that Raider fans just don't want to show up to Allegiant Stadium, pay those prices, and go watch a team practice and a team to develop into a good team 3 or 4 years from now. People are spending a lot of money to win now. So let's see if that happens. And I think I'm encouraged with the roster because of Quay Walker and N'Kobe Dean and Quiddy Pay. I'm bummed out that Keyron Crawford's out for the year with a devastating injury. To keep him out for the year as you're a rookie third-round pick is devastating. And I think the Raiders went out today and got themselves a corner from the 49ers, who I think, I don't know if he can start, but I think he could. Why wouldn't he? They went out and got on the top waiver spot, Daryl Luter, and that's a good player. Now, is he good enough to start over Darian Porter? Why not? But Darian Porter might be more important to the development of the Raiders. The development of the Raiders and their young in-house talent might be a little bit more important than what we're seeing with someone coming in off of waivers. But I assume they brought him in as their first waiver wire guy because they think they can get it done. So Adam Schefter's been busy today. Cowboys are releasing quarterback Joe Milton. And we'll see what happens here. Miami, an hour ago, releasing edge rusher Clee Farrell and quarterback A.J. Green. And they waived a couple of cornerbacks too. Familiar names out there. After claiming seven players today on waivers, the Dolphins are waiving cornerback Ethan Bonner. So they're really busy. Jets head coach Aaron Glenn told reporters that rookie quarterback Cade Klubnik will be the team's number two quarterback overall. So that's what we have going on. We'll see. Man, I just didn't catch this till now. Dolphins claimed seven players on waivers. Quarterback Brady Cook from the Jets. Marcellus Dial from the Patriots. Goodrick from the Chiefs. Tight end Justin Jolly from the Broncos. Jarrett Kingston from the Texans. And Taylor Reese from the Broncos. And Julius Wood from the Cowboys. Former Titans quarterback Will Levis went unclaimed on waivers. So there's a lot happening here. And we're going to see what happens. The Giants are re-signing wide receiver Braxton Berrios to their practice squad. And Adam Schefter 3 hours ago, the top waiver spot the Raiders are expected to claim, former Niners cornerback Daryl Luter, per league source. So that's some of the news from today. The Raiders, they're not very active on this, not very active, but clearly they got a player of need at the cornerback position. Here's Vince. He's in North Las Vegas. Hello, Vince. Thanks for checking in.
3: JT, how you doing, man? Big fan.
1: Thank you.
3: Real quick, I just recently watched the video with you and sitting down with Brian Fowler, All In, On Win. I thought it was pretty interesting and cool to hear some of your backstory because I've been listening to the show about the last 3-4 years, mm-hmm. and I didn't really quite know you, so it was kind of cool hearing about your book and stuff, man. So
1: thank you.
3: And hearing about how you got your start with Jim Rome and that. But real quick with the Mendoza thing, Mendoza looks promising. Do I think he's ready? Everybody's on split, you know, different sides of the fences. I don't think he's ready yet. And to be honest, I don't want him to start, especially during that week 4 to, what, 7 stretch, where it consists of the Chiefs, the Pats, the Bills, the Rams. I mean, that is a gauntlet right there. I wouldn't want to put a rookie in harm's way. And honestly, I feel confident with Kirk Cousins, man. He's a veteran. Seen about every defense that's been you could throw at him, and he just seems like an easy-go-lucky guy. He's definitely the most talented quarterback that we've had since. You know, I think he's better than Geno. I think he was better than Jimmy and better than Minshew. So I think Kirk Cousins is going to be fine. And what I'm most excited about, and I wanted to ask you something, but what I'm most excited about is our linebacking core. I think this year we might see a pass rush, man. I think we might see some very good competition coming out that linebacking group. And I wanted to ask you real quick, I'll let you go. What do you expect for the Raiders to do this year? And what would you want them to do? Can you see us getting into a wild-card spot? See us upsetting, or do you see us at least splitting with the division? I just wanted to ask, what do you want from the Raiders?
1: Fair enough. I don't pick wins and losses. That's not good for me. Right. That's not been, I don't build my brand on picking games. I don't gamble. I would love to see the Raiders compete for a wild card. I think that would be tremendous. If the Raiders were into it in the month of November and they had an opportunity with the path of their schedule on the back end to compete and they stole a game or two that wasn't expected, I think that would be my scenario for the Raiders. I think the Raiders have got to get out of the gate 2-2 or 3-1. The Miami, I'm not going to do must win. The old JT, the old one, probably would have done that 10 years ago and went nuts and banged drums. We got to win this game. I'm not going to do that with a first-year head coach. I don't want to put any must win on anybody. So that's not going to start. But that's a fair question. I want them to be much more competitive. I want these games to be close. I don't want to see what we saw last year in the nation's capital with Marcus Mariota or in Indianapolis with Daniel Jones laughing in the fourth quarter with a baseball cap on. I want to see the team with the lead in the fourth quarter or trailing by a low amount where they could come back and win the game. Modelo is the official cerveza of the Las Vegas Raiders and the official beer of Fans with the Fighting Spirit. The partnership with the Raiders feature several dedicated fan experiences at Allegiant Stadium. The Modelo Cantina Club that overlooks the 50-yard line. The Modelo tailgate zone is just outside the stadium, and special limited edition Raider cans. Modelo, really in the heart of Raider Nation. Yeah, I want to see the Raiders have a good year this year. I'm not about a rebuild. I'm not about waiting 2 more years. John Spytek has done a pretty good job getting better players in here, and now Clint Kubiak's going to have to go out and coach his butt off and coach at a very high level, which he's paid to do. Robert in Portland, good to hear from you, Robert. What's happening?
5: Yeah, JT, I think your point about Mayer is important. I think the running game goes right along with that. Because, you know what, he can block. That's what I like about that guy. He's a real tight end that can go both ways. Not that Bowers can't, it's just that he doesn't block as well as Mayer. Secondly, Renfro was successful because of Waller. I'm not saying he wasn't a good a receiver. Renfro was. But Waller opened the field up underneath for Renfro. And I think the fact that they've held on to Thornton is important because they want a difference maker. Not that Tucker isn't. It's just that you have to have, in one-on-one, especially down deep in the you know, on the 20-yard line, so inside the 20-yard line. You got to have a guy that can, you know, just pick up passes one-on-one. He did that against the Patriots, if you remember, in the first game last year that they beat, you know, one in New England. That's the key to a third down efficiency team. And I think your point about the running game is the key to the season. That means they have ball control. That means their defense is less on the field. And if they get ahead in games, they can dominate.
1: Thank you, Robert. I agree with you. You got to get ahead in games. If you don't get ahead in games, you're not going to dominate. You're not going to win if you don't get ahead. This team can't be chasing the opponent every Sunday. Lionel Messi has retired from international soccer from Argentina's national team. Messi becomes arguably the most important athlete in the world in over 100 years. I put him on the short list with Muhammad Ali, Jack Nicklaus / Tiger Woods, all of the great athletes that we've ever seen in the history of football. Michael Jordan in basketball is a good comp overall. Messi is the complete player. He changed the world of global soccer. Wherever he went, his teams got better, and he was one of the most gifted players to ever play. But what he did with his branding, what he did in regards to building a global following for the teams that he played, might never be surpassed. Messi is a much more bigger and more relevant athlete than almost any athlete who has ever competed in the United States of America, including the GOAT, Michael Jordan and LeBron James. Tom Brady's been great with Joe Montana. All of them don't have the global following anywhere close to Messi. So we're saying goodbye to one of the most important athletes ever over multiple generations, over 100 years. Now, there'll be great soccer players who come and go, but not as many as gifted as Lionel Messi. For what he did at Argentina, what he did in the last World Cup, he won a World Cup, his La Liga titles. Messi retires at the age of 39 after his dad just passed away on August 8th. Congratulations on a global career. I think his net worth will go into the billions, plural. That's how big he was. I want to thank everybody who's on our YouTube stream. Big crowd today. Monday, we do Mendoza Monday. We mix it in with X and Facebook and YouTube so you can be a subscriber. We have multiple plans to subscribe for all the other content that we're doing. When we come back, I'll go around the NFL also, and we'll stay with the Raiders roster. What do you believe is the key to what the Raiders have in store for us this year? We now know the roster. We know the practice squad. We have an understanding. There's going to be more players brought over via waivers. For the last half hour of the show, Raiders got a cornerback today from the 49ers. What do you believe they have to get done by today or tomorrow? One position that you'd like to see the Raiders button up. We'll get to that coming up on the other side. With this team, I think wide receiver and defensive tackle, I'd like to see a player be named. I'm actually pretty good with the O-line until I see him play, but I feel pretty good about the offensive line and their new depth. JT, Q at the top of the hour. This is Raider Nation Radio.
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17: 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And once again on ESPN Las Vegas at 4, it's Louisville at Ole Miss.
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19: Yeah, it's awful. You develop relationships with these guys since April, and they give you their heart and their soul and all their time. And you know that eventually it comes down to this, but there's also so many examples of guys that have been cut and make practice squads and make a team. Or guys that get claimed by other teams, or guys that get cut five times and make 12-year careers. So there's lots of examples that you can share with them and to encourage them, because there's a lot of good football players that are out there in the NFL that have been sliced and diced multiple times. Coaches too, hired and fired, and you just get better. You get better and you learn and you fail forward.
1: Clint Kubiak on roster cuts, and they're hard. The Raiders practice squad roster announced. Greedy Vance, Devin Tompkins, the wide receiver. Sloan, who I thought had a chance to make the roster, the defensive end, on the practice squad. So Will Putnam, who can play center. Albert O at tight end. Dari Ogunbowale How to get that name right in the preseason. The running back out of Wisconsin who's there. And the Tokyo Toe, not picked up. He'll be on the Raiders practice squad. Roman Hemby, a running back who we could see, as Mark Anderson said, later in the year. Jafari Harvey, the defensive end out of SMU practice squad. And Brandon Cleveland, the defensive tackle. So they have signed the following players to the practice squad for the Raiders. 702-365-9200. We're looking to hear from you on the other position group you think is essential for the Raiders to try to clean up via waivers. If they can get one more player, the Dolphins got seven today. I think the Dolphins are widely considered worse than the Raiders. I think the Raiders are improved. We don't want to use that term, worse. Raiders are vastly improved, but the Dolphins made room for seven players. They knew they were going to do this. They had their players lined up. So we found out earlier in the day the Raiders made a move at cornerback, picking up a 49er castoff who could be pretty good and fit in here. Larry Kruger told me when I asked him specifics about cornerback Daryl Luter. Luter is an underrated player. He played exclusively press man-to-man defense at South Alabama, but the Niners played almost exclusive zone, so he's been less than perfect, but he had his best camp and should fit in well with the Raiders, which I like guys who can play man-to-man. I think that should be essential. Playing man-to-man should be critical if you're going to play. So are you and Raider Nation okay with what this roster looks like going forward in the practice squad? If there is one position group you think the Raiders can pick up on, let us know at 702-365-9200. My voice sounds like it's Friday already. A couple other quick sound bites I wanted to play. USC played their first game at home in front of one of the smallest crowds they've ever had, which is surprising, but not. It was super hot there. We're used to the heat here. We're used to it being really hot here. In L.A., when it gets hot, people in L.A. act differently than Vegas. In L.A., you can go to the beach. In Vegas, you can't. In Vegas, you can go to a casino or turn the air conditioning up or get in the pool. In L.A., when it's super hot, people bail on everything. They're just like, let's go to the beach, let's get out of the heat. And I didn't expect a big crowd there, but Paul Feinbaum went after USC pretty hard for the lack of fan interaction in their first game.
20: First of all, there is no way a human being at Southern Cal put out that pile of garbage. That had to be AI generated, because no sane person at the University of Southern California would say that. And by the way, that 51,000 looked like about 25,000. I've been around sports a long time. When you have nobody at the game, you tend to exaggerate whatever you have. That is a downright disgrace. And I'm well aware, Stephen A., you're the mayor of Beverly Hills, so I know there's a lot to do in SoCal on a late August Saturday afternoon, but this is still the gold standard, or used to be the gold standard in college football. Young people used to grow up around the country wanting to play there. I mean, this is really absurd. It says a little bit or a lot about the opponent. Nobody really wants to see that opponent, but that's the nature of college football. Especially when Southern Cal had to, decided to cancel the Notre Dame game. Now they're bringing it back. I don't know the way to San Jose, but it's certainly not a team I would pay money to go see. So I'll give the fans credit for that. But it's still a bad look for Lincoln Riley, who was paid a fortune to leave Oklahoma, a blue blood program, to go to SoCal, and he hasn't gotten it done yet. And this crowd does not help him, at least perceptibly.
1: Wow, that's a hell of a soundbite. You wonder why some of these guys are on ESPN as analysts. We're in the engagement farming era of media. Paul Feinbaum, who's got a radio show and he's on these shows, that's a bomb he dropped on L.A. and USC. And he made an interesting point. You know, my son went to Oklahoma when Lincoln Riley was there. If this was an Oklahoma game and Oklahoma is in L.A., every seat would have been sold. Every seat in Oklahoma under Lincoln Riley would have been sold, and USC was empty for this game. There's a lot of excuses you could make. And in L.A., you got traffic. The Coliseum is not in a good neighborhood. You just don't float down into the Coliseum area. It's not a place where people are like, I can't wait to go there. It's a legendary, legendary track and field and football stadium, and people are used to it. But if people don't want to go week zero, They're not going to go. It's L.A. They got something planned. So someone who was trending, Seth Davis, the college hoops analyst, and he's had a big job with CBS for a long time. He put out this tweet that is so viral it broke the internet. He said, I moved to Los Angeles 14 years ago and absolutely love it. I've also traveled around the country and attended more sporting events than I could possibly count. L.A. is not a sports town in any sense of the word. It's an entertainment town. A high proportion of residents grew up elsewhere, rooting for other teams. If a team is competing for championships and playing a big game, the people will turn a lot. If it's not, they won't. In many places, the fans are true diehards. There are fluctuations, but they pretty much show up regardless. Very few people in L.A. are diehards for their team. They just find something else to do. Pretty simple. Wow. So, Clay, what concerns me about that, and my buddies Petros and Money said, you ain't from here and you don't know what we are, right? Vinny Bonsignor got in there and couldn't believe it, right? So other people talked about this. But when he framed this tweet, which has gone very viral about L.A. not being a great sports town, he could have put Las Vegas in the front of that. He could. He doesn't live in Las Vegas, so he doesn't know. But I don't want Las Vegas to get to that as other fans are coming to see the Raider games because the Legion is still brand new, pretty much brand new. Golden Knights are great. They've won. They've been to a couple cups. They've won one. Some fans are buying tickets more than they could. And UNLV, after this loss, it will be very easy to judge the UNLV turnout after going 0-1.
4: Oh, man, I would hope not because it's such a long way to go, especially game one. I heard a bunch of that, like after Memphis beat UNLV, like, well, this season's now in peril. No. You know, like this is just game one. They got so much to work for and so many things can happen that are out of your control. So just keep playing ball. But for USC to have like that crowd was very small and it almost reminded me of the COVID crowds when they would have certain sections kind of blocked off. But is San Jose State really going to push the meter? I mean, is that really going to get people to come in and buy tickets? I mean, it comes down to an equal matchup of two schools that you want to see. It's like that everywhere.
1: Yeah, I meant San Jose State. That no one's going to come watch San Jose.
4: It's a hard sell, isn't it? And it's not not like a cheap ticket.
1: But if Ole Miss and Oklahoma and Notre Dame and some other smaller schools are opening up, they don't have to worry about people not showing up. And did you see the crowd at Stanford? Oh, my God, that was worse than USC. There was no one on the farm at Stanford. Stanford's had Christian McCaffrey, John Elway, Andrew Luck, Jim Plunkett. No one's there. Nobody. Now, I know it was extremely hot and the weather's been weird in the Bay Area, but you have a couple of no-shows like that. It hurts the program.
4: It is a little strange, especially if you do have at least 20 to 25,000 students on campus during that time. That's who should be filling it, you know, and especially for the first game, it's always welcome weekend. You got parents, you got kids. You would think there'd be more of that traditional college environment, but not so fast. Not one size fits all in college football.
1: You know, over the years, I've explained to everybody that I am not the ticket police. I'm not, but I'm in the airport quite frequently for the travel. Not as much, but I'm at the airport a lot. And I'm seeing less and less people in the airport at Vegas. But I was at an event. I was at the Cosmo this week, and I was at Fountain Blue, and I was at Resorts World earlier in the week for the Raider event at 8 Cigar Lounge, which let me get another pat on the back into 8 for the crowd that turned out for the Raiders alumni weekend at 8. They handled that crowd. They handled it. The servers there, everybody at 8 was on point. That's one of the biggest events they've ever thrown. And it was not 5-star, it was 10-star. So if you're looking for a place to go to and have a stick, cocktail, signature cocktail, a lot of our partners are connected to 8 Cigar Lounge. But you hear people talking about Canadians not coming. Derek Stevens went out and put out a nice video about how their numbers are up at Circa with Canadians. You know, and there's always a political environment because we live in a political environment world. But when it comes to Allegiant Stadium, fans are going to go if there's a winner. And the Raiders need to win these games at home to secure a better home crowd at Allegiant because too many fans are selling their tickets, too many. And they're going to sell their tickets if the team isn't playing well. And everybody knows that, from Mark Davis to Tom Brady to me. You got to win games to turn this thing around, and I think they're going to try to do that with this pivot, with this coaching staff, and what they're trying to do. Now, the other big storyline today, it's confirmed Aaron Donald is back with the Rams. Adam Schefter talked about that earlier today. One of the best to ever play the game, who's still in shape, and he's back.
0: Well, the fact that he said that he feels like he can be 100%. If he's 90%, just think about what that means to the Rams defense. The Rams, who last year almost won the NFC West and the NFC Conference, but lost to Seattle on that Zach Charbonnet two-point play where he recovered the ball in the end zone. They went out and added Aaron Donald, Myles Garrett, Trent McDuffie, Jalen Watson.
21: A28, Cindy. Put him up
0: so
21: there. Let people see.
0: A great team.
21: Yep.
0: Got that much better with all the additions that they made in the offseason. These are not just good players. These are great players. Myles Garrett and Aaron Donald are all-time players. Myles Garrett's going to be in the Hall of Fame. Aaron Donald's going to be in the Hall of Fame. And the Rams have loaded up. The last time the Super Bowl was in L.A., Aaron Donald helped make a play at the end of the game that won the Super Bowl in their stadium. The Super Bowl is back in that stadium. If you haven't heard, it's on our network
21: yes,
0: as well.
21: Yes.
0: In February. And the Rams are fully intending to return to another Super Bowl in SoFi Stadium. I don't know the last time that we had a team heading into a season that was this much the favorite going in a league where all these teams are so evenly matched. It feels like the Rams are the team that everybody's looking up to.
1: All right. That's an interesting play here. We knew this was happening also for a while. We knew this was happening for quite some time, so it isn't a shock to everybody out there. It's not a shock, but that makes them really good. So everybody, Clay, from the sports books here, the directors in town, the sharp gamblers who are all in on the Rams, and I don't predict injuries, but their season goes nowhere without keeping Stafford healthy. I don't care how good that defense is. They can win games on defense. The reason why the Rams are such a heavy favorite is Stafford coming off the MVP with Myles Garrett and Aaron Donald.
4: He makes everything go, and there's a massive drop-off in that quarterback room outside of Stafford, regardless of whatever system McVay runs. And they also have to get off to a good start because that's a competitive division. But in the same time, as they're starting to approach week one against the 49ers, that's in Melbourne, Australia.
1: Yes.
4: The Rams were arriving about 24 hours before the week one.
1: That's crazy.
4: The 49ers are making sure they're acclimated. They're going a week ahead of time. So it makes you wonder, like, all right, well, you don't want to have one win derail your season, obviously, but I wondered if they would maybe try to rethink that so they get down there a little earlier.
1: Yeah, I'm surprised the Rams were allowed to go in that late just because of the media obligations they'd have in Australia.
4: Yeah.
1: They got to do press. You know, a lot of times when the Raiders were out in London, they'd have to do events. We did kickoff parties. Not that the players were there, the alumni were there, but maybe the Niners organization's going out to do some things with their alumni, Joe Montana, Steve Young, and then the players will come in and out. But we should have a pretty good understanding by the end of that game who was right in regards to the travel.
4: And the NFL also wants both teams down there so they can help grow their sport in these areas.
1: Yeah.
4: It requires two teams to go and do that. So one team is making that obligation. The other is like, I don't care.
1: Yeah. Traveling's interesting because everybody thinks they have the right way to do it. It's hard to do it. I think the team that does it best in the entire league has to do the farthest travel. Seattle is far away. Seattle's far from Vegas. It's far from California. You know how far Seattle is from Miami, Carolina, New York? And Seattle never blanks and moans about their travel. They get on a plane and they go in. They win a lot of games. They seem to do it right. Pete Carroll had a plan for travel when he came here. It didn't work. Remember when Josh McDaniels wanted to go to the Greenbrier? How'd that work? I mean, how much money did it cost to go to the Greenbrier for a week? And the team had nothing. So a lot of people overthink it. But we know one thing. The Raiders play every Sunday. They don't play Monday. They don't play Wednesday. They don't play Thursday. They don't play Sunday night. It's either going to be 105 or 125. Get used to it. I think it's going to be good for us in the show because we're going to be pretty comfortable with the schedule, even though I'd like to see some more national games. When we come back, I'll tell you about a couple of viewing parties that we're going to do. That'll be pretty cool to get together with everyone. We want everyone to get together and have a good time. It's a good time to have a good time now because everybody's undefeated. We want to thank Tommy White and the 872 laborers building this city on time and on budget. Everything they do in this town. The leaders of the 872 and their proud union, proud partners of our show.
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5: I think that they're both going to prepare to play a lot of football, and as these games unfold, you know, you react to the game, and I think we got two guys that we're really excited about. We got some younger guys that we're really excited about too. All of our backs are going to play this year, offenses and special teams, and they just got to make the most of every rep that they get. Not making any promises on whose, you know, percentages of play time. It's when you get to a game, sometimes the guy you think is going to have 5 carries has 20.
6: All right, Clint Kubiak's counting a lot on the running backs. So am I. Believe me, so am I. The running backs could, I don't want to say save the season because that's very dramatic, but it sounded dramatic and I can't take it back. It's radio. I mean, if the season's going to be productive, the running backs could play a massive role in all that. Massive. Because if they're able to, on 2nd and 6, hand it off and pitch it out to Genty on the outside, and he picks up 11 yards, we're going to get the ball for another 2.5 minutes. Let that sink in. That's the difference between going 3 and out and A.J. Cole punting it and us getting another, you know, 4, 6, 7 plays. That means Michael Mayer is going to get a touch. Michael Mayer is not going to touch the football if the Raiders go 3 and out because they can't run it. I think it's critical. Sam Warren just tweeted out every member of the Raiders practice squad was on their preseason roster. No external players were brought in. Notable players that were not brought back include wide receiver E.J. Williams, quarterback Jacob Clark, Brandon Johnson at wide receiver, Segun Alubi's not back at linebacker. But, you know, I'm all right with that. This practice squad's okay. You know, if you're looking at your practice squad saying a lot of those guys are playing, you don't have a very good roster. But there, as Kirk Morrison said, there's some good players on the practice squad that you can call up. Clay, you made a very interesting point about how active Miami was compared to the Raiders. The Raiders go with one player from the 49ers, and the Dolphins went with 7. What did you read from that?
7: Well, it shows me that the Raiders are very comfortable with the guys and confident in the guys they have inside their building and that they've scouted and evaluated the first time. The Dolphins are opening up the door and yelling, anybody! Anyone.
6: Yeah.
7: And that doesn't bode well when you start coming into week one, because how unconfident are you when you're looking at every other team that has done, say, their cuts? You're taking other teams' garbage and filling your team with it.
6: We are. Thank you, Clay. We are building our advertising client customer base, our partnership base, and we're letting you know everybody we're dealing with all week. And the season starts next week. So we're off on Wednesday for the Aviators. I'm off on Friday for my wife and I for a quick trip. And then we're back after Labor Day on Monday. We're off Monday for the start of our season coverage. And Tuesday, I'll be interviewing my first interview with Clint Kubiak. That's in the books. Q and I will be doing some TV together and some podcast work. We got a lot lined up. We're about a week out from real, real football coming, and hopefully the Raiders are in a good spot.

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3: It's one of those necessary evils, training camp, and the whole, you know, roster reduction process. But at the same point, I know people are eager to start the season. They're eager to see how their teams play. Every fan base is optimistic. The Raiders only won 3 games last year. And so it's time for us to double that or maybe even triple that. That will show that you're working in the right direction. I believe in Coach Kubiak and his staff. I believe in this idea that he's trying to have an offense. I believe in Robin Leonard's idea on defense. Now we just need to go out there and show it, because you never know how good you are until you play against someone.
4: It's Unnecessary Roughness, presented by Meineke, doing car care right. Here's your boy Q.
5: As we come into the sounds of Lincoln Kennedy on with Paul Gutierrez, upon further review, you can check that out, Raiders.com, talking about cut downs, talking about the ideologies and plans that not only Clint Kubiak has for the offense for the silver and black, but also Robbie Leonard for the defense. And I think Big Link said it best, and we've all kind of reiterated the same words, that it all looks good on paper, it all sounds good on paper, but until they get between the lines starting on September 13th when the Miami Dolphins come to town, we don't know exactly what it's going to look like. But another step in this process has been taken. Yesterday they had to get the roster down to 53 men, so they had to waive, release, or put on IR a handful of players. They did that. They also was able to put a waiver wire claim in today. They had the number one spot, so they could have put a waiver wire claim in for as many players as they wanted to. But the problem with that is if you claim someone off waivers, you have to release someone. It all has to be the numbers game. It all has to get down to 53 men. So the Raiders did do that. They make one claim. They went out and got a cornerback from the San Francisco 49ers, Darrell Luter, and a 2023 draft pick from San Francisco. And then the move that just came down, NFL transactions just sent the email. They ended up eventually releasing and waiving DeCam Richardson, who I'm actually kind of surprised that they waived.

ever changing. So just because the initial 53 is out and the initial practice squad is out doesn't mean that's what it's going to be like even by the end of this show today. By the end of the show, there could be some more moves that have been made that we'll find out about sooner rather than later. It's just what they're doing in between now and the time to get the season started on September 13th. They're just trying to fine-tune the roster as it stands. It is Unnecessary Roughness here on Raider Nation Radio 920. Of course, we'll be talking about the roster, the way it stands, the way that you view it throughout the course of the show. Kirk Morrison will lead us off at 2:30, as he always does on Mondays. And, you know, of course, he'll give you his thoughts on the roster and who stood out, who was waived and might have been put back onto the practice squad that stood out to you and stood out to him, and you know what he thinks that this means for this team moving forward the way that it stands right now on August 31st, the last day of the month. And of course, we'll celebrate the Hood holiday coming up on tomorrow, September 1st. We'll also have an opportunity to catch up with John Spytek and Brian Stark, GM and assistant GM of the Silver and Black, sometime tomorrow as well, and get some their thoughts on the roster and what went on in their minds as they were putting this thing together. And they had to make some real tough, difficult decisions going from a 90-man roster to a 53-man roster. And these guys have been, you know, working, growing, bonding with these guys for some months now. Then all of a sudden you have to tell them goodbye and let them know that some of them, hey, you clear waivers, we're going to sign you right back. And then others just, again, aren't going to get that opportunity. Some will go on to sign with other teams. Some will, you know, end their playing career for right now and maybe have another opportunity. But as we had the call last week from Raider 27, all these guys put in so much work and really deserve a lot of respect. I heard someone describe some of these players that are picked up by other teams as like, oh, those are other players, other teams' garbage or something. And that's far from accurate. That definitely should not be a way that you describe anyone that busted their ass off to get to the National Football League and get to these camps and have an opportunity to maybe make the 53-man roster. These guys are all putting their blood, sweat, and tears in. So for people to describe some of these guys that aren't going to be currently playing or didn't make an active 53-man roster or even a practice squad as garbage is awful. It's an awful description of these players. So you won't get that from this show. That's for sure, because I know how hard these guys are working, being out there every single day at practice and seeing them go through it and, you know, go through drills and do it again and do it again and do it again until they get it right, and how exhausted they have to be out there in that heat. So they are all putting in the work, and they all do deserve some respect, that's for sure. So Kirk Morrison will join us coming up at 2:30 just to give you his initial thoughts on what he is looking at, what he likes, and what maybe he doesn't like about the Raiders' current roster. At 3 o'clock, our good friend Emory Hunt from CBS Sports will join the show, really start to get a preview of Week 1 and just kind of some games that are going to stand out to him, some teams that are standing out to him that he's intrigued and interested in. Of course, we'll get his thoughts on the Raiders situation when it comes to the QBs, Kirk Cousins, Fernando Mendoza, what he thinks at this stage of the game now that he's seen Fernando play in the three preseason games, kind of what his overall assessment is. It's always great to catch up with Emory, so we'll do that coming up at 3 o'clock. And then I mentioned that the Raiders did put a waiver claim in, only one, with the 49ers, for the 49ers, and they picked up Daryl Luter, the cornerback, in 2023 draft pick. So Brian Peacock, Locked On 49ers, he'll join the show and just talk about what Luter brings to the table. He's a guy that, from all the research that I've done this morning, is really his biggest issue has been health. And that's unfortunate. I hate to see it when guys just can't stay on the field because of health, but that seems like that's been his biggest situation. He's got some size. He's got some speed at that cornerback position. I know there's been some times where the 49ers started to look at him as maybe he could be a player. I know he pretty much split his reps last year between special teams and defense, so he's got that in the bag as well. But we'll get a good description from Brian Peacock, Locked On 49ers, at 3:30. And it's funny because we've talked to Brian Peacock multiple times whenever the Raiders go out and make a move for someone that was a current 49er, and they just did that when they went in when they got their offensive lineman for the 49ers, and everyone thought, oh man, this guy's not very good, and he didn't do very well there. And then I remember Brian telling us that, hey man, this guy is probably going to push somebody for a starting job. He's actually not too bad, and he obviously got some work to do, but he knows the system, and he's going to push someone for a starting job. And then here you go. Here goes Spencer Burford. He ends up getting the starting job at the left guard spot. At least we believe he got the starting guard at the left guard spot. But he's been running with the ones the whole camp and preseason as well. So
Yeah, so Brian was pretty spot on.

0: that one, so we'll see what he has to say about Daryl Luter. We'll do that at 3:30. We'll also go inside the Raiders locker room, going all the way back to last Thursday when they took on the 49ers for the preseason finale, and let you hear from a couple Raider legends as well. Brandy Flores caught up with a couple of great Raider alumni also at that game. So we have that conversation, those conversations, I should say, that we'll try to get into the show. So we got a big show lined up for you, as we always do. Very active. My man Ari is back in the Lotus Broadcasting Studios. I'm here in Studio Q. Of course, we want to hear from you throughout the course of the show at 702-365-9200. Kirk Morrison at 2:30. Emery Hunt at 3. And then Brian Peacock, Locked On 49ers, at 3:30. Before we get into the opening drive, we got to hear from our guy E-Rob. He was on the Steelers roster. He actually got released on yesterday as well, so I think he's currently a free agent, but he's still forever living with us because, well, yesterday was important, the rest of this week is important, but today is important, and this is why?
1: Because every day matters. The older you get, the more you start appreciating day in and day out, because you know I can't get that time back. I'm in the business of saying, not if I would have did this or if I would have did that. I'm in the business of now.
0: I'm in the business of now as well. So right now, let's jump into the opening drive.
2: 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It's not about the injury. It's about the recovery.
0: So as I mentioned, the practice squad was announced not too long ago for the Raiders. They sent out the email, and I'm not going to go through every single name. There's a few of them that obviously are interesting. Brandon Cleveland with the defensive tackle. He was a seventh-round pick this past year. He was initially waived, but he's back on the practice squad. Roman Hemby, running back out of Indiana, a guy that a lot of us had some high hopes for. He didn't really do too much in training camp and the preseason. He's back on the practice squad. I'm actually surprised that they brought the Tokyo Toe back, but he's back on the practice squad. I just didn't know if he had lost his confidence, if he had lost his mojo, and maybe they're going to try to, you know, hold on to him for a while and see if they can find a way to get it back. I think he's a good dude. Obviously, the story was good, but you got to be out there and you got to make your kicks. And so he's back on the practice squad, so that's of note. Keon Sloan, a guy that a lot of people talked about, the undrafted free agent out of NC State, he was waived yesterday. He's back on the practice squad. Devin Tompkins, the wide receiver, he's only 5'8". I liked him a lot during training camp and preseason. I just didn't know where he fit. I didn't know where the Raiders were gonna, you know, do with him. I thought that he brought some juice to the table, especially in the punt return and kick return game. I thought he was pretty good there, but I didn't know if it was going to be enough to hold on to a spot. So I was really intrigued by him. He's just a smaller dude, but man, he's a guy that you've seen him go over the middle. You've seen him just make some really tough plays. And I thought that, you know, he put some good film out there. Just wasn't too sure if he was going to be able to crack the 53-man roster. Obviously, he didn't. He gets waived, but he also is back now by way of free agency. And Greedy Vance, another guy. As I mentioned, DeCam Richardson had a good camp. I thought Greedy Vance had a good camp as well. He's back on the Raiders practice squad, and you can never have too many DBs on the squad, just because you know how that goes. Guys get injured, guys get banged up, and you want to have – and he was a really good – I thought he did a really good job in camp in the slot. He made a few plays, got his hand on the ball a couple times, took it away a couple times. So I definitely think there's a role for him, and he's back on the practice squad. Gary Smith III, he's a guy that has caught a little bit of attention as well, so he's back. But, yeah, for the most part, I mean, nobody that the Raiders waived, let's put it like this, nobody that the Raiders waived on Sunday was picked up off waivers by any other team. So they had the opportunity, all the guys that they had to let go and, you know, open up a, you know, just to make it to the 53-man roster, they could have brought any of those dudes back. You know, obviously they are only allowed to have 16 guys on the practice squad, so none of their guys they missed out on. Will Putnam, the center, they brought him back as well. Kamar Missouri, they brought him back as well. It's the guy that Lincoln pointed out that he thought he had a little something, and then he disappointed in that preseason game number 3 at the end of the game, and Lincoln said, that's the last time I'm going to endorse somebody. I endorse him, and then all of a sudden he goes out and doesn't have a very good game. So, and he didn't, and I mean, that's how it goes sometimes. But these guys are, there's some of these guys that are just a work in progress, and you know, they just continue to need some burn and some reps to try to continue to get better and better and better. But that's the initial 53-man roster, the initial practice squad, is set right now. But like I said, it's a living, breathing document. It's something that's going to continue to evolve and change over the next couple weeks before they get ready for the first game of the season. And as Kirk Morrison brought up, and he'll talk to us about this at 2:30, the Raiders do have the number one waiver wire claim through week three of the regular season. So I saw that floating around. Matter of fact, Ari, our good friend Ari Mabrow from 33rdteam.com had tweeted it out about the Raiders and the fact that they can claim as many people as they want, and that's a huge roster bonus. And I was like, yeah, that's facts. But those are facts that, you know, Kirk dropped on us weeks ago. We've been talking about that. So that was pretty cool just to go ahead and you know, just put a little more confirmation out there based what off we already knew. And you know, again, the Raiders kind of tells you how they feel about their roster when they only go out there and make one waiver claim, as opposed to the Dolphins, who they're going to see week one, who went out and made seven. So obviously they're not very happy with where their roster is right now. And if you've been paying attention to anything coming out of Miami as far as just the coverage of the team right now, it's been a struggle. You know, I think there's been a lot of positive that's been going on with the Raiders, but for Miami, there's been a lot of struggle. There's a couple times where they actually had to stop practice and regroup and try to get back at it. It just wasn't going very well. And you know, the good thing about that is I respect a team that stops practice and says, hey, this ain't going well. Let's get our S together, right? I mean, and that's what they had to do. Now, it didn't really go well after that either. they had that conversation led by the quarterback, and it still didn't really turn into too much. And sometimes that's just how it is. Sometimes you just don't have a very good team. And reality is the Miami Dolphins just don't have a really good team. Now, does that mean they're going to slide into Allegiant Stadium and the Raiders are going to wax them? I wouldn't say that, right? I wouldn't. If I'm the Raiders, I wouldn't assume I'm going to wax anybody, right? If I'm the Raiders, I'm assuming that, man, I better be on my A game for every single team that I'm facing, just because you know how the NFL goes. One minute you look like you're in a really good position. Next minute you know that another team just scored 14, 16, 20 unanswered points. And all of a sudden you're looking up and you're losing. So these things definitely happen. So I want to throw it out there to you. What stood out to you the most from the roster moves that have been made or were made by the Silver and Black? And obviously that includes the waves and the releases from yesterday. That is the practice squad that's been assembled. And even the waiver wire pickup of Daryl Luter from the San Francisco 49ers. What is it that stood out to you the most from those roster moves? Would love to hear from you at 702-365-9200. What stood out to me in a very, very positive way was the fact that Ashton Gentry and Dante Thornton Jr. were not short-term IR guys. Were not guys that were put on IR with a designation to return. They weren't. Now, Carter Runyon, the tight end, was, but neither one of those guys. And, of course, Dante Thornton Jr., he's been a guy that hasn't done anything. We didn't see him at all throughout the course of training camp outside of being on the side of the field and, you know, working off to the side with the trainer. I thought that he was probably going to miss at least the first four games. They were going to designate him to return just because he hasn't done anything. But with him not being designated like that, to me, it makes me feel like, okay, he's ready to return sooner rather than later. And obviously, Ashton Gentry, right? We don't know the severity of his ankle injury, but every day that goes by, it seems like that ankle injury is not as bad as anyone anticipated. And with him not being designated on the short-term IR, that means he's technically available for week number one. Now, we'll see if he ends up being truly available for week number one, but that's a huge positive sign. So as I'm looking at the way that the roster is getting broken down and the guys that have the designations and if they're released or they're waived or they're placed on IR, like Keyron Crawford, unfortunately, he's going to miss the whole season after suffering that ankle injury against the 49ers in preseason game number three. That stinks for him. He was a guy that I felt like was starting to figure things out. You could see the game somewhat slowing down for him. Thought that he was going to be able to provide some real quality depth along that defensive line. So I hate that for him, that he's not going to be able to play. But, you know, someone else is going to have to step up and fill that void. Maybe this will be the Malcolm Kuntz time, right, that he actually really does show up and show out like we know he can. That's the thing about it. We know he can. It's not like the evidence is. It's not one of those things where it's like, man, I've seen him in practice and he looks good. I think he's ready to pop. Like, we literally have seen him pop. We have seen him with our own eyes, and it just hasn't really happened consistently ever since he tore his ACL. So, you know, now he's going to be required. Everyone is going to be required to do more. Like what Max Crosby tweets out all the time, more is required. That's what they have to tell Malcolm Kuntz. That's what they're going to have to tell Quiddy Pay. That's what they're going to have to tell Adam Butler. All the guys along the Raiders' defensive line, more is going to be required. Right? You lose one of your brothers on the defensive line, you lose one of your guys in that rotation, Jonah Laulu, you know, more is required. All these guys. The Tonka Hemingway, J.J. Pegues, more is required. Thomas Booker. It's just everyone's going to have to take their game to another level just because, again, they're missing out on one of their rotational pieces along that defensive line who did look like he had a little bit of promise and actually hurt himself making a nice play against the 49ers in preseason game number 3. But having Jeanty and Thornton Jr. not be on short-term IR to me was a huge win. That was a huge win when I saw that. I thought, okay, that's a real positive. We had been hearing a lot of good positive about Jeanty's injury and the severity of it. But when you see that and you know that that was an option that they could have used, that to me makes it feel like, okay, he's going to be available maybe as early as week number 1. And if so, that combination of him and Mike Washington Jr. could be real nasty. The fact that they only have 3 running backs on the roster also is promising to me. I mean, now I know that they brought back Hemby on the practice squad. I get that. But the fact that they only have Jeanty, Washington, and Dylan Lobby, I've said it multiple times that I think Lobby is a really good special teams guy. Don't think that he has a big role offensively. So to me, it feels like the heavy lifting is going to obviously be done between Jeanty and Washington. And I'm good with that. I'm very good with that. If you have to bring in Lobby every once in a while to get a carry here or a carry there, I mean, that's fine. I don't want them to do like they did on the first drive, though, against the 49ers in that final preseason game where it was, 3rd and 4, and they handed it off to Lobby and picked up 1 yard, had to settle for a field goal. That's not the play I want on 3rd and 4. I'm not the offensive play caller. I get it, right? I'm not sitting at home with the controller on Madden either, but I just think that there's some better options on 3rd and 4 than a handoff to Dylan Lobby and hope that he can pop it for 4 yards. Right? I want to see some aggressiveness because you just can't have a game like they had on Thursday against San Francisco where they settled for field goal after field goal after field goal after field goal and have long drives. It's not like that they were just 3-play drives or 4-play drives. I mean, these are drives that took 7 minutes off the clock, 5 minutes off the clock, like 27 plays and got 6 points out of it. You know, that's you want to make sure that you're cashing in. And then that also stops Fabian from tweeting -4, which we all want to make sure that doesn't happen anymore. Even, Ari, you'll appreciate Lincoln brought that up the other day when we were doing, I think we were doing the post-game show. It was either the post-game show or I don't remember what it was, but it was one of those shows that we did. We had done so many between the pregame show, the postgame show, the squad show the next morning, but he sure did bring it up. And he was like, oh, man, we got hit with the -4 again. So now he's even aware of it.
3: Someone, maybe a listener, I thought, said something like, I'm just interested in getting like a +3 or something like that.
0: So yeah, someone said that too.
3: And I was actually like, the first 2 field goals, I was like, hey, you know what? That's pretty solid. And then as the game rolled on and, you know, Gay missed one of them and
0: right,
3: couldn't get a touchdown. I don't know. I kind of reverted. So yeah,
0: that was a no touchdown game. Touchdowns are not required in this one. We're going to have 6 field goals versus 4 field goals.
3: Yeah. So the +3 thing, I'm out on. I'm back to he's right. -4. Let's get it.
0: Yeah. Yeah. No. That plus three is not going to win you too many games. There That's the only reason why it's such a big deal. You can't have a long drive, take 7 minutes off the clock and then score 3 points. I mean, if you think about it, the Raiders dominated the 49ers for the first 2 drives, right? Yeah. The 49ers had the ball for 1 minute on one drive and like 1:20 on another drive. It was very, very minimal. And then they found themselves down less than a touchdown. You know what I mean? Like that's after getting dominated like they were early on, all they had to do was go to the sideline and be like, guys, we're good. I mean, again, it's a preseason game, so they weren't going to flip out anyway. But if this is a real regular season game, like say that happens against Miami. That's all Miami has to do is go and say, hey, man, we're straight. Like, they have absolutely dominated us. They have owned the time of possession. They've had us 3 and out. There was a 3 and out, and then there was like 5 plays, and then they had to punt. So it was very minimal that they did offensively. And, oh, by the way, we're only down 6. So a touchdown, and we're a touchdown extra point, we're winning.
3: Yep. And then
0: that's the mindset that you have to have of your team, and you look up and you realize these guys haven't even tried to put us away yet.
3: Exactly. I was just going to say it changes the decision-making, too, when it comes to, you know, do we go for it, do we punt it, et cetera. Because, yeah, you have no confidence in the other team, so you're going to push for that fourth down, or you're going to, you know what I mean? Instead of kicking the field goal, you're going to go for the drive to the score. So not great, but.
0: No, again, and like I said, it right after the game, wasn't going to overreact to a preseason game because it's only that. Definitely. But at the same time, you want to start creating some habits, right? You want to start creating, you know, something that you believe that is going to be effective for you when you get to the regular season. I mean, that's what these preseason games are. They're tune-ups.
3: I mean, you've seen a lot of these, but there's obviously circumstances with the new coach and the new system.
0: Yeah, of course.
3: Do you think, you know, everyone's been echoing, it's just the vanilla offense, they're not showing anything. So, I mean, like, can we expect to see, regardless of how the Dolphins, like, we, you know, some efficient and like, wow,
0: No, no, I definitely think the offense is going to be opened up a lot once the regular season happens. I mean, because, again, they're not going to show their hand in preseason. Like, I totally get that. But with that being said, I feel like you could still pick up a first down and finish a drive.
3: Yeah,
0: you know what I mean? Like, I think you could do that with basic football. I don't think you have to get super creative. It's like when we say that there was an issue stopping the run. That's not some big exotic scheme. That's not, you know, trying to disguise this. That's just tackling. You know what I mean? So I think that there's elements of basic fundamental football that you could do and still have an effective drive. And you could still get into the end zone and say, okay, that was a good, well-orchestrated drive. After the first team offensive line went out and when Mendoza came in, it was so hard to even tell what the Raiders had because he was on skates the whole game.
3: Yeah.
0: I heard Vinny Bonsignor say earlier this morning he thought that the Raiders offensive line had depth. I don't see that. I think that they have Caleb Rogers and they have Trey Zun. That's the depth I see, and that's it. They traded Jordan Meredith away. That was one that made me do a backflip. Right, because I've been one. I'm serious, because I've been wondering what his value has been anyway. You know, I mean, I thought, to be honest with you, Ari, I thought he was better at the guard spot. I thought he played better at the guard spot than he ever did at center. And so when you start to see him back at center again, all I kept saying was why.
3: Yeah. Well, maybe they were just trying out combinations, but they're, you know.
0: But now he's back with Gino, baby.
3: Hey. Good luck over there.
0: they got the recipe in New York. They're like, you know what? How do you get the number one overall pick? Yep. Geno Smith got to be the quarterback. Jordan Meredith's got to be the center. Dylan Parham is there as the guard. Like they're putting together the Raiders East.
3: Maybe they'll grab Zamir White off of waivers too, which I was sad to see.
0: Well, he signed to the practice squad of the Saints.
3: Oh, okay, great. I saw he got waived.
0: Yeah, he got waived, and then they put him on the practice squad, and you know, so
3: I'm rooting for him.
0: Yeah, I mean, look, I don't root for anyone to fail, right. Even guys that I don't think aren't good players. Like I don't think Jordan Meredith is very good. Like I said, I thought his value was at the guard spot, but I don't root for him to fail, right? I just rather him go take his party somewhere else, right? And so, especially when you have an upgrade at the center position like a Tyler Linderbaum, then you don't have to worry about that, and then you have a guy in Trey Zun who we saw take over reps in practice, taking over the second team center reps. Then you knew then, okay. Meredith is now expendable. And so obviously the Raiders felt the same way as well, betraying him to the Jets and getting something out of it. And again, he might go to the Jets and he might have a good season. Who knows, right? But that's not for me to worry about. That's for them to worry about. So that was something that I saw when I saw that happen, that transaction. I thought, okay, all right, cool. Moving forward. But I like, you know that I'm a big Trey Zun guy. I really like him a lot. Think that his versatility is going to go a long way with this Raiders team. So, again, want to hear from you at 702-365-9200. We'll hear from Kirk Morrison next. Ask him the same question. What stood out to you the most from the roster moves that have been made by the Raiders going back to Sunday with the waves and the releases and putting people on IR and even the practice squad that has been announced this afternoon? Let us know your thoughts at 702-365-9200. Hit us up on the text line. 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
4: He is processing the game at a very high level right now. 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
2: Yeah, it's awful. You develop relationships with these guys since April, and they give you their heart and their soul and all their time. You know that eventually it comes down to this, but there's also so many examples of guys that have been cut and make practice squads and make a team, or guys that get claimed by other teams, or guys that get cut five times and make 12-year careers. So there's lots of examples that you can share with them to encourage them, because there's a lot of good football players that are out there in the NFL that have been sliced and diced multiple times, coaches too, and you just get better and you learn and you fail forward.
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4: And we come into head coach Clint Kubiak talking about roster cut down day, how tough it is to have those conversations with these players, that blood, sweat, tears, everything that they went through throughout the course of the summer, trying everything they can to make the roster, make the practice squad, and end up being told, hey, you got to turn in your playbook. Or you got to turn in your iPad, and that's just what it is when it's a numbers game. They go from 90 to 53 and then 16 on the practice squad. It's Unnecessary Roughness here on Raider Nation Radio 920. Kirk Morrison does join us now on the phone line. And Kirk, I mean, you were around the league for a long time as a player. I'm sure you saw a lot of friends and colleagues that went through that process of cut down day and them unfortunately getting the news that, hey, they weren't going to be around to start that season. What is that like for players to go through that, knowing what you've done all summer to prove your spot?
5: Yeah, I think a lot of times it's different per team, how they handle it. I know the NFL has changed different rules and the timing of it. Throughout my career, I remember there was just times where, you know, the actual team meeting would take place at about 10 or 11 a.m. local time. And then you had the cut down time that the team had to be at. And then they would have another meeting after that. So you have a meeting early in the morning, and you mentioned it, it's about 90 guys in there, right?
4: Yep.
5: And then literally 4 hours later, you had the next team meeting and you saw a room that was half empty.
4: Wow.
5: Right. And you saw just the reality of what the NFL is, how quickly those things change. And it'll feel a little different once you get those practice squad guys in there, because now it starts to fill out a little bit more. Now you're working with about 75 guys, 73, 74, you know, some odd guys there, and, you know, with all one goal, one mission. So it's just the harsh reality of how crazy this game is, that you love so much but can be taken away from you, or can, you know, reroute you to a different location that quickly.
4: Yeah, there's no doubt about that. That is the harsh reality of the NFL. Kirk Morrison is with us here, Raider Nation Radio 920. So when you got the initial paper, the waves, the releases, the guys that were put on IR, what stood out to you the most about the Raiders' current roster?
5: I mean, what stood out to me the most was my guy, Keyron Crawford, man. I was so excited for him that I thought that he was going to be in a situation that was going to help him out. He was going to have some success. But I remember seeing that injury happen where actually, you know, I don't know if you remember, when he went down, we were interviewing John Spytek in the booth on the TV broadcast. Mm-hmm. And so you saw him go in the tent, and there was just a look on John Spytek's face throughout that period of time when Keyron was in the tent, because we're trying to interview him. Now we're doing a commercial break, but you could tell he was focused on, you know, his third round pick, right? Keyron Crawford in the tent. And then obviously the news comes out that he's going to be on season ending IR and he won't be able to help out the football team this year. That's what stuck out to me, I think, the most. Dante Thornton making the football team hasn't really shown much throughout the preseason and through training camp. So they still like and see something in Dante that I think that we have been wanting more from him as well. But mm-hmm. I think everything else kind of played out the way that we expected to. There was really no, like, surprises, right? Like,
4: yeah.
5: Like the way the roster came out, it was just like, well, okay. And then, you know, I tweeted it out too as well. Like, just because a guy did not make the initial 53, to me, there are going to be some elevations, meaning that a guy who is on your practice squad can be elevated to your 53-man roster on game day three times. Mm-hmm. So he's got three availability. That's almost like in college football, right? You get, we used to have three games, and then that's a red shirt. If you, that's it. You can red shirt after that. Well, in the NFL, you've got three games that you can be elevated for. If you're elevated a fourth time, that means you must sign to the 53-man roster. You cannot revert back to the practice squad. So as much as these guys are a 16-team practice squad, I look at them as extensions of the football team. And week to week, you don't know. Again, it goes back to what we talked about last week, Q. You don't know when it's your turn.
0: Yep.
5: You don't know if it's your elevation this week, right? Are you being elevated? And then with the NFL, week to week, we've seen injuries happen. A guy's banged up here, guy's banged up there. And guys will have an opportunity to be able to go right in and play and elevate it. So I look at the practice squad more as an extension of the 53 rather than just guys who are just practice players.
0: Kirk Morrison is with us here, Raider Nation Radio 920, Unnecessary Roughness. You brought up the point weeks ago that the Raiders had the number one spot for the waiver wire. They used it, but they only used it on one player. Were you surprised by that, or did you think that was just about right?
5: A little bit surprised, but then you think about where would they find it if they didn't find anybody. And I talked to Spy Tech. I talked to all of his guys, and I said, I know you guys got a busy weekend. And he says, yeah, we've been already grinding tape. They actually split it up into divisions. So kind of all the personnel guys had a division, and they looked throughout, and they're looking for guys that can help the team right now and right away. And I feel that they didn't find anybody that can do that. The guy who actually can help them out right away was the guy who they saw last Thursday, who actually made some plays in the game against the Raiders. Like, hey, we actually saw him in front of us in Daryl Luter. So he's the guy that they claimed. And remember, if you did bring in a guy, you're taking somebody off your roster, and you're bringing a guy who has to learn a system and a scheme, and will he contribute right away? I don't think that that happens right now for other players had they went out and claimed some more guys. I think they really believe in the players that they got, and this process is still not over.
0: Right.
5: This is just the first wave of it, right? Mm-hmm. I mean, I'll tell you this, Q, just giving you full transparency, players aren't really, like, no one's really, honestly, for sure what's going to happen to that ball kicks off week one.
0: Right.
5: The roster can change every single day. That's why if you ever notice guys kind of throw a little celebration on the opening kickoff, it's a little more juice to you.
0: Yeah.
5: Because at the opening kickoff, it's like, oh, I actually made the team.
0: Nice.
5: Until that toe meets leather on Sunday, you don't know if you've made the team, especially for my guys who are what we call the vested veterans.
0: Mm-hmm.
5: Once you've played in the league three seasons or more, you're what they call a vested veteran. Mm-hmm. That means that no matter what happens, your contract is guaranteed that season, no matter what. That's why you always hear people talk about that they'll bring back after week one. They'll bring them back after week one. And you'll see a lot of that. You'll see a lot of veterans who will be brought back after week one because teams don't want to hold the contract onto the salary cap for the season. They'd rather go week to week rather than have it already paid out for the season. So there's just a lot that goes on this week, man. I'm not surprised by any of it. I just know how it works, and it's always funny to see the inner workings of the roster still being developed. And again, the Raiders hold that first claim spot for the first 3 weeks, and then it'll go into the order of record by then.
0: A couple guys that made it onto the practice squad. None of the guys they waived got claimed by any other team. So Keon Sloan, we talked about him a lot this summer. He's back on the practice squad. Devin Tompkins as well, who did a lot on special teams, kick return and punt return. He's back. I liked him a lot during camp. I just didn't know where he was going to fit with the team, especially because of his size. But just seeing a couple of these guys revert back to the practice squad, like Sloan, what did you think about being able to get him back?
5: I think, again, elevations. Guys who are going to be elevated. That was the one thing that, when the initial roster came out, I tweeted it out there, Q, at Kirk Morrison, straight up, like, Devin Tompkins not being on the original 53, who is now going to be your kick returner and your punt returner? Everybody's like, well, you know, it's going to be Trey Tucker. It's going to be Malik Benson. I was like, starting receivers don't do that job anymore. Oh, but Tim Brown. I said, man, if we're talking about 80s and 90s, bro, get out of my face with that, okay?
0: He's got a gold jacket, too.
5: Yeah, it's like, come on, man. Like, he's one of the best players to ever play the game. Like,
0: right.
5: Get out of here. So I'm trying to tell folks, like, calm down, relax. There'll be elevations. I thought that Dari Ogunbowale would be an elevation. I just don't like the running back room right now without a little bit of experience. I love that you have – look, Ashton Jeanty, we still will find his status in a little bit. Mike Washington's there, Dylan Lauby. But, I mean, there was a presence last year in Raheem Mostert. Not that he was going to give you production, but he's seen the league. He's played in a Super Bowl. He's can give – I mean, Ashton Jeanty's only in year two.
0: Yeah.
5: All right, Mike Washington is a rookie.
0: Right.
5: And Dylan Lauby hasn't played, like, meaningful minutes, as I call them, in the National Football League, that sometimes you need an OG in the room to say, hey, man, hey, that linebacker over there, right there, yeah, him. You know, name one, hey, Fred Warner, yeah, bro, you might want to cut him. Yeah, coach going to tell you to block him, but I'm going to be real with you. You better cut him. That's the only way you're going to get him down. Like, you can try to go and punch him here, but that ain't going to happen. You need those types of things, and I know I was that player later in my year seven, and when I was in year eight, that's what I was on my roster in Buffalo for, to be that player. So you may see some of that going on as well. I think that's what Ogunbowale presents as one of those guys who's been in the league, can play special teams, and could be a third down back right now, because I don't know if Mike Washington's ready for that. Dylan Lauby is not necessarily a threat to me on third down there. Ogunbowale showed out of the backfield he can make those catches, make some plays, if Ashton Jeanty is not available.
0: How encouraging was it that Jeanty wasn't put on short-term IR and made to miss four games? And so it seems like he's going to be back sooner rather than later.
5: Yeah, that was kind of the conversation, you know, around the last preseason game. And everything I felt was strategic, right? We didn't see Ashton Jeanty not one time, right? We were looking like, do we put him on camera? Do you not? Everything was strategic, right? We don't need the Miami Dolphins knowing what's going on, you know, and Clint Kubiak's not going to give information until he has to, right? And I wouldn't be surprised if Ashton Jeanty is probably a limited participant earlier in the week next week when you actually have to start giving, you know, injury reports. Mm-hmm. But to me, it feels like it was it's a sprained ankle. Everybody said, like, he'll be fine, right? It's just, you know, everybody was taking a knee, and it was just made out to be something more. And I'm like, I've sprained my ankle before, and I needed to be helped off. So I'm not saying, it was blown, wildly blown out of proportion, but that's just the day and age we in, man. I see a dude get hurt his shoulder or something, and I'm taking a knee for him in prayer, right? You know what I mean? So I'm not disputing the coverage of what happened. I'm just disputing that automatically everyone assumes the worst when that's not necessarily the case. And what I hear is that Ashton is, again, a quote Clint Kubiak, is on the mend, and I expect him to probably be ready to go. And if not, it's Mike Washington, it's Dari Ogunbowale, it's Dylan Lauby. Those would be the guys stepping up in week one if Ashton can't go.
0: Kirk Morrison is with us here on Raider Nation Radio 920, Unnecessary Roughness. You had tweeted out about Foley Fatukasi, not number 63 anymore. He's now number 94. I'm more impressed with the fact that he made such an impact on the team as quickly as he did. I mean, remember, they got him right before the Texans preseason game. What did you think about what Fatukasi was able to do?
5: Yeah, because, see, I'm always going to be biased to my OG, my veterans, guys who've been in the league for more than 5-6 years. To me, Fatukasi comes in, and he's a specialist. He's going to be your run stopper, right? And a lot of teams have those guys. If you really look around, you have certain guys who are there to do what? So, honestly, they go and they come in and they do certain things. Like, here's guy as a run stopper, or this guy is your red zone threat. This is your blocking tight end. So all of these things are something that I think teams have. And so Fatukasi came in, and to me, from what I saw in the time that he was there and what we saw from the beginning of training camp with other players, was he not the best penetrating run stopper for the Raiders?
0: Yeah,
5: defensive front? That's what I saw. Right, yep. Taka Hemingway still only in his second season. J.J. Pegues still in his second season. Adam Butler is a good guy who I think brings you pass rush. Same with Jonah La'ulu as well. But I think if you're looking for a guy who just really can hold up a double team and keep those linebackers free, and can get you penetration. That was Fado Kasi, and that was something that I talked to him about when I said, what were you doing, you know, this time? He was like, honestly, I was working on my football body, working on getting my body prepared for what I know my role is going to be, which is to stop the run and keep the linebackers free. And I thought he did that and earned a spot, and he goes from number 63 to 94.
0: Yeah, no, I saw that, and yeah, I agree with you 100%. I do think he was the best guy at playing that role, and he did it really well from the minute that the Raiders were able to pick him up. What did you think? I wanted to ask you about what Miami did. They claimed seven guys off of waivers. What did that tell you about their roster when you saw that?
5: It will all reveal itself.
0: I like it. I like it. It will all reveal itself.
5: So when you see a team claim seven guys,
0: right?
5: Seven guys, that tells you all you need to know.
0: Right. Okay? Well, they're
5: think
0: coming
5: about
0: to town.
5: Seven players. Think about it. Seven players who did not participate in OTAs, mini camp, training camp, preseason games are now on that roster. So they're kind of telling you what they're doing. I'm not saying that they look, it's going to be a, no matter what, week one is always a monster in the NFL because you don't know what teams are going to bring. I mean, it's just, I always say this, it's always the crapshoot, right? Things can happen. I mean, like you mentioned, the Raiders went into New England last year and beat the Patriots. And we're like, man, the Raiders going 17-0. And obviously you saw how things ended, right? The Raiders won two more games the rest of the year, and the Patriots won the AFC and played in the Super Bowl. So, I'm just looking and evaluating that the Miami Dolphins are looked to be in a position of acquiring talent, rebuilding, you know, accumulating draft picks, right, while trying to be as competitive as possible. Because that's what everybody's on you. We're trying to put together a competitive football team. We're acquiring talent from all over. And I was like, yeah, but you're also pushing a lot of chips to next year as well. And we see that as well. You won't say that publicly, but I've been around this league long enough that you will reveal what you're doing. You don't have to tell me. Your actions tell me. I think my wife told me that one time, too. You don't have to tell me.
0: I don't doubt that, brother.
5: You know what I'm saying?
0: Yep.
5: So I'm like, all right, man. I got you. I'm going to take the garbage out. My bad. I didn't mean to. I forgot. But, you know, it's those types of things that you know, kind of show you how the league works, and it really falls in sometime, I'd say, always everyday life as well.
0: Yeah, no, there's no doubt about that. I love the way you broke that one down. I think we've all been there, done that, and heard that line. Well, we'll close out with this. College Station, you're headed to Kyle Field for week one college football. Tell us about that one. That should be fun.
5: Oh, excited, man. Saturday, ESPN, 4 o'clock. Missouri State at Texas A&M. I'm excited to get to my second game at Kyle Field. I haven't been there in a while, probably about five seasons. But, you know, excited to see what, you know, this Texas A&M team can do. It's a team that made the playoff last year, won 11 games. Mm-hmm. Can you believe that? But lost the last two games, and Miami, you know, beat them in a game that they didn't score a touchdown in. Right. So I'm excited to see what's going on. Mike Elko is really doing a good job, you know, going into his fourth year as head coach. So I just miss college football. You know, I said I can have the best job in the world because I'm get to work on the Raiders broadcast. But, you know, right next to it is, you know, 1A, 1B, whatever you want to put it is doing college football. So excited to see what this new group of, you know, college athletes get to put out. And, you know, you always feel a little more closer to the game, especially I'm going to the spot that produced Trey Zoon, right? Yep. You know, the offensive line. So how crazy is that? The Texas A&M football team will be replacing four offensive linemen. Four of them were drafted. Trey Zoon was one of them. So that's how good that offensive line was. And so that's a guy that we don't even talk about too, Q, who's going to be your backup center behind, Tyler Linderbaum. And can play your tackles position. I mean, he could be a tackle in waiting for the future. Who knows? I mean, DJ Glaze is almost, is he coming up on a contract year already? Like, there's a lot that goes into play. And so Trey Zoon may be the most valuable piece on that Raiders offensive line, and he doesn't even have a starting position at the moment. So very interesting, but that's what all comes to mind as I get ready to head to a College Station for week one of college football.
0: Hey, I'm giving a round of applause. I'm so happy to be able to talk about college football and talk about the action on the field instead of everything else off the field. Let's get it. Let's get it. I am ready. So,
5: hey, one last tie-in. You know where Clint Kubiak started his coaching journey?
0: Yes. Yes, right there,
5: Texas
0: right
5: A&M as well, right there at A&M. So, a lot of, like I said, a lot of correlation when it comes to the silver and black. So, excited to see what week one presents for college football.
0: There you go. Well, have a fun broadcast. I know you'll do a hell of a job as you always do. You know, we'll be locked in and paying attention, my man. It's always great catching up with you.
5: All right, sound good, Q, man. Always a pleasure, man.
0: Appreciate it. Great stuff right there. Kirk Morrison, part of the Raiders broadcast, but also be part of Texas A&M coming up on Saturday from College Station. Again, 4 p.m. on ESPN. Check that out. That's going to be – I'm just glad that college football is back. I'm so excited about that. Speaking of college football being back, myself and Doug Douglas are actually going to be holding it down on Saturday at Treasure Island at the Golden Circle Sportsbook. We're going to hold that down from 9 a.m. to 11 a.m. Throw the Flag is back. And so we're going to be doing the first week show, myself and Doug. And then later on that night, I'm busy on Saturday. Later on that night, I'll be from Whiskey Stadium across from Allegiant Stadium with your last second Usher and Chris Brown tickets, so I'll have that opportunity. So I'll be there representing Raider Nation Radio 920 while Willie Ramirez is holding it down for ESPN Las Vegas. So we're going to be taking over Whiskey Stadium. So wherever you're at in Las Vegas, you can head over to the Golden Circle Sportsbook inside of TI or Whiskey Stadium on Saturday, and you will find me. Emery Hunt, CBS Sports, joins us kicking off hour number two next on Raider Nation Radio 920.
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4: But you just look at these numbers, the TFLs, the forced fumbles, obviously the sacks. It's going to be a dream come true. This will be like a defensive secondary or a defense having to, we're having a conversation about Jerry Rice and Randy Moss. This is both of those guys on the field at the same time. Like, who are you, third down, red zone, just all these different situations. So down after down, I don't know how many snaps he will take, you know, game in, game out, but just preparing for these guys. We always talk about the trenches. It starts there. How do you prepare for 99 and 95?
5: It's unnecessary roughness. 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Here's your boy Q.
6: Aaron Donald made it official yesterday, letting it be known he was officially back. Obviously, he's teaming up with Myles Garrett, back with his Rams team, and they look like they're going to be nasty along that defensive line, not to mention just the other players that they have along that defensive line. And, of course, they're the ones that everyone's penciling in to be in the Super Bowl, Super Bowl 61 there in L.A. Obviously, they've got to play the games. It is Unnecessary Roughness here on Raider Nation Radio 920. We bring in our good friend Emory Hunt from CBS Sports, kicking off hour number two of the show. And Emory, thanks so much for your time. You know, it's always great to catch up with you, my man. And what did you think when the worst-kept secret was announced yesterday that Aaron Donald was, in fact, returning to the National Football League?
7: You know, it was you kind of want to temper your expectations. That was my initial thought, because we've seen these things happen before where you have this quote-unquote super team. They don't really, you know, pan out how you think it will, because it looks great on paper, but we know in the year grind of a football season, there's always one weird bounce here or there. And most recently we saw it with, you know, when the Patriots went and got Randy Moss and they went 17-0 and then couldn't finish the drill, right? So it is great for the defense, but we still got to wait and see what type of Aaron Donald are we getting. I know he didn't leave. He left on his own terms. It wasn't like he was falling off athletically or from a performance perspective, but you still want to know what it looks like after 2 years.
6: Yeah, it's going to be interesting, but I'll tell you what, they got a lot on that defensive line outside of Aaron Donald that's going to make him a tough out anyway. He's just going to be the cherry on top. Again, Emory Hunt from CBS Sports is with us here on Raider Nation Radio 920. You did a preview for CBS Sports about week one games that you're excited and fired up about. I know the Bills and Texans were one of them, but just how excited are you that we're at this stage of the game right now where we're looking at real, actual regular season games right around the corner?
7: That's always fun, because it's less speculation and now we get to see action.

0: looking at that, you know, may not be a very good team or wasn't a very good team in 2025 that you think has a chance to take a big step this year?
1: Man, honestly, I look at the New York Jets. I feel like if Geno Smith can revert back to form that he had when he was with the Seahawks, what they built along the offensive line, with what they have right now around him in terms of both the run game and the receiving core, if that defense can do what it did this spring and this summer in terms of turn the ball over, number one, but also just, you know, live up to that on paper resume where those guys get after the quarterback, man, the Jets could be a surprise playoff team this year. I feel like they have enough to where at some point they got to break through. You know, when you build these rosters, you're like, man, they have a talented team. I feel like that's the one elephant in the room that no one's kind of addressing. I think the Jets, Geno can, you know, revert back to that form, they'll be a problem.
0: Again, we got Emory Hunt, CBS Sports, with us here on Raider Nation Radio 920. We're going to try to reconnect real quick with Emory. He's starting to break up there a little bit, so I'm going to see if Ari can maybe reconnect with him one more time, and then we'll go on. The Jets, that's a surprising team. I did not see the Jets as a team that I don't know. I don't root against the teams. I'm hoping that Aaron Glenn could do really well. I think that I'm still scarred from what I saw with Geno last year. I know it wasn't all on him. Obviously, they just acquired Jordan Meredith. They've got Dylan Parham. They have some talent there, but that defense last year couldn't generate a turnover. They couldn't get an interception from a team that has a defensive back as their a former defensive back as their head coach. I mean, look, the Raiders play the Jets this year, so I'm not assuming that there's any victories. Like, I'm not going to ever assume that the Raiders are just going to pick up a dub, but that was not one of the ones I looked at on the schedule and thought, oh, man, that's going to be the toughest game. That one should be one of the smoother games, I would think, for the Raiders. But it is on the road. It's going to be pretty difficult. So that's definitely a name to watch down. I'm going to write that one down. Jets. Emory Hunt says the Jets are a team to pay attention to in 2026. And Emory's back now with us. And thanks so much. Just wanted to make sure that we can hear you smooth and clear. What did you think now that you've seen Fernando Mendoza play in three preseason games? What did you think from his performance?
1: You know, he sort of looked like the guy in Indiana. And for me, it was like when they drafted him, he's a high floor guy. I know people want to start Kirk Cousins, but he didn't look like he was out of place. So if you have a guy that, you know, has a high floor, is going to get better with more reps, more game experience, then, you know, you go with the young guy who has a high floor, and he's going to figure it out as you go along. Because you don't get better at football by not playing football. But I felt like it was important for him to go out there and look like he belonged, and I thought he passed that test.
0: You know, we had a couple people hit us up and say they were concerned because he had a couple interceptions that he threw in the preseason. Is that something that you were concerned about, or is that just kind of the nature of the beast?
1: That's just kind of nature of the beast. I mean, the second one against San Francisco, I mean, that was a good throw to me. That was a risky throw, but it hit the receiver's hands. And it just, you know, when you have tips and overthrows, those things tend to happen. I felt like his interceptions weren't due to bad decisions. It wasn't like, oh, my God, that was a horrible throw. I know they kind of, you know, maybe the first one where you thought Mike Washington was going to settle down and, you know, and he kind of overthought it and threw it. I thought that was more of a panic throw. But the other one wasn't a bad throw at all. You kind of thought your receiver was going to grab that. But, again, he didn't look like he was out of place. He looked like Kirk Cousins, to be honest. So if that's the floor, then go ahead and start the young man. Because, again, he played a lot last year, 16 games, and yeah, you're both learning the offense at the same time. But I thought it was important for him to go out there and not look shell shocked or rattled. We've seen that before with some rookies where they're hesitant and they want to check everything down. I thought he was aggressive. He showed some athleticism. And he made some risky throws, which you were going to have to do at the NFL level. So I thought he did fine, but he passed the eye test at least.
0: Emory Hunt from CBS Sports is with us here at Raider Nation Radio 920. The team they play in week one is the Miami Dolphins. Miami, they claim seven guys off of waivers today. When you saw that note about the Dolphins in their roster, what did that tell you when you saw how many guys they claimed off waivers?
1: That they still are trying to figure out what this team is going to look like. And it's interesting because that was one of the teams when we talked about, you know, what to expect from them coming into 2026. You saw all of the new faces, all of the new names, and it was like, man, if they could gel, they got a little bit of talent, they'll be pesky and feisty. But if you're a coach,

0: you love coaching these guys that are young, that are all coming together, because you can kind of really instill your culture, instill your brand of football. But, man, there's still a lot of questions coming in. The one question you don't have, in my opinion, is about Devon Achane and also Malik Willis. I feel like those two guys could be the steadying hand on offense. But defense, you still got to worry about, okay, who's going to be the guy? Who are you going to have to worry about? And they're still trying to figure all that out, and that's going to take them at least a couple of weeks, maybe half a season, before we really start to see a true identity form in Miami.
1: What do you think we'll see in Kansas City, and when? How quickly do you think Patrick Mahomes could get back to being the Patrick Mahomes that we all know?
0: It's interesting, man, because I know he was out there in a brace, you know, during training camp and all of those things, but, man, I just don't understand how we can ignore. It wasn't just the ACL, it was the LCL, too. And so Patrick Mahomes, what made him special was the fact that he's able to create those off-script plays. I will have to wait and see if he's going to be out there week one. I know they say he's going to be out there week one, but, man, that's tough. I think it will probably take him a good quarter of the season to get back to where we can recognize the Patrick Mahomes of old.
1: That's what I was thinking. As a guy that's torn both my ACLs, I know that it takes a while. And like you said, it's not just an ACL, it's an LCL as well. And I feel like, Emery, a lot of times it's between your ears. It's not even if you're healthy, it's just getting that confidence back, especially for a quarterback who likes to step up in the pocket, and that's right where the damage is. I think it's going to take him a while to get back to form into old shape, as far as I'm concerned.
0: You know what's funny? I tore my ACL in high school, and then I tore it again in college, right? And so the first time that I tore it, I tore it in September, and I was actually cleared to go play in the spring. And so, like, May, right? Mm-hmm. And it was like, oh, you're medically cleared. And I'm like, yeah, you say that, but I don't feel comfortable going out there running. You know what I'm saying? Like,
1: yeah.
0: Like, you're right. It's about the mental, because how, especially when you think about how he tore it, right? Mm-hmm. He got outside the pocket. He tried to throw in a move and came down awkwardly. That's Patrick Mahomes' game. So now when he gets outside the pocket again, in that same situation, that'll happen in week one. Will he feel confident enough to throw the football, or will he just try to go and slide to get out of bounds, or he'll just take the sack? So that's what we have to see.
1: Yeah, no doubt about that. Again, Emery Hunt, CBS Sports, is with us here. Raider Nation Radio 920. I did want to ask you about a couple other quarterbacks. Kyler Murray's in Minnesota. He's the guy there. J.J. McCarthy's on the roster, but Kyler Murray's the guy. What do you think about that marriage between Kevin O'Connell and Kyler Murray?
0: I think they have a chance to legitimately challenge the Bears, in my opinion, in the NFC North. Their defense is going to be top three. That defense is crazy. They're going to be able to get pressure. They're going to give the offense ample opportunities with the football. Kyler Murray just has to play his 111. And I think what happens for him is that this is the best roster collectively he's been on, to where he doesn't feel like he has to carry everything. And I think that's going to work out well for him. You'll see him play a little bit a calmer game, as opposed to the frenetic game we saw him play at A&M, at Oklahoma, and also with the Arizona Cardinals. I'm expecting big things from Kyler Murray, and it won't probably look the same numbers-wise, but from an efficiency standpoint, he'll be playing the best ball of his career.
1: What are you expecting from the quarterback position in Atlanta between Tua and Michael Penix?
0: It's fascinating, because we talk about ACLs in return. You know, Penix just got cleared to go and do 11-on-11 duty. So for him, I think he's in a catbird seat, because he got to sit back and watch Tua, you know, fumble this opportunity. So all he has to go out there and do is be efficient, throw the intermediate ball rather well, you know, take those timely shots deep down the field, and he'll be fine. But if you're Kevin Stefanski, you're thinking, okay, well, I don't particularly want to rush this kid out there, because he's already had multiple injuries. And if Tua can kind of do what he did his last preseason game, just get the ball out, play safe, play efficient, and just help the offense function, then we could slowly bring back Penix. But I think we'll see Penix end up being the starter by, let's say, like week six or seven, before they move off of Tua and on to Michael Penix.
1: Well, we'll close out with this. Great stuff as always. One of the games that you wanted to preview and you were excited about week one was, as I mentioned, Buffalo at Houston. I know Josh Allen doesn't have a big history of winning there in Houston. What do you think about this week one matchup?
0: Oh, man, that's going to be a fun one, because you have new coaches in terms of on Buffalo's side, and the bugaboo of Josh Allen, like you talked about, going to Houston and trying to play successful football, and the new defense in Buffalo as well with Jim Leonard. I think the defense in Buffalo It's going to be fun to watch. They're going to be active. They're going to be aggressive. But the biggest thing for me is whether or not Joe Brady will try to change things for Josh Allen. When you just allow Josh Allen to, you know, be Josh Allen, I think that works offensively. But you can't try to turn Josh Allen into Joe Burrow. That's not his game, because them turnovers will start popping up like crazy. So you got to do exactly what got you the job, and don't try to tinker with what the formula was. So for Houston, I feel like when you look at C.J. Stroud, no one talks about how he wasn't the same after the concussion. And everybody just says, oh, his performance was terrible. Well, yeah, he came back from a concussion. He probably wasn't all the way, you know, healthy. I think that's the biggest key. So I'm excited to see how that's going to work out for them, too. Should be a great game.
1: Yeah, it should be. Houston's got that defense that's Super Bowl worthy, but is that offense going to complement them is going to be the big question. But, yeah, that's a hell of a week one matchup right there. Buffalo in H-Town taking on the Texans. Well, great stuff as always, Emery. What are you working on that we should be on the lookout for?
0: Man, everything. They got me all over CBS Sports, CBS Sports Network. But we do. I do have a college football game coming up this Saturday. Monmouth versus Sacred Heart. Nice FCS matchup if you want to check it out. I'll be calling that game, but I got a bunch of CBS Sports Network games coming up down the pike, too.
1: Nice, nice. Well, we'll be on the lookout. Of course, we'll be listening and locked in, man. Great stuff as always. Thanks so much for your time. You know we appreciate you.
0: Appreciate you guys. Thanks for having me.
1: Yes, sir. Yes, sir. Emery Hunt, CBS Sports right there with us here on Raider Nation Radio 920, and just kind of scattershooting some NFL and scattershooting some games that he's looking forward to. And obviously that week one matchup between Buffalo and Houston is going to be huge, outrageous. Two teams that have expectations to go really far, and we'll see what ends up happening. Saw a lot of reaction to Emery's thoughts on the Jets. I'm kind of shocked that he said the Jets as well. I'm not gonna lie. It caught me off guard when he said the Jets. I did not think that was a team that he was gonna go with. Our guy Sean said, "Ring the damn bell." So, hey man, gotta call it. I just happen to see it right now. If you call for it, you gotta ring it. There you go. There you go. Hey man, that's the rules in the barbershop, right? It don't matter who it is, right? If you call for the bell, you got to ring the bell. So, Sean called for the bell. Yeah, I was really shocked and surprised to hear him see the Jets. And so, I'll respect the opinion, and I'll pay attention to what they're doing. I don't think they're going to be very good, but again, that's just me. We'll see what ends up happening. I don't know, man. I know that when the Raiders had Geno and everyone said that he was going to be that guy, you know, that he was in Seattle, just wasn't going to force everything on his own. He was going to be able to trust the guys around him, and he just never did that with the Raiders. And again, I'm not putting it all on Geno. I don't think that was all his fault, what happened last year. But I just think with that lasting impression of what he did or didn't do, it's tough for me to see him being a guy in a team that's going to make a hell of a run next year. Or this upcoming year, I should say. So, but we'll see. That's why they play the games, Ari. I see that look on your face.
2: I feel like I can kind of conceptualize what he's thinking. It just feels like so many things have to be right, right? It's not just Geno. It's you got a rookie who might be great, and he's got some injury issue. Like, there's all these little things. Right. So it's all, you know, who knows? We'll see. Hopefully not November 1st, is it? Hopefully we will not be ready to go that day. That's all I have
1: to
2: say.
1: Well, that's one of those
2: that's
1: where
2: a dub in my book.
1: If you go and say, you know, hey, the Jets are going to be better, and then they actually are better, that's one of those that's like, man, remember that I called that back in August.
2: Right. You're going to throw a parade for that one.
1: That's one of those that you can sit there and run around with your chest pumped out, right? You heard it here first. You heard it here first. I'm not that guy. I'm not the heard it here first guy, but I know plenty that are.
2: I have not an analyst, but a really good friend of mine that is a diehard Jets fan. He's, you know, born in New York, and he's like, "Nah, they're gonna suck this year." So I don't, you know, we'll see the expectations.
1: That's my expectations. You know? But again, I mean, hey, look, like I said, we heard it here first. Let's just put it right. Like that. We'll see what happens. Let's see. Tech Raiders say, "Hey, Q, waiver pickup. Darrell Luter was the cornerback who tipped the pass. That was an interception for Fernando the Nailer in that last preseason game versus the Niners. He was also the quarterback who defended Fernando's back shoulder to throw to Malik Benson." Yeah, he made some plays. He definitely made some plays on Thursday, and that's what Kirk Morrison had brought up when he joined us in the first hour of the show, that they saw him, the Raiders got to see him up close and personal just the other day, and so kind of having a good idea what they're getting in him, or at least they believe they have a good idea what they're getting. My only issue with him is that he's been injured so much. It's always hard to depend on guys that have been routinely injured, because normally when they're routinely injured, they end up getting injured. It's just the the nature of the beast. And I know anybody can get hurt on any given play. I get that, but you just, that's the one knock that I've seen on him routinely. And we'll talk to Brian Peacock, Locked On 49ers. He'll join us coming up in about 15 minutes or so here to tell us all about Luter and what went wrong. And I know that when he was in college, he was really a press man guy. And then I know the 49ers used him a lot in zone coverage. So, again, I'm good. If they're going to go back and start having these corners play more press man coverage, I'm with that. I think that they should do that. I think that that works out best for them, but everyone's not built to do that. And I thought that's why D'Cam Richardson was looking pretty comfortable in camp, was because he was getting back to doing the press man coverage, something he talked about as well. But he gets waived today to make room for Luter, who the Raiders signed off the waiver wire from the San Francisco 49ers. Jake said, I actually don't agree with anything this guy has said. LOL. Jets are a sleeper playoff team. Fernando should keg starting. Fernando looks like Kirk Cousins. That was rough. So there you go. I'm that's funny. And then Sean said, ring the damn bell. That's hilarious. I love it. Keep that feedback coming at 702-365-9200. What stood out to you the most from the roster moves that the Raiders have made over the last day or so, from yesterday to today, where they stand with their 53-man roster, their practice squad? What is it that, like I said, stands out to you the most? 702-365-9200. One guy I did want to hear from real quick, Ari, is Mike Washington Jr. He's a guy that got an opportunity to run with the ones on Thursday against the 49ers, and he checked that box. Looked like he definitely fit the role. Now, don't know how much he's going to be relied on, especially early on. Think Ashton Gentry is going to be healthy and ready to go, but you could tell that Mike Washington is going to be a good one. And after the game, Brandy Flores and multiple others caught up with Mike Washington Jr.
3: You never want to see injuries happen, but Ashton goes down, a bigger role for you. What have you made of this week and what you were able to do out there tonight?
4: Sorry, really just... like I said last week, you know, staying where my feet are and, you know, taking advantage of the opportunity, you know, to be able to go out there and compete against their ones and compete with their ones and run with our ones. So, I mean, it's a good experience.
3: What's it do for your confidence being able to run behind your ones and do what you were able to accomplish tonight?
4: You know, the confidence comes from my faith. You know, Jesus, you know, he's the center of my everything. So that's where my confidence comes from. And, you know, I thank him every day, you know, like I said, giving me that opportunity to be able to go out there and perform.
5: You had to step up today, of course. What do you tell yourself when you're about to go into this moment, or does nothing change for you?
4: It's go time. It's go time. That's it.
5: Obviously, Ashton's been someone who's mentored you and really helped you. How scary was that moment? And what was kind of the aftermath of that for you?
4: I mean, you don't ever want to see a player go down. I mean, it's kind of like a player's biggest fear, you know, going down, getting injured, you know, being out for however long. So seeing that, I was just like, you know, and then, you know, we talked after. It's nothing really too crazy. So, you know, he'll be back. He'll be strong.
5: Does he feel pretty optimistic when you talk to him?
4: Yes.
3: How ready do you feel for the moment, whatever it looks like for you at this point?
4: I mean, I'm ready. Like I said, I get my confidence, and I get my confidence from my faith, you know, within Jesus Christ. So I'm ready.
6: What have you learned from Ashton up to this point that's kind of helped you throughout this process?
4: Really slowing the game down, whether it's the play calls, because it's completely different from college. It's super long play sometimes. So whether it's slowing down the play calls, reading the defenses, you know, a bunch of stuff. I could go on and on about what Ashton has taught me, but I feel like the most valuable things were, you know, play-by-play, not getting in my head, not, you know, sitting in a moment too long. For example, if I, you know, make a mistake on a play, you know, get out of that play, next play mentality.
3: What was kind of your first reps, you know, and substantially with the first team offensive line? What were some things that you felt like they did tonight that really helped you out making those holes?
4: I mean, you know, it's a mindset. It's a mindset, you know, that they're called the trenches for a reason. They was able to, you know, make the holes for me, and I was able to hit them.
5: In that aspect, it looks like things are really coming together, especially for that first team offense. How optimistic does that make you guys as you get ready for week one?
4: Super exciting. We didn't get a chance to score, but, I mean, I could definitely tell, and everybody could tell, that we got an explosive offense.
7: Mike, after that Houston game, you said it was the first NFL game you've ever been to and played in.
4: Yeah.
7: Are you used to it now, or does it still make you a little giddy?
4: I'm just grateful for the opportunity. I mean, a couple times I just sat there and I was like, wow, I'm in the NFL. You know, so, I mean, I'm just grateful for the opportunity.
1: Mike Washington Jr. in the Raiders locker room following the preseason finale against the 49ers. That was last Thursday. Got a handful of players and even a couple legends that we still want to get to throughout the course of today and maybe tomorrow as well. But want to make sure that you're able to hear from all the players that Brandy and Vince and others caught up with post game. And there's Mike Washington. He's obviously got a really good head on his shoulders. As you heard him say, he leans heavily on his faith, and that's why he's as level-headed as he is, and he's ready for the moment. And, you know, whatever that is, whatever that role is, large or small, he's going to be ready for it. And I do think that the Raiders have a really good one. And if Ashton is healthy, that's a good 1-2 punch as far as I'm concerned. And it's a very young, Kirk Morrison brought it up, that's a very young running back room. Right? I mean, you talk about what have you learned from Ashton Jeanty. Jeanty's only in year two. He's still trying to figure things out as well, and he's already teaching the young fella, the rookie, the ropes in the National Football League. So a very, very young running back room, but sounds like that they are coming together and they're really working on building this thing moving forward between Jeanty and Mike Washington. We got Brian Peacock, host of Locked On 49ers, joining us coming up in about 6 minutes or so. But let's go out to the phone lines real quick. Talk to our guy, Hardcore Raider. Hardcore, welcome to the show. What's on your mind?
8: Hey, bro, I'll make it quick. So I wasn't too surprised with any of the roster moves. I'm glad they kept Aiden O'Connell. A little surprised about DKM getting let go. Wish the best for him. Thanks to all the other guys that gave us, you know, their best and helped us out. But one thing I wanted to say real quick, I was trying to flip and watch, trying to find some sports on yesterday. I came across the championship for flag football, men's and women's, like USA. And I'll tell you what, man, those women can freaking ball. There's some, like, pretty good athletes in those flag football women's teams, dude. So mm-hmm. I just want to give a shout out to women, dude, and what they're able to do. And you know, it gives them a chance to get a, you know, potential scholarship and stuff in the future. But, man, some of those girls are slinging the rock. I was like, man, that's awesome. So I was pretty impressed. I never seen it before other than, like, powder puff games in high school and stuff. But that was pretty cool. I don't know if you ever seen it, but it was pretty impressive, man.
1: Yeah, for sure. Yeah, the flag football teams and the girls flag football teams, they can play. There's a lot of really good players. There's some really good teams around here as well, man. Thanks so much for the call. Definitely appreciate your Hardcore Raider right there giving a shout-out to the ladies flag football team. And we should have another Tom Flores High School Football Coach of the Week Award recipient coming up on tomorrow's show for week two of the high school football season, I believe. So hopefully we'll have that. But we will have Brian Peacock, Locked On 49ers. He'll give us a little rundown of what to expect from Daryl Luter. He's the cornerback that the Raiders picked up off of waivers. They had the number one selection. They had the number one spot when it came to waivers, and they used it on one guy. We'll get a preview of him next here on Raiders Radio 920.
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4: Harvidan is back with the wind and the hang, and now the fair catch. Oh, fumbled the ball, muffed it, and it's picked up right there. San Francisco all over it. What a big time play. Darrell Luter on the ricochet gets the ball. That's a muff.
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6: Taking it back, 2025 right there. That was the 49ers and the Browns. That was a special teams play that Darrell Luter made. And now Darrell Luter is the guy that the Raiders have picked up off of waivers from the 49ers. Matter of fact, the only guy they picked up off of waivers was Darrell Luter. So we got to do a little bit of a preview and find out exactly who the Raiders are getting in Luter. And to help us do that here on Unnecessary Roughness on Raider Nation Radio 920, we bring in our good friend Brian Peacock, Locked On 49ers, amongst others. And Brian, thanks so much for your time. Appreciate you. And you were spot on when it came to Spencer Burford last time we did this. Spencer Burford is a guy that not only competed for a spot, but looks like he earned that left guard spot. So tip of the cap to you on that call. What can you tell us about Darrell Luter, who, from all my indications, is he's just a guy that's injured quite a bit?
7: Yeah, it's really been unfortunate for Darrell Luter, because as long as he's been a 49er, 3 years plus his fourth training camp, you just haven't even seen that much tape of him on the field on defense. And when he has played, he's been a solid player. I think it's pretty telling that the Raiders, with that number one waiver position, claimed Darrell Luter over every player that was waived in the entire NFL. So clearly he was a number one draft pick for them as it pertains to the waiver wire. And so they believe he's someone that can immediately come in and help their defense. And I believe Darrell Luter can. He's just, I would say he's the epitome of a solid but not spectacular player, where you're glad you have him on your team. He can play a little defense. He can cover. He can do a little man. He's got some size to him. He's got some physicality to him. He's athletic enough to cover. He's not a supreme athlete. He's not a supreme hitter or anything like that. He can play special teams, which is very key. We heard that highlight. I think it's pretty telling as well that the highlight you guys found was from special teams and not on the defensive side of the ball. But he can play a little special teams, and he might not be the ace special teamer, but he can do that. So he's kind of just well-rounded, can do a little bit of everything for your football team. But for the 49ers, he was really never able to elevate above, like, cornerback four for them. And in the end, they had a rookie in Ephesians Prysock and enough players to where they thought maybe we can sneak Darrell Luter through waivers, because he's somebody entering the last year of his rookie contract that there's just, you know, four or five, six other corners that they thought they wanted to keep more, and had Saran Neal, who was a little bit better on special teams. And so in the end, I think Darrell Luter was kind of looking around and was like, well, I don't really have a role on this football team anymore.
6: He was a guy that was selected in the draft in 2023 by the 49ers. What was the initial vision that you were understanding was what they wanted him to do? Obviously, he wasn't able to do it because of injury, but what was it that they really wanted him to be when they drafted him?
7: Well, so the big thing with him coming out of, you know, smaller school, South Alabama, he was, you know, physically gifted enough to be an NFL player at a small school level, which was pretty obvious. And, you know, he could play man. It's a pretty similar story. You see it, we've seen it with Renardo Green on the 49ers, where, you know, guys in college, and if you're a big-time athlete and you're a college football player, you're likely a cornerback that's pretty athletic and that can cover guys. And things are pretty simple on that level for the most part. And, you know, you cover the guy in front of you, and man skills are something that gets you drafted into the NFL. And then you get to the NFL and they say, well, that's great that you have all these man-to-man skills, but now we need you to communicate. We need you to play cover three zone. We need you to pass this guy off and then pick this up and know all the rules. And for a lot of players, I think that's a tough transition sometimes. And you start thinking instead of just reacting and playing. And I think that Darrell Luter did sometimes struggle with that transition.
6: Brian Peacock, Locked On 49ers, is with us here on Raider Nation Radio 920, Unnecessary Roughness. So I guess in your opinion, if he were to stay healthy, and obviously the Raiders have to sign him to their 53-man roster since they picked him up off waivers, if he stays healthy, where do you see him on the depth chart? Like, do you think he'd be a 3, a 4, similar to what he was with the 49ers, or do you think that he has a chance to even be better than that?
7: Yeah, I think that's probably what he is. He's a third or fourth corner. He's an outside corner. He can be a depth player. If you need him to start a game, he can do that. And then he also has value to have a uniform on Sundays. Even if he's in a backup role at cornerback, he can also play on your special teams coverage unit. So he's a valuable player, and he's an NFL player for sure. He's probably not the guy that you want to be starting corner for you, but he's just a solid all-around player, has some size, has some athleticism, and definitely can make some plays.
6: Were you surprised that he didn't clear waivers and get to revert back to the 49ers practice squad, and that the Raiders did go out and pick him up?
7: No, I didn't know that he would be the first player claimed, but I did think that he was one of the two or so players that were the most likely to be claimed by another team, just because I think if you have a player who's clearly an NFL player, which Darrell Luter is, I think most rosters, they have room for a player that's, you know, that's somebody that they know that they can utilize immediately. And, you know, he's still at the end of his rookie contract as well, so he's not an old player necessarily either. So, you know, maybe there is a little bit more room for him to grow, and maybe a little bit of a different system, a different look in a new place, and perhaps there's more there for him if he can stay healthy.
6: So would you say that, as you mentioned, his man-to-man skills, that would probably be where he's at best and not really zone coverage?
7: Yeah, I mean, he's kind of okay all around. He's not a shutdown guy from a man perspective, but he can make plays, you know, in press man. He can make plays in off coverage. He's got some size. He's got a lot of length, long arms, and he can make a play in a ball, but he doesn't have, you know, supreme ability to break on the ball either. And so I think that's why the 49ers saw him and thought, this is a player who should be able to transition into that sort of a cover three role and play a lot of zone. And he can do that. I just think that, as with most cornerbacks coming out of college, they would prefer to just, you know, cover the guy in front of them rather than worry about the rules of what they're playing.
6: No doubt. No doubt. Again, Brian Peacock, Locked On 49ers, with us here at Raider Nation Radio 920. So it's been an eventful offseason, to say the least, for the 49ers with everything going on. How weird has this felt for you covering this team this offseason, from everything from Ayuk and him having his ultimate meltdown, obviously the head coach getting into an accident, the owner getting arrested? Like, what kind of offseason has this been for you?
7: This is just a normal 49ers offseason, Q. Like, this is how it goes over here. I couldn't imagine covering any other football team. No, but this one, like, what's funny is, and Kyle Shanahan's response, and John Lynch as well, they basically had the identical. I think they might have talked about it potentially before they talked to the media about it. But Kyle Shanahan and John Lynch, you know, kind of had the same answer when they were asked about the Jed York stuff. And it was like, well, you know, that's sensitive stuff, but in reality, has no bearing on the football field. Like, and I think the Brandon Ayuk stuff, it's weird, it's funny, and it's on social media, and it's like, what is going on with this guy? But he's not around. In fact, they just gave his number 11 to DeMarcus Robinson today, who changed his number to 11. So I can't wait for that social media post, and maybe I've already missed it, but I know Brandon Ayuk's not going to be happy about that one. But, you know, whether it's, you know, Kyle Shanahan, as long as he's healthy and back going with his car accident, and as long as his concussion symptoms don't creep up on him and not allow him to game plan as he normally does, or loud stadiums bothering him, and I think he's passed those tests in the preseason, really none of the weird stuff that's happening off the field is going to affect the 49ers except for this injury stuff. And whether or not you believe in electromagnetic frequency will dictate whether you think this is something that the 49ers can get through from an injury front. But I will say, as far as the injuries go, the one thing that you can count on for a reason that a player could potentially get it injured is age and past injuries. And the 49ers do have an older roster, especially their foundational players, an older roster of players who have all had a lot of, you know, injuries that have mounted up. So from that standpoint, I think it still could be very interesting the rest of the way as far as who's going to be available week to week for the 49ers.
6: It's so funny. We just got a text from our guy, Mailman Raider, and he said, Q, we all know the cause of Luter's injuries was the substation. Come on, he'll be fine now. So that, how, I mean, that thing's got its own Twitter account now. I mean, it at some point though, Brian, I ain't gonna lie, I feel like there might be something there at some point. Like it just makes too much sense to a certain extent, but then it doesn't. I mean, that's gotta be a hell of a conversation piece that you have there.
7: And you know what's funny is, one of my listeners sent me an article from Japan where, in Japan, apparently they've okayed the use of electromagnetic frequencies in the medical industry, but, you can also utilize that for helping these patients recover too. Mm. So, like, I don't even know what to think about the electromagnetic field stuff. And obviously the 49ers put their own, you know, research behind it and hired somebody that said it's basically like how.
8: Central Nevada until 4:15 p.m. Pacific Daylight Time. At 3:34 p.m. Pacific Daylight Time, a severe thunderstorm was located near Kershaw Ryan Campground for 6 miles west of Caliente, moving northeast at 25 miles per hour. Hazard, 60 miles per hour wind gusts and quarter-size hail. Source, radar indicated. Impact, hail damage to vehicles is expected. Expect wind damage to roofs, siding, and trees. Locations impacted include Caliente, Kershaw Ryan Campground, Ponaka, and Cathedral Gorge State Park. Seek shelter inside a well-built structure and stay away from windows. This storm is capable of producing damaging winds and large hail.
6: To the table the most, especially in this scheme that he's very familiar with.
7: Yeah, Spencer Burford's an interesting player because he kind of has some offensive tackle attributes with, you know, he's got some long arms, he's got some length, he has some athleticism. He's somebody that can pass protect, he's somebody that can get out on the move, and obviously has a history, which is the strongest thing he has, is probably the knowledge of that system that Clint Kubiak brought in. And so that's probably given him a leg up against everybody else that he's competing with, just because he knows the system and probably feels more at home on the left side than on the right side as well. So I think that's a really nice spot for Spencer Burford, and I'm rooting for him to play well for the Raiders. I like seeing some of these former 49ers come over to a new regime and have some promise with the direction this thing is going. And not even Spencer Burford, but man, I was saying that the 49ers should try to take some of these extra offensive linemen off the Raiders' hands and go take them back to the Bay Area after that last preseason game. So I really do think that Clint Kubiak and the brain trust there in Las Vegas is building it right. You get a young quarterback, have a veteran to show him the ropes and build the nest for that player. You got a tight end. You got an offensive line with depth and some good young players competing. And then, you know, maybe you throw in a Jeremiah Smith and you're off and running if you're the Raiders' offense next year.
6: Yeah, there you go. I like that Jeremiah Smith name, and the Raiders definitely need a wide receiver one, and he would definitely be that guy. Well, it's great stuff as always, man. You're always a wealth of knowledge for us. We do appreciate it. What else are you working on that we should be on the lookout for?
7: Oh, you got Locked On 49ers Daily. I'm also doing the NFL six-pack show on the Locked On Podcast Network. My guy Matt Williamson and myself breaking down the entire NFL every day with usually six topics there in the six pack. So just covering the league, having fun, getting ready for some real actual football, man.
6: Yeah, exactly. We made it. We're right here now on the eve really of real football and it mattering. So yeah, man, we survived another offseason. Great stuff as always, my man. Thanks so much for your time. You know I appreciate you.
7: Yeah, appreciate you, Q.
6: Yes, sir. Brian Peacock right there, Locked On 49ers. Great job. And as I mentioned it, when the Raiders signed Spencer Burford as a free agent, he was the guy that we had on the show. And he told myself and Ari, hey, man, he's going to compete for a starting job. He's, you know, he might not be the best offensive lineman, but he knows the system. He knows the scheme and knows what they're going to be looking for. And, you know, a lot of people have been, don't want to say singing the praises, but have been complimentary to the Raiders in the way that they're trying to build this thing. And I know that it's never going to be fast enough for us. Everyone who's been patient, I should say that in air quotes, everyone's been super, super patient. It's been way too long. I get it. But it does feel like that this team is building things the right way and they have the right coaching and the right leadership to get it done. So we'll see what Darrell Luter could bring to the table, see if he's, you know, just some quality depth that they felt like that they didn't have in that defensive back room, or if he ends up emerging into something else outside of special teams as well. But the Raiders do pick him up. They claim him off waivers, the only player that they claimed off waivers this process. And, of course, they have that number one spot through week three of the regular season. We do hear from you next at 702-365-9200. What stood out to you the most from the roster moves that the Raiders have made throughout the course of yesterday and also today? Let us know your thoughts. Again, 702-365-9200. Plus, we got more sounds from the locker room on the way. 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
1: Labor Day. Is it a holiday for you, or will you be laboring on Labor Day? Either way, we've got you covered with two baseball games on your radio. 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
2: We've talked about this before. You can't really fake urgency. And they're going to say, like, yeah, he's going to go through the week as if he were a starting quarterback, even though he's not a starting quarterback. You can't fake that urgency. You can't fake the feeling, the nerves and the stress that cause you to do the extra preparation or put yourself in that fire. So, like, I'm sure there's a strategy to prepare the quarterbacks who aren't playing. I just don't know what theirs is, and we haven't really seen it work too many times in the past. At some point, you're going to have to put them out there.
3: Now back to Unnecessary Roughness with your boy Q. Presented by Meineke, doing car care right.
4: Dominique Foxworth right there, talking about Fernando Mendoza and the Raiders' strategy for him starting and when and if he's going to get the start. Don't expect him to start week one. Don't know when to expect to see him start. I'm sure, as Clint Kubiak says all the time, at some point it will reveal itself. And when it does, then he'll get out there and be ready to go. As of right now, they have Kirk Cousins as QB1, and I'm assuming that that's what it's going to be when it comes with the September 13th when they take on the Miami Dolphins at Allegiant Stadium. It's Unnecessary Roughness here on Raider Nation Radio 920. I threw the question out there. What stood out to you the most from the roster moves that the Raiders made on Sunday when they had to trim their roster down to 53 men? They set the practice squad on today. They even claimed a player off of waivers. What has stood out to you the most? Let us know your thoughts at 702-365-9200. We got some really good text that we'll get to in a hot minute, but let's go out to San Carlos real quick, talk to our guy Scott. Scott, welcome to the show. What's on your mind?
5: Hey, Q. Hey, well, just to go kind of on your prompt there, your question, I think the thing that stood out the most to me is I was pleasantly surprised that they just kept Mike Washington and Lowry. Because in my mind, that means they must think that Ashton will be back sooner rather than later. So that, when I was looking at it today, that was the thing that I was like, or yesterday, but that's when I was like, oh, okay, that hopefully, I mean, I just took that as a hopeful sign that they think he's not going to be out for multiple games, because otherwise, I think we would have kept one of the other guys' depth.
4: Yeah, no, I agree. I thought that was a big deal, not having them on short-term IR and just keeping three running backs in general. That, to me, shows a sign that they believe he's going to be ready, if not for week one, pretty shortly after that.
5: Yeah, no, I totally agree. And then just because everybody keeps talking about it, I mean, we should just embrace Kirk as the starter. Just, you know, it's like, if that's the decision they made, they see practice every day, it's why they signed the guy, why they're paying him all that money, on and on and on. And, I mean, I'd love to see Fernando, you know, find a consistent offensive line. And I mean, again, if he has got the wide receiver weapons, that's one thing. But I just don't want to go out there and get killed. So I'm fine with that. I think it's like, you know what's going to happen. Kirk's going to throw two interceptions, and everybody's going to be like, oh, he stinks, get him out of here. But anyway, to start the season, I'm fine with that. And the last thing I'll close with is now I guess it's safe for me to go out and order my Benson jersey.
4: There you go. You can go get it. Well, make sure that he's going to stick with his number, right? And because I know some players have changed their numbers already, like Matt Gay went from 14 to 4, and, you know, Fadakasi went from 63 to 94. So I know there's still a few little moving and shaking with roster numbers. So it is safe for you to get his jersey, but don't get his number just yet until you know 100%.
5: No, that's a good tip, brother. Well, you have a good day, man. Good talking to you.
4: Hey, you too, the same, man. Really good call. Scott in San Carlos, really good to hear from you as always. And, I'm assuming that Benson's going to stick with number 19, but you never know. Maybe he looked at, like, 83, who was Devin Tompkins' number, and now that he's been waived, and I know Tompkins is back on the practice squad, but maybe, you know, Benson rather have that number. So I would wait a couple days. We'll actually get an opportunity to catch up with John Spytek and Brian Stark coming up tomorrow. So we'll talk about some of the roster construction. And, yeah, I would probably give it a couple days before I go out and make any jersey moves just in case. These guys changed their number. I don't want you to have the wrong number on your back. But thanks for that that call. It's really good to hear from you. Keep that feedback coming to 702-365-9200. What stood out to you the most from the roster moves that the Raiders made on Sunday and even today when it came to the practice squad and even claiming a player off waivers? And to me, one of the biggest deals was, you know, Jentie and Dante Thornton both not being on short-term IR. Because that means that they're going to be available. They're, in theory, they're available for week number one, which really, with Thornton, surprised the hell out of me, just because we haven't seen him at all. So, obviously, that they do feel comfortable that he's close to coming back. I know it's something that Clint Kubiak had mentioned, that he's, you know, feeling like he's closer to returning, but we just never saw it happen. We never saw it come to fruition, whether it was in training camp, whether it was in preseason, and so we really don't know what he looks like in this offense. And it's just going to have to be one of those wait-and-see type situations. I know he lost valuable reps, though, and I'm sure that he, you know, lost some of the edge on the depth chart, especially with Malik Benson coming on as strong as he did. I just feel like Benson, you know, probably passed him up, but that doesn't mean that he's out of the mix. Doesn't mean that he's not going to be part of the rotation when it comes to the wide receiver, that wide receiver room that honestly doesn't have anyone massive that stands out, that, oh, this is wide receiver one, this is that guy. We all know that that will end up being Brock Bowers, but he's obviously the tight end, but that's target number one is Brock. There's no doubt about that. We got hour number three on the way. We'll continue to hear from you, plus take you inside the Raiders locker room. It's Raider Nation Radio 920.
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15: It's been good. It could be better. You know, I've come to a lot of games, and sometimes I see, you know, the opposing team has a greater presence than they should, and so I'd like to see, you know, more silver and black out there. And but we have to start winning in order to get that. So, you know, I think most of the fans are, you know, pretty diehard, and we want to give them something to cheer about.
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4: That's the Hall of Famer Marcus Allen right there as we kick off hour number three of the show. Unnecessary Roughness, Raider Nation Radio 920. He actually caught up with Mick Akers from the Las Vegas Review-Journal and was talking about the first 6 years of the Raiders being in Las Vegas. And you heard what Marcus had to say about fans and having more silver and black representation. But he hit it on the head. Got to start winning. Got to start winning games. You got to have some kind of payoff for Raider Nation to spend their hard-earned money to go to a game. And trust and believe, they're spending their hard-earned money. That's a lot of money that goes into going to these games each and every week. You got to have some kind of payback. There's got to be some kind of, or, you know, reward at the end of the tunnel. Some pot of gold at the end of the rainbow, right? You got to have some kind of payoff for going and like I said, spending all your hard-earned money on the entertainment that is the silver and black. They've got to start winning some games to have Raider Nation represented at Allegiant Stadium. We'll actually hear a little bit more from Marcus Allen as Brandy Flores caught up with him there on Thursday ahead of the 49ers preseason game, that the finale when it was alumni day, where over 325 former Raiders were in attendance, and that was just incredible. What a sight to see everyone that was there, and just being able to go through the notes and realize how many different eras of Raider football was represented. They just did a really good job with that. It was a great way to close out the preseason. But we do want to hear from you at 702-365-9200. I threw the question out there. What stood out to you the most from the roster moves that the Raiders have made from yesterday to today, even picking up a player off of waivers? Phone line and text line 702-365-9200. East Oakland Raiders said, am I the only one that didn't see much from Mafi? I'm so glad that you said that. Thank you for that text. No, you're not. And I was actually surprised when I saw that he made the roster yesterday. I was really surprised. I didn't see much from him in training camp in the preseason. I did see some really good dance moves. I've said that multiple times. He's got some really good dance moves that he was showing off in training camp. But I was really surprised because you remember last year when he got picked up, he was a Chip Kelly guy. So that was the big tie-in right there, as he had played with Chip there at UCLA. And so I thought that was what was keeping him around last year. And so he's still there. And I actually thought that today, if the Raiders did go ahead and pick up someone off waivers, maybe that's who they were going to move on from. But it made sense when they picked up a cornerback to end up waiving a cornerback, as they did with DK and Richardson. But yeah, I'm with you. I was actually surprised that he made the roster as well. Got a text from Brent. He said, happy to see the Raiders kept all three quarterbacks. I'm totally okay with slow playing Mendoza.

0: quarterback, and this has been some team that's been established for, I mean, there's so much new on this team. There's so many different storylines. The big national storyline is always going to be Fernando Mendoza and if and when he gets to play, but there are so many storylines outside of just the quarterback when it comes to this team, because there's so much youth and so much, like I said, so much new going on that they have to find a way to try to gel and build as a team top to bottom. Thanks so much for that text. Appreciate you. Got a text from Jimmy in Vancouver. Hey, Q&R, I really appreciate the show. What surprises me is they're keeping three quarterbacks. I wasn't expecting O'Connell to be cut, but I thought that the roster spot could be used for a linebacker or receiver, and that they would move O'Connell to another team. Do you think a trade is coming in the future? Cheers, boys. That's Jimmy in Vancouver. No, I don't. I don't think that there's going to be a trade. I think that Aiden O'Connell is going to be with this team. I think that they really like him. They said that from the jump, right? I mean, that's what we heard plenty of times from Clint Kubiak. He's always complimented Aiden O'Connell. And as I've said before, I think that he's a guy that's a pro's pro. Believe that he carries a lot of weight in the locker room as far as just being that presence and being that guy that has been there, done that with this team. I mean, he survived how many head coaches and GMs now? He's been around for quite a while. So I definitely believe that there's a role for him on this team, and I think that the Raiders recognize that as well. So I wasn't shocked at all to see that they kept three quarterbacks. You know, they couldn't put him on. You can't put him on the practice squad or try to waive him and then hope that he was going to clear waivers. That wasn't going to happen. Somebody was going to pick him up. You know, you can't and you shouldn't just let him walk in free agency when this year is over, right? Because he is in the last year of his deal, so I would be really shocked if they did that. And unless a team, you know, has an injury to a quarterback, I would be surprised to see someone trade for him as well. Saw, what, Will Levis, he got released and he cleared waivers. Nobody claimed him from the Tennessee Titans. Saw Joe Milton. I was actually surprised by that Joe Milton was waived from the Cowboys. I thought that they could have traded him, but he hasn't really shown too much either. So it's so funny. You get, like, fixated in your head that you think a player could be traded and you think that they have some value. And obviously these teams are trying to do that. If they do move on from players, they try to see if they can maybe trade them first and get something of value for them. But clearly the Cowboys weren't able to do that with Milton. And obviously nobody went and addressed Will Levis either. So he's out there and available. And we'll see if a team comes calling for Aiden O'Connell. But I just think that he's going to have an opportunity to be this Raiders backup quarterback sooner rather than later, especially depending on how this season plays out with Cousins and Mendoza. At some stage of the game, I could see Aiden O'Connell being QB number two. But thanks so much for that text. Do appreciate you. Keep that feedback coming at 702-365-9200. I mentioned that Brandy Flores was able to catch up with Marcus Allen there at Alumni Day at preseason game number three against the 49ers. They had the silver carpet that they rolled out, and she had an opportunity to catch up with Jim Plunkett, but she also had an opportunity to catch up with the Hall of Famer, Marcus Allen.
1: Brandy Flores here with Marcus Allen, Super Bowl MVP, NFL MVP, Heisman Trophy winner, Super Bowl winner, and Hall of Famer of the NFL. How do you like that intro?
2: That was pretty good. Thank you very much. I'm impressed with myself now, I guess. I don't know.
1: You should be. It's good to have a reminder every once in a while.
2: I'm just one of the guys, that's all.
1: Well, there's a lot of you guys, NFL Raiders alumni here this weekend. I think this might be one of the largest turnouts that you guys have ever had.
2: That's what I'm hearing. It's been pretty impressive. See all the guys come back and come out and have a good time, laugh and joke, enjoy each other. So it's been special.
1: You were here when Clint Kubiak was announced as a head coach. You were also here, I believe, when Fernando Mendoza was in the building. But you've been here for a lot of these things and not just sitting with the rest of the media, not seeing your front-facing. Why was that important for you and all the other Raiders alumni of notoriety to be there?
2: We're invested. You know, just because we don't play anymore, we are, you know, alumni. So we're invested in what the Raiders do. We want the organization to be great. This is the team that we played for. So just because we, you know, been removed from the game in a sense, but it's, you know, this was the organization that gave me my first opportunity. So I'm always grateful for that. And I love the game. And so I'd like to see the Raiders return to their rightful place, which is always at the top of the league where they should be.
1: And for you to experience that with the Raiders at every level that you've played, the highest at the top, what does it take, not just, you know, from a schematic standpoint or anything like that, what does it take when it comes to culture for this team to reach those heights?
2: Culture is really important. I know this word gets sort of

0: not a lot, but first of all, the guys got to love each other. When you love each other, you'll take care of each other. You'll be accountable to each other. Those are really things that are important. Now, there's certain attitudes that are necessary to play this game. As a running back, you know, I always told myself, no matter who's over there, no matter how many credentials they have, there's nobody in the field better than you. That is your approach, and everybody should have that, right? And that's how you have to approach a game. But there is a grit and a fight that most people don't really understand that's necessary to win. I mean, you got to meet at the corner of crazy and insanity. I mean, that's basically it. You got to be really crazy to play this game at a high level, and you got to give. You got to play at a level that most people think is kind of nutty.
1: Yeah, and I mean, to have, it's just confidence, right? Ego, not necessarily in a bad way.
0: No. Yeah, you have to have confidence yourself. I mean, I always tell young kids when I talk to them, you know, I said, no matter how much your parents love you, they can't project that onto you. You have to be confident in yourself. Now, as a professional athlete, that is, you know, that's on another level. You have to be confident, and obviously it's because of the foundations of success that you've had, Pop Warner, high school, college, and now professionally when you have success, you should never have a doubt in your mind of what you're capable of and stuff. So it takes a, you know, and it's, you know, and I was, you mentioned all those things, you know, those are foundations that I certainly worked on, you know, and stood on, rather, and it's certainly served me well.
1: And now, talking about the team this year, as a running back, you know more than anybody, you're only as good or great as your offensive line. So how excited are you for Ashton Jeanty this year? Last year was a bit of a struggle for him, just even getting out of the backfield.
0: Well, we're starting to get better at the line of scrimmage, and that's what's really important. I mean, you just mentioned it. We get a lot of credit, but the guys that make things go, the teams that are really successful, they're good on both sides of the line of scrimmage, offense and defense. And the team that I was on, I mean, we had Reggie Kinlaw, we had Howie Long, we had Lawa Zato. I mean, that's a crazy line. And then we had offensive line, and we were great, Charlie Hanna. We had Mickey Marvin, Bruce Davis, Henry Lawrence. I mean, we just had a bunch of guys that just, you know, just gave it everything. You know, they gave it everything. They fought tooth and nail every single play and stuff. And that's, you like to line up with guys like that. You know, they may not be as physically gifted, but when they give everything and they fight to no end, those are kind of the guys. That's the kind of guys I want to be in the foxhole with.
1: After a good season, nowadays running backs will gift their offensive linemen cars. Was there? I don't know if you gifted them cars back in your day, but is there something that you did that was similar to kind of treat them?
0: Well, the salary's a little different now. So, relatively speaking, what did I give back then? I can't even remember. It was so long ago.
1: Well, they were appreciated for sure. We know that. And then we talk about, you know, everybody talks about the offensive line, how important that is to protect the quarterback. But for Fernando Mendoza, whenever he steps out onto the field in the silver and black to start for the Raiders, how important is the run game going to be for him to succeed?
0: It's going to be his best friend. The running game is going to be his best friend. But what I've liked so far is just the poise, the composure. Even after, you know, last week's, I think, pick six, you know, didn't change anything, came back like it never happened, and that's what you got to have as a quarterback. You can't get focused on mistakes and stuff like that and let that linger. No, you got to be, you know, you got to forget about that quickly. So I fumbled the ball, it's like it never happened. It's like, you know, you just come back and give it to me again. That's it.
2: And that's why he's a Hall of Famer right there. Marcus Allen dropping some gems right there with Brandy Flores. That was at the alumni silver carpet event before Thursday's preseason finale against the 49ers. But some really good nuggets that he dropped right there. I always like to listen. And I mean, like, really listen to what guys like him have to say. Guys like Big Link have to say. Tim Brown, right? Kirk Morrison, obviously, who joins the show every week. But guys like that, when they're dropping nuggets and knowledge on you, especially guys that have done it at the highest level and have won, it's always important to listen. And, man, I'll tell you, when he was talking about, you've got to be the most confident person in the world, and you got to take that approach that there ain't, you're the baddest man in the land when you walk on that field. He's exactly right. And that's not being arrogant. That's not being cocky. That's just, if you don't have that confidence, it's not, you're not going to succeed. I don't care what you do, right? You have to always think that you're the baddest man in the land. Now, of course, you know, use that to your advantage. Don't walk around like your ass don't stink and rub people the wrong way. But if you can have that type of approach, when you go, like he said, I don't care what the other running backs, what other accolades they had. When I went on the field, I was Marcus Allen. I was the baddest man in the land. And that's the approach that you have to take. That's the approach that Max Crosby takes when he takes the field. And that's, if you can do that, that's what will turn you into from a good player to a great player. If you can, obviously you have to back it up with your actions, but that's how you take your game to the next level. I thought that was some great knowledge and some nuggets dropped there from Marcus Allen. And that's, like I said, that's why he's the Hall of Famer. And you hear what he had to say about the offensive line and, you know, how the running backs get all the credit, but the offensive line and really the trenches in general, they have to be straight. And, you know, it's having the conversations I do multiple times a week with Lincoln. I mean, he talks about the offensive line as he should, played it obviously at a high level, but talks about that offensive line and there's only one ball and, you know, the mentality that you got to have along that offensive line to be able to be productive. And I do think this Raiders offensive line will be a lot more productive than it was last year. I don't think the depth's quite where it needs to be, but I do think it's trending in the right direction. We talked about Mafi a little while ago. He's obviously still in the mix. They held on to 9 offensive linemen. So they have depth. I just don't know outside of, I think Zune's going to be really good, but he's a rookie. And then you still have Caleb Rogers as well, who's, you know, the second year guy, didn't get a ton of burn last year, but I think we all saw enough promise from him to feel pretty good if he gets into the game, if and when he gets into the game. And as Clint Kubiak said, both guys are going to play, him and JPJ, they're going to have to play this year. I think JPJ is going to get the starting nod out the gates, but don't be surprised to see Caleb Rogers in the mix sooner rather than later. And what I saw on Thursday against San Francisco, I thought looked pretty promising from both guys. Thought that they both did a really good job at that right guard spot. And there was time when Caleb Rogers just looked like he was the head of security and he was kicking you out the club. You know, and that's exactly what you want. You want that guy, as Lincoln always calls JPJ, the mauler in the middle, right? Caleb Rogers had a little bit of that mauler in the middle type approach as well on Thursday against the 49ers. Matter of fact, we'll actually hear from Caleb Rogers. All right, let's go ahead and go inside the Raiders locker room, and a few reporters caught up with him following the game on Thursday as well. Check it out.
3: Just how would you assess the offensive line performance tonight?
4: I don't know. I'm not a coach. It's not my job. I don't know. I haven't watched film. It felt great being out there. It felt great being out there as a group. Felt like we were they were moving a lot up front. I don't know. I just don't want to speak too much to that right now. I haven't watched the film.
3: Obviously this is your last chance before the regular season. How close do you think the group is to being ready for the season?
4: Like you said, last chance before the season. We're as ready as we can be, and we got to continue to take that step every single day, raising our standard every single day, and never feeling like we're ready. You know, there is never a ready. When you get to that point, that's when you relax. So just continue to push our standard and push each other every single day.
1: With competition the key word for every position group, specifically for you as well, how does that push all of you guys on the line, and how do you feel like you did in solidifying your starting role?
4: Same thing, like I said, you know, it's just about raising our standard every single day. You know, whenever we're rotating, whenever we're pushing each other to get better, that it's not just about, you know, what I want or what he wants. You know, at the end of the day, it's out of both of our control, and it's about raising our standard of play. I think that's something that we've done a great job of this season. You know, bringing in someone like Tyler, bringing in Spence, bringing in everybody that we've had. And so just raising our standard of play and pushing each other all to be our best.
1: Do you feel like you left everything out in the field tonight?
4: Absolutely. Without a doubt.
1: And Mike, in the first series that you were in, Mike had some, he was able to, you know, pick up some good yards. What did you see from him in his role as he stepped up with the first team today?
4: He's an explosive kid. Y'all have watched it all preseason, and I'm excited to see what he does. But he comes to work every single day, doesn't say very much, just, you know, puts his head down. And again, that's just about raising the standard of the running back room, which they all do together. You know, it's a group effort, and it's incredible to watch, incredible to be a part of.
1: In those runs where they were kind of on your side, do you feel like when you saw him run past that everything was kind of clicking in that moment?
4: I don't know. I'm just out there. I'm just out there trying to do my job, you know, block the people that, and let him do his job. So.
3: You going to take that helmet home with you from the 49ers that you popped on?
4: No, they kept that one. Yeah.
3: How did that feel, though?
4: It feels great. Again, especially doing stuff like that, you know, seeing the running backs run is an awesome feeling. But, you know, just trying to do our job. So,
2: Caleb Rogers right there with Adam Hill and Brandy Flores in the Raiders locker room following last Thursday's game. And I think he left it all out there. I think JPJ left it all out there. If I'm those guys, I'm not disappointed in anything I did. I think that they both had some really good performances. As Clint Kubiak has said, both guys are going to be needed. If I was going to be a betting man right now, I'd say JPJ is going to be the starter against the Dolphins. But, you know, after that, it's all bets are off just because you never know how a season could go. But I do like what the starting offensive line looks like and the way that they are able to open up some holes. And you saw Mike Washington have success running the rock. And we didn't hardly see Ashton very much in the preseason at all. But just have to feel pretty confident that he's going to have a lot easier time running the rock than he did a year ago. I mean, everything he did was almost an act of God to be able to run the ball. I mean, he was already trying to make move after move after move before he ever even got the ball, just because the way that the offensive line was, it just was not very good. So you get a better offensive line, you get some better coaching. Obviously, they have some key additions. Tyler Linderbaum's going to be huge. I know he's at the center spot. That's the anchor of the offensive line, but he's, you know, also responsible for all the calls that have to be made, and just going to help make life easier on all the quarterbacks, whether that's Kirk Cousins, Fernando Mendoza, or Aiden O'Connell. Whoever is the quarterback, whoever is behind center, will be a lot better because Tyler Linderbaum is there. So, yeah, they got a handful of days now to get that thing turned into a well-oiled machine and get ready for the Miami Dolphins to come to town on September 13th. We do want to hear from you at 702-365-9200. Got this text from the 408. I think the fans are invested. It's just a lot harder for out-of-state OG fans to make their way to Vegas. You got to have buku money these days. Once they start winning more, I'm sure people around Vegas will be more supportive. Yeah, I don't disagree with that at all. And that's why I don't get mad. You don't ever hear me talk about fans not being there or fans selling their tickets. Like, you're never going to get me to say that because I understand how much it costs, the price of doing business. I know how much it costs for, say, a family of four to make their way to Allegiant Stadium, and especially, like you said, come from out of town and have to stay at a hotel or stay at some place, and you're getting meals, you know, you're buying meals, you're doing this, that, and the third. Like, none of that is cheap. None of it is cheap. So I totally get it. And that's why I said earlier that if the Raiders, you know, want to have more of their own in the building, they've simply got to win more. I mean, it's always going to be a spot where people are going to want to come. They're going to see the Raiders on their schedule. But, oh, man, I can go have a three-day weekend in Vegas, which is true. But you also want them to understand, like, man, they don't lose much at home, right? So if I'm gonna go out there and check out a game, more than likely, I'm going to see my team lose. There's a good chance I'm going to see my team lose, and that might not be money that they want to spend if that's the scenario. So, but that's on them, and they know that. They're no dummies. They know that they've got to win games. It's simple, right? I mean, nobody wants to be super well invested, get all fired up, do everything that you do. Some people get, you know, get all the makeup and get all dressed up and, you know, just go all out, give everything that they've got, and then they go to the game and get disappointed. So that's what I said. You'll never catch me talking about fans that decide to sell their tickets, because I absolutely get it, you know, I think it's a little selfish for anyone to talk about the fans that sell their tickets, because we don't know everyone's situation. Some people might, you know, that might be just what they need to do. And this is it's not achievable. It's not attainable this weekend. You know, I can't, you know, afford to go to every one of the games. I'd love to go to all of them, but I can't afford to go to all of them. So I'm just going to go to a couple of them and make my money back as well when I sell these tickets and then be in a better position. I mean, we never know what someone's going through. So I'm not going to be the one to sit there and talk bad. Would I love to see that place silver and blacked out? Absolutely. And loud as all get out? Of course. There's no doubt. You know, there's a lot of red that was in the building on Thursday, but that's just how it goes. And they're going to have to, like I said, they're going to have to establish that on their own. They're going to be the ones that have to go out there and start winning a lot of ball games and make Raider Nation very comfortable and confident that they're going to win when they're in the building. So That's just something that, like I said, that they understand for sure. So really good text. Do appreciate that. 702-365-9200. That's the number that you're going to need because Ari's got some winning for you.
5: Yes, I'm excited to give these away. I wish I could go. I'm just kidding. Win a pair of tickets to see the Aviators take on Sacramento on poolside at the Las Vegas ballpark. So, yeah, that is exactly what it sounds
2: like.
5: It's
2: a
5: pool party.
2: You're going to be in the – okay, that's cool. Yeah.
5: Really cool. Yeah, definitely. So coming up on the 8th, give me a call right now, as he said, 702-365-9200, caller 9, and must be a Nevada resident.
2: Yeah, man, that's a really cool ballpark, and to have that swimming pool out there, and, you know, yeah, I've seen a lot of people having a really good time out there, and even seeing, you know, the ball go that way a few times, and so that's a lot of fun. So, yeah, you want to go. So you got a pair of tickets for
5: that
2: or four packs?
5: Yes. Pair today.
2: Okay.
5: Yep.
2: All right. There you go. They're going to be giving those out all week?
5: Yeah, looks that way. I was just looking. Yes.
2: Your confidence level was low.
5: It is. It's up now because I actually see it in front of me. Yes, the cue is correct. We'll be giving them out all week long. So
2: that's what I'm talking about.
5: Lock
2: all right,
5: in
2: cool.
5: With us. Get your floaties or whatever you require.
2: Yeah, man. Yeah, get your that would be funny. Let me see a grown adult out there with some floaties on. That'd be awesome. Yeah. I'm here for it.
5: Some of us stay away from the pool because
2: I'm here for it. Sign me up. That'd be great. I would love to see that and have some fun with that. So 702-365-9200. Ari's looking for you. Call number 9. Going to send you to the Aviators game to go party poolside. We're going to be giving these tickets out all week long. We're also going to have to flush another performance brought to you by Moonlight Plumbing. MoonlightPlumbing.Vegas will do that next here on Red Nation Radio 920.
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9: And we will flush it in a hot minute, thanks to Moonlight Plumbing. We do appreciate them, moonlightplumbing.vegas, and it will have to do with a little high school football action. But before I get to that, I did want to pass this along as we've been talking about the roster, talking about it's like a Google Doc that's forever living and evolving. And just because you're on the roster 1 minute doesn't mean that you're going to be. Well, here's a perfect example. The Raiders have signed linebacker Saguna Lubi to the active roster, to the 53-man roster, after he was released during final roster cuts on Sunday. And in a corresponding move, the Raiders have placed wide receiver Dante Thornton Jr. on the reserve injured list. And additionally, the Raiders have signed wide receiver Cody White to the practice squad. So there you go. Again, these things are forever evolving. And one of the things that I was surprised about yesterday comes to fruition a day later. Right, I was surprised that Dante Thornton Jr. wasn't on IR yesterday. He gets put on IR today. Again, he's missed all the training camp, missed all the preseason, and was doing a lot of work off to the side with the trainers. And so there you go. That's just a new addition added to this roster. And trust and believe, that won't be the end. Right, there's going to be more moves that are going to be made and made official. They made official a little while ago as well. The Jordan Meredith trade to the Jets, and you know the compensation that they received in return. So that was something that we already knew about, talked about from yesterday's moves, but they made it official. The Raiders have acquired a 2027 sixth-round draft pick from the Jets in exchange for Jordan Meredith and a 2029 seventh-round draft pick. So there you go. That's the latest and the greatest when it comes to the Raiders and their roster and the way that they're trying to put it together. We'll continue to hear from you at 702-365-9200. What stood out to you the most from the roster moves that the Raiders have been making yesterday and also today? We'll get back to your texts and get to your calls, but we do have to flush it thanks to Moonlight Plumbing. And, well, first of all, I always like to just tell you about the headline. Just like to read the headline to you, and it kind of tells you all that you need to know. And you may have seen this over the weekend. Texas High School Power gets blasted after pregame handshake snub. And I know Texas High School football really well. That's something that not too many people are going to run with me on this conversation. I know, and I know these schools, I know the powerhouses that are, and DeSoto High School is a big-time powerhouse there in the DFW, four-time UIL state champion just south of Dallas. They went all the way to Florida to take on St. Thomas Aquinas, and one of the most historical, most decorated high school programs, and there's been bad blood between the schools, and early on, at least one team harboring some degree of animosity. DeSoto's captains refused to shake hands with St. Thomas Aquinas captains during the pregame coin toss, a decision that drew plenty of subsequent criticism on social media. Matter of fact, one of our guys that is a guest here on the show quite a bit, Chill, Clarence Hill Jr., most notably covered the Dallas Cowboys, he said, and I quote, "This was a poor representation of the DeSoto, Dallas-Fort Worth, and state of Texas before the game." He said that we love the state titles, but character counts. Blame the leadership and administration. What are we teaching our boys? You get what you allow. DeSoto tried to be the bully on the block pregame, but the Eagles weren't so tough after the opening kickoff. Matter of fact, St. Thomas scored on his first offensive play and then sprinted out to a 38-0 lead, eventually went on to win 38-14. St. Thomas Aquinas scored two defensive touchdowns in the contest, reaffirming its standing as the number six team in the nation per USA Today's weekly Super 25 poll. DeSoto entered the contest number 22 in the nation. So, yeah, just not a good look at all. Seeing the pregame handshake, I get it. You're trying to be the tough guys. You're trying to be the bullies. But you got to just go in there and have some kind of sense of what you're doing. And some of that's on the players. Some of that's on the coaching staff, on the administration. Like our guy Chill said, that, man, you gotta be better than that in a game like that and then get boat raced. I mean, look, they were down 38-0. Again, they end up losing 38-14, but they were down 38-0. And one of the guys that just made it look so easy was Julius Jones Jr. Yes, Julius Jones, who played running back for the Cowboys and multiple teams in the NFL, has a son who's a four-star recruit that is a big-time player. Let me just let you hear one of the touchdowns that he had that it just sounded so easy for them to get. And, oh, by the way, he was fired up pregame, and he gave a really good spirited speech to his guys in the locker room. Check it out.
14: Blake Calixte takes the snap, looks end zone, throws the slant route, and completes another touchdown. Julius Jones, the four-star.
15: I can't let Jules down. He works so hard, that means I can't let him down. I can't let me walk down. I can't let show down. They're my people. They have the same blood as me. Ain't come from my mother, that's my blood. Everybody hear my blood, and come out here, don't want to put something on the line. Come out here, sacrifice something. Everybody out here, sacrifice something. Everybody, family, sacrifice something, come in here. And I'll be come out here, come hit somebody in their mouth. Come put something on the line for somebody you love. Come put some money in line for yourself, for your dignity, for your last name, for the people that did it before you. And I know we're going to do it. So I don't got no problem with that. I don't at all. I love y'all boys to come out here and do something. Come put somebody in their face. You go.
16: We go.
15: You go.
16: We go.
9: You go. We go. You go, we go. That'll fire you up. That'll get you fired up. Look, all right, you're looking for a helmet in the studio right now. You're like, man, where's my helmet at?
17: I love it. I love it. Punch him in the face. I love it.
9: Man, I'm trying to tell you, that's why my guy was so fired up. And, man, they sure did not. They did not even think about no mercy on DeSoto, man. They were up 38-0. Yeah, they went out there, and they're just such a powerhouse. And, like, the good thing about it is for DeSoto and anyone else, even Bishop Gorman, who took an L this weekend, I mean, this is really the preseason for high school football. They'll get back to playing their district and their conference games, and they'll go on to be great as they always are. But, man, that was a whooping right there, man. And I was watching a little bit of that on Saturday and realized that this one is getting away really, really quickly. But I guess the lesson learned here, just go ahead and just do the pregame handshake. It's okay, right? You don't even have to like them. You don't have to like them. There's something to be said about faking it till you make it. Just go ahead and do it and get it out of the way, because, man, that's the last thing you need is not to do it. And I'm not saying it would have changed the outcome of the game, right? Obviously, St. Thomas was just better, right? There's no doubt about it, but it just is a terrible look, right? When you decide that you're not going to shake any hands, and then all of a sudden you go out there and you take a whooping like that. It's just,
17: that's a memory. You're gonna not. I feel like, you know, if you have a conscience at all, you're gonna think about that. I mean, for
9: oh
17: a
9: yeah,
17: bit.
9: Like, oh yeah. There's no doubt. There's no doubt. And then you're gonna hope that you get an opportunity to see him again, and maybe you can change that outcome.
17: Right?
9: But yeah, just not a very good look for DeSoto High School that took a whooping 38-14 St. Thomas Aquinas. So that was the flush that we had to do, and really just had to flush that bad sportsmanship out of the game by DeSoto. And of course, that's brought to you by MoonlightPlumbing.Vegas. 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
9: They definitely do mean business. Got this text from Brent. Said, what up, Q? Little off topic here, but I want to say us Vegas fans got to bring the energy that the Bay did. Now that the Raiders are established here and the A's are coming, we got to channel that Oakland rowdiness and make sure visiting fans of all sports know that they're leaving Vegas with the L and hopefully broke. Can't wait for the season. Raiders. That'd be great to have that type of feel. It's just hard to duplicate and replicate what you had at other places. It's like you have to really start your own thing, right? I mean, for me, and I know it's different for other people because there's a lot of fans that went to the LA Coliseum. I did not. I didn't go to the LA Coliseum. I went to the Oakland Coliseum. So all my experiences came from Oakland. So that's all I really know. And obviously it's different here in Vegas than it was in Oakland, but I'm sure it was different in Oakland than it was in LA. Right. And so you just got to establish who you're going to be, you know, but again, it starts with winning. You start winning. Everyone gets fired up. Everyone gets excited. You know, as it's been said, you're going into the Death Star. You're going into, you know, you got to establish that at some point. And that's why Clint Kubiak and John Spytek and company are all in charge of trying to put this roster together, put this in a position where they can start really building and having a lot of success, not only, you know, at home, but on the road as well. Just be a successful team, get that organization, like Marcus Allen said, back to where they need to be, right? Some powerhouses in the AFC West, someone who's competing for the division title every single year, right? I mean, look, Raider Nation shows up at SoFi Stadium. Right? They always show up at SoFi Stadium whenever the Raiders take on the Chargers, and very rarely do the Raiders win there as well. Right? I mean, it's just a winning thing. They just haven't won enough. So at some point, they're going to start winning at home consistently. They're going to start winning on the road. And, I mean, this to me, and maybe I come back a year or two from now and say that I was completely wrong, but this to me feels like the beginning of a new chapter of Raider football that everyone's going to be really proud of when it's all said and done. But it's just, unfortunately, it's not something that you can snap your fingers. You can't just put it in the microwave for 60 seconds and think that it's going to come to fruition. It just has to happen organically. And so I'm obviously patient enough to let it, but I get it, man. I get, for anyone that's been like, man, I've been patient for the last 20 plus years, more than 20 years, right? So I totally get it, but it's just something that when it happens, it'll happen. It'll be great. Everyone will be excited, fired up about it, but I just can't tell you, like, oh man, and you know, this year they're going to do this, that, and the third, or 2 years from now they're going to be the most dominant team. And it's like, none of us can do that. It's just something that you have to go through and see how it evolves and how it comes together. But with the young head coach and Clint Kubiak, obviously a young franchise quarterback, and Fernando Mendoza, a lot of youth on this team, you have to feel pretty good about the direction and assume. And I mean, again, I know assuming is dangerous, but I'm assuming that all this youth is going to grow together. And that's what we're all going to be really proud of when it's all said and done. And that's why I believe a lot of people outside of the organization and just in the NFL in general really believe and think highly of the moves that John Spytek and company have made for this team and the way that they're trying to put it together. Again, only time will tell, but from my vantage point, I think we're going to see a lot of really good football from this team moving forward. So we'll see. We'll see what it looks like, but yeah, that's the hope, right? That's all you can do is hope at this stage of the game. 702-365-9200. We want to hear from you as we close out the show. We'll also go back inside the Raiders locker room as well. 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
1: He's been consistent. My job's to push him outside of his comfort zone and challenge him in every way possible. You know, his safeties are a big part of this defense, and he's done a great job with that. I'm just not going to stop pushing him.
2: Press it down. Stroud under center again. This time a play fake. Rolling out to his left. Dumps it short at the 45. It's caught and tracked down. Traden Stoops read it the whole way. Xavier Hutchinson coming across right to left, almost directly in line with the line of scrimmage, and maybe gained a yard.
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4: There you go. Little Robbie Leonard talking about trading Stoops, and Stoops with a tackle for loss for the Texans. That was a big play for him. That was that play that me and Vinny Bonsignore talk about all the time. We were sitting next to each other in the press box there in Houston and saw that play develop and thought, oh man, there's a lot of green grass there. And then he all of a sudden just closed really quickly. I think trading Stoops is really starting to come along. He was a guy that I know a lot of people were concerned about early on because they hadn't heard too much about him in the second round pick. They were thinking, oh man, here's Jack Besh all over again, not hearing much from him, but he's starting to really make some moves and start to have those, starting to show those flashes of why they drafted him in the second round and how he can contribute to this Raiders team. And he's one of those guys that I talk about, the young team. He's one of the young members of the team. You know, one of them rookies out of the four that they drafted in the secondary. I do think that he's going to be a contributor, a big-time contributor. Matter of fact, he was a guy that I labeled as a day-one starter, and we'll see if that comes to fruition, but that's kind of how I'm feeling about that situation. As a matter of fact, I know we'll hear from you as we close out the show at 702-365-9200. Let's go ahead and go inside the locker room real quick and hear from Traden Stoops following the 49ers game.
5: Traden, getting some valuable time with the first team, what did it feel like doing that, not just in a practice setting, but in a game setting?
6: It was a really good experience. It was really good to be alongside those guys. Some really good players, and, I just want to keep getting better. I got a chance to do that today. It was good.
5: In what ways do you feel like your game has grown? I know it's been a long journey from you starting rookie minicamp all the way till now, but in what ways do you think you've really grown?
6: Out here, it's a whole new game. You know, it's a new league. The style of play is a lot different from college. So I feel like I've learned a lot about, pro style football and, formations, adjustments, when I should do certain things, when I should align a certain way. There's an infinite well of knowledge that you can keep, building and growing as you keep progressing in this league. And I'm looking forward to keep getting smarter and, learning more as I keep going.
7: As we approach Sunday, did you get any advice from maybe some vets about how to just stay calm?
6: Yeah, for sure. We have some really good vets in our room. I've learned a lot from them, and I'm always picking their brains about different things, about it being my first year in the league. They've definitely been super helpful. I've gotten the chance to learn a lot from all of them.
8: Clint Kubiak was asked earlier this week, why you've been getting these first team reps, and he said because you're around the ball a lot. Do you think that that's your biggest asset to this team, and what are some things that help you always be around the ball?
6: I think being around the ball is an effort thing for one. And if you're leaving it all out there, that's going to be a good thing for you. I think I have a knack for trying to get my nose around the football. I'll just keep doing that, keep trying to build on that, and see where it takes me.
9: Has there been a moment where, kind of a welcome to the NFL moment, a moment where you're like, oh my gosh, I'm actually here through these first three preseason games? Or even practice?
6: Not really. I feel like I haven't quite had the one yet. I know that there's obviously been certain things, being on the field with some guys that, I've been watching on TV for the last however many years. I would say, the very first moment was probably the first time I walked by Kirk Cousins in the locker room. It was just wild to think that he's my teammate now, and I was in middle school when he got drafted. But it's really cool. Everyone's going to have a big one like that, and, I'll keep going and see when mine comes.
4: Traden Stoops right there in the Raiders locker room post the preseason finale, game number 3 against the 49ers. And, he's a guy, he's a second-round pick. He's not worried about Sunday and getting cut. If they had waived the second-round pick that they just selected, that would have been just a huge what in the hell are you doing as far as a office move? So he didn't have to worry about Sunday. He was good to go. He was one of the guys that was definitely going to make the 53-man roster, and he is continuing to grow. He is getting better. You can see him, as you heard Levi Edwards say, that Clint Kubiak mentioned him being around the ball. He is. That's what he does, and that's what he's supposed to do, and that's what the Raiders need more of, guys that could be around the ball. So really good stuff. We actually only got one more sound, and that was Brandi Flores with Jim Plunkett. We'll get that coming up on tomorrow's show. She was able to go one-on-one with the guy who should be in the Pro Football Hall of Fame, but that's for another day, another conversation. Like I said, we'll get that in tomorrow. Let's go out to the phone lines real quick. Don't have much time, but we'll hustle up and talk to our guy, Money Mitch. Money Mitch, welcome to the show. What you got?
0: How you doing, Q?
4: Good, man.
0: Can't believe Roman didn't make the team. I was surprised. I talk about him. You talk about him. It was all good, and boom, he's out.
4: He's on the practice squad, though, so that's cool. He's on the practice squad.
0: Okay, great. Okay, so I guess it was in a bind. It's really tough. They sound like 90 guys, like USC. And I'm glad that Tommy and Corey are on their own team, second team, and same thing with JJ and Tonka. Awesome. I hope we can pick up another wide receiver somewhere in the I don't believe we're going to go with four wide receivers and three running backs. I don't think that's enough. Yeah. Two, I got a little cold from my little guy. I had a little germs knock out a whole grown-up person. Explain that to me. I'll listen for your answer. If you have an answer for that question, I'd love to hear it. Thanks for taking my call, brother.
4: Hey, man, thanks for the call. Appreciate you. Hope you feel better. And, I don't have an answer for that. It just is what it is. I guess a little guy's germs doesn't have to be big to be able to take a grown man out, but that's what happens at times. And, yeah, I'm interested to see what the Raiders do with their wide receiver room, especially now that Dante Thornton Jr. is on IR and is trying to get a little bit of clarification. It doesn't need to be designated for return once the 53-man roster is set. So don't look for a designation at this stage of the game. That was the exact response I got when I asked, well, is this designated return or is this season ending? It's just one of those wait-and-see type situations. I'm assuming that Dante Thornton Jr. will be coming back at some point, sooner rather than later, but he's going to be out at least four games. That is for sure. The Raiders continue to tweak their roster and work on their roster, and they're going to continue to do that. And, of course, we'll be here to document it. We should be back out at practice tomorrow morning and hopefully talking to John Spytek and Brian Starks, the GM and the assistant GM, as well. So we'll bring you all that coming up on tomorrow's show here on Raidernation Radio 920. Have a great night.
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1: 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Brad, you're cheering over there because, well, the Cubbies are not only on the board, they're up 4-0, and my guy Nico Horner hit a homer, which means I'm streaking.
2: Well, what you should have done, Kate, if you were a member of Team Huevos, is you said, I'm going to take Nico Horner, but screw just a single, forget a double, heck, even a triple. He's going yard. Nico never goes yard, and he went yard emphatically on Kyle Harrison. The Cubs just had another run. You mentioned 4-0. Carson Kelly with an RBI single score, and Michael Bush, who in the previous at bat hit a double. They are rocking. They are rolling. This is exactly what the Cubs need coming off the clunker they had against the Cincinnati Reds, because they're playing again Milwaukee 7 times here these next 10 games. And it's going to ultimately decide the division, impossible for the Cubs, their playoff berth.
1: Yeah, so a lot of good going on at Wrigley right now with the Cubs up 4-0. Well, I guess if you're a Cubs fan, if you're a Brewers fan, a little bit of bad going on at Wrigley. Yeah, which brings us to our next segment, Brad. The good, the bad, the indifferent. We go through, yes. We say something, that good that's going on. Something bad, something indifferent. Pretty self-explanatory. I'm going to just take the reins here and start us off with the good. If you are a Rams fan, this is extremely good. Aaron Donald coming out of retirement. 1 year, $20 million. He's going to make up one of the best defenses that we have seen in a long time alongside Myles Garrett. I mean, we talk about the Texans defense. We talk about the Broncos defense. We talk about the Seahawks defense. Well, the LA Rams, their defense is in the mix of those top defenses in the league. And Aaron Donald joining it only makes it that much more dangerous. So good for Rams fans. Aaron Donald coming out of retirement, Brad.
2: Damn good for Rams fans, to say the least. And my tickets on the Rams to win the Super Bowl this year. PCA blast, not one, not two, not three, not four, but 5 home runs at the weekend series against the Cincinnati Reds. He became only the 3rd player in MLB history to register 12 or more homers, 6 or more stolen bases, and 16 or more walks in a single calendar month. The others to do it, Willie Mays in July 1955, and the Babe Ruth, who did it twice, May 1930 and June 1920. That's why PCA is minus 1,800 right now at BetMGM to win the MVP. MVP, indeed, he is.
1: Yeah, PCA, I mean, honestly, unbelievable. Like, the home run to start the game, lead-off homer, that's the term I'm looking for here. In the ninth, too, like, comes back yesterday in the ninth. Game's not over. It was. The Cubs lost. But, like, PCA at least, just makes it interesting. So that is certainly very good. Brandon, what is your good for this week?
3: My good is going to be the North Carolina Tar Heels football. Chapel Bill, baby. Their defense was insane this weekend against TCU in Dublin. Only allowed 200.